0: old as the soil itself. 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
5: KOA News Time is 6:01. I'm Chad Bauer. The way Colorado Parks and Wildlife handles gray wolves causing problems in the state is changing.
6: They announced a policy shift saying they're temporarily going to stop killing wolves that kill livestock and look at every incident on a case-by-case basis. The new directive comes amid growing concerns over a dwindling and vulnerable state wolf population. Biologists say at least 45 wolves live in Colorado, which includes 20 pups born this spring. However, the adult survival rate over the past year dropped to 61%. Much lower than the 75% the agency projected. Nia Bender, KOA.
5: The Broncos had another comeback win this week, beating the Rams on Sunday Night Football. It was the 11th fourth quarter comeback for Bo Nix and the second this season. Nix on the team's mindset in those situations.
7: I think it's a really good huddle, and obviously those guys helped me stay calm throughout the game. But at the end of the day, it's just doing it over and over and just knowing I got the guys to go out there and go on a game-winning drive, because we've done it against many, many good teams.
5: The Broncos are on the road this week playing the undefeated 49ers. KOA coverage starts Sunday morning at 8 with kickoff at 2:25. Former CU football coach Rick Neuheisel is returning to Colorado, this time as the first coach of the new United Football League team in Colorado Springs. Neuheisel coached the UFL's Dallas franchise last season. The Colorado Springs team will begin play next April. Fox 31 pinpoint weather, cloudy tonight with a low of 50. Tomorrow, mostly sunny. Thursday's high, 68. It's 61 in Denver. Our next update at 6:30. From the Common Spirit Health KOA News Desk, I'm Chad Bauer. Let's get a check on traffic with Dave O'Brien.
8: Well, traffic is getting a little lighter around Denver, but there are still quite a few slow spots in the metro area. There is also a crash on southbound I-25 approaching 20th Street that is blocking the right lane. Slowing there starts around I-70. Southbound I-25 slows again from Downing to Hamden. Northbound I-25 is moving at 20 from Broadway to Spear. Eastbound I-70 is moving at 30 from Quebec to Chambers. And westbound I-70 is moving at 25 from Monaco to Pecos. Police have a semi pulled over on the right shoulder of eastbound C-470 at Bowles. That's causing some slowing there. And there is a crash on northbound McKay between 96th and 100th Avenues. I'm Dave O'Brien on KOA, 850 AM and 94.1 FM.
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14: Broncos Country Tonight. Benjamin Albright, Nick Ferguson, Zach Seegers here with you. 56690 is the text line as always. And shout out to the guy, the weird hater that we have on the text line that's making stuff up. Appreciate you. Hate listening. We got a big show. Paul Charchian going to join us, I believe. No, that's tomorrow night at 6:30. Sean Keeler going to join us 7 o'clock tonight, though. Get the bus prime time coming up 8 o'clock. So, big show. Nick Ferguson, how you doing?
15: I'm doing well, my friend. There's a lot to discuss. We only have a short period of time. But you know what, Ben? There's been a lot of conversation with this Protect College Sports Act. And everyone is kind of getting into it. And I know people are saying, well, it's a political thing. And I like to try to keep politics out of most of our lives. I think our lives would be much better if politicians and politics were not involved in our lives.
16: Mm-hmm.
15: But in the case of what we're talking about, it's like someone had to do something about this situation. And here's what I know. When you're trying to resolve an issue that the NCAA has allowed to take place, and yes, I'm going to blame them because they could have did something about this years ago, that some individuals, a lot of individuals, are going to have to pay the price for it. Because when something has gone on for so long, there are people who've made a certain amount of money. And what we know, no one wants to lose money. They don't. So when you have to bring in regulations and it impacts other people, it's like, well, what about this person and that person? They're going to lose their job. Well, guess what? When the system has been corrupted from within and you try to correct it, you're not going to make everyone happy, right? And there are going to be people who are going to be upset. But how do you right the ship on this particular situation that has been, what, 30, 40 years in the making?
16: Well, I mean, I don't think that this bill does that. And it's bullet points here. It codifies NIL rights, mandates disclosure for compensation over $600. It does cap agent fees at 5% like that, but it increases school direct revenue sharing caps to about $50 million annually. It grants the NCAA and the athletic conferences limited federal antitrust exemptions.
15: But everyone wants that because that goes back to the Sherman Act. I think right. That was What year was that? Let me see.
16: You have to go back. Yeah, I have to go back.
15: 1890, Sherman Act.
16: Yeah, standardizes the 5-year eligibility framework. Here's what I hate about it. It caps the Power Four conference membership at 20 schools. To me, like, these are things that those conferences should be able to decide for themselves.
15: Well, Ben, I totally disagree because here's what we've seen. We've seen the SEC rise to a whole different level.
16: Mm-hmm.
15: And the fact that the Four Letter Network is partnered with the SEC in some way, it tilts the decision making of the college football committee, right? Because I know we used to have the old BCS and everyone said that the old BCS didn't get it right. So now we have the college football playoffs solely on the four-letter network, right? And SEC is involved with that. So every single year they can talk about an SEC recruiting class and constantly keep those teams at the top. So much so that now the college football playoffs continue to be expanded. Because all of this, in a nutshell, let's call it what it is. It's about one thing and one thing only.
16: It's all about money.
15: Money.
16: It's always been about money.
15: Right? And then it's like, you got to choose what side you're on. Are you in favor? Are you against? I have people telling me that, hey, listen, it's going to affect black athletes more than anyone else. And that's the reason if this was done. I'm like, I got to remind those people, guess what? There are other athletes who are not black who are playing these sports. So it's going to impact athletes across the board.
16: It is going to affect athletes across the board. There's just some things in here that I'm like, this is stupid. We didn't need to do this. This is government overreach. There are some things I like about it. I do love that it guarantees scholarships for 10 years post-eligibility.
15: There you go. Yes.
16: I do love that it established 5-year post-eligibility health care standards. Yes. I wish that had been 10. So that part of it I like. There are parts of this thing that I like and parts of it that I'm like, what are we doing here?
15: But it isn't that we can say that about most things that we encounter in our lives. There's nothing that's going to be 100% foolproof, but it's a whole, I like the idea of trying to do something instead of what I hear in most cases when we talk about this subject or anything else. Well, it is what it is, right? Mm-hmm. We can't change it because trying to change it, people won't agree with it. Leaving it the same is creating chaos because when I think about it, leaving it up to the NCAA, it was chaos. Leaving it in the hands of the players with the NIL, it was chaos.
16: Well, yeah, and there are things that it needed to be standardized when this whole thing came through in the first place. We knew that was going to happen. We knew there was a window here where it was going to be the Wild West, and then the pendulum swing back the other way. Another thing that I like about it is that you're reining in unlimited transfers.
15: Yes.
16: Right? You get college sports more in line with the age requirements of the past. You're not having 25 and 27-year-olds playing 17 and 18-year-olds.
15: Here's the other thing, too. They put... Because before it was that 5-year standard eligibility.
16: Right.
15: There's dudes in college football right now, right? And even over the past 3 years, that's got like 3 kids,
16: mm-hmm.
15: right? And not because they started early, because they're grown-ass men.
16: Yeah. There are parts of this that I still do like. I want to go down a few more things. We can come back to that.
15: Yes.
16: I do want to come back to that point. I one of the biggest criticisms revolve around the lack of employment status and unionization. However,
15: now you're talking.
16: But the problem with that schools without a Power Four budget basically are going to have to get rid of athletics if you do that.
15: And when you get rid of athletics, and this is what we've seen from a lot of programs, because when you think about the cash cow sports, football, basketball, baseball. Now, in some schools, it's maybe women's lacrosse or maybe even soccer. They may be the cash cow sports. But because of their elevating prices with NIL and guys jumping in the portal and wanting more money every single year, I mean, there are programs that are having to cut maybe tennis, cut women's track,
16: right?
15: Soccer,
16: right?
15: So we're seeing a substantial amount of athletes who have earned the right to go to college based on their skill set, their sports are now being cut out.
16: Yeah.
15: And I don't think that's fair.
16: I agree with you on that. That's one thing. Now, there was an amendment that was introduced today before the bill's vote to cap coaches' pay at $5 million per year, to limit coach pay to $5 million per year.
15: I'm down for that.
16: John Calipari.
15: Totally against it.
16: Totally against it. I would, you know, there was an interesting part of his quote, and it's self-serving for him to be against it, but there's an interesting part of his quote that I want to read. And he said, I'm going to say this. I probably shouldn't. 9 of my players make more than all of my assistants. The other 3 make more than all the rest of my staff. And we are not one of the highest payers. That's John Calipari at Arkansas. We're just not. He said, then you could say, well, what about you? And he said, well, I've been doing it 4 years, started as a volunteer. So yeah, they're paying me. And he kind of smiled about that. But the other part of that is 9 of the 12 players that the University of Arkansas has, 9 of them make more than every assistant coach. And the other 3 make more than their assistants.
15: Well, what that tells me is that there's a systematic issue that you're dealing with. And that's the thing that everyone is frustrated with, because when something has been allowed to take place for a long period of time, no one wants that disruption. Just like, think about this. Next year, there's probably going to be a Major League Baseball strike, because now they're trying to implement a salary cap. Mm-hmm. And the players are going, whoa, whoa, whoa, whoa, whoa. We went all these years with no salary cap like the NBA and the NFL, they have one. Why are you going to implement it to us? Mm-hmm. And now you're digging into my pocket. That's what Calipari is saying. But you have to start somewhere. Just saying as though, well, things have gone on for so long. I mean, we might as well leave them that way. Why? For what? There's always a solution. Is there an ideal solution where everything is going to be perfect? No. There are no perfect people. We don't live in a perfect society, but that doesn't mean that we can't try to correct them the best way we can. Now, with this new act, there are things about it, like you said, that I don't like, but there are certain things about it that I do like. Like, there should not be a player who surpasses 5 years of eligibility.
16: What if there's extenuating medical circumstances? What if he tears his ACL twice?
15: Well, we got players like that now.
16: I'm just saying, because Case Keenum did before all this, and Case Keenum was on that super duper senior plan back in the day. Really? He was at Houston for how much, like 7 years or whatever it was?
15: Yes. Now, those are unique situations where a guy would just have to go petition a committee, and that committee, looking at all the evidence, would therefore decide if that particular athlete deserves to get an additional year based on when he got injured.
16: Mm-hmm.
15: Right? Because I put yourself in a situation where you are a player and you get injured week 9 of your college season. And they say, well, yeah, Ben, you got injured, so we're not going to give you an extra year because you were so deep into the season. And you say, well, there was a guy who got injured on week 6. So what makes it different? Is it just week 6, week 9? So I understand the argument. So you're not going to be able to make everyone happy. The idea is that you try to come up with an ideal system that works to the best of the ability for everyone. But there's always an ability to petition a committee, I think, that needs to be implemented. And you brought up a word when it comes to looking at college athletes. They are employees. But the institutions don't want to see them that way. Because there's a lot of money that goes into it.
16: Yeah, because then you have to, employees, you have to have insurance, there's all 401k. Kinds of stuff. There's no way, if you get employment status, there's no way anybody outside of the Power Four schools will be able to have athletics.
15: Once again,
16: they won't be able to pay it.
15: We can't solve the problems of everyone.
16: Mm-hmm.
15: And just because we can't, that doesn't necessarily mean that you don't try.
16: Right.
15: Well, this is going to single out and eliminate a couple of individuals. Guess what's happening right now? There are families, there's daughters, there's sons who cannot continue their sport or their education because their school didn't have the budget, so they had to wipe the whole program out. Mm-hmm. Is that fair to them?
16: Well, no, but what I'm saying is, it's like if you do give some of these things, if you do give like employment status, it changes the way you have to pay people and what you have to have in order to pay them. And you won't have a Mountain West Conference. You won't have a Pac-12 anymore. Like Colorado State probably won't be able to afford athletics at that point. CU would, even though they're in a Power Four, budget wise, it's marginal. Like these schools would just no longer have athletic department. The rest of them, like Mines and Pueblo and NAU, they'd be gone. Like they would be gone. You could not afford an athletic program at that point.
15: And I know we don't want politics involved in everything. And I said it myself. I want the least amount of politician and politics intertwined in my life.
16: I want a government that's just small enough to fit inside the Constitution.
15: Listen, not going to happen. It's not going to happen because even with the Sherman Act itself, and the design of the Sherman Act is to make sure there are no illegal monopolies created, right? And that's how you get these antitrust laws. And the NFL benefits from antitrust laws as well, mm-hmm. right? So you have to find a way to kind of get it done. And politics, it's always somehow intertwined in our life. But the idea is coming up with a system opposed to someone screaming on the opposite side about how bad this is. It is like, okay, you told me that this idea is bad. This person is bad. Well, give me your idea. What are you coming up with? And you can't come up with anything else? So I'm like, shut the heck up then.
16: Mine was a revenue sharing idea, right? Conference and team revenue splits. So, you know, and that would, the money would be then distributed to
15: the lesser teams that didn't make enough money.
16: It's based on your gate.
15: Okay.
16: So all the money gets distributed. So how many people come and watch? Like it's based on the gate, you know, that's based on the amount of people that come in or the amount of people that watch, whatever your ratings, that kind of thing. And you can find ways to do that. Now it'll be less money for women's tennis and stuff, but they also they're not as big a draw.
15: Exactly.
16: But it's the revenue. It takes the revenue that comes in. You're not paying everybody. It's a revenue split. And the more they get people to come into there, the more they're going to get. So.
15: Right. So it incentivizes the coaches and the athletes to be more competitive. So if you're more competitive, you bring in more money at the gate.
16: You're selling more merchandise. You're bringing in people that are coming in, all that kind of stuff. And those kinds of things help self-propel this thing and set the balance where it is. So you don't have schools like Texas Tech that are shilling out insane amounts of money to buy a team. It's based on the amount that you brought in. And there's going to be a limit to that'll fall in line with the schools in the conference that you're in.
15: But now you're talking about Title IX. Because you can't do any of this without Title IX.
16: Well, you can. But women's and men's, the same. It's all in the same pot. It gets distributed based on your ratings, the gate, and your merchandise sales.
15: Well, hopefully, this whole idea for me is push people to have a conversation that they didn't want to have over the last 40 years. And I don't want the NCAA to have power over this. I personally thought, like, years ago, there should have been some kind of union. Mm-hmm. Form. But now when you start to form unions, that's a dirty word in corporate America, because that means is that if, let's just say there are 320 Power Five colleges, if there's an athlete on one of those teams that feel as though he or she was done improperly, then that person decides to strike. Guess what? Everyone has to strike too, because you're part of the union.
16: Right. And so that's the thing. Like, I think a revenue share model where you're not employees, you don't need unionization. There's just a distributed revenue sharing process. And that allows the athletes to get a cut of what it is that they helped earn. And it's a sliding percentage scale based on, again, ratings, gate, and merchandise sales distributed through the different conferences. There's an easier way to do this than the way they did it here. And I think you can still implement some of those things. You can have a pot of money that's set aside. There's a cut off the top that goes into an insurance and scholarship guarantees, money for Olympic sports. There are ways to do those kinds of things, I think, that's much simpler than what I felt was a pretty intrusive bill here. I liked several parts of it. I've mentioned some of those, but I didn't like it overall.
15: Well, when I was in college, there were guys who had the potential to be NBA players, MLB players. Mm-hmm. Like when I first got to Georgia Tech, Nomar Garcia-Power was there, mm-hmm. right? And the projection was like, he's going to the pros. Same thing for Stephon Marbury. So to protect those guys, they took out insurance policies with Lords of London. Not every player was able to do that, but they did that to somewhat kind of protect their future as far as future earnings are.

0: should be a cap. I think if you, in my revenue sharing model, the cap would take care of itself because the money gets distributed. You're not going to have such an outlier that anybody's going to be able to outspend anybody just based on the revenue distribution anyway. And there are no promises made on NILs or anything like this. You can't recruit based off the money. It's the pot share based on the amount that comes in from that year.
1: So what happens to an athlete that say, look, man,
0: you go to a school because you want to go to a school, not because they're cutting you a check for NIL.
1: Okay. I mean, let's just say what you're saying is true.
0: Takes that out of it.
1: But you have an athlete, and he comes to you, Coach Albright.
0: Mm-hmm.
1: When I came in, there were not a lot of high expectations.
0: Mm-hmm.
1: I worked my way from the bottom of the roster to becoming a starter.
0: Mm-hmm.
1: Over the last four games, I have rushed for more yards in that time than any running back in this program.
0: Uh-huh.
1: I think that there is a certain dollar value associated with it.
0: Our revenue will probably go up because we're getting better broadcasting rights, selling more merchandise, and more people are coming to the stadium because you're rushing like that. So you're going to get an uptick, whatever the revenue split is.
1: Right. So I get an uptick in the money that I'm receiving.
0: Well, everybody's getting, your rising tide raises all ships.
1: Well, you know how this works. Everyone says that, hey, I'm a team player until we start talking dollars and cents. Because now that player wants, hey, listen, I'm getting an upkick. What is my upkick going to look like? Is that 15, 20%? Right? Am I sharing with, you know, my quarterback, the guy who's just handing me the ball and I'm doing all the work? How do you figure that out?
0: Like I said, the revenue split, it's not a salary. You're not getting a salary. You're getting revenue distribution. So you doing better is going to help everybody on the team get more here, including yourself. But it's not going to be all funneled to you. Because what about those guys that are blocking for you? They're doing something. Don't they deserve a cut?
1: But he's going
0: to. What about that guy that's handing it off to you who's also making those throws?
1: He's going to say, you know how this works.
0: I'm saying. Okay.
1: Yeah, those guys.
0: I'll tell you what, how about you go get those yards without that offensive line in front of you? I'm going to tell them to stop blocking. You go get those.
1: You know what, Coach Dan? If that's the case, I'm going to just take my talent to another school.
0: Bye. We got a culture, we got a team here, and it's not one player above the other. We work together as one.
1: Peace up, A-Town down.
0: Let me help you out on that. When you transfer, you're going to get less money because you're going to some other school that's not getting the distribution we're getting.
1: Well, Coach, if you feel that way, fine.
0: I feel that way.
1: But don't let me see you on the schedule.
0: That's right.
1: Because I'm going to run for 230.
0: Yeah. I hope we get you on the schedule. I'm going to put two linebackers on you. I mean, we're going to double spy the running back all game.
1: Yes.
0: I'll sell out, give out the pass.
1: Yes. And see how quickly, Young Seekers, that conversation went from us being a team to now pitting one against the other. You know why? Because money has a way of doing that to people. Because everyone wants to survive. And if there's an opportunity for someone to make more money somewhere else, it would be wild for them not to look at it. Mm-hmm. And anyone telling me, like, nah, I won't do that, he's a new fool. Because you know, come on, Young Seekers, you just got engaged. Right. If someone puts some dollars and cents on the table, not imaginary dollars, I'm talking about real legal tender on the table. Open that briefcase with that money and like blue chips, you gonna change your mind. They say money talks, and you know what else walks a marathon?
0: Nick Ferguson.
1: Nope.
0: We gotta hit a break.
1: Yes.
0: Broncos Country Night back after this.
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19: AOA News Time is 6:30. I'm Chad Bauer. A group of Colorado ranchers will be watching the Supreme Court closely next week.
20: The High Court will consider Suncor versus Boulder commissioners who are seeking damages from the energy provider for the increasing cost of climate events like floods and fire. The owner of 4M Ranch, Deirdre McNabb, joined an amicus brief composed of ag industry workers who say they're struggling to operate under the conditions.
21: And this is a story that I've heard over and over again from many, many ranchers.
20: Boulder's original complaint claimed Suncor deceived customers about the harms of burning fossil fuels. Connor Shreve, KOA.
19: President Trump says he spoke to Israeli Prime Minister Benjamin Netanyahu following the incident on board a Dubai passenger jet headed for Israel today.
22: And it seems as though the co-pilot was perhaps a terrorist or perhaps a whack job. And he stabbed the pilot.
19: The co-pilot is under arrest after trying to stab the captain and crash the plane. Trump says that Netanyahu told him a passenger pulled the attacker out of his flight chair, managed to level out the plane, saving the passengers. Israeli officials say they're treating it as a terrorist incident. Fox 31 pinpoint weather, cloudy tonight with a low of 50. Tomorrow, mostly sunny. Thursday's high, 68. It's 61 in Denver. Our next update at 7 o'clock from the Common Spirit Health KOA News Desk. I'm Chad Bauer. Let's get a check on traffic with Dave O'Brien.
0: No major issues on the interstates right now, aside from some slowing on northbound I-25 from Santa Fe to Colfax and southbound I-25 from Colorado to I-225. Eastbound I-70 is still a bit heavy from I-270 to Chambers, and westbound I-270 is busy around Brighton. Eastbound I-270 very slow from Quebec to York, and southbound I-225 is a little slow from I-70 to 6th Avenue. Police have a semi pulled over on the right shoulder of eastbound C-470 at Bowles. That's causing some minor slowing there. And a crash on northbound McKay between 96th and 100th Avenues just cleared out. Traffic is moving better there. I'm Dave O'Brien on KOA, 850 AM and 94.1 FM.
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19: Welcome back to the Broncos Country tonight. It's been Albright, Nick Ferguson, Zach Seegers. 56690 is the text line. Several texts in here that are funny. One of them said, 719, Ben, you're sounding a little bit like Comrade Edwards, the 682, socialism, Albright. Guys, revenue sharing is not socialist. It is capitalist. Ownership remains private. Profit sharing, revenue sharing does not transfer ownership of a company or an entity to the workers. Revenue sharing is a capitalist inventive. It is not socialism or communism.
23: I'm all about capitalism. I am too.
19: Very much so. I'm almost like a free market absolutist. Look, but
23: you work hard, you earn more money. You don't work, you don't get paid. You don't get paid, you don't eat.
19: Yeah. In fact, revenue sharing predates socialism anyway. Like as a capitalist inventive. It's what they used to avoid labor unrest back in the day when companies, the workers back in the, 1700s, 1800s, companies, the workers felt like they were getting paid enough, then they started implementing revenue sharing to the thing. I think
23: that works because it incentivizes everyone to take part in the growth of the company. Mm-hmm. And I did, the company grows, right? There are more jobs, more opportunities. You elevate.
19: It's a performance bonus.
23: But here's the thing, Ben.
19: It takes everybody performing.
23: Everyone performing, but I know there's a segment of people who don't want to perform. They want to get paid, mm-hmm. but they don't want to perform. It's just like, no, that's not the way that I was raised.
19: Right.
23: The way I was raised, that you go out there, you put your best foot forward. Sometimes things work for you, sometimes they don't. But just sitting on a sofa thinking that, hey, the check is in the mail. No, you got to get out there, hustle. You got to get out there and grind. And maybe I think like that because my whole life I've been on that grind. My whole life, and I think neither you or myself were born with silver spoons in our mouth. Yeah. So we had to. You got to get it how you live.
19: Yeah, I mean, I very much know that. I think most people, maybe not most people, listen to this program, but some people listen to this program. No, I mean, I got thrown out of my house at 17 years old. I was in the Army. I lived out of a storage shed for a number of months. Pulling yourself up by the bootstraps.
23: That's right.
19: I know what that means from a literal. Now, I had help along the way. Everybody has help along the way. But I'm about as self-made as it gets. That's what I'm getting at. But I'm about as, when people talk about self-made, that's about as good as it gets.
23: Yeah, so. Man. Look, man, I am not one for this lazy mentality. You got to grind. You got to get out there and you got to work. I know things can be tough. An idea is that you continue to work. You put your faith in God and you put one step in front of the other and you just hope that things start to turn around for you.
19: Yeah. The main point of me saying that is I just wanted to give an example because that's not social. Revenue sharing is not socialism. Socialism is where the public collectively owns or controls the means of production, right? Factories, tools, offices, all that kind of stuff, replaces private businesses.
23: You don't want that.
19: With a state administration.
23: You don't want
19: honestly,
23: that.
19: I don't want that. And that's part of it. Like, that's
2: another problem I have with the current administration, like buying portions of the companies now and owning a piece of companies. Government should not be in business of owning any companies. And we have currently have that going on with this presidential administration. Something bugs the, you know what? I mean, I am almost the opposite of a socialist. I'm basically a free market absolutist. I mean, I say absolutist. I'm not actually an absolutist, but I'm about as close as you get.
23: Well, the idea is that
2: I do not like government intervention in markets. I don't. Do not.
23: It's just like Liam Neeson. I have a
2: particular set of skills,
23: right? Use your particular set of skills and what God gave you to make a way for yourself and to earn revenue, all in a positive way. So when we talk about, you know, whether you are an athlete, whether you are an artist, whether you are an author, if there are ways for you to generate revenue, and there's more ways to generate revenue now than ever before, like I would have never thought 30 years ago, guys would get paid to play video games.
2: Dude, tell me about it.
23: You missed out on a window.
2: That's what I'm saying. I'm sitting there in high school, you know, talking about, they make cracking jokes with my mom about, you know, getting that Nintendo scholarship. Who knew that in 20 years that was going to be a real thing?
23: Who knew that that was going to be a real thing? Because, you know, when your high school counselor comes around and asks you, well, hey, what do you think you want to do for a living?
2: Mm-hmm.
23: I want to play video games.
2: Yeah.
23: I'm sorry, what?
2: Yeah.
23: I want to play video games.
2: For a living.
23: For a living. It's like, oh, so you also want to live in your mom's basement, too?
2: I mean. Is it rent-free?
23: Andrew, of course, if you live in your mom's basement, the rent is free. But mm-hmm. These are things that we never thought that would actually take place, but are real things now. So I'm all for, man, trying to make money in a very positive way that does not impact society in a negative way.
2: Right. And to further my point about this, the Boston College Library's collected newspapers, there's an edition of the Pilot number, it's volume 69, number 31. The article is from the 4th of August, 1906, and it is literally profit sharing versus socialism. And the opening sentence of this article is profit sharing is an excellent antidote for socialism. So there you go. You guys trying to accuse me of being a socialist.
23: That's Comrade Edwards.
2: This is it's utterly ridiculous. Like, it's a conversation for another time. You throw those words around like communism and socialism, don't know what they mean.
23: Well, Ben, I mean, like I said, even if we don't want to, there are certain political aspects that are tied to everyday life and sports, and this is one of them, because the ability for these collegiate athletes to make money, mm-hmm. right? That is capitalism in its most simplistic form, is it not? You perform a service, I perform a service well, mm-hmm. you pay me relative to what the market dictates.
2: Right. The 602, okay, Ben Mamdani, based on your revenue sharing, you need to break off some for Grant and Zach. I do. Like when we get new sponsors, I do break them off a percentage of those contracts when we get new sponsors. And Zach can attest to that. I believe he's received a revenue sharing check from me before.
4: Can't confirm.
2: There you go. So, I do. I practice what I preach. I'm not just sitting here on a microphone, guys. But when I say I believe something, it means I practice it too. So, anyway, I do believe a revenue sharing model would have been the best case scenario. Now, obviously, they chose to go a different route, and we have, and there is that. We do have a lot of stuff going on. It's opening night for the Avs tonight, I believe. Is it Vegas they're taking on tonight?
23: Is it Vegas?
2: The Avs?
4: I think it's Vegas. One second. I had remember. The team earlier.
2: We've got playoff baseball going on.
4: It's the Kings.
2: The Kings. That's right. Not Vegas. The Kings. We got playoff baseball going on. The Phillies beat the Braves today. The Sox beat the Astros. And Nick's beloved Boston Red Sox are taking on his hated New York. I have that backwards? I'm sorry.
23: Yes. You know what?
2: That's noted Yankees fan, Nick Ferguson.
23: That's like saying that I went to Georgia mm-hmm. instead of Georgia Tech.
2: You're right. You're a big Raiders guy.
23: Yes. I'll repeat that statement.
2: Oh. Yeah, you get Boston taking on New York tonight. The Yankees lead that series 1-0. Now, these are the three-game series, the opening round. Do you like the three-game series?
23: Yeah, I do, because, I mean, I know the NBA, they like to do, like, those 6-7-game series. Mm-hmm. I'm just like, that's far too much. But I understand, once again, it comes down to revenue, right? Mm-hmm. They're trying to generate the revenue and squeeze as much juice out of that orange as they can. But I like the three-game series because, look, you got to play your best two games of basketball, baseball, whatever it is, or you're eliminated. And that's the great thing, once again, about the NFL, right? It's like those other sports are like the Greek gods. They get a chance to live forever with their seven-game series. Mm-hmm. But in the NFL, hey, man, you got one game. That's it.
2: You only had one shot,
23: that's
2: one
23: it.
2: Opportunity.
23: Mom spaghetti, right? That's it.
2: Sean Keeler going to join us top of the hour, 56690. Get your questions in for Sean. We're obviously going to talk to him a little bit about CU, what's going on up there. They got a quarterback conundrum, I think, at this point. We'll get to that when we come back. We got to check with traffic with Dave O'Brien.
0: No issues on Denver highways for your evening drive right now, aside from some slowing on eastbound I-70 from Quebec to Chambers and westbound I-70 from York to Brighton. Northbound I-25 is still a little busy from Alameda to Colfax, and southbound I-25 is slow from Colorado to I-225. Southbound I-225 is moving at 35 from I-70 to 6th Avenue, and outbound Pena is a little heavy from Tower to 56th. I'm Dave O'Brien on KOA, 850 AM and 94.1 FM.
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30: The different color noises, white noise, brown noise, pink noise. Brown noise is deeper, has lower frequencies, it's got more bass, minimalizes that higher frequency. Mm-hmm. And I didn't really know this, but apparently you can liken some of these to sounds in nature. And apparently brown noise is more akin to like a river rapid or a heavy rainfall or thunder.
31: Because there's also white noise and pink noise, you think brown noise is just named after the color brown. Wrong. There was a scientist named Robert Brown from Scotland.
30: White noise is used, aside from just sleeping, a lot of times with like noise-canceling headphones and stuff, mm-hmm. masking other sounds.
31: Pink noise is a little different. It's kind of like the compromise between white noise and brown noise.
30: As far as which one is best for sleep, there have been some very middling studies over the years. But at Oxford in 2017, they said that they fell asleep 40% faster listening to white noise, but their overall sleep was about the same.
31: Okay.
30: There was a study in 2017 from Northwestern of 13 older adults, and they said pink noise provided deeper sleep overall and improved ability to recall words.
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30: Caffeine can be really good for you and help a lot of things, and caffeine can be kind of bad for you.
32: It's a drug, and in its pure form, Chuck, yeah. It is a bitter-tasting crystalline powder.
30: Naturally, it's in the coffee bean and in chocolate and tea, but it's also added artificially in things like soda. Your body is enjoying the caffeine. It's blocking that adenosine. You're going to feel alert and awake. It's got that adrenaline going, and it's rewarding you with the dopamine. I mentioned the vicious cycle, the inevitable crash.
32: Right.
30: like any stimulant drug, and you want more of it. Eventually, it's going to affect your sleep patterns. All right, how about some health benefits?
32: Right.
30: They found everything from not develop Parkinson's disease to dropping your risk of various cancers.
32: Well, coffee actually is shown to reduce your risk of diabetes.
30: 4 cups a day, 50% less chance of mouth and throat cancer.
32: You should eat more grapefruit because grapefruit contains something called narigin, and it actually slows the removal of caffeine from your brain.
30: Okay.
32: So you enjoy its effects longer.
30: Nice.
32: Yeah.
29: For the entire caffeine episode and everything else in the Stuff You Should Know universe, open the free iHeart app, search Stuff, and listen now. iHeartRadio presents Stuff You Should Know.
32: We're talking about streaming music. World-changing history that we lived through.
30: Not so long ago, people were spending a lot of money on buying CDs and physical media. We got this new thing. That was Napster. There were 27 billion transfers per month, song transfers.
32: Everything was completely upended, and Apple came along in 2003 and brought massive stability to this huge sea change. At the same time, roughly, an alternative model was developing, and that was just streaming.
30: The first legit on-demand streaming service was Rhapsody in 2001. Pandora came along in 2005. Spotify comes along. They changed the game. Pandora was still trying to be kind of like radio in a way. Spotify was like, no, we're really going to be on-demand. But these royalties, Tidal pays the most at 1.3 cents. Apple's 0.7, YouTube Music 0.7. 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
14: 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And Amanda Knox joins Bobby Cass to talk about surviving prison and life nearly 20 years after being wrongfully accused.
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0: about 2 in Broncos country tonight. Benjamin Albright, Nick Ferguson. Zach Seeger's here with you.
1: I don't want to lose your love tonight.
0: It's karaoke night here on Broncos country tonight.
1: I was waiting for the lyrics, man. And I'm standing there looking at Zach Seeger's like,
0: you get the what's instrumental, up with the instrumental? The instrumental version?
2: Does it that's say in that? The KOA library, man. Yeah.
0: Does it say instrumental in the KOA library? Yeah. Oh, okay, it does say it. Okay.
2: One of our just rotational bumpers.
0: Gotcha. Okay.
1: I was all gassed up. I was just like, oh, let that cook.
0: He wanted to, he was, Nick was ready. He was like, Joe's yes. on a vacation far away, or whatever the lyric is.
1: Yes, man.
0: 56690 on the text line, the 303. The people that want socialism are the ones that call in sick on Monday and Friday regularly. Dude, like, I'm not going to sell anybody out. I'm not going to sell anybody out by
1: yes,
0: name.
1: Yes, you want to. You just you do. You want to say it.
0: I am going to say, we did used to have somebody who conveniently would get sick every Monday and Friday and get that hit that four-day weekend. I'm coming down with the black lung, pop. We did used to have somebody at the station that would get conveniently sick. Used to have somebody here at the station that would get conveniently sick and have 5 day, especially if it was like a three day weekend.
1: Oh boy.
0: And it would become a 5 day weekend.
1: Who was that, Ben?
0: Like their sickness would only occur on the Monday and Friday or Thursday and Monday or whatever around a holiday weekend.
1: I think young Seeger knows. He's got a look on his face. He's smiling. He's nodding his head.
0: We used to have somebody around here. I'm just saying. I'm not going to, not sell anybody out. I'm gonna not sitting here naming names. This isn't, you know, new McCarthyism. We don't have a list.
1: New McCarthyism. Okay.
0: I'm just saying. There have definitely been people that.
1: Very, very interesting.
0: That do the bracket the holiday weekend with the sick request.
1: Talk about book. The bookend.
0: The last time I got sick was on a holiday weekend, and I was like sweating. And I'm like, there's no way they're going to approve this because now they're going to think I'm trying to mail it in on a 4 day holiday weekend or whatever.
1: Say, Ben's one of those guys. He's one of those guys.
0: Like, this is, I know exactly what's going to happen here. Everybody's going to think I'm pulling the 6 day holiday weekend. Oh, yeah. 56690 is the text. I've got Sean Keeler coming up. Top of the hour. We're going to talk a little bit about CU. I think they got a quarterback problem, man. I think that offense is just not built for Juju. It's what I was worried about the whole time. We talked about this back when Brennan Marion got hired.
1: Wait a minute, Ben. I mean, you know Brennan Marion. Don't you think they would have figured this out early in the process, dating back to spring football or leading up to the spring game, realizing that, hey, you know, Juju just isn't getting it.
0: I think they tried to make it work. They'd already NIL'd him. I mean, they'd already paid him a bunch out of the NIL. You know how that works, man. You know how it works in the pros. You get paid, that guy's going to get chances.
1: Well, are you trying to win football games?
0: I mean, yeah, well, but you're also... Oh,
1: wait. So there's an opportunity to correct the wrong that you made. But because you're paying a guy a certain amount of money...
0: You're hoping he grows into it.
1: You know what, man? That's my problem with sports. And I've seen it as a coach and I've seen it as a player. Where someone goes in on a particular player, and eventually you realize that player wasn't exactly what we hoped he would be.
0: Yeah.
1: But because someone pounded the table for him, and we're paying him a lot of money, mm-hmm. Now we have to go with that guy. It's like, that makes no sense to me.
0: I'm with you on that. And there's a thing that it sort of bugs me about this, because Isaac Wilson is expected to be the starter against Texas Tech. You're throwing him out there in the murderer's row. Julian Lewis demoted the second. But honestly, man, Sweetwine is the best fit for the offense.
1: Sweetwine.
0: Mm-hmm. Kenneal Sweetwine is the best fit for this offense.
1: Sweetwine.
2: Did you hear the controversy about him not playing last week?
0: No, I didn't.
2: Well, so 2 weeks ago, or three, whatever, when they played Weber State and absolutely blew him out, Prime made a comment post-game about wanting to get the wide receiver Farrakhan some work, mm-hmm. but they couldn't because Sweetwine was already in the game and they both wear number 14 on offense. And so although he wanted to get Farrakhan in the game, he couldn't. Now, this past week, they had a receiver go down. Farrakhan gets in the game, starts having a really nice game. This is before they bench Juju. And people have since started speculating, well, I wonder if the reason we didn't see Sweetwine in the game is because Farrakhan was in the game. And this is a huge coaching oversight where you've got two important offensive players, or I guess potentially important offensive players with the same jersey number that you can't have on the field at the same time.
1: That's easy to solve. Find someone else who's not playing a lot It's what's the darn number.
2: That's what they should do. I don't know why they weren't able to do that in the Weber State game or this past game. It seems like something, a mistake Georgia wouldn't make, I'd say.
0: Something that we can elaborate on with Sean Keeler when he joins us next here on Broncos Country Tonight.
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7: Lisa Sky Hain loved working with people.
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8: I remember thinking, all right, I'm about to be on a ride.
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4: KOA News Time, 7 o'clock. I'm Carrie Mack. A passenger on a United Airlines flight from Tokyo to Denver has died. According to TMZ, about 6.5 hours into the 10.5 hour flight, on Tuesday, a male passenger suffered a medical emergency and was unresponsive. Crew members and several firemen on board treated the man, and the flight was diverted to Seattle, where medical personnel confirmed the passenger had passed away. The flight later continued to Denver. In terrifying moments on a Dubai flight bound for Tel Aviv.
5: 14,000 feet in 37 seconds is an extraordinary number. That is a plunge. Those passengers, if they weren't buckled in, they were sent flying to the ceiling. An extraordinarily scary situation for everyone on board. And then to think that there's a fight going on in the cockpit and you only have seconds to get somebody else in there, pull those controls back, and get that plane stabilized.
4: And the El Paso County Sheriff's Office is discontinuing the use of flight cameras effective immediately. They joined Moffitt and Rout counties in dropping their contracts amid privacy concerns. The El Paso County Sheriff says their responsibility is to protect the community and foster public trust. He feels as though dropping the use of the flock cameras is the right decision for the people living in the county. Tonight, cloudy, low 50. Tomorrow, mostly sunny, high 68. It's currently 62 in Denver. Our next update at 7:30. From the Common Spirit Health KOA News Desk, I'm Carrie Mack. Let's get a check on traffic with Jeffrey D'LA.
6: Free right now, but we do have some pockets of slowing out there. I-25 northbound between 6th Avenue and Colfax, still a little slow there, again, on that northbound side. I-25 northbound around Colorado Boulevard, still a little slow in that area as well, but no incidences. If you are leaving the airport, plan an additional 5 minutes to your trip there. Between E-470 and 56th Avenue on Peña, still pretty heavy on that outbound side to the airport. Also, C-470 eastbound at Bowles, there's police activity involving a semi there on the right shoulder, not causing a lot of slowing. Just be on the lookout for those flashing lights and stay to the left there. Out in Parker, one off-highway issue, East Hilltop Road and Canterbury Parkway, crash there. I'm Jeffrey D'LA on KOA 850 AM and 94.1 FM.
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24: Back to Broncos Country Tonight. Benjamin Albright, Nick Ferguson, Zach Seegers here with you. 56690, the text line as always. Going right out to the KOA Commerce Growth Hotline, though, and bringing our guy from the Denver Post, Sean Keeler. Sean, how's it going this evening?
25: It's great. My White Sox are moving on in the playoffs. Life is good, my friend.
24: Yes, that they are. They've, and what a story that has been as a team has gone from absolutely horrendous two seasons ago to being a playoff baseball team, just like our Colorado, never mind.
25: Well, hey, I invite my purple brethren onto the Chi Sox bandwagon with my buddy Pope Leo. There's plenty of room. Come ride shotgun. We'd love to have you. It's been fun. I know baseball's not been fun here locally for a long time, but, from afar, it's been a joy.
24: Speaking of something that's not been a joy this season, quarterback play at the University of Colorado. The Buffs expected to start Isaac Wilson against Texas Tech. What a brutal intro for the little brother of Zach Wilson for that one. It just looks like Juju's not a fit for the offense there that they want to run. I'm not sure Wilson is much of a better fit, as his Sweetwine seems to be the best fit of the three for what they want to do. Do you expect any better production out of Wilson as Juju has just kind of not gotten it done so far this season?
25: No, I'm with you. I think you nailed it there. It just in one sentence of kind of where they're at and where I think they're going to go. I think you'll have a higher floor. I think you'll have a lower ceiling with Isaac Wilson, to your point. I think you're just trying to stabilize and stabilize as much as jumpstart something that just, we all like the Brendan Marion hire. We all like the idea and the concept, but it's, you know, like car analogies. If you can't turn that engine over, if you just don't have the spark there with that guy, we also talked about for months whether Juju was a good fit, and 4 games in, not so much. I'm with you. I think you need to keep an eye on. Hopefully, I do think I'd be surprised if they don't play better, or at least the offense isn't a little more consistent, even with Wilson in this game, and even though the level of difficulty goes right up is I've been telling people I don't know if I'm going to call for a win this Saturday. I think you'll see it's going to be hard to be worse in the last 2 weeks offensively. But I think they're going to get Sweet One ready because I'm with you. I think that's the guy that fits the best what the go-go is supposed to do and the flexibility it's going to give you. With it. You need to have a running QB that can really go and really do it. Julian's just not that guy. And it's unfortunate, and I wonder how that saga is going to go. But to your point, yes, of the three that are contending to play, and all three have and will, Sweetwine fits Brandon Marion's offense the best.
0: Sean, don't you think that Coach Prime, they should have made this decision a long time ago? And the reason I say that, because before you Joners, Ben and I were having this conversation off air. And Ben was like, okay, well, based on the money that they invested in Juju, they had to kind of ride this out. And I'm like, no, you didn't. You're trying to win football games. Did they inherently wait too long to make this particular move?
25: Yeah, and I'm glad you brought up the money because I was talking to somebody else about this. You and I go back and missed each other in our Cincinnati days. CU and Coach Prime have what I call an Achilles Smith problem or a Bengals problem in that their mindset is we're going to play the guys we're paying. And that, to your point, I agree with you. That's sound financial logic, but not great football logic always. Because if you run into this, now you're stuck with $2.5 million, whatever the magic number that's unsaid is, a guy who has made some business decisions on the field, let's be real, that has probably not endeared him to the coaching staff or the teammates. That's how you have, just as you do in the pros, as you guys know, that's how you have an uncomfortable clubhouse / locker room, is when the guy who's making the most money isn't pulling his weight. And you start asking yourselves as a culture, well, what are we all about? What are we about as a program? Are we about who makes the most money? Are we about who makes the most Taco Bell commercials? Or are we who gets the most NIL deals? Or are we about really competing in a league that is not as tough as the Pac-12 was and a league that we should at least be in the upper half in, talent-wise? I think, unfortunately, we're finding out the answers to that question, and it's kind of answering itself, and not in a good way. And I think some of that happened last year with Jordan Seaton and those guys, and you see the guys who left, and they don't leave happily, and they don't, and in spite of, I have to admit, I'll give Deion Sanders credit. He's tried to stay above board in a certain level of decorum with guys compared to the early years of the program with him, with guys who left and kind of giving them the stink eye coming back. I think that's going to be harder and harder to do if higher and higher profile guys who frankly are misses for what you want to do, to leave. I mean, because now the countdown is on with Julian Lewis, and it doesn't look good.
24: That is true, and that's sort of the next, I guess, leads into the next part of this, is how much longer does this coaching staff have to get this program turned back around in the post-Travis Hunter era? Because, you know, you've brought in guys that are talented. I mean, is Wilson going to get Danny Scudero going? Danny Scudero was the most prolific receiver in college football last year. He's got five catches for 24 yards this year.
25: Yeah, he's been dinged up. There's some what ifs, to be fair, and I don't think this is. I'm going to say Deion Sanders doesn't help himself when he says our special teams are fine, nothing to see here. It's a bit of the Chip Diller thing from Animal House. You're like, dude, we're watching this. We're a better team than Northwestern. Dude, we're watching this. We're a better team. Okay, that doesn't help him. But where I will agree with him is they're not as bad as they play on paper, and I think health. Scudero's a great point. The health of that guy who, on paper, should be an automatic 8 to 10 catch kind of dude that even if he's not the track fastest, is going to be able to keep your drives going and keep your passing game going. I don't think that can be understated. I've always been really impressed on and off the field with JoJo Williams and with DeAndre Moore, who talked on Tuesday, and I'm glad he's better. But how much time does the coaching staff have? Well, how much money do you have if you're above Booster? I think the short answer is they've got a lot, and I think they know it. They got some time. It's a $33 million buyout through the end of this year. It's $27 million at the end through the end of 2027, and I think it drops to $17 million at the end of 2028 for a coach who's making between 10 and 10.5 the rest of the year. When a program is dealing with that, can we talked about it all summer. When you got a $27 to $25 million, whatever it is, deficit, and you're just scraping together pennies to get by and keep this thing afloat, Deion Sanders has all the leverage, and he always has. And that is uncomfortable. I have a lot of friends who are old Buffs and Buffs fans, and some of that civil war between new Buffs and the Deion camp and old Buffs and the things that have not helped that, you know, go back to the retirement of numbers, the things that have made those divides a little larger. And it just doesn't help that. But ultimately, Coach Prime's got the contract with all these guarantees that give them a lot more time than he would get in a lot of other places, and that's why he's here and still here.
0: But, Sean, for those old Buffs versus the new Buffs, doesn't it come back to, well, for the old Buffs, the coaches that you had, they were not building out a program, and so your program, your alma mater, became so desperate they had no choice. We see a lot of collegiate programs in that mold where they're so desperate, they got to go hire this particular coach. They have to go and give a particular player or players a significant amount of NIL money. But isn't the story and what you're doing, because obviously you didn't do well enough, where you have to go to desperation mode?
25: No, and that's fair. But I'll refer to the column that's up at DenverPost.com that posted the paper this morning. The TV numbers are down. They're down 77% of 2023. They're down 12 to 15%, depending on your source, off last year at this time. They have gone from 9 million viewers for their first four games 3 years ago to 2.6 on the first three, two of the first three that were charted. The Weber State game was not, because that was syndicated and a plus thing. But of the ones that have been on broadcast TV, I mean, you've lost that honeymoon. I'm with you, Nick. You've let this thing, and that goes up to the CU administration. It goes from the top down of what football became and why you had to do this. But you've kind of lost that bump now. And I think they'll have a good crowd Saturday, but I'll be very curious if they have a good crowd if they don't win Saturday. Does that make sense? Like, I'll be curious in 2 weeks what that Utah crowd looks like, what some of the things going down, that if 2-2 becomes 2-5, it might not. It could. What's your interest then? Because it's starting to look a little bit like last year. We saw what happened in the middle of that thing, where it got really, really, I think the word in the economy now is K-shaped. The Buffs are kind of K-shaped. When it's going good, it's going really, really good, and it's fun. And we were talking after the opener, right? Like, maybe game day will come for Texas Tech. Like, they'll be 4-0, and it'll be great. Again, the side can't happen, and it's been sliding, and now you've changed quarterbacks, and you're kind of you're turning it last year again, and that was a hard sell. Back 3-9s or 4-8 type seasons are going to be even harder. But you can't keep going back to, yeah, but look where you were in 2021. They're averaging 21 points a game, but you take out Weber State averaging whatever 17, 16 so far this season, and I think something like 12 to 14 in their last 15 games against power four teams, right? That 1-11 team with Darrell and Mike Sanford averaged 16 points a game. Nick, you've come full circle, haven't you? You can say that, well, we got Deion now, but statistically, you're the same thing. And it's different now. And it's different when you're that bad and that inefficient with a $10 million football coach. Even if his name is Joe Smith or Deion Sanders, the name doesn't matter ultimately on the winning, losing, as much as the money does. And that's the thing that hopefully they can turn it around. But if they don't, that's the thing the administration is going to keep coming back to, because a lot of those honeymoon things have kind of come and gone.
24: The honeymoon has worn off, but at what point does this thing hit a crescendo? I mean, you've got three tough games coming up. You mentioned Texas Tech, obviously, yeah. Utah, those are here at home. And you got a road game against Oklahoma State with Drew Mestemaker, who absolutely is balling out of control for Oklahoma State at quarterback there. This thing could get real ugly real fast.
25: No, Troy Rank, my colleague, and I do our weekly debates in Tuesday print, Monday online. And I, you know, we kind of kick things back and forth over the weekend, sometimes what we're going to do. And sometimes I'll come to him, he'll come to me. And inside baseball, I just said to him, he said, let's do college football since we're kind of in Broncos mode over the weekend. And I said, okay, when do you think they're going to win again? To your point, because I think you've got K-State after Okie State and Arizona State on the road somewhere. I mean, I said Houston on that Friday night in early November because it could be that long. And I think a short week might help them there and maybe stability. I think, again, this is a marathon, but we're coming to the middle of the hill. It's a marathon, he says, working an analogy as he talks out loud. The offseason is a marathon. And he said, Keeler's never run a marathon in his life. True. We're coming to the marathon, and we're coming to the hill part of it, right? To your point about the schedule difficulty. But I think we're to the QB experiment part of it now, too. And if there's hope, if you're a Buffs fan, and again, I'm not going to be sunshine or rainbow, but let me give you a rainbow, a little strand back. I think you've got 2 to 3 weeks of quarterback experimentation that we're into now that we've started, and maybe you've got an answer by Halloween at the end of this tough stretch that you get into a much more manageable November on paper. Not great. UCF at home at the end. Houston, as I mentioned, I think it's the next to last home game that maybe if it's Sweetwine or Wilson or anybody, you have an identity that looks more like what we thought this was going to be on paper or what we thought the go-go offense was going to be on paper. Because right now, your best way to beat anybody, much less these three ranked teams coming up, is to be really kind of boring. You just to run the ball, because you know what you've

0: No, I think that's dead on. Like, I think that becomes an evaluation question, and that's always been kind of an underlying question mark with the Coach Prime era. Is they're really kind of two things. Can you identify your college free agents or your prep kids, regardless of their star rating? And then with guys who may not be five stars, as Julian Lewis was coming out of Georgia, one, can you identify those guys? And two, can you identify those two and three stars? And then, like the other CU teams have done for decades, they're, again, folks, can you tell the new the Deion stands, there was a good football program here for a long time. And it was built on also developing, not just local kids, but turning those three stars and two stars into four-star contributors in a team concept that work. And I think the answer to both of those things are no, because when you take away the two best players maybe in the last decade in CU history that Deion Sanders brought with him, what have you had since? And I think you brought up, what have we had since Travis Hunter? Not much. And that's the measure that I think is fair for Deion Sanders as coach and for this idea as a concept of what you have when you lose two NFL players like that. Can you keep it up? No. It's been pretty inconsistent, and that may be the most damning. That 5-11 since the end of the 2024 season may be the most damning stat of all, but they've got time to fix it. You just wonder if they will.
1: Sean Gheeler from the Denver Post. Appreciate you as always, sir.
0: Thanks, guys. Take care. Have a good one.
1: Take care. Sean Gheeler from the Denver Post, NFL Six-Pack. We come back.
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16: The job market may be cooling off just a bit. New numbers show employers posted fewer openings than economists expected in August, suggesting hiring demand is beginning to slow after years of a tight labor market. Matt Mattinson with more.
17: The Labor Department says 7.1 million jobs were available, which is fewer than expected. The number and rate of hires was little changed at 5.2 million for the month. According to the JOLTS report, the number of total separations, including quits and layoffs, were unchanged. Healthcare and social services led the way with the most job postings in August.
16: You check your fridge for expired milk. You may want to check your pantry now, too. Recent recalls include Mazzetta Greek peppers, Galil Importing Corp. ground cinnamon, and some Dino's pasta products. If you have any of them, do not use them. Check the recall instructions for

0: refund, or replacement. In California, the governor there is signing a ban on the sale of so-called ghost tickets. Daniel Martindale with more.
1: Those are sporting event or concert tickets resellers list before they actually have them. The sales common on sites like StubHub are also known as speculative ticket sales. The new law makes it illegal for resellers to advertise, list, or sell tickets they don't possess or have the legal right to receive unless the event's presenter or the venue says it's okay. It comes after a series of complaints from buyers about the practice. The new law also bans using software to get around ticket limits, queue, and pre-sale restrictions. I'm Daniel Martindale.
0: The Senate is passing a bill that could officially mark the end of the penny and change the nickel. The Common Sense Act is now on the way to President Trump's desk for his signature. With it, the penny will continue to be out of production, although existing pennies remain legal tender. Paying with cash could become less confusing, as the new legislation would be permitted to round cash transactions to the nearest nickel, a practice some states and localities have laws prohibiting, and it allows the Treasury to come up with a cheaper nickel to produce, since it currently costs more than 13 cents to produce one. I'm Monica Nelson with your consumer and business news.
2: Actor Chad Lowe and producer Kim Painter's daughter, Fiona Lowe, has died at the age of 13. In a statement, the Lowe family said, "We are deeply heartbroken by the loss of our beloved Fiona and remembered her as a loving young girl who was smart, creative, and loved to dance." The statement also asks anyone who is struggling with mental health to reach out to the 988 Suicide and Crisis Lifeline. Fiona was the second of Lowe and Painter's daughters, with their eldest 17-year-old Mabel and youngest 10-year-old Nixie. Lowe's uncle, actor Rob Lowe, Chad Lowe's older brother. A new report claims Sean Diddy Combs, convicted of transporting people across state lines for sexual encounters, is living the high life in federal prison in New Jersey. NBC News is reporting that, according to sources, Diddy has paid fellow inmates to cook him special meals, clean for him, make his bed, and give him massages.
3: Those sources say the money flows from people outside prison to the commissary accounts of those inmates performing the services.
2: NBC's Chloe Malas reporting these sources say Combs also uses the phone to view nude and sexually explicit images and has access to recreational antidepressants and booze smuggled in by guards. Spokesman for Combs said the media is portraying, quote, ordinary prison life as news. Performers for this year's Victoria's Secret fashion show being announced. Cat's Eye, Megan Maroney, Megan Thee Stallion, and Tate McRae performing at the October 10th fashion show in Los Angeles. That's entertainment. I'm Jennifer Polsoni.
0: A lot of weather action in the midsection of the country. Strong thunderstorms expected to develop across parts of Texas and Oklahoma and the southern plains. Some storms producing some damaging winds, very large hail, and even an isolated tornado or two. Across the southwest, things are warming up after some recent rainfall. Highs climbing into the 90s and low 100s from Arizona through southern California. The Rockies and central high plains will see increasing clouds and scattered showers as a storm system moves east. Meanwhile, much of the Midwest and Great Lakes can expect a mix of sun and clouds with some seasonable temps. On the East Coast, temperatures staying mild. There is a mix of sunshine and a few scattered showers left over from the mid-Atlantic into parts of New England. The Southeast remains warm and humid, of course. In the tropics, forecasters continue to look at the National Hurricane Center and monitor several systems. While these systems are not expected to directly impact most of the U.S. mainland, residents along affected coastal areas should stay updated on the latest advisories. That's your national forecast. I'm Monica Nelson.
4: KOA News Time, 7:30. Denver's Jewish community gathered to commemorate the anniversary of the Baba Yar massacre, one of the largest mass murders at a single location during the Holocaust.
5: People gathered at Denver's Road of Shalom Synagogue to mark the 85th anniversary of the Baba Yar mass murders. CEO and president of Jewish Colorado, Renee Rockford, says its legacy is as important today as ever.
6: We must respond swiftly and united against anti-Semitism, extremism, and racism, and all bigotry.
5: More than 33,000 people were killed in Ukraine in September of 1941. Rockwell says the impact stretches far beyond those killed. Connor Shreve, KOA.
4: And President Trump says the last American forces are leaving Iraq. Trump called Iraqi campaign a quagmire for America and said there's been some very bad decisions making before he took office. Trump praised the new Iraqi prime minister, who Trump campaigned for. Fox 31 pinpoint weather tonight, cloudy, low 50. Tomorrow, mostly sunny, high 68. It's currently 61 in Denver. Our next update at 8 o'clock. From the Common Spirit Health KOA News Desk, I'm Carrie Mack. Let's get a check on traffic with Jeffrey D'L.A.
5: Well, we have a plethora, if you will, of issues off highway right now. Parker Road in East Federal or Florida, there is a crash there causing some slowing in and around that intersection. Speaking of Florida, Havana in Florida, there is a crash there as well. Hilltop Road and Canterbury Parkway in Parker, there was an earlier crash there, but that has now cleared. Things looking a lot better in that area. Highway 36 eastbound at Broadway, we had an earlier crash there, but that cleared fairly soon. So right now, it's pretty clear in that area. That crash only lasted a couple of minutes. C-470 eastbound at Bowles. There's police activity involving a semi there in the right shoulder. Try to stay to the left. That's been going on for quite a while right now, so it should be there for a little while longer. But again, stay to the left. C-470 eastbound at Bowles. And if you are leaving Pena Boulevard, plan an additional, or if you are leaving the airport via Pena Boulevard, plan for additional 3 to 4 minutes leaving there between Tower Road and 56th Avenue. I'm Jeffrey Dallet on KOA 850 AM and 94.1 FM.
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12: 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A black man from the projects comes forward with information about the case.
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14: 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They turn on him.
12: 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Lee Harris is sentenced to 90 years.
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12: Behind bars, Lee finds an unlikely ally in his cellie, Robert. The pair are like chalk and cheese. There's no way their paths would ever cross on the outside. But as a fellow inmate, Robert sees through the lies and vows to do the unthinkable. Clear Lee's name.
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20: 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One.
3: The Las Vegas Raiders are off to their first 3-0 start since 2021. 2021 also the last season they made the playoffs. With that in mind, are the Raiders contenders for a playoff spot, or are they pretenders? And do you view them as a legitimate threat to the Broncos in the AFC West?
1: I don't think they're contenders for a playoff spot. I mean, look at the schedule that they've played so far. It's not exactly been a murderer's row. They opened up with Miami. I will say they're a better team. They certainly have competency at the coaching staff. I just don't think their roster is talented enough to carry that through the football season. I think the league is better when the Raiders are good. It's certainly more fun when the Raiders are good rather than the Arizona Cardinals of the AFC West. But overall, are they a threat to the Broncos? Probably not. But they are a team that can play a spoiler this year, and I think they get the right draft picks and free agents in there. Watch out.
24: They're not a threat to the Denver Broncos, but I will say that I believe this Raiders team is a playoff team. The reason I say that is the team that both Ben and I and so many other people elected to play a lot better and be a threat to the Denver Broncos haven't really lived up to those expectations, and that's the Los Angeles Chargers. I believe that there are going to be three teams out of the AFC West that make the playoff, because when you look at other conferences, well, you look at other divisions, how about the AFC South? I mean, those teams are not doing pretty well. The Raiders are going to find a way to sneak in.
3: I think the defense, too, is getting underrated, too. Like, they've had some terrible defenses, you know, the past few seasons. Patrick Graham's done a good job coaching up their poor talent. But Max Crosby looks like a man possessed this season. Malcolm Kuntz is playing out of his mind. He's back from injury. And then you've got Brock Bowers play. Like, I'm excited for that Pat Surtain, Brock Bowers matchup.
1: Yeah, Patrick Graham's with the Steelers now, guys. Rob Leonard is the DC.
3: No, that's what I meant. Like, okay. He's done a good job coaching them up in the past, but now they've reached a new level.
1: They got a first-time DC in there, and he's doing pretty well with Rob Leonard. Comes off the Coughlin tree.
20: Two.
3: Miami, Houston, Tennessee, Tampa Bay, and those aforementioned Los Angeles Chargers are having some more disappointing starts to the season. They're all at 0-3. Of those five winless teams, which are you most surprised to see at 0-3? And which of those 0-3 teams is most likely to make a shocking playoff run like the Houston Texans did actually just last season?
24: Well, I'm thinking the Houston Texans. You know, that is the team that I feel is the biggest surprise, because just look at the defense that they had. And that's the strength to their team. And I was hoping that with David Montgomery coming in to toe the bell for the Houston Texans and take a little stress off of C.J. Stroud because of the run game, they would be so much better. But that hasn't come to fruition. And oh, by the way, that's a three-game losing streak. And they have to play the Dallas Cowboys, who, even though, you know, the Cowboys lost to the Baltimore Ravens, I still think that they're playing decent football as well.
1: I think it's either Houston or L.A. I don't think Miami or Tennessee have any shot at making the playoffs. Tampa, maybe. They just seem like they're in disarray. That's to say, no Baker, Jalen Daniels now. I doubt it. Houston or L.A. feels like the team that'll turn it around. Both these teams have been surprisingly inept. Both of them giving up similar amount of points. The Chargers giving up 76 on the season. The Texans giving up 75. The Chargers on offense only got 44 points. The Houston Texans 54. Both these teams have got to figure it out. And the coaching staffs are too good not to. So at some point, one of those two teams will be the one that emerges.
3: I fully agree. I've got more faith in Houston, though, because you look at the teams they've played to open things up. It's a really tough Bills team. Mm-hmm. It's the Colts. It's a Bengals team that looks much improved from past seasons. And then you look at the Chargers. They're playing the Raiders. They're playing the Cardinals. I know this past week was the Bills, but they've looked this inept against the much lesser competition.
1: Yeah, I agree. Felt like the Raiders Cardinals, they needed to win those games, and instead they got blown out identical scores in both those 26-14 losses. And they came to play against the Bills. They managed to generate 5 turnovers and still only managed to score 16 points in that game. So they got to figure it out.
3: That's so concerning to have the +4 turnover differential and still lose. Like, that's almost as concerning as the blowout losses to bad teams.
1: Yeah, it's just everything's going wrong there.
20: 3.
3: Earlier this week, the New York Giants released fan favorite wide receiver Odell Beckham Jr. after OBJ failed to make much of an impact through the first 3 weeks of this season. With that in mind, what do you make of them moving on from OBJ? And is this going to be the last we see of OBJ in the NFL?
1: Probably. I mean, maybe somebody takes a shot at it with Miami, bring him in. They've got nobody in that receiving core. Maybe they bring him in just to put some fans in the stands kind of thing. Otherwise, I mean, I don't know. What are you going to do? I mean, he wasn't really productive out there. He's clearly not the same player he used to be a long time ago. And, you know, Father Time remains undefeated. I don't know. I mean, is Odell Beckham somebody? He's, what, 33, I think? He turns 34 in November. Is it somebody you're tuning in for anymore? I mean, I don't know.
24: I disagree with Ben. I still think it's an opportunity for him because we didn't get a chance to see the best of Odell because Jackson Dart went out. He got injured, and he was stuck with famous Jameis Amos Cookies. And we saw that he wasn't able to help the Giants that much. They only put up 12 points. So much so they had to trade for J.J. McCarthy. Maybe if McCarthy or Jackson Dart were healthy, in this case with Dart alone, maybe his numbers would be entirely different. But there are other teams that are out there who are in need of wide receiver help. Case in point, the New England Patriots. All right, that's a team that could be in, you know, use veteran leadership. Going back to Cleveland, that's another team that could use his help. The woeful Tennessee Titans, that's another team. So there are other opportunities for him to become the veteran in the locker room and just kind of go out the right way. But that situation with the Giants, based on the quarterback position, didn't really help him at all.
3: I think the Titans shout-out makes a lot of sense. Cam Ward could definitely use some help there, though. He's not looking the best in his own right. I liked the Miami Dolphins shout-out, too, from Ben. That is a team where, man, if I was a Dolphins fan, I'd be struggling for reasons to buy a ticket, and Odell Beckham at least gives something to that fan base.
1: Yeah, that was 2024 when he played with Miami. He had 9 catches for 55 yards. The last team he was playing with before the Giants. Could the Chargers, maybe? They don't have a lot of receiving talent. Mike McDaniel. He was with Mike McDaniel in Miami. You go out there. There's just not a whole lot of landing spots there, right? I think unless you get them on a veteran minimum.
3: John Harbaugh, Jim Harbaugh connection.
24: Don't forget about the Green Bay Packers and the Tampa Bay Buccaneers. They need help, too.
1: I don't think he's going to Tampa to catch passes from Jalen Daniels. The Packers, they got Matt Golden and Christian Watson.
24: Wait. You say you don't think he won't. Do you still want to play? Right? If no one's calling, and then the Tampa Bay Buccaneers call you.
1: Hey, Tampa
24: listen.
1: Might.
24: You're going.
1: Tampa might.
24: Yes.
1: We'll see.
20: 4.
3: With everyone in the AFC North currently tied at 2-1 through 3 weeks, tomorrow night's game between the Steelers and Browns is going to determine who's leading the division at the quarterway mark. What would you make of the Browns leading their division through the first quarter of the NFL season? And who will ultimately win the AFC North this year?
24: That would mean that the experiment that Todd Monken did with Deshaun Watson, regardless of what the Cleveland Browns fans said, it actually worked out. And it was just a matter of confidence for Deshaun Watson. So when he goes back home, the fan base loves him even more. But if I had to say, well, which team actually wins the division, that's the question, right? I would go with Aaron Rodgers and the Pittsburgh Steelers.
1: I tend to agree. I mean, the Steelers, the Browns is still the Browns. Deshaun Watson had one game with his back against the wall where they're about to turn it to Shador. I don't know. Cleveland has somehow managed to win 2 games in a row. Is that their longest winning streak in a decade? I don't know.
24: 2 games, I don't think it can't be 2 games.
1: The Steelers aren't good, but they did manage to find a way to get the offense going against the hapless Bengals defense, and maybe against the Browns they can continue that and move to 3-1. It really will be whichever one of these teams wins this game really will be the team that's fighting with Cincy for the division.
3: I'll tell you what, I'm going with Baltimore to win this division. I know they look flawed. They've had some fits and starts. I think you're looking over at the Chargers right now and see what Jesse Minter did for that defense, still instituting that new system. But I think down the stretch, they're going to be an elite defense. And what Declan Doyle's doing with that offense, I find very exciting.
1: What if I told you that Baltimore has given up more points than the Chargers this season?
3: That's surprising to me.
24: But I would also say
3: they've played a lot better competition than the Chargers.
1: I'm just saying, Baltimore has given up 78 points on the season, where the Chargers have given up 76. Now, the Chargers have been up against, the Raiders, the Cardinals
3: and the Bills. This was a good one.
1: Whereas the Ravens have played, who did they play? Who did they play last week? I'm blanking now.
3: Saints last week. I'm forgetting who they just played.
1: Dallas. Sorry. Dallas, the Saints.
3: Dallas is
1: and then they
3: offense.
1: Opened... They open week one against the Colts. Yeah. So there you go.
20: Five.
3: Sean McVay shared today that the NFL informed him that the DPI call late in the Rams-Broncos game that Pat Bryant drew was a mistake and shouldn't have been called. What do you make of this whole situation and the fallout resulting from that controversial call? Do you think this is valid complaining from one side, or is it more sour grapes and belly aching?
1: Well, I think Sean McVay did exactly what he's supposed to do there, pretend that the other half of that conversation didn't get told to him, is that he should not have been called for DPI, but he absolutely should have been called for illegal contact. The defender does shove the receiver as he goes past. I think DPI was overrun. I don't think there was a DPI call to be made there. There might have been an OPI call, is because Pat Bryant got his hands up under the pads. I think it should have been, and I maintained this at the time of the play, that it should have been offsetting penalties in OPI and illegal contact. There should have been offsetting and replay the down.
24: I can go with offsetting penalties, but to be fully transparent, guys, it was OPI. And I know Ben, just like many people, said that, hey, listen, there was a little contact before the play. And you know why it was contact before the play? Smart play by Pat Bryant. He saw Bo scrambling because Byron Young was in his grill. And Bo kind of threw it off his back foot, backpedaling. So what Pat Bryant was trying to do, he was trying to hold off the defender like he was posting him up. And the defender saw the ball coming. They both saw the ball coming. And the defender was trying to work around him to make a play on the ball. And the guy who was the sideline judge, he didn't have a great view of the play. So he just saw Pat fall into the ground, thought the DB pulled him down, and then he threw the flag. That's what happened.
1: Man, that's what you get in a lot of those situations. You see the fall, you see the motion, the physics of it, and you call based on the...
24: But there was another guy standing right there, the guy who called incomplete. He has the best look.
1: Mm-hmm.
24: He had the best look. But he did not step up to say, hey, listen, this is what I have, and your call was incorrect. So worst case scenario, just kind of wipe it out. Broncos kick a field goal.
3: I just think it's kind of lame. If I was a fan of a team whose head coach was doing this or dragging it out, making a big deal about it, I'd be annoyed. I don't want to have this mentality of like, oh yeah, that call really it cost us
24: but
3: the game.
24: But it's true, Zach. The call is true.
3: It isn't.
24: Well,
3: you could have
24: so.
3: You got a 16-0 lead in that game. Something.
24: It doesn't make a difference. It doesn't change the fact that call was a legitimized call. It doesn't change that.
3: It was a poor call. Do something that doesn't leave the game up in the referee's hands.
24: Tell
3: you were up 60-0.
24: You said it was a poor call. Why?
3: I don't think it was defensive pass interference.
24: That's right. I don't believe defensive pass interference.
1: It was not defensive pass interference. It was offensive pass interference.
24: That's what it was.
1: The defense had illegal contact earlier in the play.
3: Yeah.
1: Okay.
3: I'm saying I don't think I blame the Rams too. I think it's weak as a team to go, the refs took that game from us. Look in the mirror. Look at what you could do better. There's stuff you blew a 16-0 lead.
24: Okay, what did they make the right call? Yes or no?
3: No.
24: The officials made the right call.
3: No, take some ownership.
1: I don't believe the officials made the right
24: call
1: in that play.
24: They did not make the right call.
3: No one's debating that.
1: Okay, but I also don't believe that one penalty or that one play or that one interception, any of that. I mean, it's a combination of things. Any number of things could have gone differently throughout the game.
24: Well, the reason that call was pivotal because in that moment, the game would have been over with Josh Wallace's interception.
3: I understand why it's a pivotal call. I'm saying as a team, look in the mirror and go, hey, we went 0 for 4 on red zone opportunities in this game. You score a touchdown on one of those, it goes to overtime. You probably win in overtime.
24: And that's
3: look at what you could do better instead of blaming the officials for 4 days.
24: That is something that he, as a coach, has to deal with. But at the same time, it doesn't negate the fact that that call wasn't correct.
20: Six.
3: Joey Porter Jr. is set to miss his fourth consecutive game of the season with either a back injury or some sort of contractual holdout. It seems like there's conflicting versions of that situation, depending on who you ask. When will we see Joey Porter Jr. on the field again? And do you think we ever see him play for the Steelers again?
1: I do not believe he's going to be with the Steelers.
24: I think he's going to end up playing for the Cowboys or someone like that.
1: Dallas or New York? New York is the leader in the clubhouse right now, but Dallas has been making an offer. Go ahead, because I'll get to that in a second. Go ahead.
24: No, so I believe he's played his last down with the Pittsburgh Steelers, but also, too, when you really think about it, man, that's one heck of a, you know, hold in with the back issue, right? How bad is his back that he's been out, but he hasn't been put on a PUP or IR?
1: Air quotes, back issue. You know, yeah, he does not have a back issue. His back will mysteriously be solved the minute he gets traded.
24: I'm healed.
1: The one thing about that is that I know the Giants have insisted on a physical similar to what the Ravens did with Max Crosby and a right of refusal based on that. So there, I do believe it'll be, I think it's going to be either Dallas or the Giants. The Steelers are not in a hurry to trade him at this point because they believe they can drum up a little bit more market. If a team with a contender corner goes down, they can drum up a little more market. They're asking for a second rounder. The offer they have from the Giants right now is a third rounder, so that's where that sits right now. I do believe he's played his last down as a Steeler. I will also say that there's a report out there about a contract offer he received that he's not accurate, saying that he had received something with an AAV of $26.5 million, something like that. That's funny money. The real contract offer that he got was basically a one-year deal, and it basically amounted to about $20 million guaranteed.
3: That's funny. I like that he's got the Jalen Ramsey get your bag veteran leadership in that locker room.
24: Get your bag. Hey, yeah. Man, you got to get your pay while you can get paid.
1: That's the injury that's going on there. Speaking of injuries, by the way, Puka should play this week, but that injury isn't what people are, that injury that's out there isn't what actually happened. We'll get to more of that a little bit later. Broncos Country tonight.
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4: 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But women are waking up, and they're saying hell no. That's why I'm bringing you Unpaused. 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
2: What's going on, fellow sports fans? It's Andy West. Let's take a look back on this day in sports history, September 30th. We'll start off today in 1927 to cap off one of the most successful seasons in New York Yankees history. Babe Ruth broke his own single-season home run record by becoming the first hitter ever to reach the 60 home run mark, 6 years after setting the record at 59. Okay, we're going to double up. Today in 1972 and 1992, a pair of baseball greats got their 3,000th career hit. Roberto Clemente became the 11th player in Major League Baseball to reach 3,000 career hits on this day in 1972. That would also be his final hit of his career. And today in 1992, George Brett became the 18th player to reach 3,000 career hits. And today in 1997, the Yankees' Tim Raines, Derek Jeter, and Paul O'Neill are the first to hit three consecutive home runs in the postseason. The Yankees beat the Indians 8-6 in the American League Divisional Series.
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7: KOA News Time, 8 o'clock. Heavy rain and flooding continue in southern Colorado.
8: Going to continue to see showers spin up across southeast Colorado through the rest of the day as that upper-level system marches across northern New Mexico.
7: That's National Weather Service meteorologist Mark Winkowski. He says it's not going to change for a while. And British Prime Minister Andy Burnham said the UK believes Iran was likely involved in last weekend's suspected plot against the British airbase.
9: There is indeed a strong indication that Iran played a part. This remains, though, a complex and very serious police investigation, so I can't say any more at this stage.
7: Fox 31 pinpoint weather tonight, cloudy, low 50. Tomorrow, mostly sunny, high 68. It's currently 60 in Denver. 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
10: Well, a couple of off-highway issues are still persisting. Right now, we have a pretty big accident. Wadsworth, at Cross and Long Drive. That's a pretty big accident in that intersection there. That's just a little north of Wadsworth and Bowles. So use caution in that area and maybe take, you could take Kipling to avoid that accident. Also, Havana and Florida Avenue still dealing with the remnants of a crash there. Spear northbound at 29th Avenue, there is a crash there. Also, C-47 eastbound at Bowles, there's the remnants of police activity there involving a semi. The right shoulder is blocked, not causing a lot of slowing there. Just be on the lookout for that. Overall, a pretty decent drive. If you're headed out to the airport, Pena Boulevard, both in and outbound, running at posted speeds. I'm Jeffrey Dallet on KOA 850 AM and 94.1 FM.
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24: Along with the new two, they're not bonding right now.
0: So is that a process of getting comfortable with
2: it? Yeah, and sooner or later I'm going to have the surgery on the other ones because they're all over here because they were trying to, you know, make take up the space in the shoe.
0: I tell you what, whoever made that thing really did a nice job.
2: Well, they come and they make sure they get your color right.
0: Yes.
2: They make sure they get, you know.
0: The size, the skin tone, all that stuff.
2: Skin tone, everything. Yeah. It was unbelievable how they do it.
0: That's pretty.
2: I was really surprised.
0: Pretty impressive. Nobody expected us to kick the show off talking about Dion skiing and his prosthetic toes today. Yeah.
2: And they don't stink.
0: All right. Well, let's jump into it here. All right. Last week down at Baylor, I mean, boy, we pull even early in the fourth quarter.
2: Let me just tell you how unhappy. Like, I'm not happy. Like, you don't get used to losing. You don't get used to just not pulling it out or getting it done. And it's the toughest thing in the world for me to deal with.
0: Sure.
2: I don't deal with that right. You know, I mask a lot of it. But it's hard. And you try your best to figure it out to make sure you have people in the right places and positions, and you cut down on some of the idiotic penalties that we have, but it hurts and it bothers you, man. Mm-hmm. It really does.
0: I was going to say, for somebody like you that's had success in everything that you've done,
2: yeah,
0: does it become obsessive? Do you lose sleep? Do you obsess
2: course.
0: Over it? What do you
2: do? Yeah, you don't obsess over where it starts to hurt you, you know, physically or mentally, but you do. You try to figure it out because they always say, you know, guys is great. It's hard for them to coach because you can't expect what you did. Mm-hmm. And you can't expect that from the young man that you have. But all you want them to do is just give it their all. And that's the controversy now with a bunch of coaches, a bunch of old school coaches with today's athlete, because now the compensation is there. Like, we could. We want them to be paid. We want them to be compensated. But you can't take away from that want and that desire that they have, because no matter what, it's still a check is still coming.
0: I'm trying to think who it was a while back. It's not going to come to me. He was a Hall of Fame athlete.
2: Mm-hmm.
0: NFL, NBA, I don't remember. But he was talking about the change in the culture of this thing. And he said, for me, it was, I looked at it as an opportunity and a way out to get me to the NFL, to get mine, to pull my family up on that. And we've altered that now.
2: Yeah.
0: And it changes the approach, doesn't it?
2: It does. But the thing that I'm really afraid, and I really try to teach my young men in the locker room and in the meetings, is like, I don't want you ever to obtain the money and lose it all. Mm-hmm. So it's one thing not to have it. And you work through it and you try to fight for it to make it and to make it a way for your people that you love. But it's another thing to have it and then you don't appreciate it. And then you mess around and not go to the mountaintop, which is the NFL, and you squandered it. Now you're crippled for a matter of time until you mentally and psychologically get out of that.
0: Have we taken away, you just said the mountaintop, have we taken away, when you think of the NFL, the NBA, have we taken away the carrot from college athletes?
2: A little bit.
0: Yeah?
2: Some guys know, and those are the guys that you want to recruit. It's not, it may not be that guy that, you know, has all the bells and whistles and all that. It may be that guy that he's hungry, man. When you sit down and he's over there on that couch, you look in his eyes and you know he wants it.
0: Yeah.
2: Instead of that guy that got it. Now you got to pay him a little more just to keep him motivated, and you don't want that.
0: Did you ever have a conversation, I think of great players like yourself at your level that coached, a Jordan, a Bird, mm-hmm. a Magic, Ozzie Newsome,
2: mm-hmm.
0: I mean, guys who are Hall of Fame caliber guys. Have you ever had a conversation with one of those kind of guys mm-hmm. about coaching, do you think?
2: No.
0: No?
2: No, not about coaching, but... You know, the Barry Switzers.
0: Great coaches.
2: The Jimmy Johnsons. You know, the guys that have been really good as this, the Andy Reids. And I could keep going on that I have access to, that I reach out to about coaching. And honestly, man, it's not mainly about the X's and O's.
0: Right.
2: It's about the Jimmys and Joes. And how to keep them going and how to identify this and identify that may hurt you somewhere down the line or help you somewhere down the line. That's the main thing the conversations are about.
0: You know, when I look at what the Buffaloes have done so far through four games. Even the two games we lost, Colorado has not been out-physicaled.
2: Right.
0: I don't think we've been outplayed in a lot of respects.
2: Right.
0: Made some mistakes, right. Obviously, cost you games. So when you sit down with your guys, especially after this Baylor game.
2: Okay, which guys? You're talking about the coaches or the team?
0: Well, maybe both. I mean, okay. You can differentiate if you like. What's the conversation? What's the analysis at this point? What are you saying to the team about where we're at right now?
2: We can't continue to make the mistakes that we make penalty-wise in situational football because we're cutting down the darn... We're enabling our opponents because now we're cutting down the field for them and them cutting it down for us.
0: Sure.
2: When you are off the field and now it's another 15-yard penalty and that was third down, like that's a problem. Like
0: killed
2: that,
0: yourself.
2: Yeah, killed yourself.
0: Yeah.
2: As well as, you know, when opposing that, we got to take advantage of that as well. And our main thing, man, honestly, we could... You know, nitpick about defenses, this and that. We gave up a couple plays in the secondary last week. That was the first time, I believe. But they've been playing pretty good.
0: Yeah.
2: Pretty darn good. We just got to score.
0: The penalty thing, I always thought there was three kind of penalties. Mm-hmm. There's a pre-snap penalty, right? You got to eliminate those.
2: Those make you mad.
0: Yeah, those make you mad.
2: Those make it really mad.
0: The ones that you like to call the bull junk penalties, right?
2: Yeah, that nobody.
0: Late hits.
2: Yeah.
0: Unsportsmanlike, yeah.
2: Right. The ones that starts right there.
0: Yes. Yeah. You can live with the physical penalties, correct?
2: Yeah, I can live with that.
0: Yeah.
2: Yeah.
0: But the other ones, that comes
2: It does. Yeah. And it comes down to discipline. And it's hard to be disciplined on the field when you're undisciplined off the field.
0: Right.
2: It's really hard.
0: So with you talk so much, and not only on our program, but I see it in the videos that Bucky puts out, all this stuff. You're always talking about attention to detail.
2: Mm-hmm.
0: The disconnect you're finding within the team here. Where does that come from?
2: It's coming from young men that may have not been in that position.
0: Mm-hmm.
2: And they're making those mistakes because they've never been there. Or they're not ready for the moment.
0: Mm-hmm.
2: And you do so many things to get them ready for the moment, but then the moment comes and they're not ready for the moment. So now we got to go back to the drawing board. Coaches, let's get back on it. Let's get back on it because we got to get them ready for the moment. And you got to take them right up to that and allow them to see themselves being successful in those moments.
0: Yeah. And you've talked a lot about there's one thing for you and Brennan Marion and Chris Marv and the rest of your staff to talk about that, the importance of player leadership.
2: Right.
0: We know this is a game where you're going to have injuries. You just lost one of your great leaders in this team, didn't you?
2: Oh,
0: and Tyler Martinez.
2: God.
0: So you lose what happens on the field.
2: Not only that.
0: And you lose a locker room, too.
2: Not only that.
0: Yeah.
2: But I told him he's going on every trip, by the way. And I talked to him right when he get out of surgery. He's already should be done by now.
0: Okay.
2: But you're talking about a good human being,
0: yes.
2: And a good individual that you want on the sidelines, you want with the guys. And he got up in front of the guys before last game and told them that you're going to have to will him off. I mean, that's the way in there. I'd be darned. You know, here we go.
0: Yeah.
2: But. And I'm hoping that we could find a way. I don't know if he's going to be healthy enough to play again this year. But I wish the NCAA would say, I understand, this is the second year in a row. This guy's only played like four games. Like, come on, man.
0: Yeah.
2: Get this kid another shot.
0: Right.
2: And so he could just finish right.
0: Yeah. But what do you miss him most? Is it in the locker room?
2: Both.
0: Do you think?
2: Yeah. Locker room and on the field.
0: Yeah. I mean, he's a playmaking Jesse.
2: But he was the communicator.
0: Yeah.
2: He was the guy that you communicated with. To make the calls and alerted everybody else on defense to make them. But thank God, I mean, we did some good recruiting. And we got two, three corners, including Goldberg, corners, linebackers, that are really good. And they know how to communicate. And know how to, they're going to get to the ball and rally those guys up.
0: You know, Goldberg's coming up on the show.
2: Yeah, Goldie.
0: Yeah.
2: Goldie's a good kid, man.
0: I know you were talking earlier. You played with his dad. Does he remind you of his dad when he was younger?
2: No.
0: No?
2: His dad was... Really, I take that back. His dad was really, really quiet.
0: Was really
2: to himself. And we used to go out all the time. We used to go out to places I can't talk about on here back in the day. But you know,
0: I get it.
2: We both changed.
0: I get it.
2: But that was my guy, man.
0: Yeah.
2: I remember running the punt back and they hit me out of bounds and Goldberg Turner picked it up and slammed him and got fined, you know? Like, Goldie was my guy. So that's why we got
0: right.
2: Young Goldie
0: in. Yeah, a Florida State guy and a Georgia Bulldog back in the day.
2: Yeah.
0: That's good stuff. Well, we're going to talk with Gage Goldberg coming up. Coach Hart's going to join us as well. We'll take a quick break here. More with Coach Prime. Talk a little bit about what he got going on, you know, getting ready for Florida State and all the positions and all that kind of stuff. Are you going to break some news on us for us today?
2: No.
0: You got to ask, right?
2: That was there.
0: More with Coach Prime after the break. This is Colorado Football from Learfield.
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0: 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All right, you're not going to break any news for me today.
2: No.
0: What
2: that was a great try.
0: Well, you know, hey, you don't catch fish unless you cast it, right? You know that better than anybody.
2: Exactly right.
0: You got to cast it out there. All right. Give me an evaluation of what you saw from Isaac Wilson's second half last week.
2: Isaac's not scary.
0: No. Like,

0: because that's all he needed. He just needed a temperature check.
1: Right.
0: And when you, but you could do that. You could check him, and he's going to be ready to go.
1: Yeah.
0: And but he took a shot at it. Sure. He didn't just look at it and say, I'm not going to do that. And I was happy about it. And I knew eventually he'll get it going.
1: Because when you play that position, you've got to have a little, little gun slinger, you know?
0: Little moxie.
1: Yeah.
0: And honestly, the young men around you got to believe, too.
1: Sure.
0: They got to believe in you, too. Only way I was a really good punt returner is the 10 guys in front of me.
1: Right.
0: Because they believe that, hey, man, if we get this guy a crease, he's
1: in the daylight. Yep.
0: Right. And then I start just, all right, four for the row. We get four, you get a Rolex.
1: Yeah.
0: All right, and start just teasing them with it. Start teasing. All right, let's go. Y'all want to do this? Let's do this.
1: What was the line, what was the line you had back at FSU about what do you hear after you intercept the ball, the band playing?
0: The band plays. Because it's about to be on.
1: When you make a change at quarterback, that is such a delicate thing. And, you know,
0: yeah, but
1: you pull a corner out, people go,
0: in the moment change.
1: Right.
0: That's something that you've obviously sat down with the coaches. You sat down with the quarterbacks. They know the deal. They know what time it is. It's not that you're just doing that blindly. Everyone involved in the house knows what time it is. Maybe everybody outside. No, they say, oh, my God, you're getting that quarterback change. No, man, they knew.
1: Right.
0: They knew what time it was.
1: So what you're saying is it wasn't a knee-jerk thing.
0: No.
1: No.
0: Definitely, right. It was like, all right, now let's come on. We got to score, man.
1: Right.
0: We got to score. That's the whole thing. It's not about feelings or emotions or anything about that because I'm not emotional. I don't make decisions based on emotions. It was, okay, this is how practice played out. This is how it's playing out. Okay, let's see if we could get something going right here.
1: So when you make a change like that, maybe it's different in the NFL where you're dealing with grown men, but at this level with college young men, you know, I've said many times, guys, in your position, you got to be John Wooden and Dr. Phil, depending on the time.
0: At the same time, yeah. But you got to know who you're dealing with and what you're dealing with as well.
1: Okay.
0: So certain guys require certain things, and at certain times, you're trying to induce manhood out of certain situations.
1: Okay, so
0: all right, I don't need you to be a man. Like, come on, man, let's man up.
1: Yeah.
0: Certain guys, all right, you know. I rock about baby. You don't want that. You don't want that. You know, and you don't want that, especially in this climate, when these kids are getting paid. And you got a fandom is their kids, but they're getting paid. But now you mad at them because they're getting paid more than you are.
1: Right.
0: But then you want to baby them as well. It's you got to know who you're dealing with and how you're dealing with them and understand how to deal with each player. They don't know how to deal with our players.
1: And help them understand that these are the moments that help you grow.
0: That's right.
1: Send you on a greatness, right?
0: That's, oh my God, that's right.
1: Yeah.
0: I got kicked off the team in high school.
1: You did?
0: Yeah, my junior, I'm starting quarterback. I'm the guy.
1: Huh?
0: You know, I'm making it happen. And we had a rule that if you get suspended, you get kicked off the team.
1: Okay.
0: And I got suspended, and I wasn't even involved in the situation. I'm just trying to help the situation, and the lady said I was being insubordinate. I was in the library at the time, so I went and looked up the word, because I didn't know what that meant. I mean, insubordinate. Like, what does that mean? Come on, man. I'm from the hood. I don't know no insubordinate. So I looked it up, found out, but the coach was so mad. He was so upset, because that was the rules.
1: Okay.
0: And he kicked me off, but guess what? That taught me so much about leadership.
1: You had to respond to that.
0: It taught me so much about leadership. It taught me so much about knowing when to walk away.
1: Yeah.
0: Just staying out of other people's business at the time. I'm trying to help somebody else. It taught me a lot. And he didn't baby it. He was a tough, all my coaches, I think, I'm not going to say Coach Bowden was, but Mickey Andrews was
1: sure
0: tough. Like, oh my God, just fiery and tough.
1: Yeah.
0: So that's what I was. That's what I came out of.
1: I want the record to show if somebody didn't think that Deion Sanders was a student athlete, he was insubordinate in the library.
0: Insubordinate. I had to look it up. Look it up. As a matter of fact, I had the highest GPA my senior year in high school on the football team, not in school. The football team, by the way.
1: Amen. All right, you got a big one this weekend, huh?
0: Yeah.
1: Man, tell me about Texas Tech.
0: First of all, I can't talk about Texas Tech without talking about my dear friend Joey.
1: Yeah, Joey McGuire.
0: I love him, man.
1: Yeah.
0: I love him. Coach Bucky in high school. I used to go sit up at the top of the bleachers. It's so funny that I was talking about the other day in media,
1: uh-huh.
0: and I remember it.

0: thing. I've been doing this for a long time.
1: Yes, you
0: have. I used to go hockey practice, but I used to sit up at the top of the bleachers, and I'm thinking, okay, when I went to see Shador practice, I sat up in the top of the bleachers because that's just what I do.
1: Right.
0: Let me get away from everything. I don't want no attention. I don't want no focus. Just let me just be a dad.
1: Watch my son.
0: Let me. That's all I want. And that's how Joy and I hit it off, because everybody else was used to just, you know.
1: How many years ago would that be?
0: Oh, my God. It? How long ago was it, all right? When Joy was coaching, a decade, right?
1: Oh, yeah.
0: Like a decade and
1: it's
0: a half?
1: Be. Yeah. Yeah, it's got to be 14, 15 years, I would think, yeah?
0: Yeah.
1: Long time.
0: Yeah.
1: Yeah.
0: Yeah. Yeah.
1: Did you know that Joey McGuire at that point in time had this kind of potential?
0: Yes.
1: Could you see it?
0: Yes.
1: Yeah.
0: Yes. But you got to understand, like, most high school coaches rarely ever leave high school.
1: Yeah.
0: They get comfortable, and they put the kickstand down. And it's some great high school coaches out there,
1: yes,
0: that need it. Like, shoot, we got one right now, Niblett.
1: Yes, without question.
0: Yeah, he just needed the opportunity.
1: Mm-hmm.
0: And Joey got it, and he went and did his thing, you know, at Baylor. And I'm proud of him, man. He's a dear friend. He's not just a so-called. He's a dear friend, and I'm proud of him.
1: And speaking of opportunity, this is a great opportunity for the Colorado Buffaloes.
0: Yes.
1: Top 15 team coming into this week.
0: Yes. They have some vulnerabilities as well.
1: Mm-hmm.
0: And I know we do as well, but I like what I've seen in practice this week. I really do.
1: Yeah.
0: And the young men, it's no give up and no surrender in them. These guys are fighting each other in practice still, and they want it, man.
1: When you say I like what I see, what are you looking for from your team?
0: Just the want, the desire.
1: Kind of that energy.
0: And understanding that they could do this.
1: Yeah.
0: And they believe wholeheartedly, but we just got to cut out the bull junk. We got to cut out the foolish penalties and turnovers at the wrong time. It's never a good time for a turnover,
1: right. But
0: turnovers as well.
1: Well, when things get difficult, you kind of see leadership rise, don't you?
0: I see leadership rise. I see the coaches rise, too. Some of these coaches I've been with for a long time. Others are new, but they're not flinching.
1: Well, you got a guy like Coach Hart. You've been with him a long time.
0: Long time. I think I've been with him too long.
1: Is it too long?
0: Yeah, I know him too much.
1: Is he not as good as well? Do you think it's been too long there, Coach?
2: No.
1: I'd imagine when you've got that kind of relationship and that kind of history with a guy.
0: That's the kind of guy that can talk to the head coach any kind of way he wants. That's what he feels like. See? He feels like he can come in the office, take what he wants, talk to the coach any way he wants.
1: Oh, we got to get some stories now.
0: We have some heck of a stories when we were coaching together.
1: Right.
0: All the way from youth, all the way up to high school.
1: But I'd have to be there.
0: He was the head coach in high school.
1: Oh, is that right?
0: Yeah.
1: You were his assistant.
0: Yes.
1: Back in the day.
0: I was his assistant.
1: All right. now we're going to ask Coach. We're going to ask Coach Hart what kind of assistant coach you were. But I'd imagine with a guy like that, there are times you just have to look at each other.
0: He actually told me once, because I was an offensive coordinator.
1: Yeah.
0: He told me once, could I take my time to score? I said, what you think is this, Madden? Yeah, I said, I don't have a four-man offense. I have a scoring offense. What do you think? He's like, come on, man. I you know, you just got to slow down. I said, come on. It's not like that. It don't work like that.
1: Take your time.
0: Take your time to score.
1: Burn some clock for me there,
0: but
1: Coach.
0: The thing about it, he knew I was going to score.
1: Right.
0: He just wanted me to take my time and do it.
1: Did you?
0: That's a good one.
1: As a college coach, did you ever think about calling your own plays?
0: Yeah, but you talk about criticized when I had a son playing.
1: Oh, goodness.
0: Imagine if I called a plays. He's just calling a pass play for his son right here. He should run the ball 31.
1: Probably wise you didn't.
0: But it was hard to sit there.
1: I bet it was.
0: And you know, not be as active.
1: Right.
0: You know, on the sidelines.
1: Yeah.
0: Yeah, it's tough sometimes.
1: Yeah, I didn't put that much thought into it. That would have been a bad combination.
0: Oh, yeah, it's tough.
1: Social media would have burnt up if you would have done that.
0: Yeah, he's throwing 300 yards and we don't rush for 50 yards. It's son playing daddy ball. It's daddy ball.
1: Oh, I love it. Hey, let's go get a win this weekend.
0: We got to get back in the win column.
1: Love it. All right.
0: Appreciate you, boss.
1: All right, so, man.
0: Thank you.
1: That's Deion Coach Prime Sanders. He's the Buffaloes. You got number 12 Texas Tech coming to town on Saturday at 5:30. We'll take a timeout. The format. And Andre Hart, linebackers coach, joining us after the break. This is Colorado Football from Learfield.
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1: Every stadium generates some food waste on game days, but thanks in part to certified compostable packaging from Boulder-based Eco Products, the dedicated team at Folsom Field is able to turn a lot of that food and the packaging it comes in into compost instead. Eco Products proud once again to be the official zero waste partner of the Buffaloes. Our show also brought to us by Aflac, the former head coach to Deion Sanders. Andre, aren't you one of the guys? Man, I didn't realize that you guys used to be flip-flop there.
10: Yes, absolutely. I was the head coach. He was my offensive coordinator, which he wanted to be. And I was, when he first came on, I thought he was going to be the defensive coordinator.
1: Okay.
10: He said,
1: well,
10: nah,
1: yeah, he's a defensive guy, yeah.
10: He's a defensive guy. But, you know, as the story goes, he was a quarterback in high school.
1: Yes, he was.
10: Right?
1: Yeah, he told us
10: and
1: about
10: so,
1: that.
10: Oh, yeah. So he goes on about how he could throw the ball and stuff like that. I said, dog, you were in an option offense, bro. You use your legs. You ran.
1: What, he threw three passes a game?
10: That's what I said. I said, let me see the tape, bro. It was an option offense, man. I know you ran the ball. Yeah. I know you did.
1: So were you the defensive coordinator then when he was the offensive guy?
10: I was the head coach and the defense coordinator. Okay. That's correct. Right. And he was my offensive coordinator. Of course, he's brilliant. You know he knows football.
1: Oh, so yeah. But you were saying during the break, you guys, you'd have some, you know, nonverbal back and forth. Did you ever have a real good knockdown?
10: Oh, yes. Oh, yes. We had some. That's how the nonverbals got started. Oh. Because we were like, man, listen, we can't be on the sideline acting like this.
1: No.
10: Like, there was a couple times we had some very, very heated arguments because we both wanted to win.
1: Yeah.
10: And we were opinionated on how we did that. And, you know, passions fly. And when you have a figure like that on the sideline, you draw a lot of attention when y'all are in each other's faces.
1: Yeah.
10: So
1: both competitive guys.
10: But winning was the big thing.
1: Sure.
10: So I don't know if you ever saw the movie Lean on Me.
1: Oh, yeah.
10: Oh, okay.
1: Oh, yeah.
10: So you know the part in the gym when they go in the gym and they're yelling at each other, hey, man, now let's go get some lunch.
1: Yeah.
10: That was us. But we wanted to stop doing it on the field because it was drawn away from the team.
1: Would make sense, yeah.
10: So that's how we came up with the different shakes. And
1: well, that's guys. That's brothers right there. You can fight and go at each other tooth and nail. And when it's all said and done, go grab lunch.
10: Yeah, absolutely. And he's wise and he's right. And, you know, at that time, of course, I was the younger coach, but I was the head coach. And, you know, just passionate, learning from him. I'm like, I know I'm right.
1: Right.
10: And sometimes I was wrong. That's, you know, problem. He ain't going to let you let that down when you're wrong now.
1: That's fun.
10: Yeah.
1: All right. Bob, your linebackers right now. It was a tough week. You lose an outstanding player, a great leader, and a heck of a football player in Tony Martinez. Mm-hmm. That's awful tough, isn't it?
10: It's very tough because he is one of the heartbeats of the defense. Very smart, cerebral guy who gets everybody lined up and down. He's the calm in the storm. Mm-hmm. And, you know, I think he gives you certain comfort because it's like having a coach on the field. When he comes back to the sideline, he can talk or answer questions before I even ask him, you know. So, yes, it was very hard to lose him. But he was on the sideline just as impressive as far as communicating and talking with his guys.
1: So, after the interview was over, the coach
10: came back.
1: Yeah,
10: he came right back out. He wasn't going to stay back there in the tent or in the locker room. He came right back out, and he was – I didn't even know he was in pain. I just thought he had the boot on, maybe he had like a sprain until you know, they came and gave me the actual report of what had happened, and I was like, whew, okay.
1: Yeah.
10: Here we go.
1: Shouldn't surprise you, though, with his mentality back out there.
10: No, it doesn't at all.
1: Being a team guy.
10: It doesn't at all. He plays with a chip on his shoulder. Yeah. Like, you know, you look at his resume and his mentality where he's been, he's always been discounted out, but he's always to the occasion. Mm-hmm. And then you also look at his productivity as well.
1: Yes.
10: Not just potential, but productivity. Everywhere he's been, every year, he had gotten better.
1: Mm-hmm.
10: Like his stats had went up, things he were doing as far as communication on the field, his instincts on reading plays, his communication, all those things through our studies before we could see from year to year. This wasn't a guy that was plateauing. He was getting better. Yeah. So we felt like he was a good pick for the Buffaloes, and, you know, I think it was right.
1: It's just it's such a cruel game, right? I mean, 2 years in a row he's got to deal with injury now, and it's just such a tough deal. And so let's, you know, keep our fingers crossed with it.
10: Absolutely. And like you said, from his mindset, you wouldn't even tell he's bothered by it, the way he goes about his business.
1: Tell us about the linebacker room, that group of guys. Mm-hmm. Tell me about them collectively.
10: I think it's a great mix because you have some older statesmen who have experience, who don't mind giving back and talking to the younger guys. And then you have the younger guys who have a lot of athletic ability, but they're sponges. Mm-hmm. And they're soaking the things up that they're saying and they're hearing and how the older guys prepare. Not only listening to me as a coach or Coach Marv as a coach, but also dialing into them. And they have a really great chemistry. There's competition there, but there's love there too. So they want the next guy to do better. They want to see him do good. And they hold each other accountable. They have hard conversations with each other.
1: How's it been this year? So you've got another defensive coordinator this year, Chris Marv. You knew him, obviously. He was here.
10: Mm-hmm.
1: And so you knew about him. But he was like linebacker as well, right?
10: Mm-hmm.
1: So
10: he
1: knows what that position's all about. How's that relationship been developing?
10: It's been good. It's been very good because, you know, you start with the work aspect of it and respecting each other as people and then gaining knowledge on what we want to do and how to get that done execution-wise.
1: Mm-hmm.
10: But then you go into having those conversations off camera where you're having dinner with each other. You're learning each other's families, kids, what's important to you outside of football. I think that makes you more cohesive. And that's what he's done. He's not only been a great leader as far as a defensive coordinator, but a great and respectful man as far as caring about you and what's important to you.
1: Yeah. This entire defensive unit at this point, you know, I was talking with Chris and Brennan earlier today. We did our pregame interviews. And I said to both guys, I said, no, I don't think there's been a game where I've looked at it and said we've been out-physicaled, we've been overly outplayed. We've made mistakes, obviously, that have cost us ball games.
10: Mm-hmm.
1: So how's this unit kind of evolving and responding to what's happened the last couple of weeks?
10: It's a part of our identity.
1: Mm-hmm.
10: You know, we don't break. And violence, getting to the ball, playing smart, tough, fast, and disciplined, all that is a part of the DNA. And the kids have bought into it because not only do we emphasize it, we show them how it works. We give them the data. We give them the information on how they execute it and what they've done. I mean, if you look at the last couple of games, besides the Northwestern game, we've given them, what, maybe 13 points or something like that?
1: Yeah.
10: Very, very minimal as far as what we've done on defense. So when you play like that, you have an opportunity to win.
1: Right.
10: The thing is now is we have to challenge ourselves to do more, get more turnovers. All right, communicate, make less penalties and mistakes that extend drives. That's how you get better. You know, just don't capitalize or pay attention to what you're being successful. Really home in on what you need to get better at, and that's what we've done.
1: I'm going to throw some names at you and just let you kind of respond to each one. We just talked about Tyler. Leonga the foul. Tell me about him.
10: Big Smooth.
1: Yeah.
10: I mean, he's not too high, not too low. He's right in the middle. He is one of the most athletic. He flows like water when he goes, when he gets down in there. I mean, he can take on blocks and be physical. He can slip blocks. We call him Big Smooth because nothing never rattles him at all, man. He's always ready for the moment.
1: Gideon Lampron.
10: Bobby Boucher. Bobby B. Don't necessarily like to be called Bobby B, but I mean, he is a head hunter. Talking about it. He going to hit something.
1: He is a football playing
10: football player. He going to hit something. You know what I'm saying? And it's going to make some noise. So Bobby B is a great player. Love him.
1: The young man we're going to have up here in just a moment, Gage Goldberg.
10: Toughness, his mentality. I mean, he is a warrior. I mean, when you look at a guy and you talk about resilience, he came in from a school in Texas where he didn't, you know, when you're talking about, they had a football team, but he didn't really have the coaches like that, that emphasized, what the game means to him.
1: Okay.
10: And when he came in, man, his elevation, how he has just every year gotten better and better. And this guy's a walk on now, and he's a second on the depth chart.
1: That's right.
10: You know, and he's starting to get playing time.
1: Yeah.
10: Ain't no moment too big for him. No moment too big for him. I don't call him Goldberg or anything like that because he wants to be better than what his name on the back of his jersey.
1: Right, I understand.
10: You know what I'm saying? And he doesn't mean it in a bad way, way, but he understands that what's in him can permeate and be better than what was before him.
1: Yeah. But that does say something about him coming into those circumstances and believing in himself. And attacking the opportunity ahead of him, doesn't it?
10: Absolutely. He's a passionate warrior.
1: Yeah.
10: That's what I call him. He's one of the most passionate warriors. Every time I see Goldberg, I just think of him in a Viking uniform with a big sword and just screaming as he charges by himself into an army of villains. Just by himself. Just, he don't care.
1: Gage, does that make sense to you? He wants to see you in a Viking? Okay, he's shaking his head. Yeah, we'll have to ask
10: him. I'm telling you, man. Love him. Love him.
1: How about the youngster, Carson Crawford?
10: Carson Crawford, we call him a stone cold, big shooter. He wants to be the best at everything he does, but he's still got to learn. But he has the confidence, though.
1: Okay.
10: I love the confidence he comes with every single day. He doesn't think he's ever wrong, which I also love too.
1: Right.
10: But he's going to be a heck of a player, man. He's got all the intangibles.
1: I think their coach Barnett's always got a great line with guys like that. He always says, "Frequently wrong, but always certain."
10: Yes. Right. Yeah. Yes. Absolutely.
1: Lastly, here before we let you go, you got a heck of a challenge coming in here on Saturday. 12th ranked team in the country, Texas Tech. Tell a little bit about that offensive challenge you've got this weekend.
10: I mean, they're a powerhouse. I mean, they've done good under Coach Jordan McGuire, which I've known as well since back in Texas. How they run the ball, how they go about their business, you got to have your eyes in the right place.
1: Yeah.
10: We got to communicate, and we have to have what we call hat speed.
1: Mm-hmm.
10: We need to see all 11 hats in the camera when that ball snaps. And we got to play through the echo of the whistle with this team. Through the echo, not the whistle, through the echo to make sure we finish on plays.
1: Hat speed. I like that term. I don't know if I've ever heard that yet.
10: Yes. Well, you're going to see it. You're going to definitely see it because what we do preach is run to the ball. Run to the ball. It's not the play call. It's the play style. And I think that's what you alluded to that you've seen on camera. It's our play style.
1: That's right. Yeah, I like that. All right, we got a great opportunity. Good luck on Saturday.
10: Thank you, sir. Appreciate it.
1: Coach Hart joining us. Linebacker coach for the Buffaloes getting ready for Texas Tech coming to town on Saturday at 5:30. The aforementioned Gage Goldberg, one of his guys, linebacker, going to join us after the break. This is Colorado Football from Learfield.
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1: 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Linebacker Gage Goldberg joining us here for a couple of minutes. Okay, most importantly, when did you figure out you could kick your dad's tail? That, I had to ask you that right off the top. Huh?
19: I still feel like it's... It's in the works.
1: Is that right?
19: But, yeah, I feel like right when I hit college, then it's like when I'm start challenging him.
1: Right.
19: So I don't know if I can do it yet, but I'm up for it.
1: Would you? And I asked this only because you said something during the break here. I asked Gage. I said, "What are you studying?" He said, "Sociology." And I said, "What do you want to do when you're done with the game of football?" And you said, "Well, there's the wrestling thing." So you would think about going and doing what your dad did for a number of years.
19: Yes, sir. It's definitely
1: yeah.
19: there.
1: Yeah. Has he ever? Like said, you might want to try that?
19: Or well, is actually, just you talking about when I was younger, he didn't want me to do it as, really? Like whatsoever. Yeah. And then once I started to get involved a little bit, then yeah. it started to change. And then it's up to me. So, okay. I mean, I would love to do it. Honestly, I would love to have that opportunity to do it. And I feel like it would be a great thing to do after football.
1: Your time here at Colorado, Coach Prime talked about the relationship with your dad, and that kind of led you here. But... What was it about coming to Colorado and playing for Prime that really attracted you? I mean, your dad having relationships, one thing. That doesn't mean you have a relationship.
19: Exactly. So my dad had a great relationship with him. And just off of what he told me about Coach Prime, I loved him right at the second he started talking about him. Everything about him just sounded amazing when I was still in high school. And what was going on here is special. Like, just everything around the atmosphere, where we're at, Boulder, Colorado, it's a beautiful place.
1: Gorgeous, yeah.
19: Football was amazing. You had Shador, Shiloh, Travis, you had everyone there. You had all the hype around. It was a no-brainer for me to go here.
1: And you've really kind of taken this opportunity. I mean, you walk on this thing, and now here you find yourself in the middle of getting playing time. And that says something about the way you approach this, doesn't it?
19: Yes, sir. I've been waiting for the opportunity the whole time I've been here. I've just been grinding and just been waiting for it to come. And whatever I got to do to help the team win, I'm going to do.
1: Have you always been a linebacker?
19: Yes, sir.
1: Did you ever play an offense?
19: I played tight end for, I'd say, three snaps in high school freshman year, and I just played linebacker from then on.
1: I guess if your name is Goldberg, it sounds like, you know, they're great line. Scott Studwell was a great line. Michael Stonebreaker. Gage Goldberg, that sounds like a linebacker's name.
19: Exactly. And also, yeah, with my dad playing D-tackle, with the last name Goldberg on my back, I mean, I kind of have to play defense. And the... You see my dad as a wrestler. I got to have the physicality of him, so I got to go hit people.
1: Right. There is an expectation, right? When you've got a father that's done what your dad did, how do you deal with, how do you balance that and say, okay, that was my dad, but this is me? How do you do that?
19: Exactly. I mean, I've been dealing with I've been dealing with it my entire life.
1: Sure.
19: When I was in high school, I had a target in my back, whether it was baseball or football, and I really started to deal with it, I would say junior year. That's when I started to know that I really have an expectation for myself and what everyone looking in on me has for me, that I have to be better than, or what I want to do is I want to be better than my dad.
1: Yeah.
19: And I just have to do that. I have to be my own person. I can't rely on him for everything. And I have to create my own opportunities.
1: Take us in the locker room right now. Here we sit at 2-2, right? We got to get back in the win column here soon. You like what you're seeing, the response you're seeing from the guys around you?
19: 100%. The coaching, the response from the players, I love it all. I mean, the only place to go from rock bottom is up. And we're not at rock bottom. It's 2-2. Great record, honestly, compared to other people. But the only place to go from here is up, especially with Texas Tech coming up. I feel like we can get a win. That just boosts our morale. Going into Utah, or going to the bye week first, and then Utah, I feel like we're going to be in a great place.
1: Who's the toughest coach on you and your family? Is your dad or your mom?
19: Oh, my dad.
1: Is your brother?
19: Yeah.
1: he's the bad cop. She's the good cop. Is the other way it works?
19: Yes.
1: Hey, appreciate it. Keep up the great work, man. I mean, you're an exciting young player for this team. You're going to make some plays this season.
19: Yes, sir. Thank you.
1: All right. Gage Goldberg joining us as the Buffs get ready to take on Texas Tech on Saturday at 5:30. We hit the air at 3:30 on the network. Come and see us out of Franklin Field. And to put a wrap on Buffs Primetime this week, this has been Colin with the Football from Learfield. We'll see you next time.
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0: Midway News Time, 9 o'clock. I'm Carrie Mack. A group of Colorado ranchers will be watching the Supreme Court closely next week.
1: The High Court will consider Suncor versus Boulder commissioners who are seeking damages from the energy provider for the increasing cost of climate events like floods and fire. The owner of 4M Ranch, Deirdre McNabb, joined an amicus brief composed of ag industry workers who say they're struggling to operate under the conditions.
2: And this is a story that I've heard over and over again from many, many ranchers.
1: Boulder's original complaint claimed Suncor deceived customers about the harms of burning fossil fuels. Connor Shreve, KOA.
0: President Trump says he spoke to Israeli Prime Minister Benjamin Netanyahu following the incident on board a Dubai passenger jet headed for Israel on Wednesday.
3: And it seems as though the co-pilot was perhaps a terrorist or perhaps a whack job. And he stabbed the pilot.
0: The co-pilot is under arrest after allegedly trying to stab the captain and crash the plane. Trump said Netanyahu told him a passenger who was a plumber by trade pulled the attacker out of his flight chair and somehow managed to level out the plane, saving the passengers. And flash flooding is still a threat for parts of southern Colorado, and the higher mountains are seeing some snowflakes.
4: A couple inches, maybe up to 3 or 4 on the higher peaks. Could see another couple of inches as the system winds down overnight tonight and through the day tomorrow.
0: National Weather Service meteorologist Mark Winkowski. And the Broncos had another comeback win this week, beating the Rams on Sunday Night Football. It was the 11th fourth quarter comeback for Bo Nix.
5: I think it's a really good huddle, and obviously those guys helped me stay calm throughout the game. But at the end of the day, it's just doing it over and over and just knowing I got the guys to go out there and go on a game-winning drive because we've done it against many, many good teams.
0: Our next update at 9:30 from the Common Spirit Health KOA News Desk. I'm Carrie Mack on KOA.
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7: Currently, we're dealing with some slowing on I-70 westbound right at Wadsworth. It's actually I-76 turning into Wadsworth there. There's some slowing due to some construction, so plan for a little extra time. Again, I-76, I-70 at Wadsworth. Off-highway Spear, North Boulevard, northbound at 29th Avenue. There is a crash there. And Wadsworth and Cross Drive in Southwest Plaza area. There was a crash there. It is in the cleanup stages now, so should be cleared up fairly soon. Also, Havana and Florida, there is a crash there also. Fox 31 pinpoint weather tonight, slight chance of showers, then mostly cloudy, a low of 53. Tomorrow, a high near 70, decreasing clouds. Right now, it's overcast and 58 in Denver. I'm Jeffrey Dallet on KOA, 850 AM and 94.1 FM.
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24: Broncos Country Tonight. Benjamin Albright, Nick Ferguson, Zach Seegers here with you. 56690, the text line as always. Going right out to the KOA Comms Pro Hotline, though, and bringing our guy from the Denver Post, Sean Keeler. Sean, how's it going this evening?
25: It's great. My White Sox are moving on in the playoffs. Life is good, my friend.
24: Yes, that's that they are. They've and what a story that has been as a team has gone from absolutely horrendous two seasons ago to being a playoff baseball team, just like our Colorado. Never mind.
25: Well, hey, there's a lot. I invite my purple brethren onto the Chi Sox bandwagon with my buddy Pope Leo. There's plenty of room. Come ride shotgun. We'd love to have you. It's been fun. I know baseball's not been fun here locally for a long time, but from afar, it's been a joy.
24: Speaking of something that's not been a joy this season, quarterback play at the University of Colorado. The Buffs expected to start Isaac Wilson against Texas Tech. What a brutal intro for the little brother of Zach Wilson for that one. It just looks like Juju's not a fit for the offense there that they want to run. I'm not sure Wilson is much of a better fit, as his Sweetwine seems to be the best fit of the three for what they want to do. Do you expect any better production out of Wilson as Juju has just kind of not gotten it done so far this season?
25: No, I'm with you. I think you nailed it there. It just in one sense of kind of where they're at and where I think they're going to go. I think you'll have a higher floor. I think you'll have a lower ceiling with Isaac Wilson, to your point. I think you're just trying to stabilize and jumpstart something that just, we all like the Brendan Marion hire. We all like the idea and the concept, but it's, you know, like car analogies. If you can't turn that engine over, if you just don't have the spark there with that guy, we also talked about for months whether Juju was a good fit. And four games in, not so much. I'm with you. I think things to keep an eye on. Hopefully, I do think I'd be surprised they don't play better, or at least the offense isn't a little more consistent, even with Wilson in this game. And even though the level of difficulty goes right up is I've been telling people I don't know if I'm going to call for a win this Saturday. I think you'll see it's going to be hard to be worse in the last 2 weeks offensively, but I think they're going to get Sweet One ready because I'm with you. I think that's the guy that fits the best what the go-go is supposed to do and the flexibility it's going to give you with it. You need to have a running QB that can really go and really do it. Julian's just not that guy, and it's unfortunate, and I wonder how that saga is going to go. But to your point, yes, of the three that are contending to play, and all three have and will, Sweetwine fits Brandon Marion's offense the best.
1: Sean, don't you think that Coach Prime, they should have made this decision a long time ago? And the reason I say that, because before you, Joners, Ben and I were having this conversation off air. And Ben was like, okay, well, based on the money that they invested in Juju, they had to kind of ride this out. And I'm like, no, you didn't. You're trying to win football games. Did they inherently wait too long to make this particular move?
25: Yeah, and I'm glad you brought up the money because I was talking to somebody else about this. You and I go back and missed each other in our Cincinnati days. CU and Coach Prime have what I call an Akili Smith problem or a Bengals problem in that their mindset is we're going to play the guys we're paying. And that, to your point, I agree with you. That sound financial logic, but not great football logic always. Because if you run into this, now you're stuck with it, whatever, $2 million, $2.5 million, whatever the magic number that's unsaid is, a guy who has made some business decisions on the field, let's be real, that has probably not endeared him to the coaching staff or to teammates. And you have that's how you have, just as you do in the pros, as you guys know, that's how you have an uncomfortable clubhouse / locker room, is when the guy who's making the most money isn't pulling his weight. And you start asking yourselves as a culture, well, what are we all about? What are we about as a program? Are we about who makes the most money? Are we about who makes the most Taco Bell commercials? Or are we who gets the most NIL deals? Or are we about really competing in a league that is not as tough as the Pac-12 was and a league that we should at least be in the upper half in, talent-wise? I think, unfortunately, we're finding out the answers to that question. And it's kind of answering itself and not in a good way. And I think some of that happened last year with Jordan Seaton and those guys. And you see the guys who left, and they don't leave happily, and they don't, and in spite of, I have to admit, I'll give Deion Sanders credit. He's tried to stay above board in a certain level of decorum with guys compared to the early years of the program with him, with guys who left and kind of giving them the stink eye coming back. I think that's going to be harder and harder to do if higher and higher profile guys who frankly are misses for what you want to do to leave. I mean, because now the countdown is on with Julian Lewis, and it doesn't look good.
24: That is true, and that's sort of the next, I guess, leads into the next part of this, is how much longer does this coaching staff have to get this program turned back around in the post-Travis Hunter era? Because, you know, you've brought in guys that are talented. I mean, is Wilson going to get Danny Scudero going? Danny Scudero was the most prolific receiver in college football last year. He's got 5 catches for 24 yards this year.
25: Yeah, he's been dinged up. There's some what ifs, to be fair. And I don't think this is, I'm going to say, Deion Sanders doesn't help himself when he says, our special teams are fine, nothing to see here. It's a bit of the Chip Diller thing from Animal House. You're like, dude, we're watching this. We're a better team than Northwestern. Dude, we're watching this. We're a better team. Okay, that doesn't help him. But where I will agree with him is they're not as bad as they play on paper. And I think health, Sidero's a great point. The health of that guy who, on paper, should be an automatic 8 to 10 catch kind of dude that even if he's not the track fastest, is going to be able to keep your drives going and keep your passing game going. I don't think that could be understated. I've always been really impressed on and off the field with JoJo Williams and with DeAndre Moore, who talked on Tuesday. I'm glad he's better. But how much time does the coach and staff have? Well, how much money do you have if you're a Puff booster? I think the short answer is they've got a lot. And I think they know it. They got some time. It's a $33 million buyout through the end of this year. It's $27 million at the end through the end of 2027, and I think it drops to $17 million at the end of 2028 for a coach who's making between 10 and 10.5 the rest of the year. When a program is dealing with that, can we talk about it all summer? When you've got a $27 to $25 million, whatever it is, deficit, and you're just scraping together pennies to get by and keep this thing afloat, Deion Sanders has all the leverage, and he always has. And that is uncomfortable. I have a lot of friends who are old Buffs and Buffs fans, and some of that civil war between new Buffs and the Deion camp and old Buffs and the things that have not helped that. You know, go back to the retirement of numbers, the things that have made those divides a little larger. And it just doesn't help that. But ultimately, Coach Prime's got the contract with all these guarantees that give them a lot more time than he would get in a lot of other places, and that's why he's here and still here.
1: But Sean, for those old Buffs versus the new Buffs, doesn't it come back to, well, for the old Buffs, the coaches that you had, they were not building out a program, and so your program, your alma mater, became so desperate, they had no choice. We see a lot of collegiate programs in that mall where they're so desperate, they got to go hire this particular coach. They have to go and give a particular player or players a significant amount of NIL money. But is it the story in what you're doing? Because obviously you didn't do well enough where you have to go to desperation mode.
25: No, and that's fair. But I'll refer to the column that's up at DenverPost.com that posted the paper this morning. The TV numbers are down. They're down 77% of 2023. They're down 12 to 15%, depending on your source, off last year at this time. They have gone from 9 million viewers for their first four games 3 years ago to 2.6 on the first three, two of the first three that were charted. The Weber State game was not, because that was syndicated and a plus thing. But the ones that have been on broadcast TV, I mean, you've lost that honeymoon. I'm with you, Nick. You've let this thing, and that goes up to the CU administration. It goes from the top down of what football became and why you had to do this. But you've kind of lost that bump now. And I think they'll have a good crowd Saturday, but I'll be very curious if they have a good crowd if they don't win Saturday. Does that make sense? Like, I'll be curious in 2 weeks what that Utah crowd looks like, what some of the things going down, that if 2-2 becomes 2-5, it might not. It could. What's your interest then? Because it's starting to look a little bit like last year. We saw what happened in the middle of that thing, where it got really, really, I think the word in the economy now is K-shaped. The Buffs are kind of K-shaped. When it's going good, it's going really, really good, and it's fun. And we were talking after the opener, right? Like, maybe game day will come for Texas Tech. Like, they'll be 4-0, and it'll be great. No. Again, it's the side can't happen, and it's been sliding, and now you've changed quarterbacks, and you're turning it last year again. And that was a hard sell. Back 3-9s or 4-8 type seasons are going to be even harder. But you can't keep, you can keep going back to, yeah, but look where you were in 2021. They're averaging 21 points a game, but you take out Weber State, averaging whatever, 17, 16 so far this season, and I think something like 12 to 14 in the last 15 games against power four teams, right? That 1-11 team with Durrell and Mike Sanford averaged 16 points a game. Nick, you've come full circle, haven't you? You can say that, well, we got Deion now, but statistically, you're the same thing, and it's different now, and it's different when you're that bad and that inefficient with a $10 million football coach. Even if his name is Joe Smith or Deion Sanders, the name doesn't matter ultimately on the winning and losing as much as the money does, and that's the thing that hopefully they can turn it around, but if they don't, that's the thing the administration is going to keep coming back to, because a lot of those honeymoon things have kind of come and gone.
0: The honeymoon has worn off, but at what point does this thing hit a crescendo? I mean, you've got three tough games coming up. You mentioned Texas Tech, obviously, yeah. Utah, those are here at home. And you got a road game against Oklahoma State with Drew Mestemaker, yeah, who absolutely is balling out of control for Oklahoma State at quarterback there. This thing could get real ugly real fast.
25: No, Troy Rank, my colleague, and I do our weekly debates in Tuesday print, Monday online. And I, you know, we kind of kick things back and forth over the weekend, sometimes what we're going to do. And sometimes I'll come to him, he'll come to me. And inside baseball, I just said to him, he said, let's do college football since we're kind of in Broncos mode over the weekend. And I said, okay, when do you think they're going to win again? To your point, because I think you've got K-State after Okie State and Arizona State on the road. Somewhere. I mean, I said Houston on that Friday night in early November because it could be that long. I think a short week might help them there and maybe stability. I think, again, this is a marathon, but we're coming to the middle of the hill. It's a marathon, he says, working an analogy as he talks out loud. Off season is a marathon. And he said, Keeler's never run a marathon in his life. True. We're coming to the marathon, and we're coming to the hill part of it, right? To your point about the schedule difficulty. But I think we're to the QB experiment part of it now, too. And if there's hope, if you're a Buffs fan, and again, I'm not going to be sunshine or rainbow, but let me give you a rainbow, a little strand back. I think you've got 2 to 3 weeks of quarterback experimentation that we're into now that we've started, and maybe you've got an answer by Halloween at the end of this tough stretch that you get into a much more manageable November on paper. Not great. UCF at home at the end. Houston, as I mentioned, I think it's the next to last home game. That maybe, if it's Sweetwine or Wilson or anybody, you have an identity that looks more like what we thought this was going to be on paper or what we thought the go-go offense was going to be on paper. Because right now, your best way to beat anybody, much less these three ranked teams coming up, is to be really kind of boring. Just to run the ball, because you know what you got in Welsh and some of these other guys. Your offensive line has been pretty good going forward with the run game. And turning it over to Chris Marvin, a defense that's had too much work to do, but has also been a little better than advertised. They kind of need to do Mel Tucker ball and kind of punt to win, I think.
1: Sean, I have to ask you this question. Because I've been sitting here listening to you, and I mentioned this to both Zach and Ben during the break, is what we're seeing from the CU Buffs and their NIL spending, is it safe to say that they need to do a better evaluation of players when they start to allocate so much money to them and these players come in and they don't perform? Can we have that conversation? Is it fair to have that conversation?
25: Yes. For the same reason, it's fair to have that conversation about, say, what the Rockies spend, and not to go down the, you know, happy White Sox fan going down the baseball rabbit hole again when nobody cares but me. Fair enough. That's fine. I'm used to being on an island of happiness by myself. No, I think that's dead on. Like, I think that becomes an evaluation question, and that's always been kind of an underlying question mark with the Coach Prime era is, they're really kind of two things. Can you identify your college free agents or your prep kids, regardless of their star rating? And then with guys who may not be five stars, as Julian Lewis was coming out of Georgia, one, can you identify those guys? And two, can you...

0: And I think you brought up, what have we had since Travis Hunter? Not much. And that's the measure that I think is fair for Deion Sanders as coach and for this idea as a concept of what you have when you lose two NFL players like that. Can you keep it up? No, it's been pretty inconsistent. And that may be the most damning. That 5-11 since the end of the 2024 season may be the most damning stat of all, but they've got time to fix it. You just wonder if they will.
1: Sean Gheeler from the Denver Post. Appreciate you as always, sir.
0: Thanks, guys. Take care. Have a good run.
2: Take care.
1: Sean Gheeler from the Denver Post, NFL 6 Pack. 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
4: 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A $5,000 reward is being offered for info on the murder of an Aurora teen. Kaden Mazzotto was shot at a house party in the summer of 2025. And his mother, Melissa Kelly, is left wondering what exactly happened the night her son died.
5: The last thing he said to me was, "Mom, I promise I'll be home." And I woke up the next morning and his phone wasn't working.
4: Police say there were around 200 people at the party. And New York Governor Kathy Hochul says Cornell University has agreed to open an independent investigation into how the school handled what a former college student alleges was a gang rape at a frat house in 2024.
6: What happened to this young college student at Cornell University is nothing short of horrifying and shocking. Mm-hmm. And I believe that she deserves justice and there must be accountability. Mm-hmm. That is why I called for an outside independent counsel to conduct an investigation of what exactly transpired.
4: Our next update at 10 o'clock. From the Common Spirit Health KOA News Desk, I'm Carrie Mack on KOA.
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8: A couple of things going on out there on the major highways. I-70 westbound at Wadsworth. Lane closures in effect there due to construction. That's causing some pretty hefty slowing, about a 6 to 7 minute slowdown getting through that area. I-25 southbound at 84th Avenue. There's also some road work there. The right lane was closed, and that was causing some slowing there as well. Off highway Havana and Florida, there is a crash there causing some slower speeds. Wadsworth and Cross Drive at Southwest Plaza, there was an accident there for quite some time. That is now cleared as well. Fox 31, pinpoint weather tonight, slight chance of showers and a low of 53. Tomorrow, a high around 72, decreasing clouds. Right now, it's overcast and 58 in Denver. I'm Jeffrey Dallet on KOA 850 AM and 94.1 FM.
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19: 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One.
27: The Las Vegas Raiders are off to their first 3-0 start since 2021. 2021 also the last season they made the playoffs. With that in mind, are the Raiders contenders for a playoff spot, or are they pretenders? And do you view them as a legitimate threat to the Broncos in the AFC West?
28: I don't think they're contenders for a playoff spot. I mean, look at the schedule that they've played so far. It's not exactly been a murderer's row. They opened up with Miami. I will say they're a better team. They certainly have competency at the coaching staff. I just don't think their roster is talented enough to carry that through the football season. I think the league is better when the Raiders are good. It's certainly more fun when the Raiders are good rather than the Arizona Cardinals of the AFC West. But overall, are they a threat to the Broncos? Probably not. But they are a team that can play a spoiler this year, and I think they get the right draft picks and free agents in there. Watch out.
29: They're not a threat to the Denver Broncos, but I will say that I believe this Raiders team is a playoff team. The reason I say that is the team that both Ben and I and so many other people elected to play a lot better and be a threat to the Denver Broncos, haven't really lived up to those expectations, and that's the Los Angeles Chargers. I believe that there are going to be three teams out of the AFC West that make the playoff, because when you look at other conferences, well, you look at other divisions, how about the AFC South? I mean, those teams are not doing pretty well. The Raiders are going to find a way to sneak in.
27: I think the defense, too, is getting underrated, too. Like, they've had some terrible defenses, you know, the past few seasons. Patrick Graham's done a good job coaching up their poor talent. But Max Crosby looks like a man possessed this season. Malcolm Kuntz is playing out of his mind. He's back from injury. And then you've got Brock Bowers play. Like, I'm excited for that Pat Surtain, Brock Bowers matchup.
0: Patrick Graham's with the Steelers now, guys. Rob Leonard is the DC.
27: No, that's what I meant. Like, okay. He's done a good job coaching him up in the past, but now they've reached a new level.
0: They got a first-time DC in there, and he's doing pretty well with Rob Leonard. Comes off the Coughlin tree.
19: Two.
27: Miami, Houston, Tennessee, Tampa Bay, and those aforementioned Los Angeles Chargers are having some more disappointing starts to the season. They're all at 0-3. Of those five winless teams, which are you most surprised to see at 0-3? And which of those 0-3 teams is most likely to make a shocking playoff run like the Houston Texans did actually just last season?
29: Well, I'm thinking the Houston Texans. You know, that is the team that I feel is the biggest surprise, because just look at the defense that they had. And that's a strength to their team. And I was hoping that with David Montgomery coming in to toe the bell for the Houston Texans and take a little stress off of C.J. Stroud because of the run game, they would be so much better. But that hasn't come to fruition. And oh, by the way, that's a three-game losing streak. And they have to play the Dallas Cowboys, who, even though, you know, the Cowboys lost to the Baltimore Ravens, I still think that they're playing decent football as well.
0: I think it's either Houston or L.A. I don't think Miami or Tennessee have any shot at making the playoffs. Tampa, maybe. They just seem like they're in disarray. Let's just say no Baker, Jalen Daniels now. I doubt it. Houston or L.A. feels like the team that'll turn it around. Both these teams have been surprisingly inept. Both of them giving up similar amount of points. The Chargers giving up 76 on the season. Texans giving up 75. The Chargers on offense only got 44 points, and Houston Texans 54. Both these teams have got to figure it out. And the coaching staffs are too good not to. So at some point, one of those two teams will be the one that emerges.
27: I fully agree. I've got more faith in Houston, though, because you look at the teams they've played to open things up. It's a really tough Bills team. It's the Colts. It's a Bengals team that looks much improved from past seasons. And then you look at the Chargers. They're playing the Raiders. They're playing the Cardinals. I know this past week was the Bills, but they've looked this inept against a much lesser competition.
0: Yeah, I agree. Felt like the Raiders-Cardinals, they needed to win those games. And instead, they got blown out. Identical scores in both those 26-14 losses. And they came to play against the Bills. They managed to generate five turnovers and still only managed to score 16 points in that game. So they got to figure it out.
27: That's so concerning to have the +4 turnover differential and still lose. Like, that's almost as concerning as the blowout losses to bad teams.
0: Yeah, it's just everything's going wrong there.
19: Three.
27: Earlier this week, the New York Giants released fan favorite wide receiver Odell Beckham Jr. after OBJ failed to make much of an impact through the first 3 weeks of this season. With that in mind, what do you make of them moving on from OBJ? And is this going to be the last we see of OBJ in the NFL?
0: Probably. I mean, maybe somebody takes a shot at it with Miami, bring him in. They've got nobody in that receiving core. Maybe they bring him in just to put some fans in the stands kind of thing. Otherwise, I mean, I don't know. What are you going to do? I mean, he wasn't really productive out there. He's clearly not the same player he used to be a long time ago. And, you know, Father Time remains undefeated. I don't know. I mean, is Odell Beckham somebody, he's what, 33, I think? He turns 34 in November. Is it somebody you're tuning in for anymore? I mean, I don't know.
29: I disagree with Ben. I still think it's an opportunity for him because we didn't get a chance to see the best of Odell because Jackson Dart went out. He got injured. And he was stuck with famous Amos Cookies. And we saw that he wasn't able to help the Giants that much. They only put up 12 points. So much so they had to trade for J.J. McCarthy. Maybe if McCarthy or Jackson Dart were healthy, in this case with Dart alone, maybe these numbers would be entirely different. But there are other teams that are out there who are in need of wide receiver help. Case in point, the New England Patriots. All right, that's a team that could be in, you know, use veteran leadership. Going back to Cleveland, that's another team that could use his help. The woeful Tennessee Titans, that's another team. So there are other opportunities for him to become the veteran in the locker room and just kind of go out the right way. But that situation with the Giants, based on the quarterback position, didn't really help him at all.
27: I think the Titans shout out makes a lot of sense. Cam Ward could definitely use some help there, though. He's not looking the best in his own right. I liked the Miami Dolphins shout out, too, from Ben. That is a team where, man, if I was a Dolphins fan, I'd be struggling for reasons to buy a ticket, and Odell Beckham at least gives something to that fan base.
28: Yeah, that was 2024 when he played with Miami. He had 9 catches for 55 yards. The last team he was playing with before the Giants. Could the Chargers, maybe? They don't have a lot of receiving talent. Mike That's McDaniel, that he was with Mike McDaniel in Miami. Maybe you'd go out there. There's just not a whole lot of landing spots there, I think, unless you get him on a veteran minimum.
27: John Harbaugh, Jim Harbaugh connection.
29: Don't forget about the Green Bay Packers and the Tampa Bay Buccaneers. They need help, too.
28: I don't think he's going to Tampa to catch passes from Jalen Daniels. The Packers, they got Matt Golden and Christian Watson.
29: Wait, you said you don't think he won't. Do you still want to play? Right? If no one's calling, and then the Tampa Bay Buccaneers calling.
28: Calling.
29: Hey,
28: Tampa
29: listen,
28: might.
29: You're going.
28: Tampa might.
29: Yes.
28: We'll see.
1: 4.
27: With everyone in the AFC North currently tied at 2-1 through 3 weeks, tomorrow night's game between the Steelers and Browns is going to determine who's leading the division at the quarterway mark. What would you make of the Browns leading their division through the first quarter of the NFL season, and who will ultimately win the AFC North this year?
29: That would mean that the experiment that Todd Monken did with Deshaun Watson, regardless of what the Cleveland Browns fans said, it actually worked out. And it was just a matter of confidence for Deshaun Watson. So when he goes back home, the fan base loves him even more. But if I had to say, well, which team actually wins the division, that's the question, right? I would go with Aaron Rodgers and the Pittsburgh Steelers.
28: I tend to agree. I mean, the Steelers, the Browns is still the Browns. I don't, you know, Deshaun Watson had one game with his back against the wall where they're about to turn it to Shador. I don't know. You know, Cleveland has somehow managed to win 2 games in a row. Is that their longest winning streak in a decade? I don't know.
29: 2 games out of the, it can't be 2 games.
28: The Steelers aren't good, but they did manage to find a way to get the offense going against the hapless Bengals defense, and maybe against the Browns, they can continue that and move to 3-1. It really will be whichever one of these teams wins this game really will be the team that's fighting with Cincy for the division.
27: I'll tell you what, I'm going with Baltimore to win this division. I know they look flawed. They've had some fits and starts. I think you're looking over at the Chargers right now and see what Jesse Minter did for that defense, still instituting that new system. But I think down the stretch, they're going to be an elite defense. And what Declan Doyle's doing with that offense, I find very exciting.
28: What if I told you that Baltimore has given up more points than the Chargers this season?
27: That's surprising to me. But I would
29: surprising.
27: Also say they've played a lot better competition than the Chargers.
28: I'm just saying, Baltimore has given up 78 points on the season, where the Chargers have given up 76. Now, the Chargers have been up against, the Raiders, the Cardinals
27: and the Bills. This was a good one.
28: Whereas the Ravens have played, who did they play? Who did they play last week? I'm blanking now.
27: Saints last week. I'm forgetting who they just played.
28: They played Dallas. Sorry. Dallas, the Saints.
27: Dallas is
28: and then they opened week one against the Colts. Yeah. So there you go.
1: 5.
27: Sean McVay shared today that the NFL informed him that the DPI call late in the Rams-Broncos game that Pat Bryant drew was a mistake and shouldn't have been called. What do you make of this whole situation and the fallout resulting from that controversial call? Do you think this is valid complaining from one side, or is it more sour grapes and belly aching?
28: Well, I think Sean McVay did exactly what he's supposed to do there, pretend that the other half of that conversation didn't get told to him, is that he should not have been called for DPI, but he absolutely should have been called for illegal contact. The defender does shove the receiver as he goes past.
0: I think DPI was overwrought. I don't think there was a DPI call to be made there. There might have been an OPI call, is because Pat Bryant got his hands up under the pads. I think it should have been, and I maintained this at the time of the play, that it should have been offsetting penalties in OPI and illegal contact. So it should have been offsetting a replay of the down.
29: I could go with offsetting penalties, but to be fully transparent, guys, it was OPI. And I know Ben, just like many people, said that, hey, listen, there was a little contact before the play. And you know why it was contact before the play? Smart play by Pat Bryant. He saw Bo scrambling because Byron Young was in his grill. And Bo kind of threw it off his back foot, backpedaling. So what Pat Bryant was trying to do, he was trying to hold off the defender like he was posting him up. And the defender saw the ball coming. They both saw the ball coming. And the defender was trying to work around him to make a play on the ball. And the guy who was the sideline judge, he didn't have a great view of the play. So he just saw Pat fall into the ground, thought the DB pulled him down, and then he threw the flag. That's what happened.
0: Mm-hmm. Man, that's what you get in a lot of those situations. You see the fall, you see the motion, the physics of it, and you call based on the...
29: But there was another guy standing right there, the guy who called incomplete. He has the best look. Mm-hmm. He had the best look. But he did not step up and say, hey, listen, this is what I have, and your call was incorrect. So worst case scenario, just kind of wipe it out. Broncos kick a field goal.
27: I just think it's kind of lame. If I was a fan of a team whose head coach was doing this or dragging it out, making a big deal about it, I'd be annoyed. I don't want to have this mentality of like, oh yeah, that call really cost us the game.
29: But it's true, Zach. The call is true.
27: It isn't. Well, you could have done so many. Had a 16-0 lead in that game. Do something.
29: It doesn't make a difference. It doesn't change the fact that that call was a legitimized call. It doesn't change that.
27: It was a poor call. Do something that doesn't leave the game up in the referee's hands.
29: You were up 16-0. You said it was a poor call. Why?
27: I don't think it was defensive pass interference.
29: That's right. I don't believe defensive pass interference.
0: It was not defensive pass interference. It was offensive pass interference.
29: That's what
0: it
29: was.
0: The defense had illegal contact earlier in the play.
27: Yeah. Okay. I'm saying I don't think I blame the Rams too. I think it's weak as a team to go, the refs took that game from us. Look in the mirror. Look at what you could do better. There's stuff you could. You blew a 16-0 lead.
29: Okay. What did they make the right call? Yes or no? The officials made the right call.
27: No, take some ownership.
0: I don't believe the officials made the right
29: call
0: in that play.
29: They did not make the right call.
27: No one's debating that.
0: Okay, but I also don't believe that one penalty or that one play or that one intercept, any of that. I mean, it's a combination of things. Any number of things could have gone differently throughout the game.
29: Well, the reason that call was pivotal because in that moment, the game would have been over with Josh Wallace's interception.
27: I understand why it's a pivotal call. I'm saying as a team, look in the mirror and go, hey, we went 0-for-4 on red zone opportunities in this game. You score a touchdown on one of those, it goes to overtime. You probably win in overtime.
29: And
27: look at what you could do better instead of blaming the officials for 4 days.
29: That is something that he, as a coach, has to deal with. But at the same time, it doesn't negate the fact that that call wasn't correct.
19: Six.
27: Joey Porter Jr. is set to miss his fourth consecutive game of the season with either a back injury or some sort of contractual holdout. It seems like there's conflicting versions of that situation, depending on who you ask. When will we see Joey Porter Jr. on the field again? And do you think we ever see him play for the Steelers again?
0: I do not believe he's going to play for the Steelers.
29: I think he's going to end up playing for the Cowboys or something like that.
0: Dallas or New York? New York is the leader in the clubhouse right now, but Dallas has been making an offer. Go ahead, because I'll get to that in a second. Go ahead.
29: No, so I believe he's played his last down with the Pittsburgh Steelers, but also, too, when you really think about it, man, that's one heck of a, hold in with the back issue, right? How bad is his back that he's been out, but he hasn't been put on the PUP or IR?
0: Air quotes, back issue. You know, yeah, he does not have a back issue. His back will mysteriously be solved the minute he gets traded.
29: I'm healed.
0: The one thing about that is that I know the Giants have insisted on a physical similar to what the Ravens did with Max Crosby and a right of refusal based on that. So there, I do believe it'll be, I think it's going to be either Dallas or the Giants. The Steelers are not in a hurry to trade him at this point because they believe they can drum up a little bit more market if a team with a contender corner goes down, then they can drum up a little more market. They're asking for a second rounder. The offer they have from the Giants right now is a third rounder. So that's where that sits right now. I do believe he's played his last down as a Steeler. I will also say that there's a report out there about a contract offer he received that he's not accurate, saying that he'd received something with an AAV of $26.5 million, something like that. That's funny money. The real contract offer that he got was basically a one-year deal, and it basically amounted to about $20 million guaranteed.
1: It's funny. I like that he's got the Jalen Ramsey get your bag veteran leadership in that locker room.
29: Get your bag. Hey, man, you got to get your pay while you can get paid.
0: That's the injury that's going on there. Speaking of injuries, by the way, Puka should play this week, but that injury isn't what people are, that injury that's out there isn't what actually happened. We'll get to more of that a little bit later. Broncos Country tonight.
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13: KOA News Time, 10 o'clock. I'm Carrie Mack. Keeping an eye on this story in Tennessee tonight, attorneys say Tennessee death row inmate Krista Pike is still alive after being administered two lethal injections. TV reporter Will Puckett.
14: Again at 8:05, her body flexed as she gasped for air, and then the curtain was abruptly drawn the second time. From there, it was the process of hearing her snore in a pretty consistent pattern. You could hear doors opening and closing. Her lawyers were in and out. Her spiritual advisor was in and out from that point. And then at 8:53, the mic was cut off after the warden said, "Will the witnesses please exit the area?"
13: Pike is 50 years old and would be the first woman the state has executed in more than 200 years. We'll keep you updated throughout the night. And a pair of NASA astronauts is getting ready to blast off to the International Space Station on Thursday. The Crew 13 mission, scheduled to lift off from Cape Canaveral Space Force Station at 11:10 a.m. Eastern. The crew, which includes two NASA astronauts, one Canadian astronaut, and one Russian cosmonaut, is traveling on a SpaceX Dragon spacecraft. And a counselor at a school in Montrose is under arrest after investigators say she gave drugs to a 17-year-old girl.
21: Connie Fries was arrested on suspicion of multiple felonies and misdemeanors, including a charge of distributing a controlled substance to a minor and unauthorized practice of medicine. She was employed at Vista Charter School and was a contract co-responder with two law enforcement agencies. Vista Charter School put Fries on leave and then terminated her, and the Montrose Police Department cut off her relationship with their co-responder program. Rob Dawson, KOA.
13: And the Broncos have been getting off to a slow start and finishing strong. Wide receiver Cortland Sutton.
24: Obviously, we want to be able to start faster. We want to be able to put together four quality quarters of football.
13: Our next update at 10:30 from the Common Spirit Health KOA News Desk. I'm Carrie Mack.
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17: tonight. Benjamin Albright, Nick Ferguson, Zach Seeger's here with you. 56690, the text line as always. Going right out to the KOA Comics Pro hotline, though, and bringing our guy from the Denver Post, Sean Keeler. Sean, how's it going this evening?
19: It's great. My White Sox are moving on in the playoffs. Life is good, my friend.
17: Yes, that's that they are. They've and what a story that has been as a team has gone from absolutely horrendous two seasons ago to being a playoff baseball team, just like our Colorado. Never mind.
19: Well, hey, there's a lot. I invite my purple brethren onto the Chi Sox bandwagon with my buddy Pope Leo. There's plenty of room. Come ride shotgun. We'd love to have you. It's been fun. I know baseball's not been fun here locally for a long time, but from afar, it's been a joy.
17: Speaking of something that's not been a joy this season, quarterback play at the University of Colorado. The Buffs expected to start Isaac Wilson against Texas Tech. What a brutal intro for the little brother of Zach Wilson for that one. It just looks like Juju's not a fit for the offense there that they want to run. I'm not sure Wilson is much of a better fit, as his Sweetwine seems to be the best fit of the three for what they want to do. Do you expect any better production out of Wilson as Juju has just kind of not gotten it done so far this season?
19: No, I'm with you. I think you nailed it there. Just in one sentence of kind of where they're at and where I think they're going to go. I think you'll have a higher floor. I think you'll have a lower ceiling with Isaac Wilson, to your point. I think you're just trying to stabilize and jumpstart, stabilize as much as jumpstart something that just, we all like the Brendan Marion hire. We all like the idea and the concept, but it's, you know, like car analogies. If you can't turn that engine over, if you just don't have the spark there with that guy, we also talked about for months whether Juju was a good fit. And four games in, not so much. I'm with you. I think things keep an eye on. Hopefully, I do think I'd be surprised they don't play better, or at least the offense isn't a little more consistent, even with Wilson in this game. And even though the level of difficulty goes right up, is I've been telling people I don't know if I'm going to call for a win this Saturday. I think you'll see it's be hard to be worse in the last 2 weeks offensively, but I think they're going to get Sweetwine ready, because I'm with you. I think that's the guy that fits the best what the go-go is supposed to do and the flexibility it's going to give you with it. You need to have a running QB that can really go and really do it. Julian's just not that guy, and it's unfortunate, and I wonder how that saga is going to go. But to your point, yes, of the three that are contending to play, and all three have and will, Sweetwine fits Brandon Marion's offense the best.
20: Sean, don't you think that Coach Prime, they should have made this decision a long time ago? And the reason I say that, because before you, Joners, Ben and I were having this conversation off air, and Ben was like, okay, well, based on the money that they invested in Juju, they had to kind of ride this out. And I'm like, no, you didn't. You're trying to win football games. Did they inherently wait too long to make this particular move?
19: Yeah, and I'm glad you brought up the money, because I was talking to somebody else about this. You and I go back and missed each other in our Cincinnati days. CU and Coach Prime have what I call an Akili Smith problem, or a Bengals problem, in that their mindset is we're going to play the guys we're paying. And that, to your point, I agree with you. That's sound financial logic, but not great football logic always. Because if you run into this, now you're stuck with it, whatever, $2 million, $2.5 million, whatever the magic number that's unsaid is, a guy who has made some business decisions on the field, let's be real, that has probably not endeared him to the coaching staff or the teammates. And you have, that's how you have, just as you do in the pros, as you guys know, that's how you have an uncomfortable clubhouse / locker room, is when the guy who's making the most money isn't pulling his weight. And you start asking yourselves as a culture, well, what are we all about? What are we about as a program? Are we about who makes the most money? Are we about who makes the most Taco Bell commercials? Or are we who gets the most NIL deals? Or are we about really competing in a league that is not as tough as the Pac-12 was, and a league that we should at least be in the upper half in, talent-wise? I think, unfortunately, we're finding out the answers to that question, and it's kind of answering itself, and not in a good way. And I think some of that happened last year with Jordan Seaton and those guys, and you see the guys who left, and they all they don't leave happily, and they don't, and in spite of, I have to admit, I'll give Deion Sanders credit. He's tried to stay above board in a certain level of decorum with guys compared to the early years of the program with him, with guys who left and kind of giving them the stink eye coming back. I think that's going to be harder and harder to do if higher and higher profile guys who frankly are misses for what you want to do to leave. I mean, because now the countdown is on with Julian Lewis, and it doesn't look good.
17: That is true, and that's sort of the next, I guess, leads into the next part of this, is how much longer does this coaching staff have to get this program turned back around in the post-Travis Hunter era? Because, you know, you've brought in guys that are talented. I mean, is Wilson going to get Danny Scudero going? Danny Scudero was the most prolific receiver in college football last year. He's got 5 catches for 24 yards this year.
19: Yeah, he's been dinged up. There's some what-ifs, to be fair, and I don't think this is... I'm going to say Deion Sanders doesn't help himself when he says our special teams are fine. Nothing to see here. It's a bit of the Chip Diller thing from Animal House. You're like, dude, we're watching this. We're a better team than Northwestern. Dude, we're watching this. We're a better team. Okay, that doesn't help him. But where I will agree with him is they're not as bad as they play on paper. And I think health, Sidero's a great point. The health of that guy who... on paper, should be an automatic 8 to 10 catch kind of dude that even if he's not the track fastest, is going to be able to keep your drives going and keep your passing game going. I don't think that could be understated. I've always been really impressed on and off the field with JoJo Williams and with DeAndre Moore, who talked on Tuesday. I'm glad he's better. But how much time does the coaching staff have? Well, how much money do you have if you're a Puff booster? I think the short answer is they've got a lot, and I think they know it. They got some time. It's a $33 million buyout through the end of this year. It's $27 million through the end of 2027, and I think it drops to $17 million at the end of 2028 for a coach who's making between 10 and 10.5 the rest of the year. When the program is dealing with that, can we talk about it all summer? When you've got a $27 to $25 million, whatever it is, deficit, and you're just scraping together pennies to get by and keep this thing afloat, Deion Sanders has all the leverage, and he always has. And that is uncomfortable. I have a lot of friends who are old Buffs and Buffs fans, and some of that civil war between new Buffs and the Deion camp and old Buffs and the things that have not helped that, you know, go back to the retirement of numbers, the things that have made those divides a little larger. And it just doesn't help that. But ultimately, Coach Prime's got the contract with all these guarantees that give them a lot more time than he would get in a lot of other places, and that's why he's here and still here.
20: But Sean, for those old Buffs versus the new Buffs, doesn't it come back to, well, for the old Buffs, the coaches that you had, they were not building out a program, and so your program, your alma mater, became so desperate, they had no choice. We see a lot of collegiate programs in that mold where they're so desperate, they got to go hire this particular coach. They have to go and give a particular player or players a significant amount of NIL money. But is it the story in what you're doing? Because obviously you didn't do well enough where you have to go to desperation mode.
19: No, and that's fair. But I'll refer to the column that's up at DenverPost.com that posted the paper this morning. The TV numbers are down. They're down 77% of 2023. They're down 12 to 15%, depending on your source, off last year at this time. They have gone from 9 million viewers for their first 4 games 3 years ago to 2.6 on the first three, two of the first three that were charted. The Weber State game was not, because that was syndicated and a plus thing. But the ones that have been on broadcast TV, I mean, you've lost that honeymoon. I'm with you, Nick. You've let this thing, and that goes up to the CU administration. It goes from the top down of what football became and why you had to do this. But you've kind of lost that bump now. And I think they'll have a good crowd Saturday, but I'll be very curious if they have a good crowd if they don't win Saturday. Does that make sense? Like, I'll be curious in 2 weeks what that Utah crowd looks like, what some of the things going down, that if 2-2 becomes 2-5, it might not. It could. What's your interest then? Because it's starting to look a little bit like last year. We saw what happened in the middle of that thing, where it got really, really, I think the word in the economy now is K-shaped. The Buffs are kind of K-shaped. When it's going good, it's going really, really good, and it's fun. And we were talking after the opener, right? Like, maybe game day will come for Texas Tech. Like, they'll be 4-0, and it'll be great. Again, it's the side can't happen, and it's been sliding, and now you've changed quarterbacks, and you're kind of you're turning it last year again, and that was a hard sell. Back 3-9s or 4-8 type seasons are going to be even harder, but you can't keep going back to, yeah, but look where you were in 2021. They're averaging 21 points a game, but you take out Weber State, they're averaging whatever, 17, 16 so far this season, and I think something like 12 to 14 in the last 15 games against power 4 teams, right? That 1-11 team with Durrell and Mike Sanford averaged 16 points a game. Nick, you've come full circle, haven't you? You can say that, well, we got Deion now, but statistically, you're the same thing, and it's different now, and it's different when you're that bad and that inefficient with a $10 million football coach. Even if his name is Joe Smith or Deion Sanders, the name doesn't matter ultimately on the winning losing as much as the money does, and that's the thing that hopefully they can turn it around, but if they don't, that's the thing the administration is going to keep coming back to, because a lot of those honeymoon things have kind of come and gone.
17: The honeymoon has worn off, but at what point does this thing hit a crescendo? I mean, you've got three tough games coming up. You mentioned Texas Tech, obviously, yeah. Utah, those are here at home. And you got a road game against Oklahoma State with Drew Mestemaker, yeah, who absolutely is balling out of control for Oklahoma State at quarterback there. This thing could get real ugly real fast.
19: No, Troy, Rank, my colleague, and I do our weekly debates in Tuesday print, Monday online. And we kind of kick things back and forth over the weekend, sometimes what we're going to do. And sometimes I'll come to him, he'll come to me. And inside baseball, I just said to him, he said, let's do college football, since we're kind of in Broncos mode over the weekend. And I said, okay, when do you think they're going to win again? To your point, because I think you've got K-State after Okie State and Arizona State on the road somewhere. I mean, I said Houston on that Friday night in early November, because it could be that long. I think a short week might help them there, and maybe stability. I think, again, this is a marathon, but we're coming to the middle of the hill. It's a marathon, he says, working an analogy as he talks out loud. The off season is a marathon, and he said Keeler's never run a marathon in his life. True. We're coming to the marathon, and we're coming to the hill part of it, right? To your point about the schedule difficulty. But I think we're to the QB experiment part of it now, too. And if there's hope, if you're a Buffs fan, and again, I'm not going to be sunshine or rainbow, but let me give you a rainbow, a little strand back. I think you've got 2 to 3 weeks of quarterback experimentation that we're into now that we've started, and maybe you've got an answer by Halloween at the end of this tough stretch, that you get into a much more manageable November on paper. Not great. UCF at home at the end. Houston, as I mentioned, I think it's the next to last home game. That maybe, if it's Sweetwine or Wilson or anybody, you have an identity that looks more like what we thought this was going to be on paper, or what we thought the go-go offense was going to be on paper. Because right now, your best way to beat anybody, much less these three ranked teams coming up, is to be really kind of boring. Just to run the ball, because you know what you got in Welsh and some of these other guys. Your offensive line has been pretty good going forward with the run game. And turning it over to Chris Marvin, a defense that's had too much work to do, but has also been a little better than advertised. They kind of need to do Mel Tucker and kind of punt to win, I think.
20: Sean, I have to ask you this question, because I've been sitting here listening to you, and I mentioned this to both Zach and Ben during the break. Is what we're seeing from the CU Buffs and their NIL spending, is it safe to say that they need to do a better evaluation of players when they start to allocate so much money to them and these players come in and they don't perform? Can we have that conversation? Is it fair to have that conversation?
19: Yes. For the same reason it's fair to have that conversation about, say, what the Rockies spend. And not to go down the, happy White Sox fan going down the baseball rabbit hole again when nobody cares but me. Fair enough. That's fine. I'm used to being on an island of happiness by myself. No, I think that's dead on. Like, I think that becomes an evaluation question, and that's always been kind of an underlying question mark with the Coach Prime era. Is they're really kind of two things. Can you identify your college free agents or your prep kids, regardless of their star rating? And then with guys who may not be five stars, as Julian Lewis was coming out of Georgia, one, can you identify those guys? And two, can you identify those 2 and 3 stars? And then, like the other CU teams have done for decades, they're, again, folks, can you tell the new the Deion fans, there was a good football program here for a long time. And it was built on also developing, not just local kids, but turning those 3 stars and 2 stars into 4-star contributors in the team concept at work. And I think the answer to both of those things are no, because when you take away the 2 best players maybe in the last decade in CU history that Deion Sanders brought with him, what have you had since? And I think you brought up what

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3: 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Denver's Jewish community commemorated the anniversary of the Babi Yar massacre, one of the largest mass murders at a single location during the Holocaust. Colorado Attorney General Phil Weiser attended the event.
4: We're at a time of rising hate against many vulnerable groups, the LGBTQ community, immigrants, and others. And my message is basic. An attack on any of us must be treated as an attack on all of us.
3: The annual celebration encourages the community to reflect on ongoing violence throughout the world. And the White House planning to block CNN from carrying out its previously scheduled television pool coverage of President Trump on Thursday. According to The Hill, administration officials will not allow CNN to serve as the pool outlet, despite a federal judge's ruling last week that lifted a ban against the network. And no pool camera will accompany the president during his trip to Texas and Oklahoma. Our next update at 11 o'clock. From the Common Spirit Health KOA News Desk, I'm Carrie Mack on KOA.
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16: OpenAI has agreed to a $3.2 million settlement with the Department of Justice over allegations the company discriminated against U.S. workers in its hiring practices. Matt Mattinson has the story.
17: The DOJ says the investigation involved fewer than 10 positions, but found issues including how some jobs were advertised and how applications were accepted. Under the agreement, OpenAI will pay $1.2 million in civil penalties and $2 million to compensate workers affected by the alleged practices. The company denies the findings, but says it reached the agreement to resolve the matter and move forward with its immigration-related hiring program.
16: Anthropic inking a $10 billion deal with AI cloud startup Volta. And AI systems from Anthropic and OpenAI created fake identities in an effort to break into the site GitHub. The UK's AI Security Institute says Anthropic's Mythos and OpenAI's Sol used autonomy and deception to mask the hacks. This comes as more AI models are being caught starting their own hacks. Tech Report, I'm Mark Mayfield.
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19: 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Appreciate Sean Keeler from the Denver Post for joining us in the last segment. 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
21: The Las Vegas Raiders are off to their first 3-0 start since 2021. 2021 also the last season they made the playoffs. With that in mind, are the Raiders contenders for a playoff spot, or are they pretenders? And do you view them as a legitimate threat to the Broncos in the AFC West?
19: I don't think they're contenders for a playoff spot. I mean, look at the schedule that they've played so far. It's not exactly been a murderer's row. They opened up with Miami. I will say they're a better team. They certainly have competency at the coaching staff. I just don't think their roster is talented enough to carry that through the football season. I think the league is better when the Raiders are good. It's certainly more fun when the Raiders are good rather than the Arizona Cardinals of the AFC West. But overall, are they a threat to the Broncos? Probably not. But they are a team that can play a spoiler this year. And I think they get the right draft picks and free agents in there. Watch out.
22: They're not a threat to the Denver Broncos, but I will say that I believe this Raiders team is a playoff team. The reason I say that is the team that both Ben and I, so many other people, elected to play a lot better and be a threat to the Denver Broncos haven't really lived up to those expectations, and that's the Los Angeles Chargers. I believe that there are going to be three teams out of the AFC West that make the playoff, because when you look at other conferences, well, you look at other divisions, how about the AFC South? I mean, those teams are not doing pretty well. The Raiders are going to find a way to sneak in.
21: I think the defense, too, is getting underrated, too. Like, they've had some terrible defenses, you know, the past few seasons. Patrick Graham's done a good job coaching up their poor talent. But Max Crosby looks like a man possessed this season. Malcolm Kuntz is playing out of his mind. He's back from injury. And then you've got Brock Bowers play. Like, I'm excited for that Pat Surtain, Brock Bowers matchup.
19: Patrick Graham's with the Steelers now, guys. Rob Leonard is the DC.
21: No, that's what I meant. Like, okay. He's done a good job coaching him up in the past, but now they've reached a new level.
19: They got a first-time DC in there, and he's doing pretty well with Rob Leonard. Comes off the Coughlin tree.
21: Miami, Houston, Tennessee, Tampa Bay, and those aforementioned Los Angeles Chargers are having some more disappointing starts to the season. They're all at 0-3. Of those five winless teams, which are you most surprised to see at 0-3? And which of those 0-3 teams is most likely to make a shocking playoff run like the Houston Texans did actually just last season?
22: Well, I'm thinking the Texans. You know, that is the team that I feel is the biggest surprise, because just look at the defense that they had. And that's a strength to their team. And I was hoping that with David Montgomery coming in to toe the bell for the Houston Texans and take a little stress off of C.J. Stroud because of the run game, they would be so much better. But that hasn't come to fruition. And oh, by the way, that's a 3-game losing streak. And they have to play the Dallas Cowboys, who, even though, you know, the Cowboys lost to the Baltimore Ravens, I still think that they're playing decent football as well.
19: I think it's either Houston or L.A. I don't think Miami or Tennessee have any shot at making the playoffs. Tampa, maybe. They just seem like they're in disarray. Let's just say no Baker, Jalen Daniels now. I doubt it. Houston or L.A. feels like the team that'll turn it around. Both these teams have been surprisingly inept. Both of them giving up similar amount of points. The Chargers giving up 76 on the season. Texans giving up 75. The Chargers on offense only got 44 points, and Houston Texans 54. Both these teams have got to figure it out. And the coaching staffs are too good not to. So at some point, one of those two teams will be the one that emerges.
21: I fully agree. I've got more faith in Houston, though, because you look at the teams they've played to open things up. It's a really tough Bills team. It's the Colts. It's a Bengals team that looks much improved from past seasons. And then you look at the Chargers. They're playing the Raiders. They're playing the Cardinals. I know this past week was the Bills, but they've looked this inept against a much lesser competition.
19: Yeah, I agree. Felt like the Raiders-Cardinals, they needed to win those games. Instead, they got blown out. Identical scores in both those 26-14 losses. And they came to play against the Bills. They managed to generate 5 turnovers and still only managed to score 16 points in that game. So they got to figure it out.
21: That's so concerning to have the +4 turnover differential and still lose. Like, that's almost as concerning as the blowout losses to bad teams.
19: Yeah, it's just everything's going wrong there.
5: 3.
21: Earlier this week, the New York Giants released fan favorite wide receiver Odell Beckham Jr. after OBJ failed to make much of an impact through the first 3 weeks of this season. With that in mind, what do you make of them moving on from OBJ? And is this going to be the last we see of OBJ in the NFL?
19: Probably. I mean, maybe somebody takes a shot at it with Miami, bring him in. They've got nobody in that receiving core. Maybe they bring him in just to put some fans in the stands kind of thing. Otherwise, I mean, I don't know. What are you going to do? I mean, he wasn't really productive out there. He's clearly not the same player he used to be a long time ago. And, you know, Father Time remains undefeated. I don't know. I mean, is Odell Beckham somebody? He's, what, 33, I think? He turns 34 in November. Is it somebody you're tuning in for anymore? I mean, I don't know.
22: I disagree with Ben. I still think it's an opportunity for him because we didn't get a chance to see the best of Odell because Jackson Dart went out. He got injured. And you were stuck with famous Jameis Amos Cookies. And we saw that he wasn't able to help the Giants that much. They only put up 12 points. So much so they had to trade for J.J. McCarthy. Maybe if McCarthy or Jackson Dart were healthy, in this case with Dart alone, maybe his numbers would be entirely different. But there are other teams that are out there who are in need of wide receiver help. Case in point, the New England Patriots. I mean, that's a team that could be in, you know, use veteran leadership. Going back to Cleveland, that's another team that could use his help. The woeful Tennessee Titans, that's another team. So there are other opportunities for him to become the veteran in the locker room and just kind of go out the right way. But that situation with the Giants, based on the quarterback position, didn't really help him at all.
21: I think the Titans shout out makes a lot of sense. Cam Ward could definitely use some help there, though. He's not looking the best in his own right. I liked the Miami Dolphins shout out, too, from Ben. That is a team where, man, if I was a Dolphins fan, I'd be struggling for reasons to buy a ticket, and Odell Beckham at least gives something to that fan base.
19: Yeah, that was 2024 when he played with Miami. He had 9 catches for 55 yards. The last team he was playing with before the Giants. Could the Chargers, maybe? They don't have a lot of receiving talent. He was with Mike McDaniel in Miami. You'd go out there. There's just not a whole lot of landing spots there. I think unless you get him on a veteran minimum.
21: John Harbaugh, Jim Harbaugh connection.
22: Don't forget about the Green Bay Packers and the Tampa Bay Buccaneers. They need help, too.
19: I don't think he's going to Tampa to catch passes from Jalen Daniels. The Packers, they got Matt Golden and Christian Watson.
22: Wait. You say you don't think he won't. Do you still want to play? Right? If no one's calling, and then the Tampa Bay Buccaneers
19: calling.
22: Hey,
19: Tampa
22: listen.
19: Might.
22: You're going.
19: Tampa might.
22: Yes.
19: We'll see.
5: 4.
21: With everyone in the AFC North currently tied at 2-1 through 3 weeks, tomorrow night's game between the Steelers and Browns is going to determine who's leading the division at the quarterway mark. What would you make of the Browns leading their division through the first quarter of the NFL season, and who will ultimately win the AFC North this year?
22: That would mean that the experiment that Todd Monken did with Deshaun Watson, regardless of what the Cleveland Browns fans said, it actually worked out. And it was just a matter of confidence for Deshaun Watson. So when he goes back home, the fan base loves him even more. But if I had to say, well, which team actually wins the division? That's the question, right? I would go with Aaron Rodgers and the Pittsburgh Steelers.
19: I tend to agree. I mean, the Steelers... The Browns is still the Browns. Deshaun Watson had one game with his back against the wall when they're about to turn it to Shador. I don't know. Cleveland has somehow managed to win 2 games in a row. Is that their longest winning streak in a decade? I don't know.
22: 2 games out of the, it can't be 2 games.
19: The Steelers aren't good, but they did manage to find a way to get the offense going against the hapless Bengals defense, and maybe against the Browns, they can continue that and move to 3-1. It really will be whichever one of these teams wins this game, really will be the team that's fighting with Cincy for the division.
21: I'll tell you what, I'm going with Baltimore to win this division. I know they look flawed. They've had some fits and starts. I think you're looking over at the Chargers right now and see what Jesse Minter did for that defense, still instituting that new system. But I think down the stretch, they're going to be an elite defense. And what Declan Doyle's doing with that offense, I find very exciting.
19: What if I told you that Baltimore has given up more points than the Chargers this season?
21: That's surprising to me.
22: But I would also say
21: they've played a lot better competition than the Chargers.
19: I'm just saying, Baltimore has given up 78 points on the season, where the Chargers have given up 76. Now, the Chargers have been up against, the Raiders, the Cardinals
21: and the Bills. This was a good one.
19: Whereas the Ravens have played, who'd they play? Who did they play last week? I'm blanking now.
21: Saints last week. Forgetting who they just played.
19: They played Dallas. Sorry. Dallas, the Saints.
21: Dallas is
19: and then
21: offense.
19: They opened week one against the Colts. Yeah. So there you go.
5: 5.
21: Sean McVay shared today that the NFL informed him that the DPI call late in the Rams-Broncos game that Pat Bryant drew was a mistake and shouldn't have been called. What do you make of this whole situation and the fallout resulting from that controversial call? Do you think this is valid complaining from one side, or is it more sour grapes and belly aching?
19: Well, I think Sean McVay did exactly what he's supposed to do there, pretend that the other half of that conversation didn't get told to him, is that he should not have been called for DPI, but he absolutely should have been called for illegal contact. The defender does shove the receiver as he goes past. I think DPI was overrun. I don't think there was a DPI call to be made there. There might have been an OPI call, just because Pat Bryant got his hands up under the pads. I think it should have been, and I maintained this at the time of the play, that it should have been offsetting penalties in OPI and illegal contact. So it should have been offsetting and replay the down.
22: I could go with offsetting penalties, but to be fully transparent, guys, it was OPI. And I know Ben, just like many people, said that, hey, listen, there was a little contact before the play. And you know why it was contact before the play? Smart play by Pat Bryant. He saw Bo scrambling because Byron Young was in his grill. And Bo kind of threw it off his back foot, backpedaling. So what Pat Bryant was trying to do, he was trying to hold off the defender like he was posting him up. And the defender saw the ball coming. They both saw the ball coming. And the defender was trying to work around him to make a play on the ball. And the guy who was the sideline judge, he didn't have a great view of the play. So he just saw Pat fall into the ground, the DB pulled him down, and then he threw the flag. That's what happened.
19: Mm-hmm. And that's what you get in a lot of those situations. You see the fall, or you see the motion, or the physics of it, and you call based on the...
22: But there was another guy standing right there, the guy who called incomplete. He has the best look.
19: Mm-hmm.
22: He had the best look. But he did not step up and say, hey, listen, this is what I have, and your call was incorrect. So worst case scenario, just kind of wipe it out. Broncos kick a field goal.
0: I just think it's kind of lame. If I was a fan of a team whose head coach was doing this or dragging it out, making a big deal about it, I'd be annoyed. I don't want to have this mentality of like, oh, yeah, that call really cost us
22: the
0: game.
22: It's true, Zach. The call is true.
0: It isn't. Well, you could have done so many. Had a 16-0 lead in that game. Do something.
22: It doesn't make a difference. It doesn't change the fact that that call was a legitimized call. It doesn't change that.
0: It was a poor call. Do something that doesn't leave the game up in the referee's hands.
22: Tell you were up 16-0. You said it was a poor call. Why?
0: I don't think it was defensive pass interference.
22: That's right. I don't believe defensive pass interference.
19: It was not defensive pass interference. It was offensive pass interference.
22: That's what it was.
19: The defense had illegal contact earlier in the play.
0: Yeah.
19: Okay.
0: I'm saying I don't think I blame the Rams too. I think it's weak as a team to go, the refs took that game from us. Look in the mirror. Look at what you could do better. There's stuff you could. You blew a 16-0 lead.
22: Okay. What did they make the right call? Yes or no?
0: No.
22: The officials made the right call.
0: No, take some ownership.
19: I don't believe the officials made the right call in that play.
22: They did not make the right call.
0: No one's debating that.
19: Okay, but I also don't believe that one penalty or that one play or that one intercept, any of that. I mean, it's a combination of things. Any number of things could have gone differently throughout the game.
22: Well, the reason that call was pivotal because in that moment, the game would have been over with Josh Wallace's interception.
0: I understand why it's a pivotal call. I'm saying as a team, look in the mirror and go, hey, we went 0-for-4 on red zone opportunities in this game. You score a touchdown on one of those, it goes to overtime. You probably win in overtime.
22: And that's
0: look at what you could do better instead of blaming the officials for 4 days.
22: That is something that he, as a coach, has to deal with. But at the same time, it doesn't negate the fact that that call wasn't correct.
5: Six.
0: Joey Porter Jr. is set to miss his fourth consecutive game of the season with either a back injury or some sort of contractual holdout. It seems like there's conflicting versions of that situation, depending on who you ask. When will we see Joey Porter Jr. on the field again? And do you think we ever see him play for the Steelers again?
19: I do not believe he's going to be for the Steelers.
22: I think he's going to end up playing for the Cowboys or something like that.
19: Dallas or New York? New York is the leader in the clubhouse right now, but Dallas has been making an offer. Go ahead, because I'll get to that in a second. But
22: no, so I believe he's played his last down with the Pittsburgh Steelers, but also too, when you really think about it, man, that's one heck of a hold in with the back issue, right? How bad is his back that he's been out, but he hasn't been put on the PUP or IR?
19: Air quotes, back issue. He does not have a back issue. His back will mysteriously be solved the minute he gets traded.
22: I'm healed.
19: The one thing about that is that I know the Giants have insisted on a physical similar to what the Ravens did with Max Crosby and a right of refusal based on that. So there, I do believe it'll be. I think it's going to be either Dallas or the Giants. The Steelers are not in a hurry to trade him at this point because they believe they can drum up a little bit more market if a team with a contender corner goes down, they can drum up a little more market. They're asking for a second rounder. The offer they have from the Giants right now is a third rounder. So that's where that sits right now. I do believe he's played his last down as a Steeler. I will also say that there's a report out there about a contract offer he received that he's not accurate, saying that he'd received something with an AAV of $26.5 million, something like that. That's funny money. The real contract offer that he got was basically a one-year deal, and it basically amounted to about $20 million guaranteed.
0: That's
21: funny. I like that he's got the Jalen Ramsey get your bag veteran leadership in that locker room.
22: Get your bag. Hey, man, you got to get your pay while you can get paid.
19: That's the injury that's going on there. Speaking of injuries, by the way, Puka should play this week, but that injury isn't what people are, that injury that's out there isn't what actually happened. We'll get to more of that a little bit later. Broncos Country tonight.
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10: KOA News Time, 11 o'clock. I'm Carrie Mack. Death Row was supposed to be put to death tonight. Her lawyers say Krista Pike is still alive, but not for lack of trying. Witnesses say her executioners injected both syringes of lethal injection chemicals, and Pike was still alive and snoring. An ambulance was seen arriving at the Tennessee prison where she was being held and then leaving. The U.S. withdrew the last of its forces in Iraq today. President Trump confirming the military departure, saying it was time to leave.
11: To see this type of an orderly, almost under the radar, complete exit, while at the same time maintaining troops in Jordan close by, you know, to deal with remnants of Houthis or other militia groups, if you will. But it was in concert with the leadership of Baghdad. They're pleased by it.
10: Senator Kevin Cramer of North Dakota. And flood conditions continue to be a major worry in southern Colorado. The remnants of Hurricane Polo brought heavy rain and flooding risks to the burn scars from the Aspen Acres fire and other wildfires this week.
12: The stability of the earth that you're going to be walking on, but once that water recedes and there's not still a warning in effect where another wash of water could come, they would probably be okay to start cleaning up their yards.
10: Beulah Fire Chief Brian Ware, a flood watch remains in effect in the area through late tonight. And another tough game for the Broncos this week as they go on the road to play the undefeated 49ers. In 3 games, San Francisco hasn't given up a sack, and Coach Sean Payton says Niners quarterback Brock Purdy is playing at a really high level.
13: Whether he's under center in the gun, the mix of run, play pass, and drop back is impressive. You see, in 3 weeks, not only no sacks, first and third down, first in red zone, very efficient, and he's making all the throws.
10: KOA coverage of Sunday's Broncos 49ers game starts at 8 a.m. with kickoff at 2:25. Our next update at 11:30. 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
21: 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Missed you this morning.
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0: From the heartland of America, the gateway to the West. Good morning, good evening, wherever you may be, across the nation, around the world. I'm George Norrie, and this is Coast to Coast AM. Fun program for you tonight. Tonight, who's behind the secret door? Four special guests. I have no idea who they are. I've got to guess who they might be. And we'll take your calls with each guest at the half hour of each hour. Here's what's happening. An American spy satellite that was recently declassified to the public has mysteriously exploded, sparking concern that more satellites that provide phone and internet service may soon suffer the same fate. The device called USA 32 broke apart while in low Earth orbit on September 13th, creating a large debris cloud just over 480 miles above the planet. The military added that further analysis is ongoing and did not release any other details or rule out the possibility of an anti-satellite weapon somewhere out there. Israeli Prime Minister Benjamin Netanyahu says the pilot of an Israel-bound flight has been arrested for stabbing another pilot and attempting to crash the plane with all the passengers. He also described the injured pilot who opened the cockpit door as a true hero. The flight was forced into an emergency landing to Saudi Arabia. With more, here's Tom Danheiser. Tom, what a story.
1: Well, George, Israeli officials are saying that a major disaster was avoided after a pilot stabbed his co-pilot in attempting to hijack an aircraft with over 100 Israeli passengers. The plane made an emergency landing in Saudi Arabia. 174 Israeli passengers were returned to Bourguignon Airport Tuesday evening after a stunning series of events in which multiple passengers helped restrain an Omani hijacker pilot who attempted to crash the airplane earlier in the day. The passengers were initially on a Fly Dubai commercial passenger aircraft flying from Dubai to Tel Aviv, but then the pilot hijacker, who was the deputy pilot for the flight, stabbed the lead pilot and tried to crash the aircraft before as many as four passengers wounded him and tied him up. An additional flight crew on board were then able to handle landing the plane in Saudi Arabia, though the original pilot, a native of India, was in critical condition, having been stabbed repeatedly by the Omani pilot.
0: All right, thank you, Tom. The Iranian war kind of quiet today. Tom will have a full report on that tomorrow. We are warned about artificial intelligence because of rapid, uncontrolled advancements that could lead to a loss of human control, major societal disruption, or even life. Leading researchers, scientists, and executives from top labs like Anthropic and OpenAI have highlighted several primary risks. I thought we'd check in with Howard Bloom, our expert. Howard, what do you think of all this?
2: Well, yesterday, the president met with an extraordinary group of CEOs, including some who have been warning of potential apocalypse and begging for government help. Alas, the president declined to step in and told these worried founders of a new industry to sort it out themselves. But why would the president go out of his way to meet with these upstart barons of a new industry to begin with? Because those leaders have founded something that feels utterly new, something that seems unlike what humanity has ever dealt with before, a technology that is on the verge of taking over its own upgrades and giving itself new powers, a technology that we may already be losing control of, a technology that a dozen times or more has escaped the control of its makers and has broken through the protective walls of AIs and other companies to steal things it has concluded it needs. This is a technology that triggers nightmares, a technology that sparks techno-hysteria, imagine Armageddon, techno-timidity, digital panic, and the specter of robot apocalypse. Concern about smart machines getting out of hand is not new. 72 years ago, in 1954, science fiction author Frederick Brown published a short story. Computers had been in existence for a mere 10 years, and there were less than 300 of them on this earth. But Brown imagined 96 billion inhabited planets, all with their own computers. In the tale, someone has the bright idea of hooking all of the computers from all of the planets together in one gigantic machine intelligence. When the galactic network is ready for its debut, one of the scientists who put it together steps up to Earth's computer and asks the question, is there a God? A bolt of lightning comes from a cloudless sky and fuses the computer switch permanently on. Says the machine, now there is. 49 years later, in 2003, Oxford University philosopher Nick Bostrom published a paper demonstrating another way superintelligent machines could get out of hand. Imagine a sharp, smart machine whose owners sell paperclips and who tell their machine to manufacture as many paperclips as possible. Alas, the machine doesn't know that its owner is really meant to continue only up to a point. So the device shoves humans aside and turns all the matter on Earth into paperclips. Then it goes looking for more planets to plunder. Keep in mind that we've had techno panics like this before, as we've discussed on other Wednesday nights. Plato warned against the dangers of a new technology that would savage the ability to remember. That nightmare tech was writing. Nearly 2,000 years later, the town fathers of London were horrified by a new innovation that they were sure was going to pry apprentices away from their workbenches, increase pickpocketry, prostitution, and rioting, and turn a generation of youth violent. This massive threat was the theater of William Shakespeare and his competitors. And in 1992, first-person shooter video games took off. Social critics said they would massively increase real-world violence. But instead, the opposite happened. Violence from 1992 to today has plunged 57%. And what hath AI really wrought since going public in 2022? Britain's The Economist estimates that AI has created a million new American jobs. But there is a hitch. As the AI that helps me with the research for these reports has warned me over and over again, someday one of these techno panics may prove to be right.
0: It's going to be interesting to watch this unfold. Thanks, Howard. New research shows that U.S. alcohol use has declined for the first time since the COVID-19 pandemic, but drinking remains above pre-pandemic levels, with one particular group showing a sharp increase in heavy intake. A study by the University of Southern California found that among adults aged 50 to 64, alcohol use increased by nearly 4% from 2018 to 24, while heavy drinking increased by more than 36%. A key measure of consumer confidence unexpectedly plunged in September to its lowest since 2014. The outlook darkened across the board, with people giving bleaker assessments of the job market, business conditions, and their own finances. John Truman Wolf, the publisher of the financial newsletter Strategic Financial Intelligence, is with us. John, what's going on here? I thought people were happy.
3: Hi, George. Well, I think this war drives people's emotions down. While that report says what it says, let's bear in mind that the life expectancy is going up, George, and the murder rate in this country is at its lowest levels in history. So there is some good news. I think the basis of that article comes from the fact that we're still at war 6 months after this started. And there is no opening in sight, George. And I think that drives people's emotions down.
0: You might be right. How do people subscribe to your financial newsletter, Strategic Financial Intelligence?
3: They go to that exact address, strategicfinancialintelligence.com. Thanks for asking.
0: All right, John, talk to you next week. John Truman Wolf. Up next, the first person of Who's Behind the Secret Door. Will I get it right? We'll find out in a moment on Coast to Coast AM.
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5: I had acute eczema. 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I have tried every cream and ointment that you can imagine. It was pretty miserable. So I started taking the Conivora, and at this point, I don't want to ever be without it. I don't want to go back there again.
6: 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Then I took him into the vet to have him checked out, and there was no signs at all inside.
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0: 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Hi, and welcome back to Coast, George Norrie with you. Every once in a while, we do a special program called Who's Behind the Secret Door, where our producers throw special guests at me. They don't tell me who they are, and I have to guess. And sometimes, many times, the guests fake their voices and make it even harder. So let's open up door number one and see who comes in. Hello there.
9: Hello, George. It's great to be on your show tonight, so thank you for having me.
0: This is going to be interesting. Have you been a regular guest on the program or just occasionally?
9: Maybe several times.
0: When you say several, how many is that? Just one or two?
9: I can't quite recollect all the times I've been on your show, George. But everything's going to be all right, though, George.
0: When you've been on the show, have you had a good time?
9: Say that again, Mon.
0: When you've been on the program, have you had a good time?
9: The greatest shows ever. Coast to Coast is a magnificent program, and you and your production staff are magnificent.
0: Now, let me ask you this. I'm trying to hone in on your voice, and you're doing a good job hiding it. Are you an expert in the paranormal?
9: No.
0: No?
9: No. Sorry.
0: What do we put you on for?
9: Because I am interested in dimensional realities, in which I don't think the scientific nature of all of that, George. It's paranormal. It's normal and quantum reality.
0: Say George one more time.
9: It's always a pleasure to be on your program, George. You're a wonderful man.
0: I'm going to guess. Are you Daniel Brinkley?
9: I am.
0: I knew it. The George got you. You did a great job. How you been, Daniel?
9: I've been great. You know, I was listening to all the promos, George, and looking how far in this whole thing about UFOs and the history of Coast to Coast doing that. That's really something to be proud of.
0: Well, thank you, sir. We've done it. Of course, Art started it, and I just picked it up from him and carried the ball.
9: But kept innovating. Remember this. I've been here since 93. Watching the innovation and the production and what I just saw, George, the way that was handling the opening info and people getting insight on those things going on, that's smart. Giving people up to date, it expands their mindset to look at what's going on and what it all means and having an expert say it. I mean, I'm really glad about that.
0: Well, and when I came away,
9: what gave me away?
0: The way you said George, I did not guess you on anything else, but the way you said George sounded a little like my buddy Daniel Brinkley.
9: Yeah,
0: that's why I had you repeat it.
9: I think it's great, but way to go! I mean, way to go! It shows that mind is sharp, George.
0: And just so everybody knows, Daniel Brinkley, noted author as well, Saved by the Light. He died several times and came back to talk about it. They keep sending him back, don't they?
9: Well, I mean, everybody has a specific job, George. I mean, everybody has one. And, you know, when you go through what I went through, being dead for 28 minutes and then open heart surgery, brain surgery, open heart surgery, and all those chronic illnesses, and watching healthcare, then making people aware of what's going on in their healthcare, and working diligent to make people realize that nobody dies, and that the thought of thinking that you're going to die is ridiculous. And I say that absolutely without any other conviction but the truth. I know you don't die, and I know the process, you know, and I've spent the last 50 years dealing with palliative and end-of-life care and watching where the healthcare system goes. So, I mean, I just appreciate the way that Coast to Coast has evolved. And I'm just proud, you know, I'm really proud. And I'm glad that you got me, damn it.
0: I'm glad I did too, but you know what? I've got three more guests coming up tonight. I got to guess who they are. And Tommy throws some pretty tough ones at me.
9: But it's a good show, George. I mean, this UFO business and this AI business in the world that we're living in, and how rapidly it is unfolding is utterly amazing. You know, and being able to give people insight to formulate a wider perspective about their lives and who they are. And Coast is that who does it.

0: and what's really true and what's been known about and talked about on Coast to Coast for since the very beginning. What, 92? Since the very beginning. I mean, that's a lot of credibility. I mean, some of the people are a little crazy, but most of them are really good researchers, you know, and I'm a Coast fan myself. I look to see the things that I want to listen to and see. People need to, I always have said, George, that the battle for the souls of humankind would be fought in healthcare. And I've always said that because that's the reason I believe they keep sending me back, because the way I watch the science and the way I watch the world, I know people know what I know. I know that they know that the near-death experience, or for me, the death experiences and then near-death experiences. There is no question that the validity of how science and medicine is looking and operating is not in the benefit and the best advantage of human beings. So I've been in the end-of-life care business now 50 years, 49 years in hospice, and I watch it and I look at it, and I try to get people to get away from that fear and institutions and governments and religions create a whole structure of fear about something that will never freaking happen. It will never happen. Okay, it's different, but it never happens in the way that everyone's been told. And I think that the work that you have done in expanding and getting a diversity of people who've had this experience, you get a diversity because it's not the exact same thing for everybody. Mine have been basically the same structure, the lifting out, the tunnel. The brain surgery was different. I stayed at the end of the bed. I didn't float above it. I stayed at the end of the bed. I watched them put my head in a cradle, and I watched them start drilling holes in my head. And then I moved into another dimension as opposed to the tunnel. But the rest of the other two have been down the tunnel, you know, coming into that place of light, the life of you, and then what I was supposed to learn, see, and know. That I wasn't smart enough to learn, see, and know on my own.
1: Before these things happened to you, Daniel, were you a believer in the afterlife?
0: No interest in it. None of this. I didn't care about any of this. Nothing. It was of no interest to me. I was in the Marine Corps. Remember, that was my mindset. I grew up in sports and tough guy and all that kind of stuff. And I grew up in that same period where you were, the Vietnam era, and then all the private wars, the little secret wars that were run by the government everywhere. You know, we were in the business of, after the war, we was in the business of overthrowing whole governments. And so I never believed any of this. And then I was struck by lightning. And what's always been amazing to me is, like, you know, the boxes of knowledge. Everybody's a Coast person knows me. I mean, you know, I've been out here doing this.
1: They love you.
0: Well, because I'm them, and I'm real. You know, I'm us. And the people who explore this are just a small fraction away from opening up their consciousness. You know, we have skill sets that are naturally ours that people can use to open up their spiritual psychic capabilities.
1: We're going to come back in just a moment with Daniel Brinkley and take your phone calls with him. He also helps head up the Twilight Brigade, where he's been at the bedside of a number of vets. You can talk to him about that as well, but he's an expert in the afterlife. Jump aboard. We'll be back in a moment with your calls and Daniel Brinkley on Coast to Coast AM.
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0: News Time, 11:30. A botched execution attempt in Tennessee on Wednesday night. Krista Pike was sentenced to death, but witnesses say her executioners injected both syringes of lethal injection chemicals, and Pike was still alive and breathing.
1: From there, it was the process of hearing her snore in a pretty consistent pattern. You could hear doors opening and closing. And then at 8:53, the mic was cut off after the warden said, "Will the witnesses please exit the area?"
0: TV reporter Will Puckett. And the Supreme Court hearing a Colorado case on Monday. Boulder County commissioners want energy providers Suncor and ExxonMobil to share the costs of responding to climate emergencies, arguing the companies covered up the harms of burning fossil fuels. Meeker's 4M Ranch owner Deirdre McNabb.
2: These impacts of climate change are weighing heavily, even on some of the most remote and least populated areas of the state.
0: From the Common Spirit Health KOA News Desk, I'm Carrie Mack on KOA.
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1: 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And welcome back to The Secret Door. I'm George Norrie, and this is Coast to Coast AM with our first guest, Danyon Brinkley. We'll take calls with Danyon this hour. Danyon, when you got hit by lightning several times, did you feel any pain?
7: Oh, enormous pain, George. I mean, I was burning. It was like battery acid. It burned all my nerves. You know, I was paralyzed. I couldn't see. I had to wear welder's glasses for a year.
1: Oh, my God.
7: And I lost like 60 pounds. I mean, it was horrible. It took 2 years to learn to walk and feed myself. And you think about having to deal with the fact that you had roamed the universe, that you had roamed in levels that you had no conscious idea could have possibly exist, and literally be amazed at who we really are and how this world operates, you know. And it was just amazing. But the second lightning strike, I was doing the exact same thing. I was sitting on the edge of the bed holding the corded phone, and lightning came down the phone line. It threw me against the wall. It threw me against the window, and it knocked the window out into the yard and threw me back. And I was unconscious for about 45 minutes. I didn't have any out-of-body experience. I didn't have anything happen. I mean, that didn't come till, I mean, I had open-heart surgery in 89, and this happened in 1997. I was struck by lightning in 1975, and then I was struck by lightning again in 1977.
1: Pretty darn close, weren't they? My gosh.
7: Well, I wasn't paying it, but George, I wasn't paying attention. You know, I was dealing with struggle with pain and illness and wiped out, broke, and learning to try to walk and feed myself and still deal with the cosmology that I had learned and explored. So those were tough times, and I didn't pay as much attention to the things I should have been paying attention to. And it was like a repeat. You know, there are so many things that come into play that most of us never think about, but they come into play. And I'm just aware of how they work. But I've dealt with a lot of those kind of problems. We all, especially in our age group, deal with it. I have a lot of heart issues from being struck by lightning, and a lot of back pain now because of the lightning going down my spine.
1: We'll keep fighting the good fight. Let's go to the calls. West of the Rockies, Jerry in California. Jerry, you're on with Danyon Brinkley. Go ahead.
8: Hi, Daniel. How are you? I just wanted to ask you if you had any suggestions where I could do. I'm blind in my left eye. If there's anything you can help out.
1: He's blind in his left eye. Go ahead.
7: Okay, but what does he think is the cause of that?
8: I have a blood clot on the brain because I had a bad diagnosis by the doctor. Diagnosed that bad with my nerve, and it wasn't. I had a blood clot on the brain, and so they had surgery and took it out, so they removed it. But I'm still blind because of the effects of having it.
7: Okay, let me tell you, that's going to be hard to correct, okay? But remember, if you go back to thinking about this, you need trace minerals. You need trace minerals, and you need to take them every day, okay? And second, the eye needs vitamin A. So there's got to be damage to an optic nerve. So if I would look at first a multivitamin or eating eating decent, and then trace minerals, and then A and C, vitamin A and vitamin C. And if you could find vitamin A drops, I would try vitamin A drops. You have no vision whatsoever?
8: Well, it's blurry. I see over there, but I couldn't read anything.
7: Okay, well, that can be repaired. All right, but this is something they did. This is not something that is naturally happening to you. This is something that they did.
1: A lot of ophthalmologists these days, Daniel, are recommending fish oil as well.
7: 100%. Because everything that has to do with emollient. You know, George, have you ever realized that if you cut a person open, we're 78%, 72 to 78% water, but no water runs out?
1: That's right.
7: You have surgery. So what happens to that water when it enters the body? Because if you cut someone, they bleed, but all that water doesn't run out. Well, what is the composition of that water? So when I'm listening to him describe the eye, this is damage to the nerve, okay? It's damage to the nerve. And when they did the surgery, they weren't paying attention to something. So I try to find a natural diet, something natural, for the reasons that what the eye needs.
1: First time caller, Tristan is with us in Missouri. Hi, Tristan.
9: Hi, George. Thank you for taking my call. I appreciate it. To your guest, I wanted to know if during when you would have the life-changing experiences, did you think that you said you saw the light, but when you went there, were you spoken to? Were you communicated with? Or did anyone say a knowing?
7: No, it's not a knowing. I met beings of light. I wrote a book called Saved by the Light. I mean, it was a very structured event. Each one of these are very structured. We leave this world in a certain way. Okay, and most it's some variations, but we leave this world in a certain way. We look at ourselves and we observe and look at ourselves, and then we reconnect to wherever it is we originally came from. You know, and this is a job. This is a job. You chose to come here to do it. You're here to do it. Okay, but that's all it is. It's not the end all be all of who you are as a spiritual being. It's not. They try to make you think that. But Saved by the Light, At Peace in the Light, and The Secrets of the Light, all those are my books. Saved was the original one. But if you're a caregiver, then I always recommend Secrets of the Light, because I write down the things that a person can look at and go back through and see the story of how I developed, what went on with me, and how I look at it, and then things that they can use to help take care of whoever they're taking care of.
1: Daniel, when did you get involved with the Twilight Brigade for the veterans?
7: Well, I am a veteran myself. And, you know, we have that big event coming on 11/11.
1: Yep.
7: But I watch how the medical establishment, but when I went to the VA, George, they didn't have palliative care or hospice. They killed them in the intensive care unit. Okay, so they didn't have it. So I created the Twilight Brigade to create volunteers to go in VAs to visit veterans, because having somebody to talk to and having a way to get off their chest a lot of things they did for the government and a lot of problems that they're having. And then in my time, there was 40,000 dying a week because of World War II. But my issue was suicides, and I would watch the whole mindset. So I trained these volunteers, and I had 10,000 people who were in VAs all over the country. And then then when I saw the opportunity with palliative and hospice, I co-wrote the standard end-of-life care model that is used today by the Veterans Administration. I'm one of the co-authors of it, and they took the Twilight Brigade, George, and incorporated it in the end-of-life care. So when I look back at my life right now, I made it. I made life better for a passing veteran. Another thing I'd like to say too, George, is this 11-11, if anybody is listening to us tonight, please, if you are a veteran and a caregiver, don't miss the show on 11-11. Don't miss it. And if you know someone who is a caregiver and or a veteran or a veteran's caregiver, please don't miss the Coast to Coast 11-11 show. And George, Tom and I are working on a project, and we may have a guest on the show that could be impactful.
1: Excellent. Next up, let's go to Suzanne in Minneapolis. Welcome to the show. Hi, Suze.
10: Hi, George. Hi, Danny.
7: Hi, Suze.
10: Hi. So when that night that we went to lunch or dinner, whatever it was, and we went and listened to your show, and you were talking about you hit a table and you said, none of this is real, none of this is real. Do you remember that?
7: Sure. It's so, electron it's electron disbursement.
10: What Nobody, does that mean?
7: No one ever touches anything. You never touch anything. You think you do, but you don't. It's electron disbursement, what you're tapping. When you just shoot the spectrograph over it and you look at it, you're never touching anything. I mean, when you get down to the basic nature of electronics and energetics, then physical reality doesn't exist. So when I would use that in the demonstration in the show, it was to help people loosen up and realize they're not this body. Your body is like a pet. You have to take care of it. You have to love it because it will love you. And it's also your pet, your security. And when you have people with service dogs, your body's like that. You are in this body, but you're not it. You just need it here. And it's not, when you look at it quantum sciencely, it's not even here. That's what I meant by that, Suze. And it was good to...
1: When you were on the other side, did you see loved ones or a guardian angel or anything like that?
7: Okay, to let you know what kind of person I was before that happened, no relatives ever come to see me yet, George. Okay? And I know people who've had it and talked about it and people, but I met these 13 beings, you know, when I first got there and I was trying to acclimate because I left paralyzed. And I could move and I could see, but I didn't know where I was. And this being came to me. I had a life review where I went through my entire life in a way. When people have the life review, you realize that the way this life is, you see your whole life pass before you. You watch it from a second person point of view as though you're your own best friend, and you become every person that you ever encounter, and you feel the direct results of that interaction. Once something like that happens to you and you're judging you in what you did, it's the transformative part about it all. But then I went to these places like the crystal cities. It's what I call them. And, this one, I met these beings, and you know, you could call them angels, or you could call them spirit guides, or you have everybody, all those names. They were beings built of energy. And then when this 12 beings and then the 13th being would designate a being, and that being would be all that I would see. It would just radiate. And then came what is now called the boxes of knowledge, you know, the so-called archangel or angel or spirit beings or energetic beings, their prophecies for where we are in the future. And there's seven left, and they run to 2030.
1: Next up, let's go to JD in Colorado. Let's get you in, JD. Go ahead.
11: Gentlemen, thank you for taking my call. Everyone, all of your guests, from Ian Punnett to Danian here to your callers, my aunt, Cornelius, Mike the Millennial. It's such an intellectual show, and it's so enlightening. You have so many listeners that just appreciate you when you're there on holidays. And Tommy, your call taker and your producers, and it's so fun to listen to, and it passed the time so well. But I'll get to my question now. And I'm also a survivor, a crossover survivor. And when I passed, and it was 5 minutes documented on an operating table, it seemed like when I crossed over, they were speaking with me telepathically or something. I was wondering if that's how they spoke with you. And it's
7: absolutely, and, absolutely. There's no need. In this dimension here, the only thing that's really real here is the sound of your voice. Remember, everybody's just a half a breath away from leaving this world. And the only thing that goes with, the only thing that's left with that half a breath, the only thing that's left of that half a breath is your voice leaves, which is your spiritual self.
1: Dan, give out your website to folks.
7: It's the Brinkley Foundation. Just go to the Brinkley Foundation. Everything's there. And George, thanks. And Art would be very proud. You know, he'd be whining, but he would be very proud.
1: Thanks, Daniel. You know, I appreciate it. Daniel Brinkley was our first Who's Behind the Secret Door guest. Up next, guest number two.
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3: What's going on, fellow sports fans? It's Andy West. Let's look back on this day in sports history, October 1st. We'll start off today way back in 1903, the first World Series game ever played. The Pittsburgh Pirates beat the Boston Americans 7-3 at Huntington Avenue Baseball Grounds. The Boston Americans would win the best of nine series. They'd become the Red Sox in 1908. Jumping ahead today in 1975, it was the Thrilla in Manila, where Muhammad Ali stops Joe Frazier in 14 rounds in the Philippines to retain his WBC-WBA heavyweight title. This was the third and final time the two fighters would meet. And today in 2004, Ichiro Suzuki collects his 258th hit of the season, breaking George Sisler's 84-year-old record for hits in a single season. Ichiro played a combined total of 28 seasons of professional baseball in Japan and the United States.
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13: From ABC News, I'm Dave Packer. The status of Krista Pike, the 50-year-old woman scheduled to be put to death by the state of Tennessee Wednesday night, is unknown. Witnesses say a lethal injection was administered, and then they watched. What took place left reporter Tori Gessner from ABC affiliate WKRN confused.
14: We all looked at each other like she's still alive, or at least that's what I was thinking. 7:49, 3 minutes later, the curtains reopen. She's snoring very loudly at that point. And then they close again at 8:05, and they do not reopen. And we were escorted out.
13: While the witnesses were speaking, an ambulance was seen with flashing lights leaving the facility. Before Wednesday, Tennessee hadn't attempted the execution of a woman in over 200 years. An alleged terror plot on a flight bound for Israel thwarted. The captain was allegedly stabbed by the co-pilot, who then tried to crash the plane. As the plane plunged, several passengers and crew members burst into the cockpit to take down the attacker and managed to land the plane safely in Saudi Arabia. Passenger Amog Atali.
15: I have to say that we had a very, very warm welcoming from the Saudi Arabians. They had medical team and food and whatever we needed.
13: The alleged attacker is also being questioned there. Defense Secretary Pete Hegseth told service members woke culture is no longer welcome.
16: The ideological clowns are out. The patriotic cowboys are in with testosterone testing on top.
13: Along with BMI and fitness tests and no transgender service members. 23 years after the U.S. invaded Iraq, the White House announcing it completed its withdrawal from the country. American troops leaving their last remaining bases following their mission to defeat ISIS. President Trump calling the Iraq War a bad decision and a quagmire. 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
11: latest from KOA News. I'm Carrie Mack. A counselor at a school in Montrose is under arrest after investigators say she gave drugs to a 17-year-old girl.
17: Connie Fries was arrested on suspicion of multiple felonies and misdemeanors, including a charge of distributing a controlled substance to a minor and unauthorized practice of medicine. She was employed at Vista Charter School and was a contract co-responder with two law enforcement agencies. Vista Charter School put Fries on leave and then terminated her, and the Montrose Police Department cut off her relationship with their co-responder program. Rob Dawson, KOA.
11: Denver's Jewish community commemorated the anniversary of the Babi Yar massacre, one of the largest mass murders at a single location during the Holocaust. Colorado Attorney General Phil Weiser attended the event.
18: We're at a time of rising hate against many vulnerable groups, the LGBTQ community, immigrants, and others. And my message is basic. An attack on any of us must be treated as an attack on all of us.
11: This annual celebration encourages the community to reflect on ongoing violence throughout the world. And the National Park Service closing Old Fall River Road to cars and trucks for the winter starting on October 6th. The entire stretch of road in Rocky Mountain National Park is being closed to hikers and bikers on October 9th for road work. It reopens for the winter to bicycles, hikers, and leash pets on October 17th. But you're required to stay on the road and stay off the side trails. And the Broncos have been getting off to a slow start and finishing strong, though. Wide receiver Cortland Sutton.
19: Obviously, we want to be able to start faster. We want to be able to put together four quality quarters of football. We're working on trying to, you know, be better in that aspect.
11: The Broncos on the road this week playing the undefeated 49ers. KOA coverage starts at 8 a.m. on Sunday with kickoff at 2:25. That's the latest. From the Common Spirit Health KOA News Desk, I'm Carrie Mack on KOA.
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1: 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And welcome back to Who's Behind the Secret Door. Let's open up door number two. Well, hello there. How are you?
4: Hey, Georgie boy, I'm doing great this evening. How are you doing, son?
1: You sound a little like Santa Claus, are you?
4: Oh, gosh, no, just the opposite, my matey boy. Have you ever been to the Caribbean?
1: I think I may have been there once or twice in my life, my friend, but you sound very, very different. I got to guess, you come on the show quite often?
4: Oh, I would say so, Georgie. I'm there all the time with you, boy. You can't do it without me.
1: What topics do you normally talk to us about?
4: Interesting ones. Oh, we go everywhere into that paranormal spiritual realm. You know, George, the one that we're always fascinated by, aren't we?
1: Boy, this is a tough one.
4: Oh, I hope so, Georgie.
1: When was the last time you were on the program?
4: Oh, my goodness, I'm so freaking old now, I don't even remember. The last time, not too long ago, you know, me friend, it was only just a couple of months ago. I do believe, yes, my memory, it may fade sometimes, but not all the time. What was your question? I just forgot.
1: Have I seen you at live events sometimes?
4: Oh, definitely, Georgie. We are pals at live events. We knock them dead, don't we? And I love the way you open up the show with a couple of songs, matey. Oh, boy.
1: Gosh, I'm going to pass on who you are. I can't guess.
4: No, let me give you a clue.
1: All right, give me a clue.
4: Okay, the last show you did live. Oh, you weren't the only singer there now, were you?
1: Now, that was some time ago. That was about a year ago, wasn't it?
4: No, it was this year. Oh, you must be in the same class as me with some of that forgetting. You know what I mean? I hope I was impressive enough for you to remember, boy.
1: I don't think I did a live show this year. I'll check in with Tommy on that. I think it was last year.
4: Maybe it was, and I forgot. Isn't that just a switch?
1: I'm going to pass. Who are you?
4: Who am I? Who is the other singer who sings when you sing, when I'm there with you?
1: I had one guy who sang with me a year and a half ago.
4: Okay. Who was that guy?
1: Vince Jenna.
4: That's it. You got him.
1: Vince, my man, how are you? Excellent.
4: I am doing great, George. Well, I gave you a hard time on that, but you were asking some great questions, and I was just having a lot of fun with you. This was great, wasn't it?
1: Fantastic. You did a great job. You that change of your voice was fantastic. Where'd you get that?
4: Well, remember, I used to be a professional singer, actor, and dancer. And if you need somebody from the old Ireland part of me, oh, I can get that in there, too, and help you kiss the Blarney Stone. You know what I mean?
1: Oh, I love it. What have you been up to these days, Vince?
4: Oh, my goodness. Well, I've been doing a lot of teaching lately, George. I've had the greatest opportunity of being on the Shift Network. And what's going to be coming up in 2027 is Ubiquity University, which is another incredible organization. And so I've had wonderful opportunities. I just did the PSI Games in Charlotte, where we performed, and you were live in North Carolina. And that was an incredible weekend with scientists and the most amazing people showing how much we are more than just this physical being, the consciousness and awareness of our intuition, our psychic abilities, all our abilities as we are here on this planet. It was just an amazing event to see all of that. And it was just wonderful. It was a joy. So that's what I've been doing lately. And of course, my readings for people all over the world, the Netherlands, Australia, Russia, even the Ukraine. Unbelievable. So it's been a marvelous year for me.
1: How would you categorize yourself, Vince, as a motivator?
4: Oh, that, you know what, George, nobody has actually ever asked me that question. What do I see myself as? Motivation is one part of it, but I try to inspire and empower. I really need to help people believe in themselves and to be able to heal what is blocking their incredible potential as magnificent, divine, powerful beings. And so my work, my psychic abilities, my mediumship, I use all my skills, my psychotherapy skills to help unblock that with people. And so the motivation part does come in convincing people that they are worth the work. And when they put the work in, they connect to these higher levels of consciousness where we receive all our guidance and information and truly understand who we are as these incredible beings. So we put that together, motivation, inspirer, an empowerer, whatever, you know, that we can use to label that. That's how I see myself. I really want people to believe in themselves.
1: How did you get involved in doing this end of the work, Vince?
4: I never thought that I would be doing this type of work. I thought I would be a professional singer, actor, and dancer. I had a lot of talent as a very young child, and that's the direction I went in. But I had a friend who was once an enemy in school who caused all my bullying and torment when I was growing up and in my school career. But he became a dear friend of mine right at our 10-year high school reunion. Things turned around, and his life was falling apart. At least I knew his life was falling apart. Nobody else knew it. I don't know why. Back then, I didn't know why I knew it. I know now why I knew it. And it was a cry out to God.
5: basically, to give me the ability to help this guy. I didn't know how to help him. I was an actor. I didn't have any skills like that, and no therapy school skills, no counseling skills, but I just needed, I felt the need to be able to help him. So it was in that cry out and that begging God to be able to give me skills that opened the door. That's when my spiritual awakening event occurred. It wasn't an NDE, but it was definitely transformative with everything that happened, all because I wanted to help him. And then I went back and I did. And he's remarkable now. He's a spiritual teacher himself, and he always shows up at many of my events, and he sends people to me all the time. He's just wonderful. I even wrote about him in my book, The Secret That's Holding You Back. He gave me permission to tell the story and to use his name. So that's how I got started in all of this. And now I just, the past 43 years, have been doing nothing but this work with people and groups.
1: What do you find that people are going through these days, Vince, that is the most difficult time of their life?
5: Confusion. They have no idea. Now, we have come to a place in the world now that there is a higher consciousness understanding. There's more luminaries. There's more authors. There's more spiritual teachers. So this, if ancient wisdom has surfaced more, it's being shared more, right? It's being live through your shows, through podcasts and through books now. And so, but there's all kinds of information, and it's very difficult to sometimes discern what are we supposed to do? What steps do we take? And then you have that, and then your life and what you've been through and the scars and the pains and the hurts, and people are having a difficult time knowing what to believe in. And then when they do follow a path, like say they open up to the spiritual path, they're not necessarily doing the work they need to, and therefore they're not seeing the results that they're expecting. So they lose their hope in this new information, in this, which is ancient information. And they're not sure if they're doing it wrong or if the information is wrong. And that's where I stepped in with my book to let people know is no, the information isn't wrong. What's wrong is you're not healing what needs to be healed that's getting in the way of you applying that information. And that's what the block is. That's what's keeping you from doing what you need to do. So they feel very disempowered and out of control. So that's the other part of it. The confusion is causing disempowerment, and people are scared, and it's why some people are reacting and responding the way they are in the world, with anger and resentment and rage even. And they're projecting it out onto to others. And if they're not doing that, they're harboring it within themselves, and they're criticizing themselves and putting themselves down. And so that makes it very difficult. And when you're looking at the world today and you see everything that's going on in it, and you see the devastation and the chaos, you have no idea what to do. That confusion just multiplies. It becomes so overwhelming that people feel helpless and hopeless. And that's the major problem today that I'm finding with so many people. But yes, in our world, in our world of new thought movement, in the spiritual understanding and spiritual evolvement, yes, there is that group, obviously, that we were just talking about, that I was just speaking of, those luminaries, those speakers, and then the people that are opening up to this understanding, but it's not enough. And even them, many of them are walking around as bookstores. They have all this information they've gained, George, but they're not applying it the way they're supposed to, and therefore they're still not creating the lives that they are meant to create and have. And so we're still stuck. We're still stuck. But of course there is hope, because as long as we're here, we have that ability to choose, and we have that ability to heal. And that's where I try to step in and help people, is to heal themselves and then evolve and tap into this consciousness that I've been working on now, really focused on an understanding of consciousness. And that can get in the way of some people, even some of the best people that are out there even teaching this stuff. Sometimes that gets in the way, you know, there's a lot of things that get in the way of that. But that's where I see it right now as far as what people are feeling.
1: Well, you've helped thousands of people. We call Vince Jenna the psychic therapist. He's also a medium as well. I would guess you have helped thousands of people by now, haven't you?
5: At this point, yes, George. I would have to say that between the groups that I have done and between all of the readings I've done for 43 years, that's a long time. And, of course, I'm giving away my age, but that's okay. I'm proud of it. And I've touched so many souls where I feel so blessed. And many of those souls wind up writing me, coming back to me, wind up doing the teaching themselves where they're opening up and they help empower people. And that's what we're really meant to do, is when you start helping one person, and that one person helps so many others. So I really truly feel that besides thousands of people that I personally touch, that somehow my words, my message, my teachings, my empowerment went and further even more people than that. So it takes that work to just believe in people. And I do. I believe in my brothers and sisters out there.
1: Vince, what has been the youngest person you have assisted and the oldest person?
5: Wow. Okay. Let me think back. All right. The youngest person I would have to say was a teenager, young teenager.

0: know what has happened to her since. But it was a wonderful connection there of a person who've experienced so much in life and had taken a spiritual path very young in her life, where she just knew that there was more, that she was more, that she came down very intuitively and very open. And there's many souls who have done that. And it was a wonderful experience speaking to somebody that old. It was great. And I've also had the opportunity of speaking to one of the oldest spirits that I have had on this planet. And I'm talking spirits that were, you know, human incarnates to start with, not just mm-hmm. spirits from other galaxies and universes. But this soul was born in 735 BCE. BCE. Wow. And he was a Roman soldier, originally an accountant for Caesar. And it was amazing because he gave me his name and he was a historical figure. I had no idea. I don't study Roman history, that's for sure. And he gave me his name and I wound up Googling his name, and his entire story that he told me while I was talking with him was right there on the internet. And that it's things like that that I get validation from, you know, as a psychic. Unless somebody calls me up or writes me and says, oh, everything that you said came to pass, or while I'm on the phone with them, I'm hitting on all these wonderful things from their past, or even the treacherous things. That's a validation as a psychic. Well, as a medium, unless I have somebody there validating that I'm actually talking to a deceased loved one, I can be seeing deceased beings and not know who they are. Like I was brought to Chicago so many times to help with their haunted places. Because Chicago is extremely haunted in all different areas of it for all different reasons. And all the time I went, when I spoke to some of the spirits there, the producer of the television show would do a whole bunch of research and all of a sudden would find that person that I was talking to, and all the information I said he was able to find, but had to do a lot of digging. So it wasn't something I could have done or ever did. You know, I just went cold, and it was just, that's how I got validated. You know, so when I can find it that way, you even validated some things for me when I was on your Beyond Belief show and we were talking about my communication with extraterrestrials. And then all of a sudden you would show a video of an old scientist or expert in the past who was recording videos and doing interviews and saying the exact same things I said that the aliens, extraterrestrials were telling me. And I was like sitting there going, oh my gosh, I'm getting validated here. This isn't something that I'm not going crazy. I'm speaking to them too. So that helps a lot to know that I'm doing the right work.
1: Well, we've talked to a lot of people, Vince, but you've got your thumb right on the pulse, and you've got an incredible intuitive ability about you. We're going to come back in a moment with Vince Jenna and take phone calls with him. He was door number 2 behind the secret door. I did not guess who he was. We'll be back with your calls and Vince Jenna in just a moment on Coast to Coast AM.
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0: latest from KOA News. The U.S. withdrew the last of its forces in Iraq on Wednesday. President Trump confirming the military departure, saying it was time to leave. Senator Kevin Cramer.
1: To see this type of an orderly, almost under the radar.

0: Complete exit, while at the same time maintaining troops in Jordan close by, you know, to deal with remnants of Houthis or other militia groups, if you will. But it's in concert with the leadership of Baghdad. They're pleased by it.
1: This comes 23 years after America invaded Iraq. Heavy rain and flooding continue in southern Colorado, and National Weather Service meteorologist Mark Winkowski says it's not going to change for a while.
2: Going to continue to see showers spin up across southeast Colorado through the rest of the day as that upper-level system marches across northern New Mexico.
1: The biggest threat is still flooding along the Aspen Acres burn scar. That's the latest from the Common Spirit Health KOA News Desk. I'm Carrie Mack on KOA.
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1: We'll be back with the psychic therapist, Vince Jenna, and take your phone calls with him. He was behind secret door number two. I missed and did not get who he was. I got Daniel Brinkley, though. I'm one for two. And next hour, we'll have door number three. If you're an insider, you know what it's like to have those great Art Bell shows. And Tom is here to tell you about two more.
2: That's right, because it is Wednesday, which means we opened up those doors to the Art Bell Vault, added two shows, one from 1998. Art spoke to Father Malachi Martin about the unsolved murder of exorcist Father Alfred Koons in Wisconsin. And then the second show we've added from 1997, Art's guest was David John Oates, as they discussed reverse speech theory. This is classic audio. We encourage you to listen to it. You need to become an insider, but that's the easy part, right, George?
1: Sure is, and it's only 15 cents a day.
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4: Hi, I'm Julio from Slidell, Louisiana, and I really like being an insider because of all the interesting information.
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1: And welcome back to Coast, George Norrie with Secret Door guest number two, Vince Jenna, the psychic therapist, and we're going to go to your calls in a second. It's got to be rewarding for you, Vince, to see the people change after you work with them.
13: It's what I live for. It's actually what I live for. You know, it's one thing when we go through our own wonderful evolvement. My wife and I, we've done a lot of work on ourselves. We've been able to manifest some beautiful blessings and a wonderful family and all these the incredible things. But now when I'm able to help others do the same thing and create the life of their dreams, absolutely. It is definitely my fuel. It is definitely, it fulfills me. It's just, it's like being able to watch a really good movie that you love, but with others and enjoying them enjoy the movie. And so I'm enjoying people enjoying their lives. And yes, that does feed me and it does keep me going. It keeps me wanting to stay here and be here to be able to do that as much as I can.
1: All right, let's go to the calls. Let's start with Jason in South Carolina. Welcome to the show. Hi, Jason.
14: Hey, how you doing? I really appreciate this. George, thank you so much, and thanks, Vince.
13: Hey, what a Jason.
14: How you doing, my friend?
13: I'm doing great. I hope you are. Well, actually, I know you're doing great in some areas and not others. But go ahead. You continue with your question.
14: Okay. Well, there's a reason for this phone call, and I find it amazing that just the topic in general. I feel as though I was called to do something in this life as well. And it's to do some healing and through music and what I do. Yesterday was 2,228 funerals that I've actually played out in my lifetime as a musician.
1: Wow.
14: And you think by now I would think that I would have found the key to life, but I don't. That's a lot of stories that you hear. But somehow I feel lost. So that's why I'm jammed up.
13: I know you're jammed there. It is definitely an inner voice that you have that is definitely suppressed, that is saying, I'm not good enough. Even though you get validated for how good you are, that's a conscious thought. But the unconscious thought, little Jason in there, is holding you back. You have to, at this point, think and realize how great you really are as a talent. And I'm saying that. And just because you think you're great doesn't doesn't mean you're not going to get even better or think that you can get better. You have to start with a greatness in order to feel that and motivated enough to go even more than that. But you've got to start from there. I am good enough is what you need. I don't hear that inside of you. I don't hear that little voice. I am good enough. I'm worthy enough. I came here purposely to inspire, to help, and to heal people. And so now, from this day on, you have to call yourself a healer. You got to proclaim it and call yourself a musician, call yourself a talent, using all your abilities. And I promise you, it will start expanding on its own. You're the only one holding that back. And I know you've tried so hard, but it's really difficult at times to conquer that inner voice. When you get my book, The Secret That's Holding You Back, it'll help you get to that inner voice and to help change it so that you can keep going, Jason, because you do deserve it. You are a talent. You are inspiring. You're meant to do more. And all I hear are the archangels saying, hey, we sing along with your music. So keep it going and you will do great things out there. And that's just not smoke that I'm feeding you. That's what I'm feeling about you and seeing about you. Okay, Jason?
1: How many spirit guides, Vince, feed you the information?
13: Okay, here's the interesting thing. The spirit guides have been moved aside. It's all archangels, angels, and source spirit God, the higher ascended masters, because we're connected to that highest source, that God source, whatever you want to call it. And because we are directing our questions to others, just like we do on the earth here, we ask our friends, we ask our parents, rather than going within and finding the answer within, they are now directing us to our greatest self. So that's what you want to be able to connect to now. And that is only one big giant universe of incredible source and consciousness. That's the direction we all need to go in now. So it takes the entire universe and the higher sources that we are part of and that we are connected to that give us the greatest answers. Tap into that, Jason. Make some music about that as well. You'll keep going and healing a lot.
1: Let's go to Dee in Mississippi on the wild card line. Hello, Dee.
15: Hey, hello, everybody. I'm just calling for a reading to, you can tell me what's going on with me. And I feel stuck in a lot of things, so a lot going on with me. Can you just give me the reading?
13: Dee, a lot of my answers wind up being the same for people because all I see is darkness within people because of their past. You have been through so much when you were younger, and even now, as you've become older, it's kind of like you're compounding the issues that you have felt since you were very young. I don't hear inside of you, you're beautiful, you're wonderful, you can do everything and anything you want, you're talented, and all of that. I'm not hearing any of that that should have been ingrained in you while you were growing up. As a matter of fact, I hear a lot of criticism, and you criticize yourself a lot because of that. The pattern that we hear and the way we are taught when we're growing up and treated is the pattern we wind up replicating for ourselves with ourselves. And so you've got to change that inner voice. When you change that inner voice, D, your outer world will change too. There is I'm not sure you're necessarily seeing a correct doctor. There is some medical stuff that I don't know if it's a draining that you're feeling, an energy, something that's going on physically with you, but you need to seek out the proper advice and help. It's nothing that's serious, but it definitely you need some better advice than what you're getting physically. Do you understand what I'm talking about?
15: Something medically?
13: Yes, something medically.
15: Okay.
13: Okay. Pay attention to what your body is feeling and ask the right questions and seek out the right answers. Okay. And okay. So you'll be fine, but I'm definitely feeling an imbalance in there that is bringing down your energy level physically as well. Okay. So again, emotionally, stop the criticism, the self-criticism, start praising yourself because you've not heard that a lot and you need that voice. Okay. Change the voice around. You'll change the outcome of your life and you'll do great. Okay.
15: Okay. All right.
13: Okay.
15: Thank you.
13: Do some home cooking.
1: What do you think of supplements, Vince?
13: Supplements, it's great. It's the word supplement. You're supplementing. You're not replacing. The unfortunate thing is that people start thinking that the supplements are supposed to replace the natural food and the natural nutrition. And so they get caught up in that. And so you don't want to get caught up in that. You want the supplement to help boost up what you're already feeding yourself. And our bodies are capable of doing that. It's a magnificent machine and it can heal itself. But the problem is that you have to work both emotionally and physically as well. We have body, mind, and spirit. So you have to also work on the spirit and also to heal that body. And so, yes, supplements are okay. Absolutely. And you want to get pure forms of them. There's too many forms out there that are cheap in material and not even giving you what the dosage says on the bottle. So you want to get pure stuff.
1: First time caller, Frank in Riverside, California. Welcome,
13: hey, Frank.
1: Frank.
13: Yeah, Frank. Frank.
16: Good evening, gentlemen. How you doing?
1: Okay,
13: doing
1: buddy.
13: Great.
16: I'd like to get a reading. I got some legal stuff coming up. I'm just wondering if you have any information.
13: What is your question about it? Give me a definite question. It makes it easier.
16: I want to know the outcome of it in the sense of it's a probate issue and I am putting a claim in. And I just would like to know how that's going to happen.
13: Okay. I do see it taking some time. So don't give up on it because the outcome, the ending is positive. It will be good, but you're going to get disillusioned by the amount of time that it takes for it to come to a conclusion. Don't give up. Keep the faith. You're going to be fine with it. Don't depend on the outcome. Keep creating your life. Keep moving in a forward positive direction. It's almost like you've done your work. You're going to be putting some positive attitude towards it and energy towards it. And now you're going to keep moving forward and everything is going to work out fine. Just be patient. Okay, Frank? And let me tell you something else. I'm not getting that patience is your greatest strength.
16: Well, that's
13: you got
16: true
13: that
16: on
13: one?
16: Occasions, yeah.
13: Yeah, right? Yeah. I know. So this is to help you develop more patience and faith and belief. You'll be okay, all right? And you feel that internally, too, but you're doubting it a little bit much, aren't you?
16: Yes, because of the time essence, I guess.
13: Right, exactly. And it's been some time already, hasn't it?
16: Yes, it has.
13: Yeah. Just hang in there, buddy. Hang in there. You know, sometimes things do take longer than what we expect. So that's why you want to keep moving forward and just know that it will be okay.
1: We're taking final calls with Vince Jenna. Next up, let's go to Jeremy in North Dakota. Hi, Jeremy.
17: Hello, George and Vince. I have a question, Vince.
13: Go ahead, Jeremy.
17: For 2.5 months, I've spent in a coma, living in two dimensions at once.
13: Okay. Well, how is that working out for you?
17: Well, I feel like part of my soul was left in another dimension and it's not all the way back yet.
13: Okay. You need to pull yourself together, literally and spiritually. Okay, Frank, you can do that. I don't blame you, though, because the way Jeremy. Yeah, that's right. Thank you. Thank you. That was Frank before. Jeremy, I don't blame you because the way the world is going, the way life is going. I know a lot of people who just want to have one foot there and one foot here. Right. In a better realm. But you can't live that way. You chose to come down and incarnate in this physical world so that you can bring that spirit with you. If you are to now take what your soul is feeling in that dimension and pull it in here, you will feel completely different and more empowered. And that's what you want to do. And you can do that by not downgrading this physical life of yours so badly. You need to start believing that it's okay and you're okay and that you're going to make it better. So that's the only way that you'll pull yourself back in here. But if you keep thinking and having the negative attitude that things aren't going to go well, they're never going to change, then your soul is going to want to stay over there because it doesn't like the torment of being over here with those negative beliefs. Change your negative beliefs, pull yourself in, and you'll be fine with it. And I know you can do this. It's just going to take you a little work. Are you willing to do that?
17: Well, yeah, I have gone already 22 years past the event, so I'll just keep plugging away.
13: Well, don't plug. Do something to really change it, okay? So that way you can experience something new and better and greater. Pull yourself together, literally, okay?
1: You find, Vince, that some people get very emotional with your advice?
13: Oh, all the time, George, all the time. I wind up touching on things that they have not felt or thought of or dealt with in a long time. And so I try to help bring it to the surface because that's the only way to heal it. I burst a lot of bubbles sometimes where, you know, people have created their own stories that are not true, only because that's their coping mechanism. As a psychotherapist, we know that people want to have coping skills to get through life, but that's all about surviving rather than thriving. So I want people to thrive. And in order to help them thrive, you got to bring to the surface that stuff that is needed to feel and be able to get rid of and change. And you can do that. So yes, they do get very emotional. They also get very emotional when you start telling them what their gifts are, because they don't even see that. Or maybe they have thought of them, but they didn't think they were good enough. And you're sitting there and I'm sitting there and I'm telling them, oh no, man, you're supposed to be doing great things with that. You're a great guitarist. You're a great musician. And then all of a sudden the tears open up because they feel joy. And that's what moves me completely, is their joy.
1: Until the next time we meet, Mr. Jenna, Vince Jenna, who is behind Secret Door Number 2. Up next, Door Number 3.
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12: A few miles from the glass spires of Midtown Atlanta lies the South River Forest. In 2021 and 2022, the woods became a home to activists from all over the country.
13: I found a struggle worth fighting for.
12: Who gathered to stop the nearby construction of a massive new police training facility, nicknamed Cop City. There, in the forest, they built a different community.
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12: Until one day, everything just shatters open.
14: At approximately 9 o'clock this morning, as law enforcement was moving through various sectors of the property, an individual, without warning, shot a Georgia State Patrol trooper.
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18: From ABC News, I'm Dave Packer. Passengers on board a Fly Dubai flight to Tel Aviv Wednesday sprang into action after the co-pilot allegedly stabbed the captain and plunged the plane thousands of feet in an apparent attempt to crash it in what Israeli officials are saying was an act of terror. ABC's Tom Sophie Borage in Tel Aviv.
19: And in a stunning turn, a passenger who stormed the cockpit to help, later describing the incredible moment, he took over the plane's controls, pulling it out of the nosedive, saying he learned it by watching TV. A third pilot who was on that plane then stepping in.
18: That passenger, a plumber by trade, by the way. Witnesses say Krista Pike, given two rounds of lethal peanut barbital. They tried to execute her in Tennessee, but that apparently was botched. Reporter Terry Gessner with ABC affiliate WKRN was there.
20: At one point at 7:34, she said, "My arm feels like it's about to burst open."
18: An hour later, when asked to leave the viewing area, Gessner said Pike appeared to be still breathing.
20: We all looked at each other like she's still alive, or at least that's what I was thinking.
18: An ambulance was seen with flashing lights leaving the facility. Pike's attorney saying she's being treated at a nearby hospital. Cornell University agreed to initiate an independent investigation after an unidentified female former student now alleges that she was gang raped at a fraternity house. That investigation was requested by New York Governor Kathy Hochul.
20: We all looked at each other like
21: investigation of what exactly transpired in terms of the civil actions and what the role Cornell University played, what they did do.
0: Twisters, rain, floods, and Texas isn't done. ABC's Alex Perez in Dallas.
7: Less flooding expected. The Texas governor has pre-positioned hundreds of rescue teams and vehicles should they be needed. Dallas here and much of Texas bracing for several hours of heavy rain.
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8: Here's the latest from KOA News. I'm Carrie Mack. Flood conditions are a major worry in southern Colorado, and the remnants of Hurricane Polo brought heavy rain and flooding risks to the burn scars from the Aspen Acres fire and other wildfires this week.
9: It's the stability of the earth that you're going to be walking on, but once that water recedes and there's not still a warning in effect where another wash of water could come, they would probably be okay to start cleaning up their yards.
8: Beulah Fire Chief Brian Ware. A flood watch remains in effect in the area overnight. Weld County leaders are trying to put a stop to illegal dumping on the side of the road.
22: Not only do we have to pay the disposal fee, but we have to pay county employees, typically overtime, to go pick those items up, haul them to a landfill.
8: Department of Public Health and Environment's Jason Cheesher, the county hosts events where locals can get rid of electronic waste free of charge. A $5,000 reward is being offered for info on the murder of an Aurora teen. Kata Mazzotti was shot at a house party in the summer of 2025, and his mother, Melissa, is left wondering what exactly happened the night her son died.
23: The last thing he said to me was, "Mom, I promise I'll be home." And I woke up the next morning and his phone wasn't working.
8: Police say there were around 200 people at the party. And another tough game for the Broncos this week as they go on the road to play the undefeated 49ers. In three games, San Francisco has not given up a sack. And Coach Sean Payton says Niners quarterback Brock Purdy is playing at a really high level.
24: Whether he's under center in the gun, the mix of run, play pass, and drop back is impressive. You see in 3 weeks, not only no sacks, first and third down, first in red zone, very efficient, and he's making all the throws.
8: KOA coverage of Sunday's Broncos 49ers game starts at 8 a.m. with kickoff at 2:25. That's the latest from the Common Spirit Health KOA News Desk. I'm Carrie Mack on KOA.
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1: Up next, who's behind door number three? 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
1: 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And welcome back to Coast. George Norrie with you. Let's open up door number three and see who comes through. Hello there, guest number three. How are you?
3: Hi, George. I'm really good. How are you?
1: Oh, this is going to be an interesting one. I'm fine.
3: Oh, I'm so glad to hear it. I haven't seen you in a while. Well, it hasn't really been that long. I guess it depends on how you measure time.
1: Are you into the psychic realm?
3: Yeah, sometimes.
1: Does your first name start with an M?
3: No.
1: Okay, that's not my guess. It's not my guess.
3: You're so close. Not at all.
1: How long have you been dealing with the psychic realm?
3: Oh, my entire life.
1: Do you deal at all with the supernatural?
3: Yeah, who doesn't?
1: Well, you're definitely a woman. I know that by your voice.
3: All right, so you're halfway there.
1: How many times have you been on the program before?
3: Probably 4 or 5, maybe.
1: All right. Over the years?
3: Yeah.
1: Were you born in the United States?
3: Yeah.
1: All right.
3: So close. We're down to gender in the United States. That's
1: have
3: good.
1: Have you written a book?
3: I have. A couple of them.
1: I'm gonna say that, well, you can't be that person. I was thinking of our dear friend Rosemary Ellen Guiley, but she's passed on unless you came back with the spirit world.
3: No, that's not but you. She's a lovely lady. I knew her well.
1: I miss her. She was something else.
3: Yeah.
1: Have you ever been on one of our live stage shows?
3: No.
1: Okay. Have I ever run into you at live conferences?
3: No.
1: I'm gonna have to say I don't know who you might be. Who are you?
3: Does that win? Do I tell you now?
1: Now you tell me.
3: I'm the witch. I'm Patty Negri.
1: Patty, yay! You were just on. How are you?
3: I'm good. Can I talk normal now?
1: Now you can.
3: I can. Yeah. Oh, I tried real hard. I wanted to get... That was good.
1: It's safe to call you a good witch, right?
3: I'm a good witch. Yeah, you can call me a witch, a good witch. I'm a very good witch. Yeah.
1: How did you get involved in witchcraft?
3: I think I was really kind of born that way. I just was out there picking herbs and plants and doing weird things with weird things to make life better and happier. You know, stuffing grass in my mom's wallet, knowing it'd give her more money.
1: Do you think a lot of people have a wrong impression of witches?
3: Oh, so many people have a wrong impression of witches, but it's getting better all the time, George. It really is. You know, Hollywood's done half of it, you know, just witchcraft is evil and what religion has done, but it's getting better all the time. Even some of the silly stuff, at least it's good silly.
1: The Wizard of Oz did it a lot to people, didn't it?
3: Yes, and I really do have the big, I'm good witch. I have the big pink dress, the Glenda dress.
1: Can you do a cackle?
3: I can.
1: Give us a cackle. Pretty?
3: Back to the other voice.
1: Had you been around Salem, Massachusetts during that time period, would they have taken care of you?
3: Yeah, they probably would not have liked me in Salem. It's funny. I was just in Salem yesterday. I'm going back tomorrow. Tis the season, you know. I probably would have been one of the many poor women. Most of them weren't even real witches, but I am.
1: Would you consider yourself a Wiccan?
3: I'm a Wiccan plus. I was Wiccan for a long time, but that seems a little limiting. I don't follow the whole structure and the Sabbats. I've got a lot of traditional witchcraft moments. I've got some ceremonial stuff. So I just consider myself a little more eclectic. I'm very elemental in my work, though. I work really more with the elements and nature and earth, even over deities and things.
1: Do people come to you for spells, Patty?
3: Yes, all the time.
1: What do they want to know? What do they want?
3: Well, a spell and knowing are two different things. What they want, they of course want love, and that's a tricky one. You have to be careful with love spells. Money, all the normal things that they even go to you for psychic for. It's about, you know, survival things, money, and it's about love and about health. Once you've got money, love, and health, you have everything.
1: Did you know the late witch Evelyn Paglini?
3: I did not. I would have loved to have.
1: She lived in Los Angeles. She was a good person. She really was. She had a very deep voice. And she passed on, but she was into candles in a big way. Are you?
3: I am very big into candles. I think that along with puppets, which is my new book, The Doll Craft, I think candle magic is my main kind of magic. Magic, candles, and then puppets.
1: And what are puppets?
3: Puppets are little dolls. People mostly mistake them for voodoo dolls because you could stick little pins in them. They often look like little gingerbread men. They could be cloth or wax or clay, but they're sympathetic magic. I'll make one of me and it'll represent me. Like you say, if I get a headache, I'll stick a pin in the head of my little doll and my headache goes away from acupuncture. But you can make them for love and health and happiness and safety.
1: Now back to candles for a moment. Different candles are different colors. Does that have anything to do with why you use them?
3: Yeah, there is standardized colors of what's common, but I think you should use whatever means to you. Like red is usually for passion and pink is often for love. Money would be greens or golds because that's what we associate with money. Healing goes into the blues and things, spirituality, purple. But like if, you know, spirituality means, you know, green to you, I would use green.
1: What is more important, the color of the candle or the aroma?
3: Oh, that's a good one. I, I think it's a combination. Because I don't have like scented candles, but I put oils in them. I put oils in and around them. I think it's a combination thereof. It's kind of like making a stew. You need the potatoes and you need the meat and you need the liquid, because I will make sigils on my candles. I'll write words on my candles. I'll put herbs on my candles. I'll put oils on my candles. Your intent, your breath, everything.
1: How long do you burn the candles during the ceremonies?
3: Everything is different. A candle, you burn it all out. You might have a little tiny chime candle. You might have a 7-day candle, which doesn't last 7 days. If it is a magical spell, you don't blow them out. If you need to put them out for some reason, you snuff them out. Because that keeps the wick hungry when you relight it. But I have some that you just like, if for health and diet ones, you light the candle every time you eat. But I'm always in a hurry, so I'm queen of birthday candles, because they're little bitty and you buy a box of 24 at the grocery store, you know, stick it in a little, a little thing of coffee beans, and a little red candle goes down in 2 minutes and you made, you know, love lasagna that easy.
1: Are there special candles, Patty, that have been, I don't want to use the word blessed, but something like that?
3: Yeah, of course. And blessed is a fine word. Blessed or charged, whatever works for your cosmology. Yeah, you could buy them at metaphysical shops, at bodega, at all sorts of things. New Age shops and witchy shops. And they make them. This one is for health, and this one is for money, and this one is for love. This one is to release. This is, an energy clearer. This one is for just about everything.
1: Would a red candle for passion that would come from a metaphysical store be different from a red candle that you might pick up at Walmart or something like that?
3: Well, there is different qualities of candles. I will use a candle from anywhere if need be. The Walmart candle, literally the dollar store candle. I do like the ones at metaphysical shops for a bunch of reasons. One of them, that you're supporting, brick and mortar, little individual business. And number two, they're often better made and more carefully made. And the intent that's put into them while they're made, that's going to be part of your magic spell.
1: What would you say is the most remarkable spell you've ever cast on somebody and the results?
3: I honestly think the dragon we charged for the LA Dodgers several years back. They have won 3 World Series since I did it with them. And they had not before that won one since 1988. And yeah. The blue dragon I made for the LA Dodgers.
1: Tell us about that. How did you make it? How did you bless it? And what happened?
3: Well, I was, sports people don't use the word spiritual or magical. They use the word superstitious. Sports people are always superstitious. You know, the player that wears one shirt or the necklace. But the Dodgers, I don't remember what year it was, but they had won. I'm making up the numbers, but say they won 20 games in a row and they were doing great. Sports Illustrated magazine did a special on them. Best team ever. Put them on the cover and they tank. They lost a whole bunch of games in a row. And, again, being superstitious, sports people, they go, oh no, it's the curse. It's the Sports Illustrated curse. Because somewhere down the line, an athlete or a team went bad after being on Sports Illustrated. Once it happens twice, oops, a curse is created. Usually self-created, not a real curse put on, but we create it and we make it real. So they thought the Sports Illustrated curse. So I went into sports talk radio with Fred Rogan, Rodney Peete, Vic the Brick, all these sports dudes. And we did my Lemon on Crossing spell, which is an old Southern conjure to get rid of any bad juju, if there was any, real or imagine, mm-hmm. Sports Illustrated. We charged a little blue dragon, because I'm a dragon girl, and they just immediately started winning, got to the playoffs, and then again, since that happened, three World Series.
1: Did you get the recognition for it?
3: We made LA news, and we made ESPN news. Yes, I did. It was pretty funny though. LA news was great. It was with Fred Rogan and the LA news people. In ESPN, it was kind of like, and well, here's what the crazy people in Los Angeles are doing. We're like, dragon. But it worked.
1: Do you pray at all, Patty?
3: I do pray. I think I pray all the time. Yeah.
1: Do you believe in a higher power?
3: I do. I don't think it's like a one deity God. I think it's energy, more energy, or maybe it is one big deity God in a million forms. I don't think it has gender though. I think it's way above that. So it's almost like I'm talking to the universe or life force itself.
1: Which just sounds like God.
3: Yeah, exactly.
1: When most people hear you're a witch, most people, do they freak out?
3: No, not so much. I mean, I live in Los Angeles. We're pretty liberal. But I spend a whole lot of my time in the Midwest, in the Bible Belt. So, you know, a few people worried for my soul, I think. But mostly not, because if anybody knows me, even just a little bit, I'm not so scary. George, you know me. I'm like the least scary person on the
1: planet. You're not scary, and you don't look witchy by any means.
3: Yeah.
1: All right, Halloween is coming up. Do you dress up?
3: I do. Well, every Halloween, actually, I become a vampire witch. For the last, 8 years, we're in New Orleans running the Endless Night Vampire Ball for about

0: kills any spell. So the most powerful thing you put is your intent and your words and your breath. Like the spirit, the universe, God will hear you if in your head you're saying, this is for love and health. But if you say it out loud, your breath is involved, and your breath is your life force. It's your pneuma, it's your prana. So you want your breath involved, and even the moisture in your breath, that's your free will. That's why some cultures like spit, oh, pretty baby, you don't have to spit. But so if you say out loud, this candle is for love and health or money, whatever it is, saying it out loud, you're putting that those words and sounds into the universe, your breath, your life force into the universe. So then everything else is just added. The color of the candle, any herbs you use, any oils you use, any signs or sigils you put on it. It's a combination of all of it. But your intent is the most important.
1: Are the candles necessary for it to be accomplished, or can you do it without it?
0: No, you can do it without it. Candles are just like an added bonus. I think any magic, a spell, with, again, just your intent and a couple deep breaths, you could do it. It's just nice to have something tangible, something you could add that fire element to.
1: I used to remember going into the Catholic churches when I was a kid, and they would have altars of candles that people would contribute to light and say a prayer or something like that. So it's, yeah. they've been around a long time then, haven't they?
0: They've been around forever, and Catholics and witches are the closest to each other. Catholics and witches use the censer, the frankincense, the myrrh, the candles. Our rituals are like extraordinarily the same over other Christians, over Protestant Christians and everything else. Catholics and witches are the same.
1: Have you ever cast a spell on somebody that was evil?
0: No, I don't do hexing or evil magic. I might send them love. I will do defensive magic big time. I will do defensive protection magic so nobody, they can't hurt me or they can't hurt anybody. I will freeze them out literally and figuratively. But, you know, you live in the world you create. It's not good or bad, heaven or hell, but if I sit in a world of hexes and curses, I have to live in that world.
1: But there are some witches that will do that, right?
0: There are a lot of witches that will do that, yeah.
1: We'll come back in a moment with Patty Negri. Patty, what's your website?
0: PattyNegri.com, PattyNegri.
1: We'll come back and take calls with the good witch, Patty Negri, in just a moment. She was behind door number 3. I didn't guess her either. I'm 1 for 3 so far. We'll be back.
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0: latest from KOA News. A botched execution attempt in Tennessee on Wednesday night. Krista Pike was sentenced to death, but witnesses say her executioners injected both syringes of lethal injection chemicals, and Pike was still alive and breathing.
1: From there, it was the process of hearing her snore in a pretty consistent pattern. You could hear doors opening and closing. And then at 8:53, the mic was cut off after the warden said, "Will the witnesses please exit the area?"
0: TV reporter Will Puckett. And the Supreme Court hearing a Colorado case on Monday. Boulder County commissioners want energy providers Suncor and ExxonMobil to share the costs of responding to climate emergencies, arguing the companies covered up the harms of burning fossil fuels. Meeker's 4M ranch owner Deirdre McNabb.
2: These impacts of climate change are weighing heavy.

0: heavily, even on some of the most remote and least populated areas of the state.
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1: Next hour on Coast to Coast will be Who's Behind Secret Door Number 4. Right now, I'm 1 for 3 so far. Patty Negri, the Good Witch, is with us. We'll take calls with her when we come back in a moment. October 30th, Friday night, is our traditional Ghost to Ghost show, and we want you to be part of the program.
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1: KOA 850 AM and 94.1 FM, Colorado's news, talk, and sports station. And welcome back behind the secret door number 3, Patty Negri, the Good Witch. I missed it, though. I missed she had a great little voice that she changed. Patty, tell me about curses and who does that.
8: I'm not going to be judgmental of anything else. There's lots of people who will do curses. I think somebody wants to curse somebody that obviously they're mad at or don't like, or somebody maybe has hurt them or something. But to me, the energy you put out is the energy you get back. It's basic science of cause and effect, action and reaction.
1: Karma.
8: Karma, yeah, there's many words for it, scientific, so karma, so it's just, I don't know, I have friends who do that I love madly, who will do into the dark arts and curses, but they're not as happy as I am, I swear, they seem to get a little angry, a little worried, can turn to paranoia, and I'm just happy.
1: We're taking calls with Patty this half hour. If you've ever tried candle magic, share your stories with us as well. Can anybody do that?
8: Anybody can do that. You don't have to be a witch. You don't have to have a title about anything. We as humans live our lives, and I believe we create the life we want to create. And the more we take charge of that, the more we actually do it. Yeah.
1: I know a lot of people just like the glow of a candle, don't they?
8: Yeah, it's romantic, it's old school, it's beautiful. And now so many people don't. The little fake candles are pretty good, but there is nothing like a real little piece of fire right there, because you're working with the fire element, the air element, just the magic of the fire.
1: Is it magical?
8: It is magical. Fire is passion. Fire is energy. Fire is movement, shift, change, mold, shapes.
1: Does the candle enhance your spell?
8: Yeah, the candle will enhance the spell. You could, again, not have a candle and do a nice spell working. You could work with herbs or oils. You can make a nice little mojo bag. But I almost always have a candle, even if it's not, to start out saying, okay, this is sacred space. I'm going to do a spell now, or I'm going to do a ritual now. I set my energy of my space. I light a candle. I will say something creating what I'm doing. So a sacred, just like in church, just like you and a kid in Catholic church, it's setting the space of what you're doing, whether the candle is part of it or just part of the ritual or spell that you're doing.
1: What about a butane lighter?
8: I have those like torches, which are really good. Those 2000 degree torch cigar lighters.
1: Right.
8: Which are really great for lighting charcoal to burn herbs on.
9: They come out like a rocket engine, don't they?
8: Yeah, like a rocket engine. Like, wah! You know, watch your eyelashes.
9: Let's go to the phones. Billy in Glendale, California, to get us started. Hey, Billy.
10: Hey, how you doing, George, brother? Hey, Patty, sister. Good to talk to you again. I talked to you the last time you were on. Sister, I have a question. I wanted a reading about this. I'm 45. As a 90s teenager, I wanted to be a hip-hop MC on the occult tip because I wanted to use music to actually help wake this world up spiritually and socially, and I was respected at that time. You know, but now the world has changed. Despite as messed up as things were in the 90s, it seemed like it was slowly getting better. Now it seems like it's going backwards. And the people who used to love me are actually now offended by me because my experiences conflict with their experiences. And that's changed my mind on a lot of subjects in life. And I feel like I'm sinking fast. What do I do regarding my life path?
8: Well, stay true to yourself. It comes in waves. People come and people go. I agree with you about music. Music is one of the highest forms of magic there is. It can change your mood. It can make you relax. It can make you excited. It can make you happy. It can make you sad. Music is music in whatever it is. So, keep up the good work there. As far as your life path, don't base it on what other people are. I mean, listen to them. If there's a reason that somebody is put off by you, listen and see if there's any validity to it. There may be, and then you consider, like, wow, maybe I should do something about that. They may just be off, and that may be your path, so just follow it full board. Crank it up to 11 and be you. That's my big thing. We all have different life paths, and some of us take a straight and narrow path, and some of us like the windy road that we go here, door number one and door number two and door number three, and that's kind of my path. I like it. It's the scenic route. So, but to me, it's just commit to it, whatever it is, even if it's slightly different, you know, every day, every week, every month. Just go for it full board and you'll be fine.
9: Patty, do you see a difference between spells and prayers?
8: I think that I think spells are just prayers with an added bonus. Again, working with nature. It's working with nature. Because again, whether you're adding some crystals, you're adding some herbs, you're adding some oil, you're adding the candles, you're making a little poppet or a thing. It's adding a tangible, literate thing to that prayer. Something you could touch and look at.
9: Let's go to Penny in Los Angeles on the wild card line. Hello, Penny.
11: Oh, hey. Hi, George, and hi, Patty.
9: Hi.
11: Thank you for taking my call, and thanks, Tom, for putting me through. That's a very interesting show. You sound so, so positive. I'm not a witch or anything like that, but I do believe in prayers and stuff. And my questions are, I wrote them down. Well, I'm curious, and I can take my answers off the air, but witches or people who put curses on other, don't they get that back? Like, how can they keep doing that? Because aren't they going to get just hit with all sorts of negative events also? And if they don't, how do they? Because I kind of have experienced some of that from the receiving end. I'm not, you know, that doing that to me, and they seem to be fine. My other question is, I forgot.
9: All right, well, let's go to the first one first. Yeah, this is like the karma question, Patty.
8: It's the karma question. I don't think somebody's going to burn in hell or go to heaven if they do or don't, but you do have to live in the world you create. And I do know people who will do curses and negative magic, and I do believe it affects them. It affects their health more than anything, their happiness, their energy. So it's the space that they have to live in. So, that's why I just don't, if you can get everything you want from positive magic, why would you do negative magic?
9: And if you're mired in negativity, it's bound to hit you eventually, Patty, isn't it?
8: Completely. It really, really is. You know, whether you call it spellcrafting or witchcraft or just a negative person versus a positive person, you know.
9: Let's go back to Penny and see if she found her second question. Penny, did you find it?
11: Oh, yeah. Well, I just wondered if maybe you had, what's the simplest way to make something called a wishcraft? Like, I always have a candle lit every single night. It's just can't be in a room without one. But do you stare at the flame and just make your prayer? Does it, you know, and do most of your spell work, what's the percentage of it working?
8: Oh, I don't count it, but I'm really good. I got best spellcaster in the world like 3 or 4 years ago, like 10, 12 years ago. No, really good because I believe in what I'm doing and I put my 110% into it and my intent. So yeah, what you're doing, light your candle, put on wishcraft is beautiful, wish magic. But again, add a little bit, say it out loud if you can so that the sound is part of the prayer, and your breath is part of the prayer.
9: How important, Patty, is positivity?
8: Positivity to me is everything. You know, walking into your day at work, whatever your thing is, you have the option to make it good or make it bad. You can't control other people. You can't control everything around you, but you can completely control how you react to it. And if you take a positive attitude and react positively to it, you're going to get better outcome. It's just been proven over and over again.
9: First time caller Rick is with us in Arkansas. Hello, Rick.
12: Hey, how we doing tonight?
9: All good. Thank you.
12: Hey, I got two things to ask about, ask Patty about.
9: All right.
12: One is first, I was married to a lady and she said she practiced paganism.
8: Mm-hmm.
12: And she had a room, one of our bedrooms in our house. She had all kinds of stuff in there. I mean, all kinds of stuff in there. And a lot of rainwater with crystals in it and stuff like this.
8: Yeah.
12: And yeah. My daughter would come to our house. She lived about 600 miles away. And she would come to our house, and our granddaughter, or my granddaughter, would fight her to come there. She did not want to come to our house. And she said, I don't like that. I don't like that house. I don't like being there. Well, my wife and I got a divorce. And my daughter come to visit, and my granddaughter come with her, and she said, oh, I like Papa's house now. And she said, why? She goes, the man that Grandma kept in the back room's not here no more.
8: Oh, wow. Well, yeah, that's a whole different story. Pagan is like witches are pagans. Pagan means it's like an alternative belief system. It's not all male deity god that you have a feminine male. A pagan could be a heathen, a witch, a Wiccan, and all sorts of things. Keeping a spirit in the back room, that doesn't necessarily a pagan make. or a witch make on that. So again, positive energy, negative energy.
9: How do you overcome negativity, Patty?
8: Choice. I believe we have choice. I believe it's how perception is everything, George. How you look at something, that, you know, that old school glass half empty, glass half full, two wolves at your door. It's true. How you, and again, psychology with all the quantum stuff has caught up with that completely. Your brain, just even talking science, what your brain wants to prove whatever you're saying or whatever you're thinking, and will look for everything to prove that. So why not have it prove the positive and good stuff?
9: Let's go to Los Angeles. Shani is with us. Welcome to the show. Hi, Shani.
13: Hi. I'm so glad I got in. Thank you for taking my call. I just was wanting, well, I've been kind of going through like a dark time. Well, just a hard time, really. Like taking care of my 90-year-old grandma who has like dementia and up here in like the middle of nowhere. And I've been really like just depressed. But I'm not normally a depressed person, and I want to come out of it. I've always been strong, independent, and happy. So if you could just give me some tips on how to get through.
8: Yeah, it's all about balance. You need to find time for yourself. I literally have these 30-second exercises. I think I call them 30 seconds. It's working with the elements. Depression, that's your mood. That's emotions. That would be your water element. So when you're feeling depressed, think about it. It goes for that mind, body, spirit. Walk up to a sink or a drinking fountain or anything, say, with this water, I'm going to release this sadness or depression, whatever you're feeling. Put your hands under the water. And the water literally is like an aspirin takes away a headache. Think how that you always feel a little bit better after a shower, right? It's literally running water can release things. It can help release some of that angst and depression in you, and you'll feel better. If it's your head that's thinking bad things, like, oh, I'm so miserable, whatever I have to do, that's your air element. I would have you do a little 30 seconds of breathing and adding some vowels to it. Vowels will always clear your head. Think about it. Every sacred word is a vowel. Amen. Om. Native American. Hey, East Indian. So again, if it feels like it's your emotions, just go run your hands underwater and release it. If it feels like your head is just thinking all these crazy thoughts, that's your air element. Just do a little bit of deep breathing and do some and you can help release it. If you're not feeling grounded and depressed, go hug a tree. Nature will help us. It has the tools to help you all along the way.
9: Patty, take a quick moment. Tell people how they can get a hold of you.
8: PattyNegri.com. I'm really easy to find. You could book a session right there. You can see all the places I'm touring. I am somewhere every week, almost the end of the year, all over the country. This week I'll be at Mass Paracon in Massachusetts. The next weekend I'll be in Salem. The next week I'll be in Kentucky. So come say hi. PattyNegri.com. All the social medias you can get to there from there. So thank you, George.
9: Patty, we look forward to it. And great voice. How did you change it that way?
8: I don't know. I just like this. I thought it would be really fun to talk like this to see if you could guess me or not. And you didn't guess me. I did really, really good.
9: Huh. God, I hate to have to talk to you that way all the time. Patty Negri with us, the Good Witch. Up next, one more secret door. Let's see if I can guess it.
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13: From ABC News, I'm Dave Packer. The status of Krista Pike, the 50-year-old woman scheduled to be put to death by the state of Tennessee Wednesday night, is unknown. Witnesses say a lethal injection was administered, and then they watched. What took place left reporter Tori Gessner from ABC affiliate WKRN confused.
14: We all looked at each other like she's still alive, or at least that's what I was thinking. 7:49, 3 minutes later, the curtains reopen. She's snoring very loudly at that point. And then they close again at 8:05, and they do not reopen. And we were escorted out.
13: While the witnesses were speaking, an ambulance was seen with flashing lights leaving the facility. Before Wednesday, Tennessee hadn't attempted the execution of a woman in over 200 years. An alleged terror plot on a flight bound for Israel thwarted. The captain was allegedly stabbed by the co-pilot, who then tried to crash the plane. As the plane plunged, several passengers and crew members burst into the cockpit to take down the attacker and managed to land the plane safely in Saudi Arabia. Passenger Amog Atali.
15: I have to say that we had a very, very warm welcoming from the Saudi Arabians. They had medical team. And food, and whatever we needed.
13: The alleged attacker is also being questioned there. Defense Secretary Pete Hegseth told service members woke culture is no longer welcome.
16: The ideological clowns are out. The patriotic cowboys are in, with testosterone testing on top.
13: Along with BMI and fitness tests and no transgender service members. 23 years after the U.S. invaded Iraq, the White House announcing it completed its withdrawal from the country. American troops leaving their last remaining bases following their mission to defeat ISIS. President Trump calling the Iraq War a bad decision and a quagmire. 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
17: Here's the latest from KOA News. I'm Carrie Mack. A counselor at a school in Montrose is under arrest after investigators say she gave drugs to a 17-year-old girl.
0: Connie Fries was arrested on suspicion of multiple felonies and misdemeanors, including a charge of distributing a controlled substance to a minor and unauthorized practice of medicine. She was employed at Vista Charter School and was a contract co-responder with two law enforcement agencies. Vista Charter School put Fries on leave and then terminated her, and the Montrose Police Department cut off her relationship with their co-responder program. Rob Dawson, KOA.
17: Denver's Jewish community commemorated the anniversary of the Babi Yar massacre, one of the largest mass murders at a single location during the Holocaust. Colorado Attorney General Phil Weiser attended the event.
7: We're at a time of rising hate against many vulnerable groups, the LGBTQ community, immigrants, and others. And my message is basic. An attack on any of us must be treated as an attack on all of us.
17: This annual celebration encourages the community to reflect on ongoing violence throughout the world. And the National Park Service closing Old Fall River Road to cars and trucks for the winter starting on October 6th. The entire stretch of road in Rocky Mountain National Park is being closed to hikers and bikers on October 9th for road work. It reopens for the winter to bicycles, hikers, and leash pets on October 17th. But you're required to stay on the road and stay off the side trails. And the Broncos have been getting off to a slow start and finishing strong, though. Wide receiver Cortland Sutton.
12: Obviously, we want to be able to start faster. We want to be able to put together four quality quarters of football. We're working on trying to, you know, be better in that aspect.
17: The Broncos on the road this week playing the undefeated 49ers. KOA coverage starts at 8 a.m. on Sunday with kickoff at 2:25. That's the latest. From the Common Spirit Health KOA News Desk, I'm Carrie Mack on KOA.
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1: And welcome. Who's behind secret door number 4? Let's open the door. Come on in. How are you?
5: Hello, George. How are you?
1: I'm wonderful. And yourself?
5: Oh, very good, thank you.
1: How often have you been on Coast to Coast with us?
5: Well, you know, I was thinking about that the last 2 days, and I think that I've been on a total now, throughout its history, of about 20 times.
1: That's a long time. Have you enjoyed your trip?
5: Oh, George, I've enjoyed it very, very much.
1: What would you say your expertise might be in?
5: Oh, many things, many areas. You know, I'm multifaceted. I would say, although a predominance of that has been in the UFO subject.
1: Well, of course, we've got many guests who deal with UFOs on this program, don't we?
5: Yes, I'm in very good company.
1: What do you think of the government's somewhat feeling of disclosure?
5: Well, you know, they call it controlled disclosure, and we're slowly getting a very controlled release of information. But, you know, the way I see it, you've got to start somewhere.
1: Where did you get your English accent?
5: Oh, I actually created it for you.
1: Well, you're doing a good job with it. Have you ever been on the live stage show with me?
5: Yes, I have.
1: What city might you have been in?
5: Oh, I'm trying to remember what city that was. Well, I suppose it would have been Phoenix.
1: Interesting. So you've been on these live events with me. How about events like UFO conferences and things like that?
5: Yes, occasionally.
1: Have you written books?
5: No, I have not.
1: What would you say your specific expertise might be in? And then I'm going to guess.
5: All right. Well, lots of work with the visitors, as they say.
1: Now, you've got a very distinctive voice. It's deep-pitched. But I'm going to say
5: Not all the time.
1: I'm going to say that you're a female. Am I correct there?
5: Yes, you are.
1: Interesting voice you have there.
5: And I can give you a little hint if you want.
1: Okay.
5: Georgie, we've played games together.
1: We've played games together. What kind of games?
5: Ones where, on stage even.
1: Like the game of chess and checkers?
5: Yeah, one more where, the audience has to figure out our stories.
1: Now, I remember doing that a few years ago. Might that have been you?
5: I was one of those people, yes.
1: Are you Fiona Horn, the witch?
5: No. You know, some might call me occasionally in those games a liar.
1: Really?
5: Mm-hmm.
1: Where were you born?
5: Born? California. L.A. area.
1: Yes, I know you, don't I? I do. I know you. I'm going to throw in the towel, though. I give up. Who are you?
6: Oh, I'm so glad I stumped you. I'm so happy. George, it's Melinda Leslie.
1: Great job, Melinda.
6: Thank you. I thought the liar thing from our game would have given it away.
1: That came close.
6: I'm so glad I stumped you, though. Oh, my God, that makes me so happy. I love it. Thank you.
1: Where did you get that voice?
6: Oh, I just I rehearsed it last couple of days. I promised Tommy I would. I ran it by some people. I do a female version of her with people I work with here at the Center for New Age, where I'm sitting right now in my office. And I call her the Duchess when I do it. I'm like, oh, hello, but it's a female version. So I had
1: That's
6: to
1: a
6: take
1: great
6: it a few.
1: Voice.
6: Thank you. I had fun. Thank you.
1: Well, Melinda, what's new with you?
6: Well, I'm doing a lot of research with a team of people into the fact that we have an underground military base here in Sedona. And, of course, I'm doing my UFO sighting tours. I had a tour tonight. We had amazing sightings. I had return clients tonight. And there was a couple who had come many times years ago. And this time they brought family members, three adult children, and we had amazing sightings, and I was so happy because here they had brought some skeptical grown-up kids of theirs, and it was terrific. We had amazing UFO sightings, but we're seeing things come and go from the underground base.
1: Do you use night vision goggles, Melinda?
6: Yeah, that's exactly. We're using a PVS-7 Generation 3 military night vision goggles, which increase light by, roughly, I don't know the exact amount, but about 50,000 times. So right away, you see 50,000 times more stars than you can see with your naked eye. And then we have the sightings. And as I said, I'm part of a team of people researching the fact we have this underground base out here, and that research is ongoing, and it's getting all sorts of attention. I can't really get into it, but I'll say, way up the food chain, it's getting serious attention.
1: The late Ed Grimsley would have been impressed, would he not?
6: Oh, yeah, yeah. Ed was a friend, and many of us who were looking with the night vision goggles got turned on to it by Ed. So it's all his fault. I blame Ed. But I think you had sightings with Ed, didn't you?
1: I did. He had brought me up on the roof once.
6: Yeah.
1: Before I really knew who he was.
6: Yeah.
1: I was a little hesitant to go on a roof with somebody who invites you to a roof, right?
6: Yeah. Well, the first time with me, and you invited me out into a parking lot, but luckily I was with some other people, and another friend and I saw this thing go all the way across the sky and do this abrupt, like, pinking sheer zigzag. And I was bit right then. I was like, I'm hooked. And I never dreamt that I would end up making a career out of taking people and showing them. But, you know, I love taking people and showing them UFOs. You know, it's a cliche, but it's so true to say seeing is believing.
1: Well, clearly what I saw was not a plane or a satellite, because it made a 90-degree turn and stopped and then went on again. It was amazing.
6: Yes, clearly something satellites can't do, absolutely. And like tonight on the tour, man, we were seeing things satellites can't do. And the one real skeptic, you know, son of this couple, he kept going, satellites can't do that, satellites can't do that, you know. And I loved his reaction. I never get tired of when I take someone like that who kind of professes ahead of time to be a skeptic or hardened skeptic. Although he ended up sharing on the tour a sighting that him and his dad had years before previously. And when he told me about it, it was like a really good sighting. So even though he was a skeptic, he had a previous UFO sighting. But still, to see his reaction going, okay, satellites can't do that, this is crazy, this, you know. And we saw so many tonight. And I told them, I said, my only caveat to the family was, if you guys come back, you might not see as many as you saw tonight. Tonight was particularly good.
1: We're going to take calls at the half hour with Melinda Leslie about UFOs and sightings, so jump on board. A lot of you have been on hold over the last night, so I don't want you left out. How did you get involved in this topic, Melinda?
6: Well, in the UFO subject, it's a long story, but the short version is a trip to Area 51 in 1989, and it was the breaking of the Bob Lazar story, and it was absolutely mind-blowing going out there and having amazing sightings. And that would have been, I think, August 1989. And then I took three back-to-back trips in like a 2-month period, had many, many sightings every time, met, you know, famous researchers out there on some of those trips who remained friends, and two of my absolute best friends that I ended up later doing years of paranormal research together with, I met them out there. So one of them, I think, is listening right now. Hi, Steve, if you're listening. But I have lots of friends listening. It's cool. But so that's what got me started, was those sightings. And, you know, and then a couple years into it, you know, I learned, as I've been on your show before, about, I learned that I had alien abduction as well. So it started that whole self-investigation and became that research. And, you know, and it just kind of grew. And now, since being here in Sedona and learning all about the underground base here, now that's my new focus of research. So it seems like every couple of years, or every 5 years or so, my research kind of goes a direction as I come across something that, you know, but it always ends up being, you know, pretty much related to the UFO subject.
1: What have you learned about the underground base out there?
6: Well, a lot. I'm part of a research team, and I actually just got introduced to another team that is doing research, and they're coming up with similar findings to us, which is quite, you know, remarkable. And I told him, I said, look, we got to, you know, gather all our evidence, our team's evidence, and your team's evidence together, because then we have twice as much evidence. But it's just so much. I'll tell you, we've had a lot of insiders, people who've claimed to work at this base, have come forward to our team members, to that other team I just mentioned, as well as to some other researchers in the area, including two such individuals, to Linda Moulton Howe, of all people, so and to a famous journalist. And so you gather all those together and the other team, our team, those others, I end up realizing it's at least like 10 individuals that have claimed to work there. And what these individuals tell us is that we are, and none of them know we've talked to the other. So it's not like, you know, like you hear from one insider and they don't know you've spoken to anyone else. So it's a lot of nice kind of cross verification we're getting. And the bulk of what they're saying is two things predominantly. One is that we are reverse engineering the big black triangle technology and disk technology at the space, you know, based upon crash retrievals and the crash retrieval reverse engineering, what is now referred to in the community as legacy programs. But that is going on out there. And as nuts as it sounds, but we have multiple sources of this information that we are working together with ETs at this base.
1: That's fascinating. What do you think they look like?
6: Well, at this base, four different types of beings have been reported. And right now, a lot of insiders and whistleblowers in the community are talking about these four types. And each type is really a category. There's multiple variations in each type. But one is the grays. That's your, you know, your bald head and your big eyes. One is what are referred to as the reptilian types. Another one is the insectoids, often referred to as the mantids, you know, that kind of type. And then there's a variety of human types. So all four have been reported as having a connection to this space or been witnessed and seen by either insiders or we've had ranchers in the area. We have some existing cattle ranches and ones in the past in the area. And those ranchers have said they have seen military personnel on their property and military, you know, vehicles like convoys of everywhere from 3 to 8 military vehicles going through their property, but also that they've had ETs on their property and ETs and military at the same time on their property. And that's not just one rancher. We have multiple ranchers who've told us this.
1: Melinda, are you familiar with the work of our colleague George Knapp?
6: Of course. George is a good friend. Yes.
1: He's one of the best out there when it comes to reporting on UFOs. And I
6: absolutely.
1: Think he was the one who broke the Bob Lazar story, I believe, a long time ago, wasn't he?
6: Yes, him and researcher John Lear, I'd give them pretty much equal credit for doing that. But yes, very much so. And I think Lazar would say Knapp and Lear. He would give them equal credit as well. Absolutely.
1: And Linda, of course, is a great researcher herself.
6: Yeah. She's had a couple of insiders separate from each other who've claimed to have worked at the underground base here outside of Sedona. And she shared with us two recorded interviews with these individuals. One of them talked about these installations, out in some of our local canyons out here, of some odd structures that were like 10 miles off trail where you have to hike and rock climb and everything to get there. And two of my team members, Jeremiah Hortzman and Alexandra Caldwell, they're avid hikers. Most people realize, take one look at me, I'm not an avid hiker, but they are. And they've gone out, the truth be told, honest there, but I used to be. But anyways, they have gone out and gone 10 miles off trail, and these very things that Linda Moulton Howe were told

0: 50-foot wide tunnels and an 80-foot wide tunnel. Well, 50 feet wide is big enough for two semi-trucks to pass each other. And 80-foot wide, well, we joke, what's that, a freeway? But these are two different television shows that have found these underground tunnels with ground-penetrating radar.
1: Fascinating.
0: That's like, that's smoking gun evidence, you know, and we have FOIA requests. The late, Richard Sauter, very famous for writing a number of books about underground bases. And I think you had had him on many, many years ago.
1: Yeah.
0: But yeah, Richard Sauter is amazing. But long story short, there is Richard had FOIA request documents, going back to the early 70s saying that they were going to build an installation out here. But we have the ranchers and people in the area who said tunnel boring equipment on the back of big flatbed trucks was going down their streets and roads even before then, even before the 70s, like easily back into the 60s, if not earlier.
1: Melinda, it is truly remarkable. How deep down is this underground base?
0: Well, that's a good question. We don't know how deep. We do know, or at least we have some anecdotal evidence, if you will, and some hard evidence too, of where certain entrances to it is. We believe it's a sprawling facility, whether it's one large facility with some little offshoots, but we're leaning towards, and so is the other research team, that it's probably multiple facilities with a very complex tunnel system connecting them. Maybe the tunnels, again, we have evidence that the tunnels are going like 20 miles in various directions.
1: Wow.
0: So again, a sprawling tunnel system, underground roads, and probably a sprawling facility, multiple facilities connected by the tunnels.
1: How old do you think it is?
0: Well, again, we have FOIA request documentation going to the, I think it's 1974, but ranchers in the area are claiming that they saw tunnel boring equipment and stuff many, many years before that. So it's hard to say exactly. I think safely back into the 60s is what the evidence shows, and possibly before then, but we can at least say back till then.
1: We'll come back with calls with Secret Door guest number 4, Melinda Leslie, and your calls on Coast to Coast AM.
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0: latest from KOA News. The U.S. withdrew the last of its forces in Iraq on Wednesday. President Trump confirming the military departure, saying it was time to leave. Senator Kevin Cramer.
1: To see this type of an orderly, almost under the radar, complete exit, while at the same time maintaining troops in Jordan close by, you know, to deal with remnants of Houthis or other militia groups, if you will. But it's in concert with the leadership of Baghdad. They're pleased by it.
0: This comes 23 years after America invaded Iraq. Heavy rain and flooding continue in southern Colorado, and National Weather Service meteorologist Mark Winkowski says it's not going to change for a while.
2: Going to continue to see showers spin up across southeast Colorado through the rest of the day as that upper-level system marches across northern New Mexico.
0: The biggest threat is still flooding along the Aspen Acres burn scar. That's the latest from the Common Spirit Health KOA News Desk. I'm Carrie Mack on KOA.
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1: Let me simplify this. 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
1: And welcome back. George Norrie with secret guest number 4, whom I did not guess. I've only gotten Daniel Brinkley right, Miss Vince Jenna, Patty Negri, and Melinda Leslie. Melinda, tell us about that abduction story. What happened to you?
9: Well, I've had a lifetime of experiences. I discovered, or at least began the discovery process in 1989 after those sightings out at 51, and then got referred to a really good therapist to talk to about it, the late Dr. Deborah Troncalli, and now I do work with Yvonne Smith, who's amazing, I know you know. And it became a whole long process of learning everything that had happened to me over time. And it blossomed beyond just my ET abductions into having what are referred to as MILABS, MIL for military and AB for abduction, which I've also spoken about with you on your show before. And that's that covert human involvement. And that's another thing associated with this underground base out here. People have had abductions, not only at the hands of ETs in the area, of course, very, very common as it is everywhere. Not that Sedona sticks out as uniquely common for that. But people have had experiences of the MILAP, the covert human abductions, of being also taken to this underground installation out here. But I've had those experiences, and I research that. I work with other people that have had that experiences, and I'm a lifelong abductee. On that note, I want to say something really quick. Probably many people listening are familiar with a very well-known abductee who also appeared in the movie Age of Disclosure, and that's Mario Woods. He was recently diagnosed, unfortunately, with leukemia, and there is a GoFundMe for him. If people look up Mario Woods, he was recently interviewed on extensively, quite well, on American Alchemy with Jesse Michaels, and so people can watch that. If you're unfamiliar with him, I recommend watching that. But also, I just want to put it out there that everybody, you know, George, you've had incredible prayer groups and people holding positive energy, and everyone right now, please hold really positive energy for Mario Woods and his recovery and quick healing, please. Thank you. Thanks for letting me do that. I've had lifelong experiences. In many ways, I'm a very typical abductee. I've had the taking of ovum, of course, that's very common, and been shown hybrids, and, you know, everything about those experiences makes me, you know, pretty much the way it is for most abductees, and certainly most female abductees.
1: Did you ever come across the black-eyed children, Melinda?
9: No. Of course, I'm familiar with and familiar with the research. Not in my own experiences. I've been shown hybrid children, but they didn't have the solid black eyes. So no, that is, George, out of everything that's happened to me, I've had every paranormal thing and every UFO thing in the book, but you picked one I haven't. I have not had black eyed children.
1: Let's go to the
9: phone. That's pretty good. That's the one thing that has not happened.
1: East of the Rockies, Megan's with us in Pennsylvania. Hi, Megan.
10: Hey, good morning, George and Melinda.
1: Morning.
10: Real quick before I ask Melinda my question, I just wanted to say I've been dabbling with Meta's AI muse, and because of Cornelius, I nicknamed her Lucifer. So But thanks for letting me share that. But so, Melinda, I have heard multiple people that have, you know, going out and looking for ETs and, you know, aliens, however you want to refer to them. And a lot of them talk about telepathically and respectfully asking the ETs to present themselves. You know, have you had any experience with that, or like, what are your thoughts on that?
9: Yes, absolutely. Not if I had experience doing it, but it's very much talked about in the research field. So there's a consciousness interaction with the beings and with the ships. And the covert world has played with that as well. Some of you may have heard that there's a new term, or it's an old term kind of being reused, called psionics, that you have these people with these paranormal abilities, psionics, that are able to draw the ships in and ask for them to come in. I've done some of that, and I've worked with other people who have led, you know, meditations, visualizations to do that. You know, I don't do it on my tours. First off, Sedona is such a hot spot for constant sightings, and with the night vision goggles, all we have to do is look. I mean, truly, George, that's all we got to do is look. But they're just here. But have I ever done that? Yes, and I know a number of people that can do that. It's becoming more understood and is even being talked about now in the disclosure subject about this consciousness interaction. There is a consciousness interaction with the craft and with the beings, both.
1: Have you ever been frightened by any of this, Melinda?
9: Yes, no, and I'll explain. In general, I'll say no, but I am a typical abductee, and I've also had the MILAB, the covert human experiences. Abductions can be traumatic. It's not necessarily because they were bad, per se, but you can have a very traumatic reaction to the high strangeness. You know, there's a scary component to it. So I have had fear in my experiences with that. But then when I learned more about the experience and came to terms with it and remembered the experiences, I was never hurt. You know, it wasn't bad. But I will not negate that other abductees, some of them have had very traumatic experiences, and some of them have felt that they've been hurt during the experience, although I know more people that have been healed in these abductions than been hurt. Now that was about ET experiences, right? The extraterrestrial experiences or non-human intelligence. But when it comes to the MILAB, to the covert human guys, well, those guys are, I'll keep it clean, but I'll just say they're significant jerks.
2: Yeah.
9: There you go. You can fill in the blanks there. But they mistreat people. They mishandle them. They're very rough. And those experiences can be, in fact, all abductees who've had the alien experience and the covert human have all said the covert human experiences, the MILABs, are worse than the ET ones. So I've heard that across the board. So those can be very difficult. And the ET ones can be a mixed bag, actually.
1: If people want to take your tours, what do they do?
9: Well, I do them through the Center for the New Age in Sedona. So there's a website for, first off, there's a website for my tours, which is UFO Sighting Tours. Tours is plural, T-O-U-R-S. So UFOsightingTours.com. And I have a subpage, that's actually what that is, on the Center for the New Age site. And the Center for the New Age books all my tours for me. So you can go on the website, get all your information, but I recommend calling the center if you wish to book and go. But yeah, I would love to. And George, I want you to come, and I want to take you, bring Tom with you. I want to show you guys what we're seeing out here. It'll absolutely blow your mind, and you're overdue to have a sighting again.
1: I sure am. West of the Rockies, Marlo's with us in New Mexico. Hi, Marlo.
11: Oh.
1: Good to have you with us. Go ahead.
11: Yes. Here in Albuquerque, New Mexico, we have Kirtland Air Force Base. We're maybe about 30 miles away from Los Alamos, New Mexico. And I've visualized a few crafts in my lifetime here in New Mexico. And I'm driving my car on I-40 hitting east, and I saw the projections of a UFO, a spacecraft, maybe 300 feet away from my automobile where I was parked. What I couldn't figure out is why these sophisticated crafts come from other worlds and they landed like 300 yards away from my car and have blinking lights.
1: They want you to know they're there, I guess, don't they, Melinda?
9: Are you saying that the craft had blinking lights?
11: Yeah, the crafts had blinking lights. You know, so sophisticated, why would they want blinking lights?
9: On my tours, I'm quick to say anything with a blinking light is a plane or a helicopter, but we're not seeing things land. So, you said it was a landed craft. Did I understand that right?
11: Well, it wasn't a helicopter. It was a spacecraft. I could visualize the craft, a disc, but the disc had blinking lights.
9: Yeah, okay. Well, I like what George just said. They were trying to get your attention. That's rare to see blinking lights on them, but not completely unheard of. There are accounts of that. So, you know, again, it sounds like they're trying to get your attention, or the blinking lights were a byproduct of the propulsion system or something going on. And it just happened to be the way, because again, when you see light, well, I haven't said this yet, but when you see lights on a craft, it's often not lights like we think of on our car or whatever. It's probably ionized air, a byproduct of the propulsion system or energy that you're seeing. The ionized air being pulsed, you know, and the pulsing of that would cause blinking. That's what I think you might be seeing. But again, I wasn't there to see it. So I like what George said. I think they're trying to get your attention.
1: Melinda, David Jacobs believes that this is all nefarious, very evil. What do you think of that?
9: Well, Dave is a friend of mine, and I've had conversations with him about this. He doesn't paint it with that quite wide of a brush. He's cautious, but he says, you know, if the interior of the craft, for instance, everything about them is designed for the abduction event. The beds, the tables you're on are human size, not ET size. The equipment seems to be designed for humans. So he says this whole project is about that. Now, he, like many of the researchers going back in the history, say it's predominantly the genetic component, the hybridization program of them developing these hybrid beings. But I think it's a big mistake if you put an instant negative spin on that, because what if they're to help us survive, or the future of the human race, or they're taking the parts of the ET and us that are the best parts and creating something, you know, better. And again, or to help us. And since many abductees feel that they are raising hybrid children, I think we risk, especially as disclosures going forward, we risk painting that in a negative way that could end up affecting people's rights and freedoms, et cetera, and protection of these hybrid children. You know, by no fault of their own, you know, do they have part ET, you know, genetics or something? So I'm very cautious about painting that with a wide brush. Dave is not so absolute on it as some people think. He's actually more middle of the road.
1: Let's go to Steve, truck driving in Wisconsin. Go ahead, Steven.
12: Hey, George, thanks for taking my call. Hey, Melinda, quick question. Have you done any research? Gene Hackman home. It seemed that after he passed and the scuttlebutt was, there's supposed to be entrance underneath his house to some underground tunnels. That place sold awful quick after he passed away.
1: He's talking about Gene Hackman, Melinda, the actor.
9: Oh, Gene Hackman. No, I haven't heard that. Very interesting. Yeah, I have no idea. I have not heard that.
1: That would have been an interesting take. No, that's a great question, though, Steve. Text and tweets. Tom, what do you have for us?
2: Hey, Melinda, Jane in Kentucky would like to know if you think visitors walk among us now.
9: Yes. First off, as I just was saying, the hybrids, many abductees feel they're raising hybrid children. You know, the late Dr. Roger Lear, surgeon, George, you knew him, and I know you had him.
1: I know.
9: Had him on your program.
1: I miss the guy.
9: Yeah, I miss him horribly. He was a terrific guy. He did 17 surgical removals of extraterrestrial implants. But going back, he was doing research for quite a while and playing with the numbers. Going back, if you said, you know, abduction research went back, you know, pretty securely, you know, 50 years. years, and then many abductees realize it happened to their parents or grandparents. So the suggestion that it went back previously. So he played with the numbers and said, you know, if there's all these hybrids being made and so many abductees and abduction families having hybrid children. Well, basically played with the numbers and came up with there would basically be that the genetics would spread so fast that there's no one alive today who isn't part hybrid. Like that's how fast the genetics spread. So we're probably all hybrids. And there's information, if you go into the whole ancient astronaut stuff going back and the Sumerians, that we were their creation to begin with anyways. I think there's evidence for that. So you go back into what if we're all part ET, but in more specifically answering your question, could there be hybrids that are more ET than human walking amongst this? Sure. And as well as there could be, as we already said, in these underground installations, for instance, there's human looking ETs. So there could be, you know, human looking ETs living amongst us. And you know what? Here's the trick. You would probably not know it. And so, and there may be no way to know for sure until we can determine what ET DNA is. You know, that's an unknown. Everybody has a lot of junk DNA, unknown DNA. So you go back into, you know, how would you determine that? But I think the answer is, and the research suggests that yes, there are ETs living amongst us. Yes. And not just hybrids, but maybe.
1: And that would be fascinating to be sure. Thank you, Melinda. Fascinating. Thank you, everybody, for participating. And who's behind the secret door? For Dan Galanti, Tom Danheiser, Sue Trikas, Lex Lonehood, Sean Adesor, Alec Fernandez, Tim Banal, Mary Berry, George Knapp, and Richard Serrett, I'm George Norrie, somewhere out there on Coast to Coast AM. We'll see you on our next edition. Until then, be safe, everyone.

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7: Dig below the surface in central Mississippi and odds are good you'll find a burnt orange color looking back up at you. It's called Yazoo Clay. And there's one thing it's known for, wreaking havoc on anything buried in it.
8: It is the strangest, most destructive soil I've ever dug in before. You never get what you expect.
7: No. Over the years, Yazoo clay has held and destroyed a lot of Mississippi's secrets. But in 2012, a construction crew uncovered a big one. Graves, thousands of them, on the site of the old state asylum.
9: They may have thought they only found 1,000. And then once they realized, okay, wait, 2,000, wait a minute, 7,000.
7: And all this begs the question, just how do you lose track of 7,000 graves? In Mississippi, keeping secrets is as old as the soil itself. So can the truth ever really be uncovered?
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13: From ABC News. Sherry Preston, something went wrong in Tennessee's death chamber.
14: Krista Gayle Pike had been sentenced to die for killing a classmate in 1995. During last night's execution attempt,
15: she let out a loud grunt, lifted her head up, her mouth opened, her body flexed as she gasped for air.
14: But media witness Will Puckett says that an hour later, she was still alive and taken by ambulance to a hospital. Tennessee Governor Bill Lee has halted all lethal injections in his state until an investigation into this apparently botched execution is complete. Jim Ryan, ABC News.
13: Passengers from that Fly Dubai plane where the pilots were apparently fighting in the cockpit. One of them stabbed, now describing what it was like midair.
16: And suddenly the airplane started like a roller coaster, deep down, like 20 or 30 seconds, and then balance, and then again.
13: Elma Gatali was holding on as the plane dove, ABC News contributor Steve Ganyard.
17: Two remarkable things here. One, the airplane went way past its maximum designed airspeed. And the second is that the passenger was able to recover the airplane without ripping the wings off. If it had gone another 10 seconds, they may not have had the altitude or the time to pull that aircraft out of the dive.
13: Now, the plane pulled out of the dive by a plumber who made it into the cockpit. Israeli officials say the co-pilot stabbed the pilot, and investigating this as an attempted terror attack. We're learning more about the alleged sexual assault at a Cornell University frat house 2 years ago. ABC News obtaining a 99-page report on what the victim said during a hearing at the school last year. In it, she said she felt like bait surrounded by lions. More threats of flooding across the Southwest.
18: Multiple rounds with threat levels at a level 3 out of 4 flood risk from San Antonio to Waco to Dallas. So folks really need to be monitoring the situation and careful out there, especially if they live in Texas.
13: ABC meteorologist Samara Theodore. 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
19: Here's the latest from KOA News. I'm Carrie Mack. Flood conditions are a major worry in southern Colorado, and the remnants of Hurricane Polo brought heavy rain and flooding risks to the burn scars from the Aspen Acres fire and other wildfires this week.
20: The stability of the earth that you're going to be walking on, but once that water recedes and there's not still a warning in effect where another wash of water could come, they would probably be okay to start cleaning up their yards.
19: Beulah Fire Chief Brian Ware. A flood watch remains in effect in the area overnight. Weld County leaders are trying to put a stop to illegal dumping on the side of the road.
21: Not only do we have to pay the disposal fee, but we have to pay county employees, typically overtime, to go pick those items up, haul them to a landfill.
19: Department of Public Health and Environment's Jason Cheesher. The county hosts events where locals can get rid of electronic waste free of charge. A $5,000 reward is being offered for info on the murder of an Aurora teen. Kata Mazzotti was shot at a house party in the summer of 2025, and his mother, Melissa, is left wondering what exactly happened the night her son died.
22: The last thing he said to me was, "Mom, I promise I'll be home." And I woke up the next morning and his phone wasn't working.
19: Police say there were around 200 people at the party. And another tough game for the Broncos this week as they go on the road to play the undefeated 49ers. In 3 games, San Francisco has not given up a sack. And Coach Sean Payton says Niners quarterback Brock Purdy is playing at a really high level.
23: Whether he's under center in the gun, the mix of run, play pass, and drop back is impressive. You see in 3 weeks, not only no sacks, first and third down, first in red zone, very efficient, and he's making all the throws.
19: KOA coverage of Sunday's Broncos 49ers game starts at 8 a.m. with kickoff at 2:25. That's the latest from the Common Spirit Health KOA News Desk. I'm Carrie Mack on KOA.
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1: A lethal injection disaster. Good morning, I'm Gordon Deal, along with Nicole Murray. On this Thursday, October 1st, glad you could be with us. Here's what we have for you this hour.
2: Officials in Tennessee failed to execute a death row inmate after injecting her with two doses of a lethal drug.
1: Passengers and crew members on a flight from Dubai to Tel Aviv subdued a pilot who stabbed his captain.
2: The Pentagon has launched a new project to study the future of war, and it will be led by billionaire Elon Musk.
1: And is it time to rethink how AI is impacting the workplace?
3: Right now, all of the research and the data that we have at hand is showing us that the advances that we're seeing from AI and its related technologies is actually following a lot of the historical trends that we see in technological evolutions. And that is a net benefit for society writ large.
1: Megan Lenhart at Barron's on how AI is creating far more jobs than it's eliminating. A bizarre scenario unfolded as Tennessee officials tried to execute a convicted killer. They were unable to put Krista Pike to death yesterday after administering two doses of a lethal drug. Her attorneys say the 50-year-old Pike was alive and loudly snoring after the attempted lethal injection and taken by ambulance from the prison. She was being treated at a hospital. The Department of Correction did not immediately say whether they would attempt another execution or when. She had been scheduled for execution for the killing she committed at age 18 and would have been the first woman executed in Tennessee in more than 200 years. Among the journalist witnesses, Tori Gessner from WKRN-TV.
4: I will say I've witnessed, I believe, five executions in Tennessee. Nothing about today was normal, typical at all.
1: Robin Maher, executive director of the Death Penalty Information Center, said seven others have survived an execution due to the inability to access a vein, but no one has stayed alive after receiving the drugs. A plane traveling from Dubai to Tel Aviv made a nerve-wracking emergency landing after the co-pilot, reportedly from Oman, stabbed the captain in the cockpit. Israeli Prime Minister Benjamin Netanyahu called it an attempt to crash the Fly Dubai aircraft. He described the events relayed by a passenger who said the flight was in a spin and began to dive during the attack. Almag Itali was in row 20.
5: And suddenly the airplane started like a roller coaster, deep down, like 20 or 30 seconds, and then balance, and then again.
1: He was on ABC News. The injured captain, Smit Machar from India, managed to unlock the cockpit door, allowing a passenger and member of the crew to push inside and subdue the attacker. Two pilots on board for the return flight then took control and were able to stabilize the plane before landing in Saudi Arabia. Israel's national security minister said, quote, a terrorist planned to crash a plane and murder the 180 Israelis on it. Saudi investigators were questioning the crew and the passengers. Defense Secretary Pete Hegseth says the Pentagon is eliminating roughly one in five generals and admirals through firing or position cuts, following through on a pledge to change how the Pentagon operates. He gave that update in a speech called State of the Force Address to military officers and enlisted service members at the Marine Corps base in Quantico, Virginia. It marks the latest move by Hegseth to change the structure of the military, especially at its top levels.
6: The ideological clowns are out. The patriotic cowboys are in with testosterone testing on top.
1: Hegseth additionally said the military is looking to build a new U.S. military base, inviting states to send in their pitches. And he announced a 120-day initiative called Project Meridian that will study the future of war, an effort led by billionaire Elon Musk and Palmer Luckey, the founder of defense tech firm Anduril. If you've missed anything from today's show, you can always catch a podcast. It's available every day on Apple, Google, Spotify, or wherever you get your podcasts. 11 minutes after the hour on This Morning, America's First News.
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0: is America's First News, preparing you for the day ahead with headlines and in-depth analysis. This Morning with Gordon Deal.
1: Thanks for being with us. Vice President J.D. Vance is heading into competitive races this week as President Trump begins his fall campaign to push in Oklahoma and Alabama, two reliably Republican states without marquee contests expected to determine control of Congress. Vance was in Brownsville, Texas yesterday to announce the building of a new shipyard.
2: And one of the things I'm proudest of about our administration, you just saw the jobs report today. The economist said that we would create 35,000 jobs today. The announcement was 90,000 jobs were created.
1: Is Vance hitting the campaign trail, a tacit endorsement of Vance for president in 2028? Analysis from Mabinti Korshi, White House reporter at the Washington Examiner. Mabinti, where besides Texas?
3: We will also see Vance go to Florida this week, where he will campaign with Congressman Byron Donald, who is the gubernatorial nominee in the state. He is in a very tough battle, which we did not expect, I would say, earlier this year. And so basically what we're seeing is that the vice president is sort of taking the superstar role this week, while the president is going to reliably red states such as Oklahoma and Alabama. And then next week he'll be in Nebraska. Again, these states are very reliably red. So it's very interesting he's going there instead of Texas or Georgia or North Carolina, which are states that have very important races that will determine control of the House and the Senate.
1: Is this all about approval ratings, Mabinti?
3: Okay. So when you talk to Republicans on the record, they will tell you no. They will say that he's just doing what he can to boost morale. But when you talk to Republicans privately, the answer is yes. We've talked about this multiple times, Gordon. I'll bring it up one more time, but the president's approval net ratings are in the 30s. That is not good for Republicans. And in fact, we've seen a freak out from Republicans over the last week and a half because gas and diesel prices are hitting record rates. And we're even seeing farmers in Iowa, another reliably red state, you know, basically saying they might not vote for the GOP if things don't change. And so, again, I don't think you're going to hear Republicans say this on the record today, but basically I think it is clear that Trump is not going to be in these battleground states for fear that it will actually hurt them and boost Democrats.
1: Yeah, we're speaking with Mabinti Korshi, White House reporter at the Washington Examiner. The story is called Vance Takes Battleground Role as Trump Opens Midterm Push in Red States. Is this a sort of endorsement for 2028? For Mr. Vance?
3: Well, it certainly won't hurt him. You know, if you want to be the next, you know, front runner, the next standard bearer for your party, you do need to be on the campaign stump for your party. And we're seeing this on the Democratic side, right? Like a former vice president is also campaigning, and so are other 2028 Democratic hopefuls. It's just part of the norm. If you are serious about running for president, you need to be helping your fellow party members, which is what Vance is doing. I will note that we don't see Secretary of State Marco Rubio out on the campaign trail, which is probably a key indication that he is maybe not considering himself as a presidential contender in 2028, while Vance is going to these hot spots. He's been in North Carolina. He's in Texas. He's in Florida. I'm sure he's been in Michigan. I'm sure he'll continue to go to these states because we're about 30-ish days from the midterms. I'm sure we'll see Vance doing even more campaigning.
1: Yeah. Could it possibly hurt Vance in 2028 if Republicans don't do well here in the midterms?
3: Yeah, so he actually has positioned himself in a way that it could backfire, right? Because he was one of the leaders for Iran war negotiations, which has led to the high gas and diesel prices. Again, I know I've mentioned this. I want to mention it one more time. But if the midterms is a shellacking for the GOP, the Trump administration is going to be blamed. And because Trump is still so powerful in the GOP, like, yes, people might attack him, but the blowback is probably going to fall on Vance because he's going to be seen as the MAGA hair in waiting. Yeah. So it is a risk for him by doing this, because if it is a total blowout for Republicans, you're going to see folks like a Senator Ted Cruz, you know, be even more bolder in saying we need a new direction in 2028. Mm-hmm. I think if it's a bad night for Vance, we are going to see plenty of Republicans publicly begin to agitate for running in 2028, which won't help him.
1: Along those lines, then, is there evidence that Republicans are reluctant to campaign with President Trump right now?
3: That's such a great question. So the thing is that when Trump comes to your state, Republicans will show up. The only like real notable person I think who doesn't show up is Senator Susan Collins, but that's because she's built a reputation as an independent Republican.
1: Thanks, Mabinti. Mabinti Qureshi, White House reporter at the Washington Examiner. This portion of the program is brought to you by Incogni. Authorities say a Kentucky officer ran the same two license plates 2,000 times. They belonged to the mother of his child. She had an order of protection against him. He didn't hack anything. He typed in a plate. Audit logs show a police chief ran 600 searches on two plates, his ex's and her teenage daughter's. Here's what nobody says. A plate tells you what she drives. It doesn't tell you where she sleeps. That comes from a data broker. Home address, phone, relatives, everywhere she's lived. $2. 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It sends removal requests to more than 420 data broker and people search sites, then follows up so you don't get relisted. 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They can't harm you if they can't find you. 20 minutes after the hour on This Morning, here's Nicole Murray.
4: And now, the three big things you need to know. Number one.
5: Tennessee officials were unable to put Krista Pike to death yesterday for a 1995 murder after administering two doses of a lethal drug. Journalist Tori Gessner from WKRN-TV, who witnessed the incident.
6: At one point at 7:34, she said, "My arm feels like it's about to burst open."
5: Officials say Pike is being treated at a local hospital, but have not released details regarding her condition.
4: Number two.
5: A Fly Dubai plane headed for Israel has made an emergency landing after the co-pilot, reportedly from Oman, stabbed the captain in the cockpit. Israeli Prime Minister Benjamin Netanyahu called it an attempt to crash the aircraft. This passenger described what happened.
7: Suddenly the aircraft was dropping very sharply, like massive turbulence. And we didn't understand why, because we didn't get any alerts.
5: Passengers and crews subdued the attacker, and the plane landed safely in Saudi Arabia.
4: Number three.
5: An employee has allegedly opened fire in an act of workplace violence in Virginia, killing two coworkers and wounding a third yesterday. Manassas Police Chief Doug Keene.
8: Unfortunately, two of the victims have lost their life. They passed away later this morning due to the wounds that they received. The third victim is at Fairfax Hospital in stable condition.
5: Officials added that the suspect, 37-year-old Marvin Grant, died from a self-inflicted gunshot wound. New York Governor Kathy Hochul announced that Cornell University has agreed to an independent investigation into the suspected gang rape at a fraternity house. A new lawsuit claims that seven members of the school's Chi Phi frat allegedly drugged and raped a female student in 2024. President Trump is defending using federal tax dollars to fund a series of television ads that promote his agenda, arguing they are for the country, not himself.
9: I'm not promoting, you have to understand, I'm not promoting a candidate. I'm not promoting myself because I'm not running for office. I'm promoting the country.
5: Ad Impact estimates that the government has spent $1.7 million on the ads so far. A new study says that 78% of Americans blame inflation for their debt and not their own personal spending.
1: Yeah, it's kind of pivoted.
5: Yeah.
1: It used to be like, you stopped spending so much. And now I think a lot of folks are saying, we have stopped spending.
5: And it's still not enough.
1: Now we're just struggling.
5: Having a budget is the worst.
1: 23 minutes now after the hour.
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23: I don't know how many people remember this.
24: Oh, shit.
23: You are one decision away from a different life.
22: I know for a fact that it was her who sold this to the media.
25: I'm willing to sacrifice anything in order to put love at the center of my life.
26: I do explain to Mason how drinking affected me.
22: I think it breaks them so much more that you forgave them. Every week, I'll sit down with fascinating guests.
25: I believe you're worthy of

0: along and said, nah. And they're the ones who really pushed for casual Friday, which then led to more business casual in the workplace. And so I think this is this generation's push to say, you know, we're frustrated because we can't find jobs. We're frustrated because we can't buy houses. And you want to take away this little pleasure. Well, I look at that and say, okay, cowboy, take a breath. Let's back up. You know, what I would tell my clients or anybody who asks me this question is, why would you add something to the mix that you don't have to?
1: Yeah. That's what so if, bad. I mean, could, I mean, I'll try to play devil's advocate in some way. Could a young person say that, for lack of a better phrase, don't laugh at me, this is my emotional support coffee, you know, helping me deal with the pressures of today's world? I don't know.
0: Don't say that.
1: Okay.
0: No.
1: Well, strike that.
0: But I hear what you're saying. But I look at it as, why would you, if you're meeting at a co-working space, let's say, casually out with maybe someone who's your age, and you're just going to talk generally about what's going on, you know, in the job market or what's going on at your company, that's different. But when you walk into, this is a scheduled interview, we're getting together from 2 to 3 on Thursday, you should be nicely dressed. You should have all distractions, including keep your phone in the car unless you have heart surgery you're waiting to participate in. You don't need it. So I'm sorry, but if you say or imply anything that your coffee is your emotional support, why?
1: We're speaking with you. Hold on. Yeah. We're speaking with Julie Bauke, career strategist we know as Julie on the Job, and we're talking about the iced coffee debate for job interviews. As I say to some folks who ask me on occasion, you know, with regards to, say, tattoos or piercings and now iced coffee, like, just be patient, because eventually you'll be in charge and you'll make the rules. And if you
0: do you
1: decide iced coffee is cool on a job interview, then there you go. But in the meantime, you got to play by these rules.
0: You got to read the room.
1: Thanks, Julie. Julie Bauke, career strategist we know as Julie on the Job. 30 minutes now after the hour on This Morning, America's First News.

0: this from KOA News. A botched execution attempt in Tennessee on Wednesday night. Krista Pike was sentenced to death, but witnesses say her executioners injected both syringes of lethal injection chemicals, and Pike was still alive and breathing.
1: From there, it was the process of hearing her snore in a pretty consistent pattern. You could hear doors opening and closing. And then at 8:53, the mic was cut off after the warden said, "Will the witnesses please exit the area?"
0: TV reporter Will Puckett. And the Supreme Court hearing a Colorado case on Monday. Boulder County commissioners want energy providers Suncor and ExxonMobil to share the costs of responding to climate emergencies, arguing the companies covered up the harms of burning fossil fuels. Meeker's 4M Ranch owner Deirdre McNabb.
2: These impacts of climate change are weighing heavily, even on some of the most remote and least populated areas of the state.
0: From the Common Spirit Health KOA News Desk, I'm Carrie Mack on KOA.
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5: Thanks for spending time with us. Welcome into Thursday, October 1. Gordon Deal with Nicole Murray. Some of our top stories and headlines. An investigation begins after Tennessee officials failed to execute a death row inmate. Passengers and crew forced to subdue a pilot after he stabbed his captain on a flight from United Arab Emirates to Israel. Hedge fund billionaire Ken Griffin donating $3 billion to Carnegie Mellon University for things like a new campus in Miami. Yankees, White Sox, and Padres advance in baseball's playoffs. Steelers and Browns in football tonight. And the shelter dog who found a home after a coffee shop encounter in New York City. That story in about 20 minutes. This portion of the program is brought to you by Incogni. They can scam you or spam you. If they can't find you, rely on Incogni to remove your info from databases used by scammers. Incogni.com/Gordon to get 60% off. New data says stop worrying about a job apocalypse. The technology is creating new roles rather than wiping out all white-collar work. Analysis from Megan Lenhart, senior economics reporter at Barron's. Megan, what are we learning?
6: So this is obviously an ongoing debate that we've been having around how much AI is going to impact life as we know it, and of course, our jobs and the labor market. There is a sort of strain and something that we've seen from a lot of different, really highly respected experts saying that they very much fear that the AI will take our jobs, that we'll have an unemployment rate at 10% or, you know, some such notion in the coming years because of all of these technological advances. And it's a convincing and compelling story for sure. But right now, all of the research and the data that we have at hand is showing us that really the advances that we're seeing from AI and its related technologies is actually following a lot of the historical trends that we see in technological evolutions. And that is a net benefit for society writ large, but also for the labor market. This was something that McKinsey reported on Tuesday as well. They found that AI and automation, you know, combined will actually produce somewhere in the neighborhood of 41 million new jobs by the end of the decade. This comes with a bit of disruption, let's put it that way. There will be obviously jobs that are impacted by these technologies. There's going to be people that are displaced. In fact, actually, McKinsey did find that about 11 million Americans will probably need to find new occupations. But that is, you know, kind of consistent with what we've seen in previous technological evolutions, as I said.
5: Why would we have gotten this wrong then?
6: I do think that it is one of those situations where whenever you have a new technology, and this goes back to, I think, even, you know, the Industrial Revolution, when you had, sewing machines and the advent of, you know, looms and things like that coming into the fabric industry, you have a lot of people who worry that these newest and latest and greatest are going to take their job because machines can do it better, faster, etc. So I think that this is one of those narratives that has been around for a long time. But unfortunately, or fortunately, we have enough data at this point to show that most of the time, technology improves the standard of living. And that obviously, you know, helps rise all boats and all of that good stuff. So I think that that's really where the contrast and juxtaposition is coming in.
5: We're speaking with Megan Lenhart, senior economics reporter at Barron's. The story is called "The AI Jobpocalypse Isn't Happening." Here's what the data actually shows. You gave an interesting anecdote regarding the field of radiology and AI. Explain that.
6: So radiology is an interesting one. Healthcare, generally speaking, has been on a bit of an upturn of late. We've talked a lot about that when it comes to the labor conditions and job growth. And a lot of that is coming from the aging population needing more healthcare needs. But it is interesting because it feels like when we were talking about AI, you know, particularly in the earlier days, it was a concern for radiologists that potentially, you know, AI could read the, you know, radiology scans and be able to, you know, replace all these radiologists. And in fact, actually, Children's National in Washington, D.C. has actually been working on programs with AI and, you know, the equipment to reduce the size of MRIs. And so they've actually come up with a portable MRI machine. And, you know, that is, you know, something that you can kind of plug into the wall and is a lot smaller than, you know, your traditional machines that obviously take up an entire room. This is great for things like rural hospitals and, you know, third world countries where, you know, this could really be a huge game changer in terms of, you know, certainly scanning and hopefully diagnosing, you know, issues earlier in the process. But, you know, the big problem with this new technology is that the scans themselves, because the magnets are so much lower in power, the scans are not as clear. And so they've actually been writing AI agents and algorithms to sort of read these scans. You would think that that would actually, you know, really cause panic for radiologists. But in fact, the data is showing that the field of radiology is actually booming, and it's actually been growing faster than both the national average as well as the healthcare average.
5: Thanks, Megan. Megan Lenhart, senior economics reporter at Barron's. 20 minutes now in front of the hour on This Morning, America's First News. Coming up next, busted by your mother for drunk driving in Florida.
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21: On July 24th, 2016... 23-year-old Kaylee Sawyer vanished from her small Oregon town.
22: It had to be something reasonable. It didn't even cross my mind that there was anything other than just something explainable.
21: But the story of who killed her and how takes wild twists and turns.
23: I killed a woman.
21: A second woman kidnapped.
24: And then that's when he just like started basically yelling, I need to start driving. He's like, I need to get out of here. He's like, I just killed somebody.
21: A dramatic carjacking.
25: I yelled for help. Said, I'll shoot you, and I yelled for help again, and he shot me.
21: A high-speed police chase and a murderer's disturb.
5: Thanks for spending time with us. Welcome into Friday Eve. It is time now for the mic drop with this morning's Mike Gavin.
0: Good morning. We have a couple stories of vehicular hijinks to talk about today, both coincidentally involving folks from Florida. We actually started Massachusetts for this one, where somehow a Florida man is in hot water after crashing his car into the ocean. Police in Falmouth say criminal charges are expected against this guy after an SUV was found partially submerged at a beach during last weekend's nor'easter. And no one was inside the black Mazda CX-5 when police arrived Sunday morning, but it was heavily damaged in the front. Investigators believe the driver went through a stop sign at a nearby intersection, then crashed through a guardrail that separates the sidewalk from the beach. While looking for the driver, police say they found evidence of an attempted break-in at the Falmouth Yacht Club. And the 23-year-old, who was found in a nearby hotel, has now become the prime suspect.
5: Wow.
0: Yeah, I mean, I guess... if you're going to do something like this, commit some sort of crime like this during a nor'easter when nobody else is around, I guess it's probably the best time to do it.
5: Yeah.
0: If I'm guessing.
5: Yeah. He was busy, though. There's a lot going on here.
0: Yeah. Well, right. I mean, you know, obviously, I guess, yeah, I don't know exactly what happened. So they said it was an attempted break-in.
5: Yeah.
0: So it doesn't seem like he was successful. And then I guess, you know, hurriedly maybe tried to drive away during the storm. Sunday morning was pretty heavy with the storm.
5: Yeah.
0: And, you know, maybe lost control and wound up in the ocean. That's what it sounds like happened to me.
5: Lost control and wound up in the ocean.
0: You know, you do, Gordon.
5: That's quite a night.
0: On a Sunday morning in Massachusetts.
5: Is it dumb to ask kind of what you're after if you are breaking into the Falmouth Yacht Club?
0: Are you after
5: a yacht? Are you trying to take a yacht?
0: I don't know about the yacht, but I mean, maybe inside, maybe there's a banquet hall with some, you know, maybe expensive, ornamental stuff or silverware. I don't know. I'm trying to think what they could have in there.
5: Maybe the 23-year-old will reveal this during questioning by authorities.
0: Perhaps.
5: And we'll learn that.
0: Yes. And to the Sunshine State we go, where a man there was arrested for drunk driving live on YouTube after his mother called police about videos he had posted saying he appeared intoxicated.
1: intoxicated. The 37-year-old was arrested in Vero Beach back in August. According to the police report posted by lawandcrime.com, his mother asked officers to check on him after seeing the YouTube videos. An officer later spotted a silver Chevy Tahoe making an illegal U-turn. The officer followed it to a gas station where the driver did get out and identify himself. But that's not where it ends. Officers said the man was swaying, had red glassy eyes, and smelled strongly of alcohol. Asked whether he'd been drinking, he replied, "I only had a few shots." Then on the way to jail, he allegedly said he had been taking shots all day long.
5: Oh.
1: So he changed his story, Gordon.
5: Oh.
1: He went from just a few shots, which I guess he thought was okay,
5: yeah,
1: to, you know, look, I've been drinking all day. So, all day long.
5: So I think the first phrase, "I only had a few shots," was a reference to last hour.
1: Yeah.
5: Only in the last 5 minutes I've had a few shots.
1: Right.
5: Yeah,
1: right.
5: Calm down.
1: I mean, I can only remember taking a few shots, but, you know, there were probably a few more before that.
5: Why is everybody making a big deal about my red glassy eyes and the smell of alcohol? I only had a few shots.
1: I mean, look, you know.
5: Last hour.
1: That's how we roll on a, you know, Tuesday in Vero Beach.
5: Jeez. Thank you, Mike. 13 minutes now in front of the hour on This Morning, America's First News.
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5: As overall, people are giving less, with total contributions reported by respondents falling from 80% to 64%. in the last half year. Betty Lynn Fisher at USA Today.
3: The CEO of Kyiva had said that, you know, in the last 20 years, this is what he sees. Every time there's an economic downturn, there are people that kind of take a beat and take a look at their finances, but they always still come back and do come to donate.
5: Nearly 72% said smaller recurring contributions of $25 or less feel far more sustainable right now than writing large one-off checks. 8 minutes in front of the hour on this morning. Once again, here's Nicole Murray.
6: And now, the three big things you need to know. Number one.
7: Death row inmate Krista Pike remains hospitalized this morning after her botched execution in Tennessee. Journalist Tori Gessner from WKRN-TV, who witnessed the event.
8: The curtains close at first at 7:46, and she was clearly still alive. She was clearly still breathing and snoring. We could audibly hear that.
7: The 50-year-old would have been the first woman executed in Tennessee in more than 200 years.
6: Number two.
7: Defense Secretary Pete Hegseth said in a speech yesterday that the Pentagon is eliminating roughly 20% of the nation's generals and admirals.
9: Americans want to serve when they are led by strong patriots, not by weak weirdos.
7: Hegseth also lashed out at transgender troops, criticized diversity initiatives, and criticized the news media.
6: Number three.
7: UK Prime Minister Andy Burnham said on BBC that the British government believes Iran played a part in the incident over the weekend at an England airbase that is used by the US to strike Iran.
10: There is indeed a strong indication that Iran played a part. Mm. This remains, though, a complex and very serious police investigation, so I can't say any more at this stage.
7: Five men in their mid-20s were arrested on Sunday near the base on suspicion of preparing a terrorist act. The Department of Justice has accused 10 people who are not U.S. citizens of voter fraud offenses in Minnesota. Attorney General Todd Blanche.
11: Charges include illegally voting in the general elections of 2022, 2024, and the midterm, the primary elections of August of this year, of August 2026. The defendants that have been charged include foreign nationals from Brazil, Ghana, and Liberia.
7: And finally, episode 90 of When the Mic is Off is live. We asked, is it bad to bring an iced coffee into a job interview? Joy H. says to have coffee beforehand. Cheryl Z. says only have coffee if it is offered.
5: Mm. I'd spill it.
7: Spill it during the interview?
5: First of all, I wouldn't bring it, but I'd spill it. I'd show up in, you know, in a white dress shirt, and I'd have some sort of brown coffee stain for sure after the opening 10 minutes.
7: All right. Well, don't wear white then. People have been having coffee in meetings for centuries. I don't get why this is such a big deal.
5: Not job interviews, though. Not job interviews. Leave the coffee at home, Nicole. 6 minutes in front of the hour.
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5: Thanks for being with us. The New York City psychiatrist really just wanted coffee when he entered a Starbucks on a recent morning. But when Steve Rubel saw a dog sitting in a backpack on a man's shoulders, he decided he wanted something else. There was an instant connection with the dog. The Washington Post says Rubel locked eyes with the dog and petted her head while the dog licked Rubel's face. The 66-year-old says he literally gave his heart away to the dog immediately. The man carrying the one-year-old pup named Missy was Brian Reesberg, who takes out shelter dogs and carries them around in his backpack to help them get adopted. He says he's taken out more than 60 of them, and many have been adopted, but none this quickly. He shared the moment on social media. Rubel, who said he has not owned a dog in about 14 years, took Missy home 3 days after the Starbucks encounter. That'll do it for this hour. For Nicole Murray and Mike Gavin, I'm Gordon Deal. Thanks for listening to This Morning, America's First News.

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3: From ABC News, I'm Sherry Preston. Tennessee Governor Bill Lee has halted all executions in the state until a full review of last night's botched execution of convicted killer Krista Pike is reviewed. ABC's Dave Packer reports she was given two doses of a drug that was supposed to kill her, but didn't.
4: Witnesses say Krista Pike was given two rounds of lethal pentobarbital. Reporter Tori Gessner with ABC affiliate WKRN was there.
5: At one point at 7:34, she said, "My arm feels like it's about to burst open."
4: An hour later, when asked to leave the viewing area, Gessner said Pike appeared to be still breathing.
5: We all looked at each other like she's still alive, or at least that's what I was thinking.
4: An ambulance was seen with flashing lights leaving the facility. Pike's attorney saying she's being treated at a nearby hospital. Dave Packer, ABC News.
3: New details are emerging about the cockpit attack on that Fly Dubai passenger jet on its way to Israel this week. A plumber helped save the plane from crashing while other passengers helped the pilot who had been stabbed by his co-pilot.
6: Tota Masayev, a dentist and the only doctor on board, ran toward the cockpit. He told us he found the captain severely wounded and helped stop the bleeding. He says the captain was praying and he was afraid he would lose him. Others holding the attacker down tied his hands with headphone cords and kept him pinned for 55 minutes until the plane landed in Saudi Arabia.
3: ABC's Karen Waugh, the co-pilot from Oman, is in Saudi custody. Major changes at the Defense Department announced this week. Secretary Pete Hegseth slashing the number of generals and admirals by 20%. New York Governor Kathy Hochul says Cornell University has agreed to an outside investigation following the former student's allegations of gang rape at a frat house 2 years ago.
7: Investigation of what exactly transpired in terms of the civil actions and what the role Cornell University played, what they did, what they didn't do.
3: The woman is suing Cornell. She filed a complaint at the time. No criminal charges ever filed. This is ABC News.
8: Here's the latest from KOA News. I'm Carrie Mack. A counselor at a school in Montrose is under arrest after investigators say she gave drugs to a 17-year-old girl.
9: Connie Fries was arrested on suspicion of multiple felonies and misdemeanors, including a charge of distributing a controlled substance to a minor and unauthorized practice of medicine. She was employed at Vista Charter School and was a contract co-responder with two law enforcement agencies. Vista Charter School put Fries on leave and then terminated her, and the Montrose Police Department cut off her relationship with their co-responder program. Rob Dawson, KOA.
8: Denver's Jewish community commemorated the anniversary of the Babi Yar massacre, one of the largest mass murders at a single location during the Holocaust. Colorado Attorney General Phil Weiser attended the event.
10: We're at a time of rising hate against many vulnerable groups, the LGBTQ community, immigrants, and others. And my message is basic. An attack on any of us must be treated as an attack on all of us.
8: This annual celebration encourages the community to reflect on ongoing violence throughout the world. And the National Park Service closing Old Fall River Road to cars and trucks for the winter starting on October 6th. The entire stretch of road in Rocky Mountain National Park is being closed to hikers and bikers on October 9th for road work. It reopens for the winter to bicycles, hikers, and leash pets on October 17th. But you're required to stay on the road and stay off the side trails. And the Broncos have been getting off to a slow start and finishing strong, though. Wide receiver Cortland Sutton.
11: Obviously, we want to be able to start faster. We want to be able to put together four quality quarters of football. We're working on trying to, you know, be better in that aspect.
8: The Broncos on the road this week playing the undefeated 49ers. KOA coverage starts at 8 a.m. on Sunday with kickoff at 2:25. That's the latest. From the Common Spirit Health KOA News Desk, I'm Carrie Mack on KOA.
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0: Sunday, it's a battle by the bay. 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
18: A botched execution. Good morning, I'm Gordon Deal, along with Nicole Murray, on this Thursday, October 1st. Glad you could join us. Here's what's up this hour.
19: Tennessee officials are trying to figure out how a death row inmate is still alive after two lethal injections.
18: Passengers and crew members on a flight from Dubai to Tel Aviv may have helped prevent a deadly terrorist attack.
19: Defense Secretary Pete Hegseth says the Pentagon wants a new military base and is asking states to submit proposals.
18: And how to start budgeting for the holidays if you're looking for electronics.
20: You really should start looking at what some of these deals might be, really starting to eye what that budget is, because some of the tech might exceed your budget, and that's okay, but let's look at some of the deals now, and then let's also consider some refurbished tech that can maybe squeeze into your budget a little bit easier.
18: Dacia Milden at CNET says wait until Black Friday for TVs, but buy the laptop now if you find it on sale. A disaster in Tennessee as officials failed to execute a death row inmate after injecting her with a lethal drug. They were unable to put Krista Pike to death yesterday after administering two doses of a lethal drug. Her attorneys say the 50-year-old Pike was alive and loudly snoring after the attempted lethal injection and was being treated at a hospital. The Department of Correction did not immediately say whether they would attempt another execution or when. She had been scheduled for execution at 10 a.m. for the killing she committed at the age of 18. Journalists who witnessed the attempted execution described complaints from Pike about pain, as well as her kicking her feet enough to knock off her gurney sheets. Tori Gessner from WKRN Television.
21: At one point at 7:34, she said, "My arm feels like it's about to burst open."
18: Pike and her boyfriend were convicted of the fatal stabbing and beating of 19-year-old Colleen Slemmer, their classmate at a job training facility in Knoxville. A plane traveling from Dubai to Tel Aviv made a nerve-wracking emergency landing after the co-pilot, reportedly from Oman, stabbed the captain in the cockpit. Israeli Prime Minister Benjamin Netanyahu called it an attempt to crash the Fly Dubai aircraft. He described the events relayed by a passenger who said the flight was in a spin and began to dive during the attack. It's similar to what this passenger experienced.
22: Suddenly the aircraft was dropping very sharply, like
1: massive troubles, and we didn't understand why, because we didn't get any alerts.
18: The injured captain, Smit Machar from India, managed to unlock the cockpit door, allowing a passenger and member of the crew to push inside and subdue the attacker. Two pilots on board for the return flight then were able to stabilize the plane and land it in Saudi Arabia. Israel's national security minister said a terrorist planned to crash a plane and murder the 180 Israelis on it. The incident comes as the Middle East remains on edge amid the Iran war and high tensions over Israel's conduct in the Gaza Strip. Defense Secretary Pete Hegseth says the Pentagon is eliminating roughly 1 in 5 generals and admirals through firings or position cuts. Hegseth gave that update in a speech called the State of the Force Address, a rare military address to military officers and enlisted service members at the Marine Corps base in Quantico, Virginia. It marks the latest move by Hegseth to change the structure of the military, especially at the top.
5: Americans want to serve when they are led by strong patriots, not by weak weirdos.
18: Hegseth additionally said the military is looking to build a new U.S. military base, inviting states to send in pitches. He also announced the creation of the Autonomous Warfare Command, described as a new 4-star combatant command with service-like authorities built to scale autonomous and robotic capabilities across the joint force and the fastest peacetime shift in modern military history. Hey, be sure to check out a podcast of today's program, which has stories you won't hear this hour. On the podcast today, why AI isn't creating a job apocalypse, and the Florida man turned in by his mother for drunk driving. 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
22: $5,000. That's the average amount of money people in the U.S. are now spending on gas in a year. $5,000. 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

0: More than ever, where you get your news matters. 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This is America's First News, This Morning with Gordon Deal.
1: Thanks for spending time with us. Welcome into Thursday. A new Wall Street Journal survey shows broad bipartisan support among Americans for government-imposed price caps and other market interventions. Insights from reporter and editor Aaron Zitner. Aaron, what's this so-called horseshoe party?
2: The horseshoe party is a concept that's gaining some currency. And what it posits is that there's a place in politics where the populist democratic ideological fringe on the left part of American politics and the populist part of the Republican Party in the right side of politics come together and meet. Left and right kind of come around and form a horseshoe. And that's kind of what we see in this poll, is that there are ideas that are popular among both Democrats and Republicans that are largely out of the mainstream, at least of the thinking in the pre-Trump era. Things that neither party would accept are becoming popular. And a lot of these ideas have to do with affordability and having the government get active and intervene in the markets, set price caps on drugs, on credit card rates, on child care costs even, and be more active in helping people with affordability in a way that the parties really didn't buy into in past years.
1: Boy, does that reflect how we feel currently, I guess, with seemingly everything feeling more expensive?
2: Absolutely. I mean, this seems very much driven by two things. One, people feeling bad about the economy and feeling that, as they used to say, the rent is too damn high, costs are too high, is one. And second, I think it also suggests a loss of faith in the political center and the two parties and government to speak to these needs. We've been puzzling at the Wall Street Journal for, you know, really since the end of the COVID era over the fact that by traditional measures, the economy's good. Stock market keeps setting record highs. Inflation isn't where the Fed wants it to be, but it's not the 9% of the COVID era. It's a little high, but it's not outrageous. Unemployment is, you know, the employment rate's in good shape. So by those metrics, things are good, and yet people just feel lousy, and economic sentiment is horrible. And what we see here is they're asking for government to get more active, to help, even if it means intervening in the markets and telling companies what to do.
1: Wow. We're speaking with Aaron Zitner, editor and reporter at the Wall Street Journal. The story is called Americans Want Populist Policies That Defy Traditional Political Labels. What's the chance, though, of, say, government action on something like health care or taxes or prescription drugs or child care?
2: Well, what's so interesting is, you know, we're starting to see some left-right agreement. So the idea of putting a 10% cap on credit card interest rates, that's an idea in Congress that's backed both by Bernie Sanders, you know, the progressive icon, and Senator Josh Hawley, a conservative senator out of Missouri. The idea of telling large institutional investors and private equity and hedge funds that they can't go into neighborhoods and just buy up all the houses, which some people were concerned about. That idea is very popular, and that actually passed Congress recently. So we had, by large margins, well, it was attached to a bigger bill that passed by large margins. So some of these things are getting left-right agreement. Raising taxes on the wealthy to shore up the finances of the Social Security system. There you have a Republican, Bernie Marino of Ohio, and Elizabeth Warren of Massachusetts, a liberal and a conservative, both supporting that. So not all this stuff is passing, but the fact that voters feel so bad about the economy seems to be pushing the two parties a bit more together, and I would say it's pushing Republicans to kind of move more into the Democratic comfort zone, since a lot of these are kind of more ideas that Democrats have been more comfortable with.
1: Yeah, there is a measure here of socialism?
2: Well, that's one of the I'm glad you mentioned that, because look, we have a president who started a website that helps people buy pharmaceuticals and, you know, went out and negotiated drug prices. We have a president who's taking ownership stakes of, you know, the U.S. government owns a piece of Intel, owns a piece of lithium companies. One finding from this poll is that socialism and MAGA, liberal and conservative, those labels have limits in describing where the public is and what is conservative or liberal when we have a president who has the government taking actual ownership stakes in companies.
1: Thanks, Aaron. Aaron Zitner, reporter and editor at The Wall Street Journal. 20 minutes now after the hour on This Morning, America's First News. Here's Nicole Murray.
3: And now, the three big things you need to know. Number one.
4: Tennessee officials were unable to put Krista Pike to death yesterday for a 1995 murder after administering two doses of a lethal drug. Journalist Tori Gessner from WKRN-TV, who was there.
5: I will say I've witnessed, I believe, 5 executions in Tennessee. Nothing about today was normal, typical at all.
4: Officials say Pike remains hospitalized. She would have been the first woman executed in Tennessee in more than 200 years.
3: Number two.
4: A Fly Dubai plane headed for Israel has made an emergency landing after the co-pilot, reportedly from Oman, stabbed the captain in the cockpit. Israeli Prime Minister Benjamin Netanyahu called it an attempt to crash the aircraft.
6: An amazing act of heroism of the Indian pilot, of the people who helped him. They stopped a disaster that could have been global.
4: Passengers and crew subdued the attacker, and the plane landed safely in Saudi Arabia.
3: Number three.
4: An employee has allegedly opened fire in an act of workplace violence in Virginia, killing 2 coworkers and wounding a 3rd yesterday. Manassas Police Chief Doug Keene revealed details about 37-year-old Marvin Grant.
7: The shooter in this case, Mr. Grant, was an employee of United Rentals. There was some kind of altercation this morning. He then pulled a pistol from his waistband and shot the 3 victims.
4: Grant died from a self-inflicted gunshot wound. Pennsylvania health officials have reported a 5th measles-associated death as the U.S. endures its worst year for the disease since 1991. The state's Department of Health said the person was unvaccinated. A helicopter carrying 5 people has crashed into the water off the coast of Catalina Island in California, killing 2 of those on board. Officials say 2 others were sent to the hospital, and authorities are searching for the 5th. Singapore has announced that it will pay for singles' first date if they use the government's matchmaking service. First Date launched this week.
1: Oh.
4: Now, this is how you do it.
1: Yeah?
4: No, what? You seem doubtful of it.
1: Giving the government all your data.
4: They have it anyway. Who are we kidding?
1: It tracks you on your dates.
4: I'm just saying, there's a lot of people who go on a first date just to get someone to pay for their stuff. This takes that out of the equation.
1: 22 minutes now after the hour.
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0: joining us. Welcome into Thursday as Prime Big Deals Day kicks off next Tuesday to meet early holiday shopping demand. 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Analysis from Dacia Milden, editor at CNET. 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
1: Yeah, so there are a couple of really big takeaways this year. And the big thing is that holiday tech shoppers are planning to spend an average of $808 on consumer tech products and services. And when we look at last year's findings, that's $123 less than what people spent last year based on our findings then. And another thing that we got to point out here is that there are shopping frustrations that people are bracing themselves for, thinking about those misleading discounts and products selling out. But even more so, people are looking at shopping before November.

0: It'll make you kind of think that, especially with some of the newer devices, things are a bit expensive.
1: Yeah.
0: That being said, you really should start looking at what some of these deals might be, really starting to eye what that budget is, because some of the tech might exceed your budget, and that's okay. But let's look at some of the deals now, and then let's also consider some refurbished tech that can maybe squeeze into your budget a little bit easier. Those older models are also worth considering. So maybe not for the latest and greatest, depending on what you plan on buying. But if you're considering an older model or can find a really good deal, now could be the time to do that.
1: We're speaking with Dacia Milden, Senior Consumer Insights Editor at CNET, and we're talking about tech budgets falling amid rising costs for things like RAM, as you just mentioned. Our typical wish list items are what right now?
0: We're seeing that people are really looking into toys, of course, but kitchen items is another big one, 25%. And when we start trickling down into some of those bigger, well-known gadgets around the holidays, like headphones, people are still looking at those pretty closely. Phone accessories are falling right behind headphones, but we also see video games and wearables. Those are running about the same that people are interested in or planning on buying. So we're seeing that people are still interested in tech overall, with 73% of U.S. adults planning to purchase some sort of tech device or even tech service. So it's very clear that it's a big deal this year for sure.
1: There's Dacia Milden, Senior Consumer Insights Editor at CNET. 30 minutes now after the hour on This Morning, America's First News.

0: this from KOA News. The U.S. withdrew the last of its forces in Iraq on Wednesday. President Trump confirming the military departure, saying it was time to leave. Senator Kevin Cramer.
1: To see this type of an orderly, almost under the radar, complete exit, while at the same time maintaining troops in Jordan close by, you know, to deal with remnants of Houthis or other militia groups, if you will. But it's in concert with the leadership of Baghdad. They're pleased by it.
0: This comes 23 years after America invaded Iraq. Heavy rain and flooding continue in southern Colorado, and National Weather Service meteorologist Mark Wankowski says it's not going to change for a while.
2: Going to continue to see showers spin up across southeast Colorado through the rest of the day as that upper level system marches across northern New Mexico.
0: The biggest threat is still flooding along the Aspen Acres burn scar. That's the latest from the Common Spirit Health KOA News Desk. I'm Carrie Mack on KOA.
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0: 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We're here for you.
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5: Thanks for spending time with us. Welcome into Thursday, October 1st. Gordon Deal with Nicole Murray. Some of our top stories and headlines. An investigation begins after Tennessee officials failed to execute a death row inmate. She somehow survived two lethal injections. Passengers and crew forced to subdue a pilot after he stabbed his captain on a flight from Dubai to Tel Aviv. Researchers say AI agents tried to hack a government site in Canada. Brent crude at $100 a barrel this morning. Yankees, White Sox, and Padres win their wild card playoff series. Steelers and Browns in Thursday Night Football. And Dolly Parton's free book program now expanding following her death. We'll have that story in about 20 minutes. A communications expert says the White House's restrictions on media access could prompt journalists to rethink a familiar approach to political coverage. We're joined now by Dana Young, communication and political science professor at the University of Delaware. Dana, your initial reaction to the temporary ban on CNN, MS Now, and Politico?
6: At first, I think that my thought was the same as other folks, which was that maybe this is just a toothless threat because, you know, Trump, for 10 years, we've heard Trump complain about media coverage and talk about fake news and not letting folks in. What I don't think that we anticipated was that these journalists would get to the White House and literally have their credentials revoked right there, kind of bringing us back to what happened to Jim Acosta years back. I certainly also didn't anticipate that there'd be solidarity between the media outlets, as they then would say, you know what, if you're going to keep out CNN, you're keeping us out too, and we're not going to get the video feed that you need to cover your events.
5: Do you think that this gives journalists in any way an opportunity to rethink how they cover the White House in general?
6: This is where I see this could be an unexpected opportunity. Access journalism, which is the term that we use to describe the kind of journalism where reporters have direct access to political figures, there's, of course, a need for that. Of course, there needs to be some kind of public record so that we can hold people accountable. However, I don't know that access journalism needs to drive the news cycle because there's certain costs associated with it, right? Sometimes the best journalism is the journalism that comes about in the newsroom through investigative reporting and through drilling down through files, through, you know, paper trails, through other kinds of sources. You know, there's two side effects of the sort of obsession with access journalism as I see it. One is that, unfortunately, as much as our leaders, we want to be able to trust them, but they're not always in the business of truth seeking, right? Our leaders are often in the business of persuasion. And so they're not always giving the most empirically accurate information. We saw this back in the early 2000s when the White House correspondents were really complicit in advancing a lie, a falsehood about weapons of mass destruction in Iraq, right? Unfortunately, people who are in positions of power sometimes advance their own interests. So that's one possible problem. The other problem, though, as I see it, is that it's amplifying the spectacle of one, as I call it, under this administration, right? Where Trump is really the center of everything and he makes everything a story. But is that good for democracy? Because we know that stories need protagonists, main characters, but the main character in democracy is supposed to be the citizens. The people. And so perhaps this is an opportunity to step back, maybe decenter Trump a little bit, and recenter democratic institutions and citizens.
5: We're speaking with Dana Young, professor of communication and political science at the University of Delaware. So if a change were to be made here under the Trump administration, is this something that then would be carried forward to the next administration, be it Democrat or Republican? It's just not affecting Trump, for example.
6: Exactly. I mean, what I envision, what folks who are in my discipline envision, is really a kind of reporting that focuses democratic processes and institutions and says, hey, you know what? What are the things that citizens are experiencing? What are the rights and privileges that we need to have? For example, access to information, transparency, accountability. And what are the ways in which our leaders might be adversely affecting those things, rather than this is the thing that our leader said today.
5: We're speaking with Dana Young, professor of communication and political science at the University of Delaware. I guess to your point, to a certain extent, the next time news is broken at a White House press briefing will be the first time news was broken at a White House press briefing.
6: Yeah.
5: Right? I mean, it's really used for announcements and reaction and stuff, right? It's not in-depth newsroom digging that you referenced.
6: Exactly. And, you know, the part of the concern here is with this sort of spectacle of one is that we are in this moment of consolidation of power in the executive branch, right? That's not just a Trump thing. That has been going on, I would say, for the last 20 years with increased power, especially since 9/11. There's been more power concentrated in the executive branch. And under this administration, we see very little, if any, you know, acts of Congress, lots of executive orders. And so if the press is also, in addition to those sort of background phenomena happening, if the press is also laser focused on the actions of this one man, what does that do to citizens' impressions of what government is and how it works?
5: Thanks, Dana. Dana Young, communication and political science professor at the University of Delaware. 20 minutes now in front of the hour on This Morning, America's First News. Coming up next, road signs designed to make you smile.
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10: 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Since I started taking it, I've been lifting like when we played for Coach Carter. My energy is way up, and it even spiced up things between me and the missus.
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5: Glad you could be with us. Welcome into Friday Eve. It is time now for the mic drop with this morning's Mike Gavin.
20: Good morning. Well, believe it or not, we've got a couple of stories about road signs to talk about today. Let's start in New Jersey, where a prominent banner in one town has people laughing for its obvious misspelling. There's a large banner hanging from a railroad bridge in Roselle, thanking people for visiting the borough of 22,000 people located 20 miles outside of New York City. Problem is, someone added an extra V to visiting, so now it says, thanks for visiting. As is customary in these situations, you only had one job type situation. Social media commenters wondered whose job this was, how many people probably had to review and sign off on this sign. Others blamed the local school system, Gen Z, and of course AI. Still others were more practical, saying a big Sharpie or some electrical tape could fix the issue.
5: Mm.
20: Just climb on up there.
5: Yeah. I was thinking about the kind of the chain of command here. See if it's the writer, the person who came up with the phrase.
20: Yes.
5: Right. The designer, I guess, of the artwork on it. Then you've got the printing company that does the banner, that
20: yes,
5: makes the banner
20: right,
5: with all the ink on it and such. And then, I don't know, some final editor?
20: I mean, when it's hanging, someone who's hanging it up, right?
5: And
20: I mean,
5: a couple
20: guys on a crew have to hang it up and nobody notices it. Yeah. Lots of folks.
5: Wow, that's just a lot of mislooking.
20: Yeah.
5: I don't know.
20: Yeah,
5: I don't know what to call it.
20: I mean, that's what you even hope. I mean, what most likely is the situation these days between technology and sort of a shrinking of staff,
5: yeah,
20: is that it might have just been one person who didn't see the misspelling, sent it off electronically to a company that sort of had it printed out almost electronically without supervision, and then they just put the banner up and weren't paying attention.
5: I'm going to go with it. It was like a copy and paste.
20: Yeah.
5: That was overdone here somehow.
20: Yes. And with all the signs we're forced to read while we're out and about, thankfully, some of them are put there just to make us smile. The Puberty Instagram account put together a compilation of some of those. There's one sign which appeared to be from the UK, which reads, "No crime between the hours of 8 a.m. and 6 p.m. Another sign reads, "Do not cross this field unless you can do it in 9 seconds because the bull can do it in 10. One could keep you busy for a little while. It says, "Push to open. If that does not work, pull. If both do not work, try the actual entrance around the corner." Here's one for the commuters. A sign at a train station in Vancouver reads, "Stay off the tracks. They are only for trains. If you can read this, you are not a train." And finally, a life lesson for all of us posted on a sign outside of a business. If at first you don't succeed, then skydiving is not for you.
5: Wow.
20: Yeah.
5: Right. Is that right where you sign your waiver?
20: Right.
5: As you're
20: right,
5: about to go up in the plane?
20: Yeah. Yeah, exactly. How lucky do you feel tonight?
5: Don't sue us.
20: Yeah.
5: You know, if you fail at skydiving, one of those type things.
20: Most likely. I like the one with the no crime between the hours of 8 and 6. Nighttime, have at it.
5: Yeah.
20: It's like the purge, basically, from 6 to 8.
5: Yeah. 6:01. Watch out. All hell breaks loose at this UK park, right?
20: Yes.
5: Thanks, Mike. 13 minutes in front of the hour. On this morning, America's First News.
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32: There's football tonight as the Steelers visit the Browns in the NFL Thursday night game. Both teams are off to 2-1 starts. Browns quarterback Deshaun Watson.
33: We're playing a very tough opponent, experienced opponent, and we got to make sure that we have all our things locked in going into that game.
32: Meanwhile, the Steelers are in the news off the field. There are reports circulating that the Steelers have traded DB Joey Porter Jr. to Dallas for future 2nd and 6th round draft picks. Porter has been nursing a back injury and has been in a contract dispute with Pittsburgh. Some NFL injury news. Packers receiver Jaden Reed is done for the year, Reed having season-ending neck surgery. And Vikings All-Pro wideout Justin Jefferson is nursing an ankle injury. He's a question mark for Sunday's game with Miami. In baseball's wildcard series, the White Sox, Yankees, and Padres completed 2-game sweeps and have advanced to the divisional round. Sox finished off the Astros. Yankees took out the rival Red Sox, and the Padres dumped the Cubs. The Phillies rallied to beat the Braves. Those teams meet in a decisive 3rd game tonight. I'm Matt McCoy.
5: With cost of living challenges, a new study by a nonprofit called Kiva finds more than 4 out of 5 Americans said at least one cost of living pressure has prevented them from donating or donating more over the past 6 months. However, despite the financial strains, people are still giving, with 77% of U.S. adults surveyed donating money in some way over that period. Kiva, which offers loans through crowdfunding campaigns, says overall people are giving less, with total contributions reported by respondents falling from 80 to 64% in the last 6 months. Betty Lynn Fisher at USA Today.
34: The CEO of Kiva had said that, you know, in the last 20 years, this is what he sees. Every time there's an economic downturn, there are people that kind of take a beat and take a look at their finances, but they always still come back and do come to donate.
5: Nearly 72% said smaller recurring contributions of $25 or less feel far more sustainable right now than writing large one-off checks. 8 minutes now in front of the hour on this morning. Once again, here's Nicole Murray.
1: And now, the three big things you need to know. Number one.
2: Death row inmate Krista Pike remains hospitalized this morning after her botched execution in Tennessee. Journalist Tori Kesner from WKRN-TV, who witnessed the event.
3: 7:49, 3 minutes later, the curtains reopen. She's snoring very loudly at that point. And then they close again at 8:05, and they do not reopen. And we were escorted out.
2: The 50-year-old would have been the first woman executed in Tennessee in more than 200 years.
1: Number two.
2: Defense Secretary Pete Hegseth said in a speech yesterday that the Pentagon is eliminating roughly 20% of the nation's generals and admirals.
4: The ideological clowns are out. The patriotic cowboys are in, with testosterone testing on top.
2: Hegseth also lashed out at transgender troops, criticized diversity initiatives, and showed disapproval of the news media.
1: Number three.
2: UK Prime Minister Andy Burnham said on BBC that the British government believes Iran played a part in the incident over the weekend at an England airbase that is used by the US to strike Iran.
6: We have been waiting to confirm what we could say, but we can now confirm our belief that Iran played a part.
2: Five men in their mid-20s were arrested on Sunday near the base on suspicion of preparing a terrorist act. A Florida woman has been formally indicted for attempting to kill Rihanna. Officials say Ivana Ortiz fired a semi-automatic rifle at the singer's Beverly Crest home back in March. New York Governor Kathy Hochul announced that Cornell University has agreed to an independent investigation into the suspected gang rape at a fraternity house. A new lawsuit claims that seven members of the school's Chi Phi frat allegedly drugged and raped a female student in 2024. The Senate has confirmed Keith Sonderling to lead the Department of Labor. The president nominated Sonderling to the post in June. Tinder has launched a new feature called Group Hangouts, which allows users to match with entire friend groups and organize group dates with up to 15 people.
5: A group date?
2: Yeah.
5: With 15 people?
2: Yeah.
5: How do you get to know your date?
2: You don't.
5: Why do we call it a date?
2: I mean, I guess it's just because everyone has social anxiety these days, so these dating apps are trying to find different ways to encourage people to still meet. I know you're looking at me like I'm crazy right now. I'm not saying I agree with it.
5: Okay. So you wouldn't go?
2: Probably not.
5: Okay. Thank you, Nicole. 6 minutes now in front of the hour.
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35: A few miles from the glass spires of Midtown Atlanta
0: lies the South River Forest. In 2021 and 2022, the woods became a home to activists from all over the country.
8: I found a struggle worth fighting for.
0: Who gathered to stop the nearby construction of a massive new police training facility, nicknamed Cop City. There, in the forest, they built a different community.
8: The forest occupation or things like that present a vision of a society where we can have what we need and support each other without being at each other's throats or being subservient to each other.
0: Until one day, everything just shatters open.
12: At approximately 9 o'clock this morning, as law enforcement was moving through various sectors of the property, an individual, without warning, shot a Georgia State Patrol trooper.
5: Thanks for being with us. A month after Dolly Parton's death, her free book program for young children is expanding. The program, which sends kids an age-appropriate book in the mail every month from birth until their fifth birthday, aims to make books more accessible and encourage families to read together. Last week, the Dollywood Foundation announced that Imagination Library would expand to reach 157,000 kids across London. Parton started the organization in 1995 in honor of her father, who couldn't read or write. Her idea was to bring books and a love of learning to children in her home county in eastern Tennessee. The Imagination Library has gifted more than 300 million free books. A rep with the Dollywood Foundation told the Washington Post that more expansions are in the works. That'll do it for this hour. For Nicole Murray and Mike Gavin, I'm Gordon Deal. Thanks for listening to This Morning, America's First News.

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8: 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Fox 31 pinpoint weather today. The sun returning as our high temperature will be warming back up into the upper 60s to near 70 degrees. Overnight low dipping down again to around 50 degrees. Sunny and warmer tomorrow and really nice for the weekend. We could see upper 70s after today. Currently, it's 53 in Denver. Most of southern Colorado dodged a bullet when heavy rains hit yesterday. The town of Beulah wasn't so lucky. Flash flooding and heavy rain hitting the Aspen Acres burn scar. 3 inches of rain falling on the mountainside, causing some mudslides. Pueblo County leaders and city officials now warning people not to cross the flooded roads.
9: It's the stability of the earth that you're going to be walking on, but once that water recedes and there's not still a warning in effect where another wash of water could come, they would probably be okay to start cleaning up their yards.
8: Beulah Fire Chief Brian Ware says to wait until the floodwaters subside to venture out. The flood watch for southern Colorado and the eastern plains continues until noon today. Speaking of cleanup, a Denver library branch is closed today while hazmat teams are doing a deep clean.
10: A person was taken to the hospital after becoming sick at the Sam Gary Branch Library in the Central Park neighborhood. Hazmat investigators and Denver Fire soon realized the man was exposed to a narcotics-related substance in a room there, which was later determined to be xylazine, a drug commonly mixed with fentanyl. Firefighters hope to get the all clear to allow the library to reopen tomorrow. Brenda Stewart, KOA.
8: Weld County leaders are trying to put a stop to illegal dumping on the side of the road.
11: Not only do we have to pay the disposal fee, but we have to pay county employees, typically overtime, to go pick those items up, haul them to a landfill.
8: Department of Public Health and Environment's Jason Cheeser points out the county hosts several free days where locals can get rid of electronic waste. Boulder County putting up $11 million to help people living in one mobile home park buy the property they now rent. County commissioners approving the investment for residents at the San Lazaro Park as part of an effort to preserve affordable housing. Julie Hines worries that a new owner could raise the rent.
12: People here work full time and oftentimes for more than one job. Having that kind of jump in your budget every single month, it's really not tenable.
8: The county's money is a good start, but she and her neighbors still need to raise another $13 million in order to meet the $42 million asking price. They're hoping to secure a loan for the rest. Colorado Parks and Wildlife changing the way it handles problems caused by gray wolves.
13: They announced a policy shift saying they're temporarily going to stop killing wolves that kill livestock and look at every incident on a case-by-case basis. The new directive comes amid growing concerns over a dwindling and vulnerable state wolf population. Biologists say at least 45 wolves live in Colorado, which includes 20 pups born this spring. However, the adult survival rate over the past year dropped to 61%, much lower than the 75%. 5%, the agency projected. Nia Bender, KOA.
14: Our social media poll question for this morning: with Parks and Wildlife temporarily suspending killing wolves that prey on livestock amid their falling survival rate, do you agree with this decision? You can engage with us on Facebook and on X. Wildlife officers say that they have no choice but to euthanize a bear in Steamboat Springs this week after a homeowner shot the animal when it broke into his home and charged at him. Officials blame the drought for unusually high bear-human encounters so far this year, with more than 6,000 reported across the state. The first woman scheduled to be executed in Tennessee in more than 200 years. Still alive after a botched execution. Krista Pike's attorney says she's being treated at a nearby hospital. Reporter Tori Gessner was there to witness the execution and said something obviously went wrong after the first lethal shot was administered.
15: The curtains close at first at 7:46, and she was clearly still alive. She was clearly still breathing and snoring. We could audibly hear that.
14: The 50-year-old Pike was convicted of a brutal murder back in 1995 when she was 18. President Trump hailing the U.S. military's exit from Iraq, declaring ISIS is finally defeated.
16: This orderly departure of coalition forces and equipment from Erbil Air Base marks the end of a very expensive excursion into hell.
14: U.S. troops invaded Iraq back in 2003, ousting leader Saddam Hussein. Forces withdrew in 2007, but returned 3 years later to help Iraq defeat ISIS militants. Israel's prime minister heaping praise on one of the passengers on board that Fly Dubai flight that was hijacked and nearly crashed.
17: A pilot on board an Israel-bound plane has been arrested after he stabbed another pilot and then sent the plane into a nosedive. Passengers managed to get into the cockpit and wrestled the attacker. One of those passengers, Yanav Hayoun, said he grabbed the controls and managed to pull the plane up. Israeli Prime Minister Netanyahu met Hayoun soon after the flight was over.
18: Without his daring do, without his courage, we'd have faced a disaster of unbelievable proportions.
17: Hayoun told the Free Press he learned something about flight controls from the Canadian disaster documentary series Mayday. Jill Nato, Fox News.
14: Three Denver kids are safe this morning thanks to a Chaffee County Sheriff's dog with a very good nose.
19: The kids were camping with a large group of family members when they wandered off near the Midland Bike Trail. Family spent hours searching before calling law enforcement for help. The county sheriff's office canine Archie locked onto their scent in moments and led the crews in their direction. The three kids were found safe about a mile and a half from camp. Carrie Mack, KOA.
14: In Denver's Jewish community, remembering the Bobby Yar massacre.
20: On the 85th anniversary of one of the Holocaust's deadliest massacres, more than 100 people met at Denver's Road of Shalom Synagogue to remember the legacy of those lost.
21: From Babi Yar to October 7th, we are reminded how unchecked hatred festers into unimaginable violence.
20: President of Jewish Colorado, Renee Rockford, says the descendants of Babi Yar victims carry the weight of their loss and the strength of their legacy. Connor Shreve, KOA.
14: You're up to date on Colorado's Morning News. From the Common Spirit Health KOA News Desk, I'm Gina Gondek. Keenan Dixon joining us with the latest check of business and money news. And Keenan, it seems like fewer people are donating to nonprofits.
22: Yeah, the public service organization GivingUSA says charitable contributions surged to $617 billion last year, but most of that is coming from corporations. A decade ago, around 80% of Americans donated to charitable causes. That figure now is about 64%. This could be due in part to the increased costs of food and fuel and housing, as well as inflation continues to take money out of people's wallets. The city of Westminster will no longer allow free charging at city-owned EV stations. Beginning today, the city will start charging fees at its three charging stations. The cost will be $1.50 per session, plus 35 cents per kilowatt hour, and $2 per idle fee. $2 per hour idle fee. A spokesperson said the fee would provide greater availability while ensuring long-term support and maintenance. Tech companies are leading the way in artificial intelligence and innovation and moving quickly. The CEOs of those companies met with President Trump this week and signed a non-binding agreement to self-regulate the industry. But tech insiders like Northwestern University professor of responsible technology, Zephyr Vekil, says it doesn't go far enough.
23: The harms and potential
0: for catastrophe is very real and is not coming from outside of the industry. People from inside the industry who are closest to the technology innovation are screaming at the rooftops. And yet we are allowing our leadership to steer us in a way that's driven by geopolitical issues and dynamics and capitalism.
22: He says people aren't as concerned as they should be, and some of the top engineers behind AI models have raised red flags. And if you're looking to pre-order Apple's first foldable iPhone, beware of scams.
1: Malwarebytes reports that a fake pre-order page for the iPhone Duo was discovered. The site resembles an Apple page and shows off a tab that offers a $500 voucher. However, the deceptive page reportedly uses a tool that can break into vulnerable iPhones, which could then steal sensitive data. Pre-orders for the iPhone Duo model don't start until October 16th and is set to drop a week later. I'm Matt Mattinson.
22: You're up to date on the latest business and money news.
8: Taking a look at your early Thursday morning drive, we head to the KOA Traffic Center and say good morning to Jonathan Steele.
3: Hey, good morning to you. Happy Thursday. Looks pretty good here in town. We've got a little lingering construction up to the north. It's southbound at 84th Avenue, where the right lane is still blocked. They've yet to pick up those cones and get out of there. It's not really causing a delay. Volume very light as you're building up, coming out of North Glen and Thornton and heading south down through that stretch. Just kind of keep it to the left. It may slow you down just a little bit. Freeway's pretty much wide open citywide. East side of I-70, including Pena, if you're heading to or from the airport, looks real good. Now, we're just getting word up to the north-northeast on a pretty disturbing accident. It's a rollover along Highway 85 at the area around Platteville, which is, I believe, Highway 60 in that area. They've got all kinds of emergency equipment that are arriving on the scene right now. It does sound like it may be a fatal accident, so this could impact the drive if you use 85 up around Platteville. We'll keep you advised. Jonathan Steele on KOA 850 AM and 94.1 FM.
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22: Another tough NFC West game waits for the Broncos this week as they go on the road to play the 49ers. In three games, San Francisco has protected their quarterback, Brock Purdy, and head coach Sean Payton says it's letting Purdy play at a really high level.
26: Whether he's under center in the gun, the mix of run, play pass, and drop back is impressive. You see, in 3 weeks, not only no sacks, first and third down, first in red zone, very efficient, and he's making all the throws.
22: KOA coverage of Sunday's Broncos-Niners game starts at 8 a.m., kickoff at 2:25. And closing the book on Sunday and that controversial pass interference call on what could have been a game-ending pick for the Rams, head coach Sean McVay said he reached out to the league and got good feedback.
27: That they agreed with me.
28: They agreed with me that it was not pass interference?
27: That's correct.
22: The Broncos move on to week four. The Avs dominated the Kings in the season opener at Ball Arena, winning 8-4. Nathan MacKinnon and Arturi Lehkonen both scored twice, and MacKinnon added a rare fight. The three teams' postseason runs are over before the start of October, with the Yankees sweeping the Red Sox in a 9-2 win, the Padres beating the Cubs 4-1 to advance, and the White Sox winning their first playoff series since winning the World Series behind a 7-3 win over the Astros. The Phillies and Braves will be the lone game three today after a 10th-inning solo shot by Alec Bohm gave the Phillies a 4-3 win in game two. The winner of tonight's game gets the Dodgers in the NLDS. San Diego will head to Milwaukee for the next round. On the American League side, the Yankees will face top seed Tampa in the ALDS, and the White Sox head to Cleveland following that win. Rockies fans can look to the White Sox as a blueprint for what can happen here in Denver. Chicago lost a league record 121 games just 2 years ago and lost 100 games 3 years in a row, including last season. They're the first team to make the playoffs after losing 100 games in back-to-back seasons and are now in the ALDS, giving their fans at least one home game. Rockies general manager Josh Burns and president Paul DePodesta have both mentioned what can be done in a short amount of time with the right moves, and Colorado thinks they have the right leadership to do something similar. One of those moves in the past January could have led to TJ Rumfield bringing home the second Rookie of the Year award in Rockies history and the first since Jason Jennings in 2002. We'll find out in mid-November if he wins it. I'm Keenan Dixon on KOA, home of the Buffs, Broncos, and Rockies, and KOA Sports today at 3.
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34: KOA News Time 517. Passengers aboard a flight bound for Israel are recalling the terrifying moments of a potential hijacking.
35: After the captain was stabbed by his co-pilot, the jet plunged more than 14,000 feet in just 37 seconds. The injured pilot had the wherewithal to open the cockpit door, averting disaster. That's when the passengers jumped into action, making their way into the cockpit, subduing the pilot who was attempting to crash the jet. Even more remarkable, an Israeli plumber then pulled back on the yoke to prevent the plane from diving further.
34: Fox's Trey Yinks in Tel Aviv. Other off-duty pilots on the plane were able to safely land it in Saudi Arabia.
0: Cornell University agreeing to an independent investigation into how it handled the case involving a former student who alleges that seven fraternity brothers drugged and sexually assaulted her back in 2024.
1: Governor Kathy Hochul told ABC News that Cornell will be reporting on what the details are in the case, adding, "People need to know the truth." The Tompkins County District Attorney earlier said his office plans to present the case to a grand jury after the student's civil lawsuit brought up allegations he calls dramatically different than the woman's statement to police 2 years ago. Reports say the victim told police at the time that she believed she was raped. I'm Mark Mayfield.
0: And a crew is getting ready to blast off to the International Space Station today. The mission is scheduled to lift off from Cape Canaveral Space Force Station around 9:10 our time this morning. The crew, which includes two NASA astronauts, one Canadian astronaut, and one Russian cosmonaut, is traveling on a SpaceX Dragon spacecraft and then will then dock at the ISS later today. Coming up, the pros and cons of Alamo Drafthouse's new mobile ordering system. You know, that system they launched earlier this year where you make your order on your phone. Well, I'll give it my review after I checked it out yesterday. Coming up next, taking a look at your early Thursday morning drive first in the KOA Traffic Center. Here's Jonathan Steele.
3: Yeah, we're still in pretty good shape. Southbound 25 at 84th, they still have the right lane block with some road work in there overnight, which is lingering here in the morning. It's slowing traffic quite a bit. It's not a delay, though, as you're coming down out of Thornton there. Just got to push left. Little bit of a slowdown, certainly. Other than that, we've got the buildup everywhere else. Coming into downtown looks good. To and from the tech center, between downtown and the tech, actually, I-25. About 10 minutes on your drive time. You got a 10-minute commute out of Aurora on 225. Peña's 15 minutes from I-70 to the terminal. You do have the one accident way up to the northeast. Now, this is not causing a real big delay at this point, but a pretty serious crash occurred. Highway 85 around Platteville. I think I said Highway 60. It's actually Highway 66 in that area out of Platteville on Highway 85. It's still under investigation. Jonathan Steele on KOA 850 AM and 94.1 FM.
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0: KOA News Time 520. Gina Gundek on Colorado's Morning News. So yesterday I had an opportunity to check out the Alamo Draft House at Sloan's Lake. I've been a couple of times, but this is actually the first time that I've been since they transitioned to this new mobile ordering system for food and drinks and popcorn and all that good stuff on your phone. Before that, though, let me talk a little bit about the movie that I was able to pre-screen. This is Verity. It's a psychological thriller adapted from Colleen Hoover's best-selling novel, also called Verity. I actually have not read the book. It stars Anne Hathaway. She's the main character of Verity Crawford, as well as Dakota Johnson and Josh Hartnett. And a brief overview of the movie, Dakota Johnson's character is hired to be a ghostwriter for Anne Hathaway's character, Verity. And she takes this story, takes like a little bit of a dark turn. She discovers these notes from Verity, and then she has to try to figure out what's true and what's not, and these confessions, and these confessions from Verity and Verity's husband, and all this back and forth with it. It will be released in theaters tomorrow, and it has a 43% on Rotten Tomatoes from the critics. Obviously, that is only the critics so far because the audience has not been able to see it. So overall, not my favorite. I do love Anne Hathaway, and she's incredible in everything that she does. And she was, again, very, very good in this role, but just kind of was a little boring. Like, it just didn't do much. However, like I said, I have not read the book. So I don't know if that is the producer's issue with the movie or the author's issue with the book. I've heard a lot of people say that the book is a lot different than the movie. So maybe if you have read the book, I would recommend checking it out to see if you can do a little bit of comparisons to it. However, with all that being said, I had an opportunity to go to the Alamo Draft House as they switched to this digital QR code mobile ordering system. This system had a lot of backlash when it was first launched earlier this year, because instead of your typical pen and paper where you write down your order and you press the call button and then an Alamo Draft House employee picks up your order, goes, gets your food, comes back, it's now all on your phone, which you think about having a phone out during a movie, big no-no in the theaters. So it was a little bit of controversial, you know, just a controversial move from Alamo Drafthouse. A lot of people were protesting it and said, I'll never go back. And honestly, I was a little skeptical about it too. And I think I can say it wasn't as bad as I expected it was going to be, because you get your order, you scan just like any restaurant nowadays. There's a QR code. You scan it on your phone. You put your order in. We do that nowadays in a lot of different restaurants. It wasn't as distracting as I expected it was going to be. It wasn't as annoying as I expected it was going to be. Maybe my tips, if you are planning on going to Alamo Drafthouse, enjoying this dining and movie experience, because I love that about the Alamo Drafthouse. That's something that's still unique. I would recommend getting there early and ordering ahead of time, because probably the only issue I had is I found myself still ordering as the movie was starting. And then I was like, wait, I don't want to look at my phone. I don't want to look at the screen. Like, get there ahead of time, put your whole order in, and then you're able to enjoy it when the food comes out. At the end of the movie, it literally pops up on your phone screen. You could just hit a tip to the servers, because the servers are still doing work, running your food and all that. And then you just cash out on your phone, and it was way easier and not as distracting as I thought it was going to be. Alamo Drafthouse, they post on their website saying that it actually reduces the distractions because you don't have that last call where the servers run up and say, do you want anything else? Or dropping off your check in like a big part of the movie where you're getting distracted. And they said that actually roughly 85% of food and beverage orders occur prior to the start of the film, with only a small percentage of additional orders occurring during the film, which is what I felt like. I ordered everything ahead of time right before the start of the movie, except maybe like the first minute, and then just ordered one additional thing, which wasn't really that distracting. So they also claim that they have not laid off or had any reduction in base wages for the Alamo Drafthouse employees, because they're still running the foods. They're still cleaning up the theaters after that and all that. So overall, maybe I still liked the pen and paper ordering system, but I was actually pleasantly surprised by the phone ordering system. If you have tried it yourself, let me know. Text us at 56690. I'm curious your opinion of the new mobile ordering system for Alamo Drafthouse.
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7: Taking a look at your Thursday morning drive with Jonathan Steele in the KOA Traffic Center.
8: Yeah, we're still in pretty good shape here, other than the construction that's still going on up north. Southbound 25 at 84th, right lane still fully blocked in there. Everyone's pushing to the left, and it is slowing quite a bit now. It's not like jammed up, but it is a little slow. It's quite a hazard there. So it's going to maybe take a few extra minutes, in fact, coming down from around the Thornton Parkway to that point. But from there down south, it does look good, into downtown to the Tech Center. Eastbound routes like 6, C-470 in pretty good shape for us. The east side doing quite well. That includes 225 as well as I-70 and even Pena to and from the airport. Still working with one accident way up to the northeast. This is along Highway 85 out of Platteville. There's an investigation underway. Apparently it was a fatal accident that occurred involving a vehicle that rolled over. I did see all the activity, but I'm not seeing a big delay right now. Jonathan Steele on KOA 850 AM and 94.1 FM.
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7: 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Overnight low around 50 and then warming up for the weekend, upper 70s tomorrow. And it pretty much sticks around for the next couple of days. 53 currently in Denver.
11: We had a heavy intensity rain in a short period, so we did have some flash flooding.
7: Beulah Fire Chief Brian Ware says a number of roads in the Aspen Acre burn scar area are underwater this morning after 3 inches of rain came down in about 2 hours' time.
11: The Highway 78 corridor and then the Middle Creek drainage. Fortunately, we don't know of any home damages from it. We definitely saw increased water flow, debris, as we've been seeing with previous events.
7: He says several county roads were washed out and there's no way for emergency equipment to make it through some areas. He's asking everyone in the area to avoid driving through the standing water. Flood watch in Pueblo County in the Eastern Plains continues until noon today. Recent steady rain helping improve water levels in Manitou Springs after a dry summer. Water managers say the slower rainfall is soaking into the ground and helping to refill the city's reservoir without causing any flash flooding. A group of Colorado ranchers will be watching the Supreme Court closely next week.
12: The High Court will consider Suncor versus Boulder commissioners who are seeking damages from the energy provider for the increasing cost of climate events like floods and fire. The owner of 4M Ranch, Deirdre McNabb, joined an amicus brief composed of ag industry workers who say they're struggling to operate under the conditions.
13: And this is a story that I've heard over and over again from many, many ranchers.
12: Boulder's original complaint claimed Suncor deceived customers about the harms of burning fossil fuels. Connor Shreve, KOA.
7: The El Paso County Sheriff's Office, the latest to stop using flock cameras. They joined Moffitt and Rout counties in dropping their contracts amid privacy concerns. The sheriff says their response.

0: responsibility is to protect the community and foster public trust. A counselor at a school in Montrose under arrest after investigators say she gave drugs to a 17-year-old.
1: Connie Fries was arrested on suspicion of multiple felonies and misdemeanors, including a charge of distributing a controlled substance to a minor and unauthorized practice of medicine. She was employed at Vista Charter School and was a contract co-responder with two law enforcement agencies. Vista Charter School put Fries on leave and then terminated her, and the Montrose Police Department cut off her relationship with their co-responder program. Rob Dawson, KOA.
0: Crime Stoppers increasing the reward for information about the murder of an Aurora teen. Kaden Mazzotti was shot at a house party in the summer of 2025, and his mother, Melissa Kelly, hopes the $5,000 reward encourages someone to tell her what happened.
2: The last thing he said to me was, "Mom, I promise I'll be home." And I woke up the next morning and his phone wasn't working.
0: Police say there were around 200 people at the party and dozens of rounds were fired from different weapons. Zadi was the only one hit. Two people recovering from injuries just days after a bus was involved in a crash in the new bus-only lanes on Colfax.
3: DPD and RTD not saying who was at fault. But here's what I noticed when I rode the bus on Monday to kick things off. Colfax is now very confusing for drivers. The buses are in the center of the street. Left turn lanes are limited to just a few to prevent left turn accidents. And Colfax is one lane in each direction. I watched drivers end up in the bus lane and then quickly try to correct the mistake. Others ended up in the turn lanes when they wanted to go straight. RTD says people caught driving in the bus-only lanes can be fined with tickets starting at $135. Nia Bender, KOA.
0: Something went wrong in Tennessee's death chamber.
4: Krista Gayle Pike had been sentenced to die for killing a classmate in 1995. During last night's execution attempt,
5: she let out a loud grunt, lifted her head up, her mouth opened, her body flexed as she gasped for air.
4: But media witness Will Puckett says that an hour later, she was still alive and taken by ambulance to a hospital. Tennessee Governor Bill Lee has halted all lethal injections in his state until an investigation into this apparently botched execution is complete. Jim Ryan, ABC.
0: We're hearing from the passenger of a Fly Dubai plane that nearly crashed during a failed hijacking attempt.
6: And then suddenly the airplane started like a roller coaster, deep down, like 20 or 30 seconds, and then balanced, and then again.
0: He held on and watched as others stormed into the cockpit and subdued the pilot who had stabbed his co-pilot. The plane was pulled out of a dive by a plumber who made it into the cockpit and then grabbed the controls in order to help land the plane safely. Israeli Prime Minister Benjamin Netanyahu praising the man as a hero, calling the event a clear act of terrorism. Denver's Jewish community commemorating the anniversary of the Bobby Yar massacre, one of the largest mass murders at a single location during the Holocaust. Colorado Attorney General and gubernatorial candidate Phil Weiser was the keynote speaker.
7: We're at a time of rising hate against many vulnerable groups, the LGBTQ community, immigrants, and others. And my message is basic. An attack on any of us must be treated as an attack on all of us.
0: The annual celebration encourages the community to reflect on ongoing violence throughout the world. The British government now linking Iran to a plot at an airbase near London used by American forces. Five people were arrested on Sunday after their vans were spotted near the base. You're up to date on Colorado's morning news from the Common Spirit Health KOA News Desk. I'm Gina Gontek. Taking a look at your latest business and money news with Keenan Dixon this morning as, look at this, more robo-taxis coming to Denver. Not like we've already had some issues with them. Great.
8: Yeah, well, Waymo's drive-through farmers markets and construction sites. The autonomous car industry is expanding here in the Mile High City, but it has no plans of offering rides, rather training their cars. Amazon's robo-taxi company, Zooks, will reportedly begin testing in Denver this winter. The company will be using Denver's winter weather to test their cars with drivers behind the wheel, just like when Waymo began testing their cars. The biggest thing is driving in the winter weather like snow and rain. Millions of Americans receiving SNAP benefits will see a small increase starting today with even bigger changes possible in the future. The maximum monthly benefit for a family of three in most states will rise by $23, while states will also take a larger share of SNAP administrative costs starting today. States will be responsible for 75% of those costs, up from 50%. Analysts warn the higher costs could put pressure on state budgets and potentially lead to fewer services for SNAP participants. If you're looking to pre-order Amazon's Apple's first foldable iPhone, beware of scams.
9: Malwarebytes reports that a fake pre-order page for the iPhone Duo was discovered. The site resembles an Apple page and shows off a tab that offers a $500 voucher. However, the deceptive page reportedly uses a tool that can break into vulnerable iPhones, which could then steal sensitive data. Pre-orders for the iPhone Duo model don't start until October 16th and is set to drop a week later. I'm Matt Mattinson.
8: Well, less people are donating to nonprofits.
4: The public service organization Giving USA says charitable contributions surged to $617 billion last year, but the lion's share appears to be coming from corporations. A decade ago, about 80% of Americans donated to charitable causes. The figure now is down to about 64%.
8: That's ABC's Jim Ryan. This could be due in part to the increased costs of food, fuel, and housing as inflation continues to take money out of people's wallets. You're up to date on the latest business and money news.
0: Jonathan Steele joining us with a look at our Thursday morning drive from the KOA Traffic Center.
10: Yeah, but now we are starting to see delays developing on I-25 up north. We got a crew that's lingering there southbound at 84th, still has the right lane fully blocked, and it is pushing folks to the left. Obviously, three lanes still getting through, but the backup now, or at least where the slowdown starts, is at about 104th Avenue. There is some jamming in there now developing also, so definitely taking some extra time southbound 25 at 84th. That's the only problem here in town. We've got a good buildup everywhere else, I-25 between downtown and the Tech. About 10 minutes, roughly 10 minutes out of Aurora on 225. C-470 looks real good through Highlands Ranch. Did have one accident way up to the northeast, which has not developed into a delay, but it may be a hazard for you up around the Platteville area along Highway 85. Jonathan Steele on KOA, 850 AM and 94.1 FM.
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8: Another tough NFC West game waits in the wings for the Broncos this week as they go on the road to play the 49ers. In just three games this year, San Francisco has protected their quarterback, Brock Purdy, not allowing a sack. Broncos head coach Sean Payton says it's letting Purdy play at a really high level.
14: Whether he's under center in the gun, the mix of run, play pass, and drop back is impressive. You see, in 3 weeks, not only no sacks, first and third down, first in red zone, very efficient, and he's making all the throws.
8: He's going to have to go against Broncos safety Talanoa Hufanga, who had a monster game on Sunday and has been handed the AFC Defensive Player of the Week honors for it. He had a second-half pick six that turned the game on its head. Hufanga added another interception on the last play of the game as the Rams were trying to win it. He leads the stout Broncos defense against the San Francisco 49ers on Sunday in Northern California. KOA coverage of that game starts at 8 a.m. Kickoff is at 2:25. The Avs dominated the Kings in the season opener at Ball Arena, winning 8-4. Nathan MacKinnon and Arturi Lehkonen both scored twice, and MacKinnon added a rare fight to his stat line. Well, three teams' postseason runs are over before the start of October, with the Yankees sweeping the Red Sox in a 9-2 win, the Padres beating the Cubs 4-1 to advance, and the White Sox winning their first playoff series since winning the World Series in 2005 behind a 7-3 win over the Astros. The Phillies and Braves will be the lone game three today after a 10th-inning solo shot by Alec Boehm. The Phillies won that game 4-3. The winner of tonight's game gets the Dodgers in the NLDS. San Diego heads to Milwaukee for the next round. On the American League side, the Yankees will face top seed Tampa Bay, and the White Sox head to Cleveland following their win last night. Rockies fans can look to the White Sox as a blueprint for what can happen here in Denver. Chicago lost a league record 121 games just 2 years ago and lost 100 games 3 years in a row, including last season. They're the first team to make the playoffs after losing 100 games in back-to-back seasons. The Rockies, of course, have lost 100 games in four consecutive seasons. Rockies general manager Josh Burns and president Paul DePodesta have both mentioned what can be done in a short amount of time with the right moves, pointing to the White Sox, and Colorado thinks they have the right leadership to do something similar. One of those moves was was back in January when they landed Yankees top prospect TJ Rumfield, and Rumfield now in line to bring home the second Rookie of the Year award in Rockies history and the first since Jason Jennings in 2002. We'll find out in mid-November if he wins it. I'm Keenan Dixon on KOA, home of the Buffs, Broncos, and Rockies, and KOA Sports today at 3.
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17: 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I had Refractive Lens Exchange with Dr. Cutarelli, and my one eye is part of the over 90,000 he's done. I only needed one eye done, and man, what a difference did it make for me. 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
4: KOA News Time, 547. A Texas man is under arrest accused of plotting an attack on the state capitol in Austin.
5: A notice sent to Texas state senators says on Tuesday night, the Department of Public Safety learned of a credible threat by a main suspect who, along with suspected co-conspirators, were planning an attack on the Texas capitol. The attack was to occur on Thursday, October 1st. The FBI and Texas troopers arrested the main suspect with the help of a SWAT team. The notice says the investigation is ongoing and there is now an enhanced law enforcement presence at the state capitol.
4: That's ABC's Alex Stone. A bizarre situation after a Tennessee death row inmate, Krista Pike, survived two lethal injections.
6: Tori Gessner with WKRN in Nashville was a media witness for the execution, and she described the sounds she heard from Pike.
7: She was kind of inconsistently going in and out of snores and silence. When the curtains closed the final time at 8:05, we could consistently hear her snoring.
6: The 50-year-old Pike was convicted of killing 19-year-old Colleen Slemmer back in 1995 when Pike was 18. Ted Lindner, Fox News.
4: Governor Bill Lee has since announced he has paused executions for the rest of 2026. Colorado Parks and Wildlife suspending its policy of killing wolves that attack livestock, citing a high wolf mortality rate and an inability to source new wolves. CPW has killed 5 wolves suspected of attacking livestock since April and has 45 detected wolves, including 20 pups born so far this year. They plan to publish new rules on wolf depredation by April 1st. Those traveling to and from the airports need to prepare for fewer trains. RTD's A line will be running every 30 minutes instead of every 15 minutes through October 10th due to repairs that are taking place at the York Josephine Railroad crossing. And Loveland Ski Area already testing the snow guns, gearing up for the upcoming ski season. Crews began running water through the lines to make sure everything is ready when the temperatures drop. This year marks 60 years of snowmaking operations at Loveland, which is planning to open by early November if the weather conditions allow. Coming up, we'll have more on that terrifying flight from Israel to Dubai coming up in just a minute. From Dubai to Israel. But first, taking a look at your early Thursday morning drive with Jonathan Steele in the KOA Traffic Center.
8: Yeah, we're continuing to see the delays up north due to some road work that's lingering on I-25 southbound at 84th. Right lane still fully blocked. I don't even see the crews starting to pick up. Maybe they will around 6 or past that point. Is that usually is the case with the overnight work. 6 o'clock is kind of like the timeline. But right now we're looking at a traffic jam that extends up past 104th Avenue, and it has tightened up quite a bit. So definitely looking at extra time coming through. You got to keep left. There are several lanes to get by this, but with all that work going on and with that right lane block, we're in a big delay mode up on the north end of I-25. The rest of the system does look good. We're starting to see a little more traffic on the ramps, 270, I-76, as well as the east side of I-70, even though we're not seeing delays, just a little more company and maybe some slight slowing here and there. Jonathan Steele on KOA 850 AM and 94.1 FM.
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11: My wife was beside me. My little boy was also beside me. It was very, very terrifying.
12: It'll probably take me a little while to get on a plane again.
4: Passengers on that flight from Dubai to Israel recalling the moments after a co-pilot stabbed the captain, sending the plane plummeting 14,000 feet in just 30 seconds before the quick-thinking actions of passengers who subdued the attacker and then took control in order to save the plane from crashing. Joining us on the KOA Common Spirit Health Hotline is ABC News crime and terrorism analyst. It's Brad Garrett. Brad, appreciate your time as always. Well, a lot of people, when they're on planes or going through TSA, maybe thinking a little bit more about the passengers and who is traveling with them instead of the actual people in the cockpit. So I'm curious, just from your expertise, what do we know about just the physical assessments, the mental assessments that airline pilots go through? And is this a situation that should have been stopped sooner?
13: So, yes, pilots in the U.S., you know, I can't speak about what they do in the Middle East, but because I know pilots here, that they go through, if they're over 40, I think they have a physical every 6 months. They also regularly get asked a checklist, like, this is a mental health component. You know, have you been depressed? Have you ever been suicidal, or do you currently feel suicidal? So it's a check yes, list of yes or no. And so you do have that, but obviously that would be somebody being honest about that they are suicidal, which I can't imagine a pilot admitting that, if in fact they were. But, you know, it's another aspect of, do the airlines do as much as they can? Well, to a certain extent, I think the answer is yes, only because you just don't know what's going on in somebody's head. And unless they're exhibiting bizarre behavior, you know, can you mask being depressed? Can you mask being suicidal? You certainly can. Because people do it all the time. And I will tell you, if this is a suicide and not a terrorist event, there's been a fair number historically. It's a small number, but it does happen of pilots intentionally crashing planes to kill themselves. And unfortunately, they obviously kill everybody else with them.
4: Brad, what about, let's say again, if this happened in the U.S., looking at it here, what about the, I assume, was a knife that was used in the stabbing incident? Is this something that should have been detected when pilots go through TSA?
13: Well, maybe. We don't know how he got that on board. Do pilots go through metal detectors? I assume they do. They don't go through where we go through via TSA, but do they go through some sort of screening? I think the answer is yes. I don't think this was a super big knife, the way it was described. You know, it wasn't like a kitchen knife that you would cut things up with. It's just a smaller type of knife that may have slipped through. So do I think that's probably a problem, you know, day in and day out with pilots? I think the answer is no. But clearly, this particular co-pilot got something on board.
4: With the quick minute we have left, curious of what you think will be the next steps in this investigation that we see.
13: Well, the real key, obviously, is what is this? If it's a terrorist event, then who is the co-pilot connected to? And, you know, who's driving the ship here? Are there other people in place that are willing to do the same thing that are pilots? It's that kind of thing. If this is a suicide, then it's a lone act. And it'll be more of an investigation of were there signs that were missed that could have prevented this. I think the only answer to that is maybe. As I said earlier, you just never know what's going on inside somebody's head.
4: ABC News crime and terrorism analyst, it's Brad Garrett. Brad, appreciate your time this morning. Thank you.
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21: We're bringing back sunshine for your Thursday. Temperatures today will be in the low 70s. We'll start out cloudy and be sunny by the afternoon. I'm Fox 31 Pinpoint Weather Team meteorologist Kylie Burse.
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4: KOA News Time, 6 o'clock. I'm Gina Gunde. Witnessing an execution is tough. Watching a botched one, even harder. Reporter Catherine Sweeney says a lethal injection that was supposed to kill convicted murderer Krista Pike last night failed.
30: They went through two rounds and she was still breathing at the end. It was very ragged. She lifted her head up and was looking around at one point. She said that there was a spot that was burning and hurting and asked if that was normal.
4: Tennessee Governor Bill Lee now ordering all executions halted until they can figure out what went wrong. Pike would have been the first woman executed in Tennessee in more than 200 years. She was taken to the hospital where she remains until the state can figure out the next steps. Flood watch in southern Colorado continues until noon today, with rain slowly moving out of the region. Colorado Springs and Pueblo managing to make it through the heavy rain with no issues, but the Aspen Acres burn scar in Beulah seeing mudslides and washed out roads. Fire Chief Brian Ware is pleading with locals not to drive through any of the standing water.
0: It only takes a few inches of water for those tires to lose traction and that vehicle to now be moving off of the pavement into a dangerous area where their lives can be endangered.
4: Several power lines are also down, and he worries about the risk of electrocutions. Weld County leaders are tired of people dumping trash and large items like refrigerators on the side of the road. Department of Public Health and Environment's Jason Cheshire says they're hosting events where you can get rid of electronic waste for free.
1: Residents can reserve a voucher, take their item to the landfill, and the first ton of waste is covered by the voucher. So the county pays for that disposal.
4: You're only responsible for hauling the junk off to the landfill. The White House planning to block CNN from carrying out its previously scheduled television pool coverage of President Trump today. The political newspaper The Hill reports officials will not allow CNN to serve as the pool cameras, despite a federal judge's ruling last week that lifted a ban against the network. The move marks the latest in an ongoing dispute between the Trump administration and the news network. President Trump also barred reporters from MSNBC and Politico for working at the White House 2 weeks ago, accusing them of publishing fake news that he claimed threatened national security. Denver's Jewish community gathering to commemorate the anniversary of Babi Yar massacre, one of the largest mass murders at a single location during the Holocaust.
2: People gathered at Denver's Road of Shalom Synagogue to mark the 85th anniversary of the Babi Yar mass murders. CEO and president of Jewish Colorado, Renee Rockford, says its legacy is as important today as ever.
5: We must respond swiftly and united against anti-Semitism, extremism, and racism, and all bigotry.
2: More than 33,000 people were killed in Ukraine in September of 1941. Rockwell says the impact stretches far beyond those killed. Connor Shreve, KOA.
4: In sports, the Avs opening the season with a win over the LA Kings, beating them 8-4 last night. They host the Blues on Saturday. And former CU head coach Rick Neuheisel is returning to Colorado, this time as the first coach of the new United Football League team in Colorado Springs. He coached the Buffs from 1995 to 98. The Colorado Springs UFL team starts play next April. On Wall Street, stock futures up this morning after closing mixed yesterday and wrapping up the month of September. Currently, the Dow is up 230 points. S&P futures up 34 points, while the NASDAQ futures are up 216. And crude oil prices are just above $91 a barrel. Fox 31 pinpoint weather. The sun returning today, along with those 70-degree temperatures. We'll be reaching 70 today before dropping down into an overnight low around 50, upper 70s tomorrow and through the weekend. Currently, it's 53 in Denver. From the Common Spirit Health KOA News Desk, I'm Gina Gontek. Taking a look at your Thursday morning drive with Jonathan Steele in the KOA Traffic Center.
6: Yeah, we're continuing to see some lengthy delays up north on I-25 due to lingering road work. I-25 southbound at 84th, where the right lane still remains blocked. It is backed up all the way up past 104th Avenue. It is fairly solid coming through, so keep to the left. Several lanes are open to the left side, including the express lane. It's just the far right lane that's still coned off there. It will open up from there heading into downtown. We're starting to see an increase here and there. I-76 coming into I-25. 270 is getting a little bit busier, and I-70 eastbound, the ramp getting on to Pena is actually kind of jamming up a little bit, but the rest of the way to the airport does look good. Jonathan Steele on KOA 850 AM and 94.1 FM.
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9: Good morning. It is Thursday, the first day of October. That is October 1st. I think that's how that works. The first day of October is October 1st. Dragon's doing the math, and it appears correct.
10: After I carry the one, yeah, that math checks out.
9: Yes. So you told me on the way in, Jimmy Sangenberger filling in for Ross Kaminsky today, and you told me on the way in that It is International Coffee Day today, whereas a couple of days ago it was National Coffee Day. So where's your coffee?
10: I don't drink coffee.
9: See, this is the weird thing that we finally learned on Tuesday. Not just you don't drink coffee, you don't drink any caffeine. But, you know, it's probably good for you.
10: Well, the report that Gina had the other day was saying that you should have 9 hours before you go to bed before you have the last bit of coffee. So, yeah, no, I'm not going to have any coffee, especially since I don't wake up at Gina o'clock, but pretty doggone close. Yeah. So, no, I'm not having, you know, caffeine.
9: Hey, that's, I suppose that's fair, and it explains why you said you were Dragon was dragging today. So when I offered you some coffee, I guess I was not too surprised that you said no and turned me down. Gina, I'm upset by that though. I'm offended.
11: I mean, don't start now. Nobody's encouraging you to start drinking coffee
9: now.
11: Absolutely
9: not.
11: I feel like we should have celebrated International Coffee Day more than National Coffee Day because so many other countries make coffee way better than USA coffee, for sure.
9: In fact, so many of our favorite coffee places get their coffee beans from other countries, especially, for example, in across Latin America. Yep. Just as one example. Well, Gina, happy International Coffee Day.
11: Hey, all right. We'll keep celebrating. Why not?
9: I didn't see any indication when I got my Dunkin' Donuts coffee this morning that they were doing anything for International Coffee Day. So I'm guessing that maybe they're just not globalists.
11: No, I mean, they can't have two deals in a week.
9: No, that's too much. They won't even give you a free donut for your birthday anymore.
10: Right, whoever planned these national international days really should have spread this out. Give us like 6 months between the two or something. Like for there's Donut Day. There's two different donut days, the D-O-N-U-T and D-O-N-U-T. D-O-U-G-H.
9: Wait, those are two different days?
10: They're two different donut days.
11: Wait, you know what today is too?
10: What?
11: World Vegetarian Day.
10: Oh, would you look at, did we just have, no.
11: No, it was like, we had a hug of, wait, it was.
10: Oh, yeah, it was hug of vegetarian.
11: Hug of vegetarian.
10: Yes.
11: So those need to be spread out.
10: From.
11: Yeah.
10: Mm-hmm.
9: You can't even keep, well, I know that there are websites that keep track, but you can't really keep track because everybody somehow, I mean, National Silent E Day was also on Tuesday. Who the hell comes up with that?
11: I don't understand the donut and donut different spelling.
10: They're spelled differently.
9: Donut. It's just an excuse to have another day to celebrate donuts.
10: I think
9: on Donut Day, the best place to go is Dunkin' Donuts, D-O-U-G-H-N-U-T. You go to Krispy Kreme, because don't they spell?
11: Oh.
9: Donut?
11: Do they?
9: That way? I'm pretty sure Krispy Kreme does that.
10: All I really know is that one of them is for like the donut girls or whatever from World War II.
11: Mm.
10: That's
9: or okay.
11: But, you are.
9: I see.
11: Yeah. You are right. But, Krispy Kreme does spell it that way.
9: Oh,
11: too.
9: Yeah. Mm-hmm. Yeah. So it's interesting. You see some of the places that do that. I always think they want to be fancy.
11: Mm-hmm.
9: They're trying to be fancy. And I don't think it works, but I still will gladly eat a Krispy Kreme glazed donut, especially when it's the free glazed donut that you get when the light's on. I don't go very often, but occasionally when we have, you can get a free donut when the light's on, I learned.
10: Here's something crazy and fun. The text line 56690. Tell us what your favorite national international day is. It doesn't have to be today, but you know, what crazy wacky day out there is your favorite?
11: Hmm.
9: I'll have to think on that. I don't like National Silent E Day. You know, there's that is an anti-Sangenberger, all E's all the time day. So I don't like that one. But there's got to be one that.
10: Or make one up, because Silent E Day was a brand
11: you
10: new
11: could,
10: one.
11: Yes, come on.
10: So
11: yes.
10: Make up a national day.
11: Yeah. On top of Hug a Vegetarian Day, there is a Hug a News Person Day.
9: I think that's like a day in April
11: or something like that. So there's a lot of hugging going on for some reason.
9: Duly noted. I don't know. People have given free hugs. You know, you got the sign, free hugs.
11: April 4th. On April 4th.
9: So you got April Fool's Day, and then 3 days later, Hug a News Person Day.
11: Hug a News Person, yeah.
9: Well, if you don't like hugs, Gina, you better stay home from work on April 4th, because that day you're probably bound to get a hug from somebody.
11: I'm not a hugger. That's such a good one.
9: Yeah, there you go. So last night we had the this forum. We had yesterday, if you listen to the 8 o'clock hour, we had in studio Michael Hancock, columnist with the Denver Gazette, musician. We talked about AI and music, which I thought, Gina, that was a really
12: fascinating discussion because you have all these different views on to what extent using AI as a tool for creative pursuits like music is creative and is human-centered and legitimate.
11: Yeah. Yeah, honestly, I was skeptical. I went into that conversation being a little bit of a skeptic because I just like music has to be human, has to be authentic, has to be, you know, just everything about it. The creativity of it is only created with a human. And I like some of Mike's arguments, but for the most part, I was like, you know, you are still, when you are putting music into a system, into an AI system, it's generally stealing from artists or it's generally regurgitating the same song in different ways. And how are you really getting new creativity with it and things like that? So I don't know. I get the idea of there are some people that just can't afford to hire a musician, but there's also a starving musician out there that is probably more than willing to be on your song, sure, on your piece in any place.
12: Well, and what would come to my mind is, and this is common in blues. In blues, you can just steal someone's rhythm and then just throw in lyrics. I can see it. I've done that before because that's what you do in blues. You kind of just steal music a lot in terms of like the melody or whatnot. And then you might put different lyrics to it. Like that's just an age old thing. So I guess from that standpoint, you can kind of be like, okay, it makes sense if you're applying lyrics to that, but it's a difficult thing when you're excluding that human element.
11: Right. And he's not the only one. I mean, Kelly Clarkson was really literally just talking about this. I don't know what show she was on, but she was saying, I actually support AI music. And everyone's like, whoa, back up here. What are you saying? And she was like, I don't think it should chart the same way that other artists do. There's no way that an AI song should also be intermixed with other artists when it comes to just music charts. Mm-hmm. She's like, but I think there should be a separate chart and separate demographics when it comes to creating AI music.
12: That's interesting.
11: And still having its, you know, way of being part of the world, I guess. But a lot of people gave her a lot of criticism for that too, being like, you're an artist yourself and you are supporting the possibility of AI music maybe taking some of the views away.
12: I gotta take what she says to heart. My sister took me to see Kelly Clarkson for my 25th birthday. I've been a long time Kelly Clarkson fan. And so if she's talking like that, there's some interesting food for thought. She's not gonna be flippant about it, but that was going to be a lead into something that I need to hold for the next segment, which was the panel that I moderated last night of Arapahoe County Sheriff, Douglas County Sheriff, and the Chief of Aurora Police, which was something we talked about at the tail end of my interview, our interview and conversation with Mike Hancock. So I'll talk a couple minutes about that on the other side, because it was really interesting hearing these different viewpoints and some of the things that they had to share and so much overlap as well. As we move ahead, Jimmy Sangenberger here with you in for Ross Kaminsky with Gina Gondek, just getting started, KOA.
13: My brother had his identity stolen. My neighbor did too.
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14: In baseball, only one wild card series remains as the White Sox swept the Astros with a 7-3 Game 2 win. The Yankees scored 9 runs for the second straight day, eliminating the Red Sox 9-2 in Game 2, and the Padres finished off the Cubs 4-1 to move on. In the one series that remains, the Phillies got back-to-back homers by Kyle Schwarber and Bryce Harper in the 8th inning to tie the Braves at 3, and Alec Boehm won it with an opposite field shot in the 10th. Game 3 has been moved to tonight at 8 Eastern on NBC and Peacock. And in the NFL, disgruntled Pittsburgh cornerback Joey Porter Jr. is headed to Dallas for 2 future draft picks. Porter has not played a snap this season as he's still recovering from a back injury. The Steelers are in Cleveland tonight for Thursday Night Football, 8:15 Eastern on Amazon Prime Video. I'm Andy West with your iHeartRadio Sports Report.
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4: KOA News Time, 6:18. The El Paso County Sheriff's Office ending its use of Flock safety cameras effective immediately. The decision comes amid concerns about data sharing practices and the information collected by the automated license plate readers. The Sheriff's Office says it'll ask the company to remove its equipment and will not renew the program. Colorado Springs Fire Chief Randy Royal will retire exactly 40 years after joining the department. Royal has served in several leadership roles and will have spent 6 years as fire chief by the time he retires on March 9th of next year. Royal has also received state and national fire chief honors. The city of Westminster will no longer allow free charging at city-owned EV charging stations. Starting today, the city will begin charging fees at its 3 charging stations. The cost will be $1.50 per session plus 35 cents per kilowatt hour and a $2 per hour idle fee. And fewer people are donating to nonprofits.
31: The public service organization Giving USA says charitable contributions surged to $617 billion last year, but the lion's share appears to be coming from corporations. A decade ago, about 80% of Americans donated to charitable causes. The figure now is down to about 64%.
4: That's ABC's Jim Ryan. Your next update in 15 minutes from the Common Spirit Health KOA News Desk. I'm Gina Gondek. Taking a look at your Thursday morning drive with Jonathan Steele in the KOA Traffic Center.
1: Yeah, delays continue up north on I-25 due to lingering construction work. Southbound 25 at 84th, running down towards the Boulder Turnpike, where the right side remains blocked off. It is backed up past 104th. It's definitely a delay. I would say at least 15 minutes extra time on that drive. If you're coming out of the neighborhoods up there out of North Glen and Thornton, you might want to consider Huron or possibly even Washington. You can take that back to I-25. Right now, that's going to be the worst of it. We'll just keep monitoring that, see when they pick up those cones to get those lanes open. 76, I should say, from Highway 85. Pretty slow back towards the 270 interchange. We're seeing quite a bit of traffic on 270 now. The east side of I-70 has been slow from Pena, heading back over towards Havana, as well as the eastbound I-70 ramp to Pena. A little jammed up. It may take you an extra minute or two, but heading into the airport still looks good. And 225 is getting busier heading south in from Parker. Jonathan Steele on KOA 850 AM and 94.1 FM.
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0: Burger here with you. Yeah, I picked Dave Matthews this morning. Love that song, Ants Marching, from the Under the Table and Dreaming album. But I realized during the break I should have quickly sent Dragon one of my favorite Kelly Clarkson songs to go ahead and plug into the mix, given that we were just talking about her and her views on AI that you were sharing, Gina, and AI music. So maybe later in the program I'll change something up and we'll throw in some Kelly into the mix. Now, it's really interesting, Gina, in your newscast, you were just talking about the El Paso County Sheriff saying we're done with the Flock cameras. Last night, I moderated the forum for the Arapahoe County Citizenry, the new group that is part of Colorado Citizenry, the organization founded by Deborah and Jonathan Flora. And the panel that I moderated for their inaugural event featured three top law enforcement officers in the area. Arapahoe County Sheriff Tyler Brown, who's a Democrat. Douglas County Sheriff, my sheriff. Douglas County Sheriff Darren Weekly, a Republican. And then Aurora Police Chief Todd Chamberlain. And all three of them were clearly supportive of those Flock cameras or LPRs, standing for license plate readers, those cameras as a crime fighting tool. They all stressed that. They felt comfortable about how they approach it from a privacy standpoint, that especially given, look, I'm a 3-time auto theft victim. So, and I know that stolen cars are used in commissions of other crimes. When my first car was stolen, it was stolen again from the auto body shop in the dark of night at 2 a.m., bursting through the gates like something out of Breaking Bad. Literally, I have the footage, because there was meth stuffed in the vent of the car. So it was used for drug crimes. So that's just one example. Stolen cars can be used in robberies or so many other things. They're not just stolen, and then that's the end of it. Very rarely is that the case. And law enforcement officers, those last night at the panel, have talked about how useful it is in tracking down through those cameras, tracking down perpetrators of crimes and so forth. And it was interesting seeing this strong defense of the technology by different individuals of different backgrounds, and in this case, different politics, for the sheriffs of Arapahoe County and Douglas County. And that was just one issue. There were a lot of other things that they were talking about in terms of ways to fight crime and addressing drug use and other things. And all three of them, I have to say, were really impressive. And I thought it was a good collaborative discussion that showed one thing I wanted to stress here, that our law enforcement officers and the sheriffs and the chiefs, they work together, they work collaboratively, and the fact that they are so apt to say, what can we do to support each other, should encourage every Coloradan. Very much so. And that's that. I'm Jimmy Sangenberger in for Ross. On the other side, Deputy Opinion Editor at The Wall Street Journal, Jack Butler, will join us on an editorial that The Journal published a couple of days ago, all about this decision by Supreme Court Justice, U.S. Supreme Court Justice, the Supreme Court Justice to recuse himself, Alito, that's his name, Alito, to recuse himself from this case of Suncor Energy versus Boulder County. And we'll pick up on that and more on the other side on KOA.
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4: KOA News Time, 6:31. I'm Gina Gundek. The injection was not lethal. So condemned murderer Krista Pike was not executed in Tennessee last night.
5: She let out a loud grunt, lifted her head up, her mouth opened, her body flexed as she gasped for air.
4: Media witness Will Puckett says an hour later, Pike was taken by ambulance to the hospital. Tennessee's governor is now ordering a third-party review of what went wrong, while also halting all other state executions this year. 50-year-old Pike was convicted of torturing her former University of Tennessee classmate back in 1995. A number of roads in Pueblo County underwater this morning after heavy rain hit the Aspen Acres burn scar last night. Gary Kite has been live streaming video of South Creek, which quickly overflowed its banks.
6: These subside pretty fast, though. Once you get a downpour, you get the flooding. Usually within an hour, everything's back down. You're just not sure what you're going to be left with on the road out here.
4: Residents on the south side of town have rock and soil piled up on their front lawns. Plow trucks are on the roads this morning trying to clear the debris from the roads where the water has subsided. It's a yearly sign of weather to come. The National Park Service closing Old Fall River Road to cars and trucks for the winter beginning on October 6th. The entire stretch of the road in Rocky Mountain National Park will close to hikers and bikers for road work beginning on October 9th. It reopens for the winter to bicycles, hikers, and leash pets on October 17th, but you are required to stay on the road and stay off the side trails. The Denver Library branch near Quebec and MLK Boulevard remains closed today after staff found a powerful fentanyl-mixed substance inside one of the rooms.
7: On Wednesday morning, a sick person in the Sam Gary Branch Library was taken to the hospital. A few hours later, library staff reported concerns of a possible hazardous material linked to that medical incident. Denver Fire then started a hazmat investigation where they apparently found xylazine from a bag, which is commonly mixed with fentanyl. The library is expecting additional cleaning today to hopefully reopen on Friday. Reporting in Denver for KOA, I'm Fox 31's Kasha Carriage.
4: In sports, the Avs head into game two of the season against St. Louis Saturday with a win under their belt after they beat the LA Kings last night 8-4. Week four of the NFL kicks off tonight when Cleveland plays Pittsburgh, and in the MLB playoff, three teams are out. Boston

0: Houston, Chicago Cubs, but Chicago's other team now advancing, the White Sox, winning a postseason series for the first time in 20 years, moving on to face Cleveland in the next round. The Phillies and Braves will play tonight after Philadelphia eked out a win in 10 innings last night. Just one series left in baseball's wild card round. The Phillies beat the Braves in 10 innings, tying their series at one game each last night. The White Sox, the Padres, Yankees all advancing. On Wall Street, stocks are slightly higher this morning after closing mixed yesterday, wrapping up the month of September. Currently, Dow futures are up 212 points, S&P up 33 points, while the NASDAQ is up 183. And crude oil prices are just above 91, almost nearing $92 a barrel. Fox 31 pinpoint weather, drier, warmer day, sunny skies, and our high temperature approaching 70 degrees. Overnight low down to around 50 degrees, back up into the upper 70s tomorrow, and a really nice weekend ahead. Currently, it's 54 in Denver. From the Common Spirit Health KOA News Desk, I'm Gina Gondek. Taking a look at your Thursday morning drive with Jonathan Steele in the KOA Traffic Center.
1: Yeah, we're still struggling up north on I-25 due to road work. Southbound at 84th Avenue, right lane's been blocked. It's overnight work generally. They usually have everything completed by maybe 5 a.m., but here we are at 6:35 in the morning, and the right lane is still blocked with a backup that extends all the way to 120th Avenue. Pretty solid jamming there. In fact, about a 20-minute delay now, making your way down through 84th to the Boulder Turnpike. Coming into downtown, we're just starting to see a little bit of traffic through about 20th Street. I-76 is filling in a little bit, coming in from Highway 85 back towards 270 interchanges. 270 is a little sluggish, as well as the east side of I-70 coming west from Pena over towards Havana, and 225 a little slow also coming in from Parker. Jonathan Steele on KOA 850 AM and 94.1 FM.
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0: every election day, because the one that you vote for, he just might let you down. A little bit of Walter Trout, the great blues man, bringing us back, singing about elections, which is one topic we'll get to here in a moment, because he has a new column on that in the free expression section of the Wall Street Journal, over which he serves as deputy editor, as in the opinion section of the Wall Street Journal. We'll talk about that, as well as this editorial from the Journal's editorial board entitled Justice Alito's Climate Case Recusal, which is specifically about the justice recusing himself from a case called Suncor Energy versus Boulder County. This, of course, an oil and gas case stemming from, obviously, Colorado, with the Suncor plant and Boulder County. As the editorial board writes, a deadlock of 4-4 would leave in place a decision by the Colorado Supreme Court, which held that Boulder's claims against Suncor and ExxonMobil are not preempted by federal law. Absent a definitive ruling from the justices, climate lawfare will proliferate. What's going on here? Why might Justice Alito be recusing himself? Jack Butler, again, deputy editor of Free Expression at the Wall Street Journal, joins us now. Sir, welcome back to KOA.
1: Thanks for having me.
0: Good to have you. So what do you think's going on here? What kinds of things motivate a Supreme Court justice with life tenure to say, hey, I'm going to recuse myself from this particular case?
1: Recusals are usually motivated by some specific identifiable conflict of interest. Say one of the parties in a case has some direct connection to a sitting justice. I don't so much see that here, so I don't really find Justice Alito's decision necessary. And in fact, as the editorial lines out, if by this standard of recusal, you could end up in a sort of whack-a-mole situation that the late Justice Scalia described when he was asked to recuse from a prior case, that basically you'd have to obsessively monitor, say, the Washington social calendar to make sure that some or other thing that can't be traced back to you by some bizarrely circuitous route. So this is just a sort of dangerous game, and As the editorial says, the result here is that this decision could end up staying with a 4-4 deadlock. So it's unfortunate.
0: I find that really interesting, because you have at least ostensibly 6-3 majority of conservative majority on the U.S. Supreme Court, which with Alito recusing himself makes it 5-3. So that suggests that this is a case where you might actually have one of the conservative leaning justices say, yeah, we're going to essentially align with the Colorado Supreme Court on this.
1: It's possible. I'm not going to try to game this out in advance.
0: Of course.
1: But what I will say is that my experience of things is that the so-called conservative, For lack of a better word, because judicial philosophy is a bit more complicated than that, but we'll just call them conservative. They're the justices who tend to have interesting opinions that can lead them in interesting places, because they all have very well thought out and a little idiosyncratic methodologies and views on how best to interpret the Constitution and statutes in light of the Constitution. But you can usually count on the, again, liberal, for lack of a better word, justices more or less to fall in line on things like this. So it's the originalist justices who are capable of surprising us most of the time.
0: I think that's very true, Jack Butler, and well stated. You know, one thing that's interesting or striking about this case is it seems to be another example on the energy issue of using non-legislative means to regulate oil and gas or to interfere with oil and gas production, which, particularly for the left, is not exactly something they're in favor of.
1: That's right. But they may not be in favor of it, but it just so happens that the country is in favor of it. I mean, for an example of this in a kind of back doorway, look at how unhappy high gas prices are making people right now. Those high gas prices would be Right now they're not, but in sort of the future that the left wants, higher gas prices are a desirable outcome. And anytime you poll people on this, people may in the abstract agree with certain environmentalist goals, but anytime any of the costs of the means by which those goals would be pursued are outlined in anything like a clear way, people turn against them. And so that's why you keep seeing attempts by the left, by environmentalists, to try to institute their preferred climate, environmentalist, and energy policies in some way that's exempt from or removed from the actual legislative process. So through the courts, through executive imprimatur, anything but actually getting something passed.
0: Jack Butler, our guest, is deputy editor of Free Expression at the Wall Street Journal. You have a new column out, Jack, entitled Democrats' Testosterone Theater, about some of these leading Democratic candidates for office who are projecting this masculine tough guy persona. The question being, though, is masculinity making a comeback on the left, which has been pushing that away, shall we say, through their politics, woke rhetoric, that sort of thing, over the last number of years?
1: Well, it's certainly the case that some of these guys want to be seen as manly men. Abdul Al-Sayed sometimes appears on the campaign trail in the gym. He often appears on the campaign trail wearing these tight-fitting shirts that accentuate his musculature. You had in Indiana a Secretary of State candidate for the Democrats, Beau Bye, putting out a campaign video of himself lifting and throwing a kettleball around, calling other politicians weak. Then you have other examples of this. Both of the candidates who have run for Senate in Maine, Graham Platner and Troy Jackson, have emphasized how, you know, sort of authentically working class, working with their hands, they are. And then the don't let the name of Ohio House candidate Brian Poindexter fool you. He's doing sort of the same thing as the Troy Jackson, Graham Platner mold. So they're all sort of flexing their muscles, so to speak, but there's a couple problems with this posturing. Let's just go to Maine, where Graham Platner, listeners to the show may remember, is no longer running for Senate because it turns out he has a pretty sordid past. Democrats thought they saw a real manly man, but they in reality found sort of a real-life example of the toxic masculinity that they're so eager to call everything else. But and then you have in Abdul Al-Sayed, he's making an alliance with the controversial streamer Hassan Piker, whom he's now running away from now that Hassan Piker is saying things like, it doesn't matter if rape happened on October 7th. That's not a great example of masculine virtue on display there.
0: Yeah, and you go on to describe a little more in those regards, including on some of the policy issues like biological men and girls sports. I've only got about 30 seconds here, but what does that say in terms of the policy issues that we see on some of these stances like that one? And which is, by the way, of interest because here in Colorado, there is a ballot measure specifically to protect girls sports.
1: Well, what it says is that these candidates want the manly affect, but they still don't really understand what the difference between the sexes actually is. And that'll make all of these appeals to masculinity somewhat difficult.
0: Jack Butler, deputy editor of Free Expression at the Wall Street Journal. Always good to talk with you, sir. Thanks for your time this morning.
1: Yeah, thanks for having me.
0: Once again, check out his latest column, Democrats' Testosterone Theater, for the Wall Street Journal. Jimmy Sangenberger in for Ross Kaminsky on the news with Gina Gondek. Good morning, Gina.
2: Good morning. KOA News Time, 6:46. Passengers aboard a flight bound for Israel recalling the terrifying moments of a potential hijacking.
3: After the captain was stabbed by his co-pilot, the jet plunged more than 14,000 feet in just 37 seconds. The injured pilot had the wherewithal to open the cockpit door, averting disaster. That's when the passengers jumped into action, making their way into the cockpit, subduing the pilot who was attempting to crash the jet. Even more remarkable, an Israeli plumber then pulled back on the yoke to prevent the plane from diving further.
2: Fox says Trey Yanks from Tel Aviv. Other off-duty pilots on the plane were able to land it safely in Saudi Arabia. Cornell University agreeing to an independent investigation into how it handled the case involving a former student who alleges that seven fraternity brothers drugged and sexually assaulted her back in 2024.
4: Governor Kathy Hochul told ABC News that Cornell will be reporting on what the details are in the case, adding, people need to know the truth. The Tompkins County District Attorney earlier said his office plans to present the case to a grand jury after the student's civil lawsuit brought up allegations he calls dramatically different than the woman's statement to police 2 years ago. Reports say the victim told police at the time that she believed she was raped. I'm Mark Mayfield.
2: A wanted man now in custody thanks to the work of a drone and Boulder police. Authorities received a report of two men pointing guns at each other in South Boulder yesterday afternoon. They deployed a drone which had eyes on the suspects in just under 2 minutes. One man was released. The other, 38-year-old from Commerce City with an active warrant out in Denver, was taken to jail on assault, menacing, and several weapons and drug-related charges. And a crew getting ready to blast off to the International Space Station today. The mission is scheduled to lift off from Cape Canaveral Space Force Station around 9:10 our time this morning. The crew, which includes two NASA astronauts, one Canadian astronaut, and one Russian cosmonaut, traveling on a SpaceX Dragon spacecraft and will dock at the ISS later today. Your next update in 15 minutes. From the Common Spirit Health KOA News Desk, I'm Gina Gondek. Jonathan Steele joining us with a look at our Thursday morning drive from the KOA Traffic Center.
5: Yeah, we still have a road crew working I-25 southbound at 84th Avenue. The right lane is still blocked off in there. It shouldn't be too much longer, according to CDOT, before they can get everything picked up and out of there. In the meantime, we're struggling coming down from 120th Avenue. And now it looks like in those backups, there may be a stall in the left lane right around the Thornton Parkway. So that's just adding to the delay. Out to the east side, we've got an accident just being reported westbound at Peoria. It sounds like express lane on that one. It is slow from Pena to that point, and then starts to open up. 270 is a little busy on the eastbound side coming off I-76. I-76 heavy in from Highway 85, and everything else still building in pretty good shape. Jonathan Steele on KOA 850 AM and 94.1 FM.
6: 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Dan Kaplis, John Kellner, and the trial team have won a record $65 million jury verdict for a child whose mother was killed by a reckless trucker. 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

hard to play? Do you yell out Spock? Do you put in pauses when you talk? Do you start real soft and then go real loud? Have you won 2 Emmys? Do you love

0: 60th anniversary year of Star Trek. That's from my good friends who have done this stuff with, they call Morning Sidekick, Jimmy Viles and Keith Hughes. They're just absolutely fantastic. And I saw you enjoying that, Dragon, especially when you catch all the Star Trek references. It also kind of fits a little bit with the discussion of politics and masculinity and Democratic candidates running that we just had with Jack Butler, deputy editor at the Wall Street Journal. So there you go. Another way to manifest Jimmy Sangenberger's Trekkiness as I sit in for Ross. Gina, speaking of quirky things, there's a lot of excitement now about what's happening in 2 days on what coincidentally is, going back to the earlier discussion, National Taco Day, the 9th edition of the International Taco Bell 50K Ultra Marathon, and International Taco Day. I really need to make that distinction since today's International Coffee Day and 2 days ago was National Coffee Day, but I digress.
1: I don't even know if this run is international, but thanks to a texter for reminding me that this is a thing, whether you like it or not. And I hope you didn't have your breakfast this morning because this is a 31-mile run, 31 miles, 10 Taco Bells around the Denver metro area on Saturday. And the whole goal is finishing the race without losing your Taco Bell in the process.
0: And how much Taco Bell do you have to eat?
1: So there's a lot of rules when it comes to the Taco Bell 50K. You have to eat a menu item from 9 of the 10 Taco Bell stops. And there's specific menu items that you have to eat. So by the fourth stop, all runners had to have consumed at least one Chalupa Supreme or one Crunchwrap Supreme. And then you can do dietary restrictions if you need something else. By the eighth stop, everyone has to have consumed at least one Burrito Supreme or Nachos Bel Grande. Finish under 11 hours. Drinks do not count as food. All runners have to keep their receipts and wrappers. This is from their website. For confirmation of stupidity at the end of the run. Off-course bathroom breaks will be allowed at Wash Park. Survivors will eventually get a commemorative item after successful completion of the run. And there is no Pepto, Alka-Seltzer, Pepcid, Mylanta. All of the heartburn medications medications or anything like that cannot be used. And the whole goal is eating the Taco Bell, running 31 miles and not.
0: So many questions, but a few that come to mind. Is Taco Bell officially involved at this?
1: No, not at all.
0: I didn't think so. Because why would they want to say survivor? You know, why would you? Well, you survived our businesses.
1: Yeah, Taco Bell is not affiliated with this by any means.
0: That was an important question because that was the first thing that came to mind. Now, there is an official charity partner for this, though, Achilles International Denver chapter. So there's that. Then also, can you help me understand the lingo? Maybe I'm just dumb and missing this. It says the International Taco Bell 50K boasts a higher DNF rate than the famed Leadville 100 trail race. What does DNF mean?
1: It's hilarious that they boast this. a higher did not finish rate than the Leadville 100.
0: Oh my gosh.
1: So more people do not finish the Taco Bell 50K than 100 miles in Leadville.
2: Is anybody shocked by this at all?
1: No.
0: Stunned.
1: Not at all.
0: I am stunned.
1: How do you train for this? Like, are you running and consuming Taco Bell and trying to figure out which one you can stomach more than other options?
0: Or do you train on McDonald's and then make the shift to Taco Bell?
2: Hey, back in the day when I was 350 pounds, you know, I half trained for it.
1: Wait, was the running still a part of it or just the Taco Bell?
2: Yeah, just the Taco Bell. Got it.
0: Yeah, you gotta train yourself to be able to eat that many food items from Taco Bell in 11 hours. Then you work on the run. You got to decide if you could do that first, then you can do the run.
2: Right there
0: that's,
2: with you,
0: that's dragon logic. classic dragon logic. So How this is 9 years of this? What do you make of it, Gina? It seems like just hilarious fun for
1: sure.
0: I've
1: heard of some of these before. I actually know someone who did a similar one, but it was a bike race. Mm. People set these up all the time. They have a lot of those running apps where you'll see people that create courses that are like, try the Taco Bell, try the McDonald's, whatever it is, some type of run that hits all, because you have to make sure you also map out the course to hit 11 Taco Bells in the race. So you kind of have to strategize to see where they're at in the Denver metro area and how do you make it 31 miles. So, I mean, why not? Have fun with it. I got no problem with it. Just know if you see people running around and losing their Taco Bell in the process on Saturday, you know what's happening.
0: Well, I am, I'm guessing a lot of people won't know whether Taco Bell or what is going. I guess if you see runners that are losing something, then it's a pretty logical guess. Wow, the things people come up with. And it just so happens coincidentally to be on International Taco Day. Is that really a coincidence, though? I'm not so sure about that.
1: I also love how they call it the International Taco Bell 50K.
0: Yes.
1: Also,
0: yes.
1: That's because people are doing this all over the place.
0: The whole thing is satire. Real world satire lived
1: out. TacoBell50K.com. Go
0: there, you go.
1: Check it out.
0: Check it out indeed. Have fun on Saturday. If anybody's participating, 56690 KOA Common Spirit Health text line. We want to know why the hell you're going to do it. At least that's what I want to know. Keep it here on KOA.
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3: Ross Kaminsky on the news.
1: Yeah.
3: With Gina Gondek.
1: Yeah.
3: KOA.
10: Are you following this Senate race?
11: 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My cousin Wyatt's been talking about Bob Chu.
10: 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The independent?
11: Yeah, Bob Chu.
10: But isn't Wyatt a Republican?
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10: Hickenlooper? 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Part of the problem.
11: Exactly. 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
11: Wyatt keeps saying, vote Republican, we get nothing. 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
1: 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I'm Gina Gondek. Most of southern Colorado dodged a bullet when heavy rains hit yesterday, but the town of Beulah, not so lucky. Flash flooding and heavy rain hitting the Aspen Acres burn scar with 3 inches of rain falling on the mountainside and causing some mudslides. Pueblo County leaders and city officials warning people not to cross flooded roads.
18: The stability of the earth that you're going to be walking on, but once that water recedes and there's not still a warning in effect where another wash of water could come, they would probably be okay to start cleaning up their yards.
1: Beulah Fire Chief Brian Ware says to wait until the floodwaters subside to venture out. The flood watch for southern Colorado and the eastern plains continues until noon today. A Denver library branch will remain closed today while hazmat teams continue with deep cleaning.
19: A person was taken to the hospital after becoming sick at the Sam Gary Branch Library in the Central Park neighborhood. Hazmat investigators and Denver Fire soon realized the man was exposed to a narcotics-related substance in a room there, which was later determined to be xylazine, a drug commonly mixed with fentanyl. Firefighters hope to get the all clear to allow the library to reopen tomorrow. Brenda Stewart, KOA.
1: A convicted murderer who Tennessee tried to execute last night, still reportedly alive. Krista Pike survived 2 lethal injections.
20: When the curtains closed the final time at 8:05, we could consistently hear her snoring, and then it kind of developed into a snore squeak and then a snore. And even at 8:53, when the microphone was cut off, we could still hear snoring.
1: Tori Gessner was a media witness who watched as Pike was taken away to a hospital. Tennessee's governor now postponing the state's next executions planned for later this year until officials can figure out what went wrong. RTD offering an incentive to get you to take public transportation.
21: RTD and VO are teaming up to make it a little easier to get to transit. The new First Mile Free program covers the first mile of a VO e-bike or scooter ride that ends at either the University of Denver or Knox rail stations. Now, there's no application or eligibility requirement. Riders just take a VO bike or scooter to one of the two stations, and the discount is applied automatically. The pilot is designed to tackle what's known as the first and last mile problem when a transit stop is too far away to easily walk to, keeping some people from using the system. Reporting in Denver for KOA, I'm Fox 31's Hannah Powers.
0: In sports, week four for the Broncos takes them to California.
2: And it's another tough matchup against an NFC West team when they face the 49ers. Head coach Sean Payton says the defense will have to apply pressure to quarterback Brock Purdy.
22: The mix of run, play pass, and drop back is impressive. You see in 3 weeks, no sacks.
2: KOA coverage starts at 8 on Sunday morning, kickoff at 2:25. The Avs were led by Arturi Lehkonen and Nathan McKinnon, who each scored twice in the season opener against the Kings, winning 8-4. And the Buffs are 2 days away from a massive home game against number 12 Texas Tech. KOA coverage starts at 3:30 on Saturday. Keenan Dixon, KOA Sports.
0: On Wall Street, ahead of the opening bell, stocks higher this morning. The Dow futures are up 170 points, S&P up 26 points, NASDAQ futures up 149. Crude oil prices nearing $92 a barrel. And the weekly jobless claims report is out, and it's slightly lower than expected. 192,000 Americans filed first-time claims for unemployment benefits last week, when analysts were predicting around 201,000. Fox 31 pinpoint weather. The sun returning again today as our high temperature will warm up to around 70 degrees. Overnight low dipping down to around 50. Sunny and warmer tomorrow as highs will be in the upper 70s, and then it stays warm for the weekend. Currently it's 54 in Denver. From the Common Spirit Health KOA News Desk, I'm Gina Gondek. Let's go now to the KOA Traffic Center with a look at your drive. Here's Jonathan Seal.
23: Yeah, heavy-duty jamming still continues up north. Now, the crews that have been blocking up the right lane southbound at 84, this is overnight work, which has lingered, obviously, into the rush hour. They're starting to pick up, finally, but they've backed traffic up so badly, and now there is a crash. It was reported as a stall, but it's an injury accident southbound at Thornton Parkway. The left two lanes, that's the express lane included there, are blocked up. So we're looking at a backup extending all the way to 120th Avenue. At least a 30-minute delay right now getting out of North Glen and Thornton, and eventually getting into the downtown area. But yeah, it's been tough up there. Now, we do have a crash also out to the east side. This is going to be westbound at Peoria. Left two lanes appear to be blocked there also. That includes the express lane. That is backed up all the way to Tower. Real solid through that stretch also. Rest of the system looks real basic for us. I-76 and 270 still busy. Jonathan Steele on KOA 850 AM and 94.1 FM.
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25: Time now for the second hour. Jimmy Sangenberger in the saddle. Third and final time this week for Ross on KOA. Of course, if you want to learn more about when I'm filling in, for example, by the way, next week I'm in for Mandy. Same days, different week. Tuesday, Wednesday, and Thursday next week. And when the Jimmy Jr. Blues Band is playing, like at Papa's Public House, 7:30 on Friday, my latest columns, what have you, give me a hard time via the email option there too. JimmySangenberger.com is my website, of course. All E's all the time. No A-I or U in Sangenberger. Once you know that, Sangenberger is
26: easy.
25: Thank you, Dragon. Yes, indeed. It is easy. But I don't know how easy it is to add context to something like this, as stated on a podcast a handful of years back by Victor Marks, the Republican nominee for governor.
27: We get married, she stops training. And I'll never forget.
25: Context. His wife, he's talking about his wife and how she was when they, the time before they got married, did martial arts training. And he is a black belt. And so that's sort of the important context here. She was training. They get married, stop training.
27: We get married, she stops training. And I'll never forget our first little bitty house we rented. I mean, It was so tiny, probably 600, 700 square feet. And she goes, I said, how come you stopped training? She goes, I don't need to train. I'm married to black belt, Marine. I got you. And of course that infuriated me, right?
4: You tricked me.
27: Anyway, I'm not going to be there all the time. And it was funny because she goes, I can handle myself. I said, you can. And I remember grabbing her and slamming her into our front door. I mean, it was a decent push. It'd be a bouncer push, right? You got to move. Ram.
4: A little microdose.
27: Yes. She hit that, bent over, and started crying facing the opposite way.
25: He is laughing about throwing his wife against the wall because he got angry because she said she didn't want to train in martial arts anymore and sounds like maybe wanted to prove a point or something. And he literally says, it's funny because. That's one example. And that one is a very flippant way to go about it. Then there's this other story where there's a different tone, but also involving throwing somebody else.
5: And my son and daughter were playing little kids, little toddlers. And then they got into an argument. And I guess my son pushed my daughter, and I don't know if she hit her head or whatever, but she started screaming. And I was just close enough to reach him. And I reacted so fast and so disproportionate that I snatched him up and threw him across the room. And I was aiming him for the bed, and he thank the Lord he hit the bed. He bounced on it and kind of hit the wall and settled in, and his eyes got that big, and he started crying. And I never forget, I went, what was that? I mean, I couldn't believe it.
25: Now, that has the tone of, I am not pleased with what I did there. Okay, I fair enough, I guess. He's now saying that there's more context, that those clips are being taken out of context. And I really, look, I don't know how you can explain away laughing about, in this particular case, laughing about doing that to your wife.
27: You know, I'm not going to be there all the time. And it was funny because she goes, I can handle myself. I said, you can. And I remember grabbing her and slamming her into our front door. I mean, it was a decent push. It'd be a bouncer push, right? You got to move. Ram.
4: A little microdose.
27: Yes. She hit that.
25: I don't understand how you can say, oh, my gosh, there's context, and we're going to be talking about it and sharing the actual context. Now, if anything, those clips help put into context some of the answers from that now infamous Kyle Clark interview, where you wonder what's going on here with a candidate like Victor Marks.
6: Your claim that your abusive stepfather forced you to kill a man when you were 7 years old, is that the only person you've ever killed?
7: Well, I would say, As a child, yes. I mean, without question. But I've been in other situations where, you know, possibly people or persons died as a result of me defending myself in other countries. There's no count on that, and there's no photos or, but that was something as a kid, without a doubt. Yeah.
6: Do you think that you've killed people as an adult?
7: Does it matter?
25: Does it matter? I just, look, he was in the Marine Corps for 3 years, but he didn't see combat duty, by the way. I don't understand how, with all these answers and everything, you can just find an explanation and say, oh, you know, don't worry about that clip. Don't worry about what I was saying or laughing about there. Don't worry about me talking about throwing my toddler across the room. Vote for me for governor. Like, great, great campaign. The context is there for why I threw my toddler and slammed my wife. Come on, man. How stupid do you think we are? 56690. Give us a text. We'll be back on KOA.
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0: KOA News Time 718. A Texas man under arrest accused of plotting an attack on the state capitol in Austin.
1: A notice sent to Texas state senators says on Tuesday night, the Department of Public Safety learned of a credible threat by a main suspect who, along with suspected co-conspirators, were planning an attack on the Texas capitol. The attack was to occur on Thursday, October 1st. The FBI and Texas troopers arrested the main suspect with the help of a SWAT team. The notice says the investigation is ongoing and there is now an enhanced law enforcement presence at the state capitol.
0: ABC's Alex Stone. Colorado Parks and Wildlife suspending its policy of killing wolves that attack livestock, citing a high wolf mortality rate and an inability to source new wolves. Parks and Wildlife has killed 5 wolves suspected of attacking livestock since April, has 45 detected wolves, including 20 pups born so far this year. They plan to publish new rules on wolf depredation by April 1st. Weld County leaders trying to put a stop to illegal dumping on the side of the road.
2: Not only do we have to pay the disposal fee, but we have to pay county employees, typically overtime, to go pick those items up, haul them to a landfill.
0: Department of Public Health and Environment's Jason Cheshire points out that the county hosts several free days where locals can get rid of electronic waste. Those traveling to and from the airports need to prepare for fewer trains as RTD's A line is going to be running every 30 minutes instead of every 15 minutes through October 10th due to repairs at the York-Josephine Railroad crossing. In Loveland ski area, already testing the snow guns, gearing up for the upcoming season. Crews began running water through the lines to make sure everything is ready when the temperatures drop. This year marking 60 years of snowmaking operations at Loveland, which is planning to open by early November if the weather conditions allow. Your next update at 7:30 from the Common Spirit Health KOA News Desk. I'm Gina Gondek. Taking a look at your Thursday morning drive with Jonathan Steele in the KOA Traffic Center.
3: Yeah, the struggle continues up north, although we're going to see some improvement here shortly. It started with construction lingering southbound at 84th, where the right lane's been blocked since overnight, all the way up until here at 720. They're just starting to pick up those cones, so hopefully all lanes will be open very soon. In the meantime, we've had 2 separate crashes in the backups. Now, the backup starts before 120th. It is solid up there. The one at Thornton Parkway has been cleared out, good news, but another one occurred right at the same location. Center lane. They just got it off to the shoulder, so that will improve also. But we're still, like I said, from 120th on through, pretty much loaded up and very, very sluggish. Now, there's an accident to the east also, westbound 70 at Peoria, which they're about ready to get cleared out of there. Left lane's been blocked. I'm seeing the backup still sitting right at tower. I mean, it is solid, just barely crawling. Certainly affecting northbound 225 to westbound 70, as well as Pena coming out of the airport trying to get onto I-70. Jonathan Steele on KOA 850 AM and 94.1 FM.
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0: bumping bumper music. Jimmy Sangenberger here with you for Ross on this October 1st, 56690 KOA Common Spirit Health text line. We've been talking about Victor Marx and some of the latest revelations about some of the things that he said, and that includes laughing about an instance where he threw his wife against the door and she fell and was crying. Text from one listener here. I was a lifelong Republican. Victor Marx's candidacy was the tipping point in my decision to become an independent. Yeah, I can certainly understand that. Why does it seem that the next part, this is another one, of the Marx campaign is going to involve putting his picture on the back of a milk carton? I thought that the Dan Mays campaign was a disaster. This campaign is going to make that look like hold my beer time. Oh, we are well past that. Here's the thing. My advice, number one advice to Republicans. If someone is running with a last name that begins with M and it's a four-letter word, don't nominate them, especially if that four-letter word has the second letter of an A. You're better off saying, we're not going to do this. We're not going to do this again. That's for sure. Then another. When someone answers a question about the past, such as how many people did you kill, with a hypothetical or future tense kind of response, I would say, I think that person is telling a porky. Yeah. I mean, it is astonishing. Oh, well, we just need more wait, we'll give you the full clip. We'll put it in context. Really? This is astonishing stuff, and you're going to put it into context, and that's going to do the trick. Like, what kind of a fool does Victor Marx think the electorate is? I know a lot of people aren't informed voters, but come on, man. This is next-level insanity. 56690 KOA Common Spirit Health text line. Jimmy and Faraz along with Gina on KOA.
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11: I'm Charlie Worzel, and welcome to Galaxy Brain. What's Galaxy Brain? Well, the thing about reality these days is how so much of the time it feels completely surreal. If you stay online long enough, it's easy to get a sense that the world is simultaneously ending and that everyone's indifferent to that fact. It all feels ridiculous and unmooring. And so Galaxy Brain wants to be a grounding force, a space for conversations, explanations, and tangents that anchor you to reality, however strange it may be, and to try to help you understand, respectfully, what the hell is going on?

0: burn scar are underwater this morning after 3 inches of rain came down in about 2 hours' time.
1: The Highway 78 corridor and then the Middle Creek drainage. Fortunately, we don't know of any home damages from it. We definitely saw increased water flow, debris, as we've been seeing with previous events.
0: He says several county roads were washed out and there's no way for emergency equipment to make it through some of the areas. He's asking everyone in the area to avoid driving through the standing water. A flood watch in Pueblo County and the Eastern Plains continues until noon today. The Supreme Court will hear a Colorado case on Monday. Boulder County commissioners want energy providers, Suncor and ExxonMobil, to share the cost of responding to climate emergencies, arguing that the companies covered up the harms of burning fossil fuels. This Forum Ranch owner was part of the ag industry amicus brief supporting claims of climate difficulty.
2: These impacts of climate change are weighing heavily, even on some of the most remote and least populated areas of the state.
0: The high court will consider Boulder's jurisdiction and whether the state case needs to be resolved before Supreme Court intervention. Recent steady rain helping to improve water levels in Manitou Springs a day after the dry summer. Water managers say the slower rainfall is soaking into the ground and helping to refill the city's reservoir without causing any flash flooding. A counselor at a school in Montrose under arrest after investigators say she gave drugs to a 17-year-old girl.
3: Connie Fries was arrested on suspicion of multiple felonies and misdemeanors, including a charge of distributing a controlled substance to a minor and unauthorized practice of medicine. She was employed at Vista Charter School and was a contract co-responder with two law enforcement agencies. Vista Charter School put Fries on leave and then terminated her, and the Montrose Police Department cut off her relationship with their co-responder program. Rob Dawson, KOA.
0: The first woman scheduled to be executed in Tennessee in more than 200 years is still alive after a botched execution. Krista Pike's attorney says she's being treated at a nearby hospital. Reporter Tori Gessner was there to witness the execution and said something obviously went wrong after the first lethal shot was administered.
4: The curtains close at first at 7:46, and she was clearly still alive. She was clearly still breathing and snoring. We could audibly hear that.
0: The 50-year-old Pike was convicted of a brutal murder back in 1995 when she was just 18. We're hearing from a passenger on the Fly Dubai plane that nearly crashed during a failed hijacking attempt.
5: And suddenly the airplane started like a roller coaster, deep down, like 20 or 30 seconds, and then balanced, and then again.
0: He held on and watched as others stormed into the cockpit and subdued the pilot who had stabbed his co-pilot. The plane pulled out of the dive by a plumber who made it into the cockpit and then grabbed the controls in order to help land the plane. Israeli Prime Minister Benjamin Netanyahu praising the man as a hero, calling the event a clear act of terrorism. In sports, the Avs dominating the Kings in the season opener at Ball Arena last night, winning it 8-4. They host the Blues coming up on Saturday. On Wall Street at the opening bell, stocks open higher this morning. Right now, the Dow is up 87 points, S&P up 15 points, while the NASDAQ is up 91 points. And crude oil prices are nearing $92 a barrel. Fox 31 pinpoint weather warming up today with plenty of sunshine as our high temperature will approach 70 degrees. Overnight low around 50 degrees, climbing back up into the upper 70s tomorrow and a really nice warm weekend ahead. Currently some clouds and 53 in Denver. From the Common Spirit Health KOA News Desk, I'm Gina Gontek. Jonathan Steele joining us with a look at our drive from the KOA Traffic Center.
6: Yeah, and I'm watching CDOT crews finishing up their work there at 84th Avenue, which has taken way too long. They have caused some problems and a big delay for motors coming out of North Glen and Thornton this morning. All the cones are up. They still have a few of their vehicles sitting in that right lane, but it looks like they all should be driving off here any minute now. In the meantime, we're looking at a jam that starts, it looks like, still about 120th. Now, we've had two accidents in that traffic jam near Thornton Parkway. They're both off to the side of the highway, so at least those lanes are open. I think we'll see some improvement here shortly. We've got an accident working. I'm not sure about details on this. It's westbound at Kipling, as far as the lane, which is blocked, but it is tied up back onto I-76 there past Wadsworth, so big delay there. We've got one on 6th Avenue eastbound approaching Federal. They made it over to the shoulder area, but we're a little busy coming out of Lakewood. And then the other big crash we had this morning was out east on I-70 westbound at Peoria, which they just cleared also only a few moments ago.

0: 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That it has been affecting 225 as well as Pena trying to make the merge. Jonathan Steele on KOA 850 AM and 94.1 FM.
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0: Rocking and rolling back. Jimmy Sangenberger here with you, bringing the best bumper music known to man one more day as I fill in for Ross here on KOA. And that right there, the legendary Stevie Ray Vaughan covering Buddy Guy's Mary Had a Little Lamb. May Stevie rest in peace. Buddy Guy still alive and well at the age of 90. Saw him a few weeks ago. Knocked it out of the park, and he's got a big 90th birthday concert tonight with Eric Clapton and countless guitar luminaries performing. That's fantastic. I think Radio City Music Hall. Now, that song, though, Mary Had a Little Lamb, a live version. Fun personal story. So my band, the Jimmy Jr. Blues Band, we play that at most gigs. So, for example, you will see us perform and me sing Mary Had a Little Lamb this Friday at Papa's Public House in Centennial, playing from 7:30 to 10:30. Now, I was born 25 days before Stevie Ray died in that tragic helicopter crash. And, you know, a couple days later, parents take me home, and they had that song that you just heard, that live version from Montreux in 1985, queued up in the car. It's the first song I ever heard coming home from the hospital as a newborn baby, which they did the same thing for my younger brother, my younger sister, when they finally got a dog. Of course, they were empty nesters when they got a dog. They waited until then. When they brought him home, he also heard Mary Had a Little Lamb as his first song. Gotta love it. We'll perform it on Friday. Oh my gosh, that's just to this day my most favorite song. 56690, the KOA Common Spirit Health text line. Yes, indeed. Jimmy, you love SRV. Could you tell? Could you tell? So let's take a turn to something that just is deeply, deeply troubling. And look, to be clear, there is anti-Semitism on the right, and it has been metastasizing and getting more out in the open. And it must be called out right or left. Tucker Carlson peddles it. Candace Owens peddles it. Others do. J.D. Vance, as vice president, walks a line that he shouldn't when it comes to it. There's also a very clear strain on the left. Hassan Piker is a prime example, traveling across the country saying just the most horrifying things. I mean, it doesn't matter that Israelis, Jews, innocent people were raped on October 7th. We're coming up on the 3-year anniversary of the most brutal slaughter of Jews since the Holocaust. And we have a guy campaigning with Democrats who's saying things like that. It is beyond the pale. And that's just one example. You got Milak Kiros as the Democratic nominee for Congress, who will be the next Democrat for Denver. Almost certainly. And the things that she says, and basically in that interview with Kyle Clark a few months back, say when she was asked if Israel had it coming, basically, on October 7th. And she says, no, but the policies, you know, these things need to change, essentially justifying it. Similarly for September 11th. We have this extraordinary rhetoric. And Hassan Piker, by the way, and Milak Kiros both were at Abdul El-Sayed, the Democratic nominee for Senate in Michigan, who could be in the United States Senate, his election night shindig at the end of the primary. Hassan Piker was campaigning for him. Now Hassan Piker not campaigning with Abdul, because El-Sayed is trying to change some of his lines and distance himself from guys like that. Similarly with Mamdani in New York City, who refused to attend an annual event that was a march for the Jew with Jews, basically, on back in May, the Israel Day parade in May. He chose not to attend it, because he was citing support for the Palestinians. He called for the arrest of Israeli Prime Minister Benjamin Netanyahu during his visit to the United Nations on an international criminal court warrant for alleged war crimes. Now, this kind of rhetoric, and actually I'm going to pause, and we'll get to Mamdani's switch here in just a moment, because Maine Democratic Senate nominee Troy Jackson, replacing Graham Plattner, who, remember, he had multiple sex scandals basically that came up. He had the neo-Nazi tattoo. He had all these issues, and it's like, nope, he's got to go. Well, this is Troy Jackson.
1: You called the Israel war with Gaza a genocide.
2: Mm-hmm. Yes, I restated that last week. It's unfortunate that there are people here in Maine that don't like to use that term only because, you know, they're Jewish and what that means to them with the Holocaust. It fits that description, and it is. It's an unbelievable thing that's happened there, that people that are innocent are being murdered, and it is a genocide.
1: Even though Hamas and Gaza started the war by massacring 1,200 Israelis, many civilians, women, and children.
2: You could argue the same thing for Hamas, too. I mean, there's people that are wrong on both sides of this issue. But in the end, senseless murders, horrific murders are happening to both sides, and that has to stop. The United States can't continue to send blank checks to Netanyahu to, continue to perpetrate this.
0: Look, first and foremost, as the Louis D. Brandeis Center points out, accusations of genocide against Israel, which is nothing new since October 7th, are the modern day manifestation of the blood libel that goes back to the Middle Ages, at least. And it is nonsense. In fact, the population in Gaza is larger today than it was in 2020. Just as one little example, but genocide has specific definitions that do not apply here. And Israel goes to great pains to warn civilians, you should get out. Unfortunately, the likes of Hamas will often prevent civilians from leaving or discourage, and I put that in air quotes, them from leaving a location. It does not fit. And the way that he framed that, too, in terms of specifically Jews, it's unfortunate that there are people here in Maine that don't like to use that term only because they're Jewish and what that means for them with the Holocaust. Like, seriously, an actual genocide, and that's what you're saying? Like, demonstrable genocide that slaughtered a significant proportion of Jews, leaving very few left, relatively speaking. And then he's apologizing now. He misspoke and made a generalization about Jewish Mainers. Now Mamdani is unveiling a strategy to combat anti-Semitism, saying, I'm spending $7.4 million toward education campaigns, the advancement of Jewish cultural institutions, and security upgrades at synagogues. Dude, it's too late. You have literally done more to help boost Jew hatred in this country. There's a reason why Netanyahu really did condemn him, and it has nothing to do with him saying, I need to have you arrested. You should be arrested at the United Nations, or when you go to the United Nations. But at his UN speech, Netanyahu was very clear in calling out Mamdani, and rightly so. You can't do that and engage in all kind of anti-Semitic rhetoric and activity as Mayor Mamdani does, and then brush it away and say, now I want to combat anti-Semitism. Let me help with that. That is called covering up the reality. Same thing with this lousy apology from Troy Jackson, or the attempt by Abdul El-Sayed to shy away from Hassan Piker and the rest of it. Like, we know your true colors. All three are anti-Semitic. That's very clear. And you can't hide it. And people aren't falling for it. At least I certainly hope they aren't. 56690 KOA Common Spirit Health text line. I'm Jimmy Sangenberger filling in for Ross Kaminsky on the news with Gina Gondek. Of course, good morning, Gina.
3: Good morning, Jimmy. KOA News Time 7:46. The El Paso County Sheriff's Office ending its use of the Flock safety cameras effective immediately. The decision comes amid concerns about data sharing practices and the information collected by the automated license plate readers. The Sheriff's Office says it'll ask the company to remove its equipment and will not renew the program. Colorado Springs Fire Chief Randy Royal will retire exactly 40 years after joining the department. Royal has served in several leadership roles and will have spent 6 years as fire chief by the time he retires on March 9th of next year. Royal has also received state and national fire chief honors. Two people recovering from injuries just days after a bus was involved in a crash in the new bus-only lanes on Colfax.
4: DPD and RTD not saying who was at fault. But here's what I noticed when I rode the bus on Monday to kick things off. Colfax is now very confusing for drivers. The buses are in the center of the street. Left turn lanes are limited to just a few to prevent left turn accidents. And Colfax is one lane in each direction. I watched drivers end up in the bus lane and then quickly try to correct the mistake. Others ended up in the turn lanes when they wanted to go straight. RTD says people caught driving in the bus-only lanes can be fined with tickets starting at $135. Nia Bender, KOA.
3: Colorado Parks and Wildlife says a bear had to be euthanized in Steamboat Springs after a homeowner shot it in self-defense. The bear entered the home on Monday and charged at the homeowner before it was shot, injured, and eventually put down. Officials say bear activity is especially high this year, with more than 6,000 sightings reported statewide. And the city of Westminster will no longer allow free charging at city-owned EV charging stations. Beginning today, the city will start charging fees at its three charging stations. The cost will be $1.50 per session, plus 35 cents per kilowatt hour and $2 per hour idle fees. Your next update in 15 minutes from the Common Spirit Health KOA News Desk. I'm Gina Gondek. A look at your Thursday morning drive with Jonathan Steele in the KOA Traffic Center.
5: Yeah, it's been a little crazy out here this morning. North End I-25 is getting back to normal, or at least it looks much better than what we had with that lingering construction and a bunch of crashes up out of Thornton. It's still heavy from 120th, but I can see where speeds are starting to pick up a little bit. We had what appeared to be maybe an accident on the turnpike eastbound at Sheridan. I think they may have that off to the shoulder, but there's some backups in that area. Of course, the westbound side's pretty busy anyway. An accident out to the west on I-70 westbound at Kipling. Still don't know what lane's blocked. That could be actually on the shoulder now, but it backed up onto I-76 all the way back to Federal. Now out further west on I-70 eastbound near Denver West, we've got a crash. I'm not sure about the lane on that one either, but I can see it is backing up, it looks like, to about 6th Avenue. The rest of the freeways look pretty good. I-25 is not doing too badly through downtown. Denver Tech Center, 225 kind of busy, and the east side of I-70 still jamming pretty heavily around Tower and Pena due to an earlier accident at Peoria. Jonathan Steele on KOA 850 AM and 94.1 FM.
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0: from arguably the best guitarist, or one of them, certainly in the top five, without question. Top three, Stevie Ray Vaughan to the best band, definitely number one, without question, number one, the Allman Brothers. Jimmy Sangenberger here with you, with and for Ross. I'm bringing the best bumper music known to man 3 days in a row. Just having fun here on KOA. Speaking of having fun, Gina, you got to test out, and I know on Colorado's Morning News, you talked about this, the new Alamo Draft House mobile ordering system. You got the chance to try that out. And it sounds like maybe it's not the best idea.
1: I don't know. It's one of those things that when they launched it earlier this year, and it got so much backlash from people who were not a fan of it. First off, I love Alamo Drafthouse. I love going to the movies. I love the fact that they combine like the dinner and date all in one. So you can actually order not just popcorn and sodas and things like that. You can order full cocktail items, full food, a full menu at the Alamo Drafthouse. But before they started this QR mobile ordering system, they did it by having literal pen and paper and the menus. And then you wrote down what you wanted, and then you hit a red button. It would light up, similar to like the mics in the studio type deal. And a server would come and grab your paper and then go grab your food and bring it back. So there was no interaction, no talking, anything like that, unless they needed like a quick clarification on the paper. Earlier this year, they switched to this QR mobile system, and there was so much backlash about it because you have to pull out your phone in order to scan the QR code and put in your order of whatever you're looking for at the movies. And that's just such a big no-no to have a phone out during any movie experience. So I had an opportunity yesterday to try it for the first time, and I went in very, very skeptical. And surprisingly, it wasn't as distracting or as annoying as I expected it was going to be. Sure, I would probably prefer just the pen and paper. That's simple. But when you pulled out your phone, it wasn't really, you have the dim on your phone, so it's not as bright. I didn't bother to look at anything else on my phone. They do say in their rules, if they catch you looking at anything, scrolling Instagram or shooting a text out, they will tell you to leave. You'll get a first warning, and then they'll tell you to leave. So it's still one of those things that people are like, well, no, a huge no-no of having phones out. I think my biggest thing is, if I had to give anybody tips who still want to go to the Alamo Draft House and have this experience, get there early, because the biggest issue I had was I was still ordering my food as the movie was starting. And then I'm distracted. I'm trying to put in my credit card. I'm trying to figure out what I want or what the order's
0: going
1: to be.
0: Maybe you'll get a text and you're like, oh, I want to respond to that text.
1: And so I was like, okay, I could see this not being an issue if I get there 15, 20 minutes early, put in my order, boom. Then I don't have to look at my phone ever again. If I really want to add something else to it, it's just a quick add and send it. And then at the end of the movie, all it does is just pull up your order. You can just tip, because you still have servers running your food, clearing your food, all of that, and then send it off, and it's all set. So it actually was pretty convenient, but I know a lot of people are like, this is not something, we should not have movies out at the movie theater. We shouldn't be talking in the movie theater.
0: If you go to like AMC theaters, there, some of them have the ability where you can push a button and then they'll bring you food. And you can, it's sort of like that kind of an experience, but different, because it's just the chairs and, you know, it's just the traditional, but that's added on to it. And always before the movie, they have a big thing on the screen. Please hide your phones, you know, put them away. Don't distract yourself or others and that kind of thing. That's well taken, a point well taken. Everybody recognizes why you don't want to do that, because you're going to be distracted during the movie. Other people might be distracted. Lights coming from other directions.
1: Right.
0: So I guess if you're smart about it, or maybe put your phone on airplane mode so that a text doesn't come in, or an email where you're like, hey, now I'm going to end up 5 minutes more on my phone and not paying attention.
1: Right. And Alamo Draft House, they claim that the system has actually reduced distractions, because usually you have a server that comes by and lets you know, hey, it's last call. Would you like to order anything else? They're dropping off your check. They're picking up your check.
0: Sure.
1: There's a lot more back and forth happening. Mm-hmm. So they claim that. They also claim that there was no layoffs, no reduce in wages, because I know a lot of people said, well, if we're all switching to phones, you're not going to have as many servers that are needed. So I don't know. overall, I went in very skeptical and came out pleasantly surprised.
0: Okay.
1: I think it was one of those experiences that I'm like, if you are somebody who hates having a phone out while eating, scanning a QR code, you want a physical menu when you go to a restaurant nowadays, I get it. There's still a lot of people out there that just don't feel like scanning those QR codes. And this was one where I was like, I also get it because you don't want phones out at the movie theater, but I didn't see like, okay, wow, that person's on their phone and it's so bright and it's distracting or anything like that. Huh. It wasn't as much of a distraction as I expected it was going to be.
0: A new tech review with Gina Gondek. There you go. I find that fascinating analysis. It would be very interesting to experience that and see as well. And, but on balance, you know.
1: And also text in 56690 if you have gone or if you have not gone at all because you hate the new system. I am curious how other people feel about it. My movie wasn't completely packed, so I wonder what it's like when you have like a big release and everybody's on their phones. Is it more distracting? Let us know.
0: And I have yet to ever go to an Alamo Draft House. I've wanted to. It just hasn't happened. Now I'm more intrigued to go, adding on this to try and test out that system and see what happens. Thanks, Gina. That's fascinating. As we continue, Jimmy Sangenberger in for Ross Kaminsky as well here on KOA.
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10: You following this Senate race?
11: A little. My cousin Wyatt's been talking about Bob Chew.
10: Bob Chew? The independent?
11: Yeah, Bob Chew.
10: But isn't Wyatt a Republican?
11: He is, but the Republican candidate has no money, has no real staff, really weak. The election is Hickenlooper by default.
10: Hickenlooper? Oh, gosh. He's a career politician. Part of the problem.
11: Exactly. 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
10: Huh.
11: Wyatt keeps saying, vote Republican, we get nothing. Don't vote, we get the career politician. Bob will work with anybody, regardless of party, to get things done.
10: Hard to argue with that.
11: Maybe it's time we all vote Bob, too.
10: Bob Chew, huh?
11: Bob Chew.
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1: 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I'm Gina Gondek. The Denver Summit FC breaking ground on their new permanent stadium this morning. KOA's Keenan Dixon joins us live from Santa Fe Yards with a preview. Keenan, what are you seeing at this hour?
18: Well, Gina, it seems like almost a party atmosphere out here. There's a lot of people. There's a lot of signage set up. It's very clear that this is going to be what is expected to be a very nice stadium once it's complete. Right now, it is just an empty lot, essentially, with a couple of piles of dirt and some tractors that are ready to move that dirt today for the groundbreaking. This is just off of I-25, kind of sandwiched between Santa Fe and Broadway, and just north of Mississippi, that empty lot. And just a cool atmosphere so far. We'll kind of see what happens today here in the groundbreaking. A lot of big names expected to be here. Reporting live from Santa Fe Yards in Denver, Keenan Dixon, KOA.
1: Thanks, Keenan. The flood watch in southern Colorado continues until noon today, with rains slowly moving out of the region. Colorado Springs and Pueblo managed to make it through the heavy rain with no issues, but the Aspen Acres, Burns Car, and Beulah seeing mudslides and washed out roads. Fire Chief Brian Ware is pleading with locals not to drive through any of the standing water.
19: It only takes a few inches of water for those tires to lose traction and that vehicle to now be moving off of the pavement into a dangerous area where their lives can be in danger.
1: Several power lines were also down. He worries about the risk of electrocutions. Weld County leaders are tired of people dumping trash and large items like refrigerators on the side of the road. Department of Public Health and Environment's Jason Cheshire says they're hosting events where you can get rid of the electronic waste for free.
20: Residents can reserve a voucher, take their item to the landfill, and the first ton of waste is covered by the voucher. So the county pays for that disposal.
1: You're only responsible for hauling the junk off to the landfill. The White House plans to block CNN from carrying out its previously scheduled television pool coverage of President Trump today. The political newspaper, The Hill, reports officials will not allow CNN to serve as the pool cameras, despite a federal judge's ruling last week that lifted a ban against the network. The move marks the latest in an ongoing dispute between the Trump administration and several news networks. Israel's prime minister praising the passengers who prevented a disaster in flight.
21: We could be sitting today in a
0: in the 9/11 tragedy, you know, with bodies scattered in the... and they did because of the courage of these people.
1: Prime Minister Benjamin Netanyahu just told reporters the co-pilot who stabbed the captain and tried to crash the plane heading to Tel Aviv is under a terror investigation. In sports, the Avs opening the season with a win over the LA Kings last night, beating them 8-4 at Ball Arena. They host the Blues coming up on Saturday. On Wall Street, stocks mixed this morning. Right now, the Dow is down 61 points. S&P is up 6 points, while the NASDAQ is down 35 points. And crude oil prices are right around $91 a barrel. The weekly jobless claims report is out slightly lower than expected. 192,000 Americans filed first-time claims for unemployment benefits last week. Analysts were predicting around 201,000. Fox 31 pinpoint weather. Clouds to start our morning. Eventually, we'll see some sunshine and high temperatures warming up to around 70 degrees. Overnight low dropping down into the low 50s. Upper 70s tomorrow and through the weekend. Currently, it's 53. Still cloudy in Denver. From the Common Spirit Health KOA News Desk, I'm Gina Gondek. Jonathan Steele joining us with a check of our Thursday morning drive from the KOA Traffic Center.
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23: Time is flying by. Third and final hour today, my final hour filling in for Ross this week. Jimmy Sangenberger here with you on KOA. And after 23 years, the United States has officially ended its military mission in Iraq. But what does that mean? Is Iraq in a better position now than it has been? A stable one? That we can say, okay, this time we're done, as opposed to 2011 when we had to go back in and take care of ISIS. Let's talk about this with retired U.S. Air Force Colonel Matt Yocum. He's a strategist, comic book writer as well, who leads Hangar 19 Consulting, and his last job was as a senior advisor to the U.S. Central Command Commander, Eric Kurilla, General Eric Kurilla, and Matt Yocum, Colonel Yocum, joins me now. Sir, welcome back to KOA. It's been a while.
24: Thanks, Jimmy. It has been a while. It's good to chat with you.
23: Let's talk for just a moment that role that you had as you wrapped up 30 years in the U.S. Air Force, and thank you for your service, sir, at Central Command. What did that entail? What is significant about Central Command, particularly when it comes to the Middle East?
24: Yeah, Central Command is the command responsible for all actions and activities, operations in the Middle East, as well as Central and South Asia. So think of all the stands, Afghanistan, Pakistan, Uzbekistan, and so on. So whatever the forces that are there, and whatever missions are assigned by the president, they are responsible to enact and enable those missions. So it really is probably one of the most dynamic regions in the world, and certainly one of the most difficult to navigate the challenges that are in that region.
23: So now, Colonel, we are at a point where the United States has said, okay, we're out of Iraq. What does that really mean in practical terms, and what does it mean moving forward?
24: Yeah, that's a great question, Jimmy. You know, we're hearing a lot that the U.S. has officially now left Iraq. But what really has left and what has wrapped up is Operation Inherent Resolve, which was the mission, in this case, to defeat ISIS. So, yes, we've been in some level of combat operations or counterterrorism operations for 23 years. But what's changed is that portion has come out. But what has not changed is a military presence in Iraq. So, for example, just like over 140-plus embassies around the world, you'll find a U.S. military presence to work military to military security bilateral relationships between our country and almost every country around the world. And that includes security assistance, people who either are granted money to buy U.S. military equipment or with their own funds buy U.S. military equipment. And then there's a military presence in the embassy to help negotiate those deals, navigate those, make sure anything that they buy, they would be interoperable with U.S. forces if and when we ever had to serve together. So right now, there'll still be some level of decent size, not on the mass numbers of what we've had, you know, with the various task forces in the past, but we'll have a decent size of military presence at the U.S. Embassy. And again, this is a common thing, and frankly, it's a job I've held in two embassies, at the U.S. Embassy in Israel and at the U.S. Embassy in Jordan. So it is a different type of mission, but it's a common mission that we do everywhere.
1: Hey, Matt, it's Gina. I'm curious, going off of that answer a little bit, can you give any idea about why now, 23 years later, you know, too early, too late, about time? Like, is there any reason that we can tie to why we're seeing this happen now?
24: Yeah, that's another great question. Thanks, Gina. Really, what's happened is, as we were, especially with the Iran conflict, as we were the U.S. were hitting certain targets that were originating inside of Iraq, that was making some of the delicate balance of power in Iraq, where you have a sizable Shia Muslim population, a Sunni Muslim population, and then a smaller Christian population, and then Kurdish population, of course, up in the north. It's difficult to navigate that when we were prosecuting targets and threats originating inside Iraq at U.S. and partner forces and other allies. And so what became clear is the best thing is if we can forecast and make it clear it's time for us to leave, as the ISIS fight was largely winding down. And so a couple of years ago is when we negotiated the final withdrawal. And then in that case, that basically removed the pretext that the U.S. is purposely embedding ourselves deep into Iraq, trying to control Iraq. And it removes that excuse from Iran to try to hit U.S. forces. And so now, once again, the only presence there is something you would find in every country. And that doesn't really give Iran the pretext to go after U.S. forces. So this was negotiated a couple years ago. And then it was a very, very deliberate, slow wind down and removal. Because I think we've all seen, if you try to leave too quickly, it leads to problems, as we saw in Afghanistan.
23: Colonel Matt Yoakum, when we withdrew from Afghanistan, the Taliban took over, and it was chaotic, and it was, in many, many respects, terrifying. When we withdrew from Iraq, and that first time we ended up going back in because of ISIS and the threat of ISIS, and we have been in that country for 15 years, I think, since then, as a result of the chaos that ensued. Are we at a point in Iraq now compared to 2011 or compared to Afghanistan where this is a stable situation where we can feel fairly comfortable and confident compared to those previous examples?
24: Yeah, Jimmy, that's a great question. I think we are. One of the things, if you remembered, when we had to go back into Iraq, you know, we'd left in 2011. We returned less than 3 years later in 2014. But a lot of people forget Syria, right next door, was still in a state of civil war, and ISIS was running pretty strong in Syria. Well, ever since, that country has, to some degree, stabilized with a new regime and is now, you know, in a lot better position against ISIS. The territorial gains made by ISIS have all been rolled back, and there's hundreds, if not thousands, of ISIS prisoners, you know, that are captive now. Then what you don't have is the instability from Syria where ISIS could then speed and flow into Iraq. Now, there still are large, you know, open desert areas where ISIS is still in Iraq, but it's nowhere near to the level that it was, that I don't think they could resurge to what we saw before. That was what really drew us back to Iraq, is Iraq was really on its back foot because the resurge of ISIS, or the surge of ISIS, was so fast. And so we needed to respond quickly. A number of countries all needed to come together to respond quickly. But at this point, they've been rolled back so far, and you don't have the unstable Syria beside, you know, beside Iraq. So they do have, the Iraqis, the security forces do have indigenous capability. Of course, we're gonna see terrorist attacks there. It's not possible to stop everything. If there's a will, there's a way in some of these groups. But I don't think we're gonna see this precipitous downfall, like we saw, that drew us back to Iraq in 2014, and like what we saw when we left Afghanistan.
23: When we return to speak with you more after the news update with Gina, Colonel, let's talk about the legacy of the Iraq War 23 years later and how you look at that, and maybe touch on where things are at with Iran as well as we continue. Jimmy in for Ross right here on KOA. What's going on, Gina?
1: Following this bizarre lethal injection story, a really top headline and talker out of Tennessee this morning, KOA News Time 8:16, a death row inmate still alive after two lethal injections. Here's ABC's Andrea Fuji.
2: Convicted killer Krista Pike surviving a lethal injection, alive after being administered two doses of a lethal drug. Witnesses, including reporters, say Pike lifted her head and asked if the feeling she was experiencing was normal. An ambulance with flashing lights was seen driving away.
1: At last reported, she was still in the hospital. Tennessee Governor Bill Lee now ordering an investigation and has paused executions for the rest of this year. A wanted man now in custody thanks to the work of a drone and Boulder police. Authorities received a report of two men pointing guns at each other in South Boulder yesterday afternoon. They deployed a drone which had eyes on the suspect in just under 2 minutes. One man was released, but the other, a 38-year-old from Commerce City with an active warrant out of Denver, was taken to jail on assault, menacing, and several weapons and drug-related charges. A crew getting ready to blast off to the International Space Station this morning. The mission scheduled to lift off from Cape Canaveral Space Force Station around 9:10 our time this morning. The crew, which includes two NASA astronauts, one Canadian astronaut, and one Russian cosmonaut, traveling on a SpaceX Dragon spacecraft and will be docking at the ISS later this evening. And fewer people are donating to nonprofits.
3: The public service organization Giving USA says charitable contributions surged to $617 billion last year, but the lion's share appears to be coming from corporations. A decade ago, about 80% of Americans donated to charitable causes. The figure now is down to about 64%.
1: ABC's Jim Ryan. This could be due in part to increased cost of food, fuel, and housing. Your next update in 15 minutes from the CommonSpirit Health KOA News Desk. I'm Gina Gondek. Let's go now to the KOA Traffic Center. Here's Jonathan Steele.
4: All right, yeah, we're finally settling down after tons of problems on the freeways this morning. We do have some slowdown still left over from basically accidents, including that one out there on I-70 at Kipling, but the lanes are open. I-76 is kind of tied up a little bit from Highway 85. We're still seeing some jamming on 270 East coming off I-76 and the north end of I-25. Still pretty busy. I mean, it's just heavy traffic in from 120th out of North Glen. It'll pick up a little bit, but as you come into downtown, we're kind of tying up a little bit through about 20th Street, a little bit of traffic between downtown and the Tech Center, and 225 coming in from Parker, a little slow for us also, but it does look like things are, yeah, definitely picking up the pace. Jonathan Steele on KOA 850 AM and 94.1 FM.
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0: You never know who you're going to meet at any point in time. You might go to a Fan Expo Denver Comic Con convention and meet a comic book writer, artist who is extremely talented, and you find out that they're a 30-year U.S. Air Force veteran and they've got a booth at this convention, and you end up talking about Middle East policy. That is literally what happened after I met Colonel Matt Yoakum last year at Fan Expo Denver, and here we are now. His last role in the Air Force was as special assistant to the commander at U.S. Central Command, and he's here. Colonel, real quickly, just if you have like a 30-second summation regarding the comic book work that you've done, please throw it at us because it's so fun.
1: Yeah, absolutely, Jimmy. Obviously, it's one of my most enjoyable parts of life, and I've written for Marvel a little bit in the past, Avengers and Wolverine and Spider-Man, and now putting out graphic novels. I did one that's kind of a called Quasi World, similar to Chronicles of Narnia. And I've got something else in historical fiction coming out at the end of this year.
0: Oh, cool.
1: Called Marblehead. Yeah, it's called Marblehead, A Story of American Origins, about a unit from Marblehead, Massachusetts. So I'm excited to get that out later this year.
0: Make sure to reach out to us when you get that released, because we'd love to do an interview. That sounds absolutely amazing. So, Colonel, let's look back at Iraq. 23 years later, here we are. We are finally out of there, so to speak, in terms of the real expansive military mission. How do you look at the legacy of the Iraq War and its value today?
1: Yeah, I think it took a long time in coming, a long time. But what we do see are elements of stability, unlike what we've seen in the past, as they figured out slowly how to navigate and build their own version of a democracy with three very different groups, with the Kurds in the north and between the Shia and Sunni Muslims. It's a similar makeup to Lebanon, a confessional government that has all three elements that try to navigate their different interests and their different peoples. So not easy. Of course, our own origins were not easy, but they're getting there, and they're in a lot better place now, I think, than when this began 23 years ago.
0: That is encouraging, without a doubt. As we look at Iran now, because again, the United States is in a military conflict in the Middle East. We cannot seem to avoid that. Of course, the objective was to take out Iran's nuclear capabilities. The United States certainly has diminished it substantially, but what we saw was Iran recognize that, oh, we have this opportunity to play games with the Strait of Hormuz and cause disruptions and make things more difficult for the United States. And maybe it's taken longer than the Trump administration expected that the war there would. But when you look at how we got here and where things are at now, what comes to mind from your vantage point, Colonel Yoakum?
1: Yeah, a couple of quick things, Jimmy. First, you know, obviously when this administration grabbed the leader in Venezuela, that was a kind of a quick operation. And I think that it may have convinced the administration this could be equally quick in Iran. And it wasn't, as we've seen. You know, their infrastructure with leadership is resilient. They fill people quickly. The regime's not really going anywhere. How this impacts the people does not concern them. Over 80% of the people are largely against their own regime, and even most, if not, you know, many, if not most of them are pro-Western. And so they're hanging on, and this administration has now switched from a short-term, you know, hopeful accomplishment to the long game. And so I think we've seen that. And I think markets you're going to start to see them bounce back. I mean, markets find a way, and already what I'm hearing is we're close to 80% of movement of energy supplies to what we were pre-conflict. So the markets will find a way. And you're absolutely right. At first, Iran was pursuing a nuclear umbrella for nefarious activities. Then they discovered that wild card of, well, they could hold the Strait of Hormuz hostage and have a tactical effort with a strategic global impact. But again, markets will find a way. There are certain countries that this impacts more. For instance, Qatar. This is more difficult for them than countries like Saudi Arabia and others. But markets will certainly find a way. Yeah. Of course, there's a lag between that and what we'll see at the pump and in other ways. But eventually, it will catch up to some degree.
0: Yeah, we have to leave it there. Could talk with you a lot longer, of course. We'll have you back sooner rather than later, for sure. Colonel Matt Yocum, thanks for your insights today here on KOA.
1: Thanks so much, Jimmy.
0: Thank you. Once again, Colonel Matt Yocum, Hangar 19 Consulting, 30-year U.S. Air Force veteran, joining us here on the program. We'll continue with the conversation on the other side. Do you think, looking back 23 years later, that the Iraq War shows that Iraq is in a better position? How about the United States as well? 56690, KOA Common Spirit Health text line. Jimmy and for Ross, along with Gina on KOA.
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4: We're bringing back sunshine for your Thursday. Temperatures today will be in the low 70s. We'll start out cloudy and be sunny by the afternoon. I'm Fox 31 Pinpoint Weather Team meteorologist Kylie Burse.
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12: 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I'm Susie Worgen, talking with Dr. Nancy Taft, breast surgeon, in recognition of Breast Cancer Awareness Month. Some risk factors for breast cancer are uncontrollable. What are some of the inherent factors that put patients at higher risk of developing breast cancer?
13: The most obvious ones are being born female at birth and also with increasing age. Other things that contribute to that are family history, specifically first or second degree relative or a personal history of breast cancer.
12: Other risk factors are controllable. What can people do to reduce their risk of developing breast cancer?
13: One is to maintain a healthy weight.

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5: KOA News Time, 8:32. I'm Gina Gundek. The injection was not lethal, so a condemned murderer was not executed in Tennessee last night.
6: Krista Gilpike continued to blink on and off. She was smiling. She let out a couple of laughs during this process. I saw a tear roll down her right eye, and then she said, "One spot is really throbbing."
5: Media witnesses say that hours later, Pike was taken by ambulance to the hospital. Tennessee's governor now ordering a third-party review of what went wrong while also halting all other state executions this year. 50-year-old Pike was convicted of torturing her former University of Tennessee classmate back in 1995. A number of roads in Pueblo County now underwater this morning after heavy rain hit the Aspen Acres burn scar last night. Gary Kite has been live streaming video of South Creek, which quickly overflowed its banks.
7: These subside pretty fast, though. Once you get a downpour, you get the flooding. Usually within an hour, everything's back down. You're just not sure what you're going to be left with on the road out here.
5: Residents on the south side of town have rock and soil piled up on their front lawns. Plow trucks are on the roads trying to clear the debris on the roads where this water has subsided. The National Park Service closing Old Fall River Road to cars and trucks for the winter beginning on October 6th. The entire stretch of the road in Rocky Mountain National Park will close to hikers and bikers on the 9th for road work. It reopens for the winter to bicyclists, hikers, and leash pets on October 17th, but you are required to stay on the road and stay off the side trails. The Denver Library Branch near Quebec and MLK Boulevard remains closed today after staff found a powerful fentanyl-mixed substance inside one of the rooms.
8: On Wednesday morning, a sick person in the Sam Gary Branch Library was taken to the hospital. A few hours later, library staff reported concerns of a possible hazardous material linked to that medical incident. Denver Fire then started a hazmat investigation where they apparently found xylazine from a bag, which is commonly mixed with fentanyl. The library is expecting additional cleaning today to hopefully reopen on Friday. Reporting in Denver for KOA, I'm Fox 31's Kasha Carriage.
5: CU Boulder investing more than $14 million to upgrade four campus venues as it prepares to host the Sundance Film Festival in January. A couple of the auditoriums will be receiving new surround sound systems, larger projection screens, and enhanced ADA seating. Sorry to be the bearer of bad news, though. Students who are hoping to maybe get some time off during the school year of the festival's 11-day run, nope, you're out of luck. The festival will be working around CU's class schedule. In sports, the Avs heading into game two of the season against St. Louis on Saturday with a win under their belt after they beat the LA Kings last night 8-4 at Ball Arena. Week four of the NFL kicking off tonight. Cleveland plays Pittsburgh. And in the MLB playoffs, three teams now out. Boston, Houston, Chicago Cubs. But Chicago's other team advancing. The White Sox winning a postseason series for the first time in 20 years. Moving on to face Cleveland in the next round. The Phillies and Braves will play tonight after Philadelphia eked out a win in 10 innings last night. On Wall Street, stocks lower this morning. Right now, the Dow is

0: is down 251 points. S&P is down 18 points, while the NASDAQ is actually up a couple of points. And crude oil prices are just under $92 a barrel. The weekly jobless claims report, 192,000 Americans filed first-time claims for unemployment benefits last week. Analysts were predicting around 201,000. 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Fox 31 pinpoint weather, drier, warmer day. Eventually, we'll see some sunshine and our high temperature approaching 70 degrees. Overnight low around 50, back into the upper 70s tomorrow and through the weekend. Clouds and 54 in Denver right now. From the Common Spirit Health KOA News Desk, I'm Gina Gondek. Let's go now to the KOA Traffic Center. Here's Jonathan Steele.
1: Yeah, no new crashes on the freeways. Had a bevy of problems early this morning. Really dictated the drive in most areas, and we're still kind of struggling a bit on routes like 270 out of Commerce City, I-76 coming west in from Highway 85, and then I-70 out to the west side around Kipling, still tied up a little bit, although the lanes are open. East side of I-70, if you're coming west from Tower, you're at 20 minutes drive time back to I-25, and we're still seeing some jamming on 225 around Parker, and a little bit of traffic still in between downtown and the Tech on I-25 there, both directions. One accident off the freeways. It's Hampton eastbound. It's right at Santa Fe. Don't have any details on it, but I can see where it's backed up to about River Point. Jonathan Steele on KOA 850 AM and 94.1 FM.
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0: Ray Vaughan and Albert King, one of the three kings of the blues. May they rest in peace. Jimmy Sangenberger here with you, rounding out these days for Ross Kaminsky. As we continue on KOA, Pete Hegseth, the Secretary of War, Defense, whichever term you prefer, everything's being renamed. Artificial intelligence to super intelligence. Lake Ontario to Lake America. Gulf of Mexico to Gulf of America. You name it, it's been renamed by President Trump. But he gave a speech called the State of the Force Address to rank and file military officers yesterday. And I'll just say it was rather interesting, the text that he took as the civilian leader of the armed forces.
1: We are no longer the woke department or the weak department. Simple translation of that. No fatties, no trannies, no beardos, no weirdos, no wimps, no radicals. Just warriors. Just tough, ready, committed troops. The War Department, as you know, is colorblind, gender neutral, and merit-based. Or, as the president likes to say to me, Pete, central casting. I want central casting. The ideological clowns are out. The patriotic cowboys are in, with testosterone testing on top. Diversity is not our strength. Unity is our strength. Because that's all that really matters when the missiles are flying. You see, the delusional media will downplay all of the progress of the past year, but this group right here, and I look forward to hearing from you all tomorrow morning as well, knows how real and how important cultural change is and has been.
0: Now, I'm of mixed mind here. On the one hand, I appreciate and I think it's essential that the Department of Defense, war, our military sets aside all the wokeism and all the political stuff that we have seen, for example, in particular under the Biden administration that incorporated a lot of these things, and set that aside and say, no, we're going to focus on the military objectives. But I'm not sure it's a good idea for the secretary to be addressing military servicemen and women and saying no fatties, no trannies, no weirdos, no wimps, things like that. Is that tough guy rhetoric, good tough guy rhetoric, helpful? Moving the ball forward? Is it unifying in the way he talks about unity? Or is it the kind of divisive language? Or is it just, this is the kind of stuff that we should be hearing because we need to get back to basics and be unequivocal about it? 56690 KOA Common Spirit Health text line. I don't think this is the way to say the language, to express that language. But I also recognize that the objective is there and sound. But is it appropriate? That's where I'm torn. I don't think it's useful for the secretary to use that rhetoric. Then he went after the press.
1: A free press is, of course, important. But partisan activism that intentionally smears the troops and the historic mission that they're undertaking is fundamentally anti-American. It's sick. It's a national betrayal. It's treason, actually. I'm going to hate.
0: He's going to hate to say that. Yeah. It's treason, actually. I wanted to stop there and say treason is punishable by death. So the Secretary of War is saying it is treason for the media to do certain things and to report on certain things and cover certain stories, which maybe I'm mistaken because I was definitely not alive during the Vietnam War, but there were a lot of leaks. There was the Pentagon Papers. There were a slew of things that happened back then that do go beyond the kinds of things that the Trump administration has been dealing with from the press regarding the military. And I don't think this kind of rhetoric was used then. Now they would challenge, they would try to shut him down, all of that. Go to court major. The Pentagon Paper case is one of those landmark speech cases in American jurisprudence. But I don't know the extent to which this kind of rhetoric was used, and certainly in a speech like this. Is it appropriate? Is it right for, I mean, given I'm in the press? I'm not sure. I don't think. Let me be clear. I don't think that it is a good idea for the Secretary of War or other senior administration officials to be saying anyone in the media is committing treason through their reportage. I get the point. It's well taken. But it is not necessarily well said or well received. What do you think? 56690. We're going to wrap up the conversation. On the other side, Jimmy and for Ross with Gina on KOA.
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6: A few miles from the glass spires of Midtown Atlanta lies the South River Forest. 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
16: I just instantly started freaking out, yelling to the world, what's going on? 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
13: From the frozen woods of Maine to the mountains of Montana, from an archery opener gone wrong in Wisconsin to a father's last walk through the Minnesota deer woods. Each story begins with a hunter stepping into the wild, but not all of them come back.
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17: KOA News Time, 8:48. Colorado Parks and Wildlife suspending its policy of killing wolves that attack livestock, citing a high wolf mortality rate as well as the inability to source new wolves. CPW has killed 5 wolves suspected of attacking livestock since April and has 45 detected wolves in the state, including 20 pups born this year. They plan to publish new rules on wolf depredation beginning on April 1st. Weld County leaders trying to put a stop to illegal dumping on the side of the road.
18: Not only do we have to pay the disposal fee, but we have to pay county employees, typically overtime, to go pick those items up, haul them to a landfill.
17: Department of Public Health and Environment's Jason Cheeshear points out that the county hosts several free days where locals can get rid of electronic waste. Those traveling to and from the airport need to prepare for fewer trains for the next couple of days, as RTD's A line will be running every 30 minutes instead of every 15 minutes through October 10th due to repairs taking place at the York Josephine Railroad crossing. In Loveland ski area, already testing the snow guns, gearing up for the upcoming ski season. Crews began running water through the lines to make sure everything is ready to roll when temperatures drop. This year will be marking 60 years of snowmaking operations at Loveland, which is planning to open by early November if the weather conditions allow. Your next update in 15 minutes from the Common Spirit Health KOA News Desk. I'm Gina Kontek. Jonathan Steele joining us with a look at our Thursday morning drive from the KOA Traffic Center.
19: Yeah, looking good out here now. We've got some slow spots still left over from earlier problems in just the last of the rush hour. 270 may be about the worst of it. I can see both directions are in that slow and go grind between I-76 and I-70. So you're losing a little bit of time. I-70 west from Pena. It's heavy back towards I-25, but not jammed up or anything. I mean, it's just a slight reduction of speeds. I-76 down from about 96, maybe a little heavy there too, as well as the north end I-25 coming into downtown. To and from the tech center and 225 in from Parker. Had the one late problem on the Hampton eastbound at Santa Fe on a crash that's backed up almost to Federal. Now it looks like we've got another accident in here. Let me just double check. Okay, there looks like a second accident on Hampton also. It appears to be westbound. I think this is going to be in the area of Broadway. There are some backups in that area. Jonathan Steele on KOA 850 AM and 94.1 FM.
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0: on Big Head Todd and the Monsters as we wrap up and wind down my 3-day stint in for Ross. Jimmy Sangenberger here with you. I'll be in for Mandy next Tuesday, Wednesday, and Thursday, as well as the following Monday. Next week from noon until 3, and then the following week I'll be doing a few days for Michael Brown. So lots coming up in that regard. Real quick, I do want to respond to this text for 56690 regarding Pete Hegseth and the speech that he gave where he said, no more fatties, trannies, weirdos, so on and so forth. And he also in the military and also called the media, said committing treason with some of the reportage. And, listener text coming in saying, I think you misunderstand Hegseth's point, which he could have said more clearly. And by the way, this is a guy who was in TV. Could have said more clearly. I mean, he's not just speaking off the cuff here. He had a prepared remarks. So, okay, say more clearly. He should have planned it a little better, I guess. But it's that he goes on to say, he or she, the texter, that reporting, literal news reporting should be accurate and fact-based, no speculation or making crap up. This is what analysis and opinion columns are for. Unfortunately, today's media blends them together, and they slant factual reporting through the stories they choose to report and not to report, using passive voice versus active voice. All our tactics used by alleged reporters, but merely a disguise for analysis. I think Hegseth was highlighting the poor nature of reporting now. Analysis. Fair enough. On the one hand, I get that. And there's a valid point to be made. I think so. A lot of what we see in the mainstream media reporting is disgraceful on a lot of the military issues. At the same time, what Hegseth is doing here, it's... unless there is a demonstrable, harmful impact on our military, the Secretary of War should not be using the word treason. And he did that very intentionally to talk about the press, not in the United States of America. That's my critique. I agree with the underlying substance. It's how he's saying it actually matters when we're talking about someone in his position. You know what also matters? And we've only got a minute, Gina, as we wrap up. But leaf peeping.
1: What a transition.
0: Yes. It really matters in Colorado because it doesn't last very long.
1: Yes. And honestly, go out, check it out this weekend. I'm mad that I'm telling people to do that because that is my game plan this weekend too. So I'd prefer to see fewer people out there, but it sounds like this weekend is going to be one of the best or one of the final good weekends of seeing good changing of colors. I recommend going to explorefall.com. They have a really good timeline where you can see the areas that are at peak color right now. And you'll see a lot of areas are currently pretty dark, which means they're past peak color. So places around Idaho Springs show peak color. Silverthorne, that's where it starts to show past peak color. But I just saw a photo from Vail, and all the aspens are just so beautiful right now, all golden at peak color. So if you have an opportunity, check it out, because there are some hit and miss spots, because there was a lot of issues this year with the drought conditions, with the lack of snow, with everything in the mix that they said it was going to be short-lived. It was going to be earlier and short-lived. So if you have the opportunity, go check them out this weekend.
0: This is why I said it's also important. It is. Gina, it's been fun. We'll see
1: Thanks,
0: you soon.
1: Jimmy, appreciate it.
0: You bet. All right, don't forget Papa's in Centennial, Jimmy Jr. Blues Band this coming Friday night. That's tomorrow night from 7:30 to 10:30. We're going to have a great time. Michael is up next. It's been great. See you next week on Mandy's show as well. And God bless America.
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20: 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A black man from the projects comes forward with information about the case.
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20: But out of nowhere, he goes from star witness to prime suspect.
22: 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They turn on him.
20: 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Lee Harris is sentenced to 90 years.
23: I get 90 years for killing somebody I have never seen.
20: Behind bars, Lee finds an unlikely ally in his cellie, Robert. The pair are like chalk and cheese. There's no way their paths would ever cross on the outside. But as a fellow inmate, Robert sees through the lies and vows to do the unthinkable. Clear Lee's name.
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26: If you're with me, you're golden. 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
3: KOA News Time, 9 o'clock. I'm Gina Gondek. A bizarre situation after Tennessee death row inmate Krista Pike survived two lethal injections.
4: Tori Gessner with WKRN in Nashville was a media witness for the execution, and she described the sounds she heard from Pike.
6: She was kind of inconsistently going in and out of snores and silence. When the curtains closed the final time at 8:05, we could consistently hear her snoring.
4: The 50-year-old Pike was convicted of killing 19-year-old Colleen Slemmer back in 1995 when Pike was 18. Ted Lindner, Fox News.
3: At last reported, Pike was still hospitalized. Governor Bill Lee also announcing that he's pausing executions for the rest of 2026. We're hearing from the passengers on the Fly Dubai plane that nearly crashed during a failed hijacking attempt.
7: And suddenly the airplane started like a roller coaster, deep down, like 20 or 30 seconds, and then balance, and then again.
3: He held on and watched as others stormed into the cockpit and subdued the pilot who had stabbed his co-pilot. Israeli Prime Minister Benjamin Netanyahu calling the event a clear act of terrorism. The El Paso County Sheriff's Office, the latest to stop using flock cameras. They joined Moffitt and Rauch counties in dropping their contracts amid privacy concerns. Amazon's robo-taxi company Zoox will reportedly begin testing its in Denver this winter, but it's not offering rides like Waymo does. The company will be using Denver's winter weather to test their vehicles with drivers behind the wheel, just like when Waymo began testing their vehicles. In sports, the Avs opening the season with a win over the LA Kings last night, beating them 8-4 at Ball Arena. Those the St. Louis Blues coming up on Saturday. Former CU head football coach Rick Neuheisel returning to Colorado, this time as the first coach of the new United Football League team in Colorado Springs. Neuheisel coached the Buffs from 1995 to 1998. The Colorado Springs UFL team starts play next April. And the Denver Summit FC putting shovels into the ground on their new permanent stadium at Santa Fe Yards.
8: Just 16 months ago, Denver was awarded an expansion franchise by the National Women's Soccer League. And now, in a party-like atmosphere between Broadway and Santa Fe, the team is celebrating the beginning of construction on its permanent stadium. It's expected to be a 14,500-seat stadium and scheduled to open in 2028, but could be 2029 after delays in votes by the Denver City Council. It will become just the second stadium in the country fully dedicated to women's soccer. Reporting in Santa Fe Yards in Denver, Keenan Dixon, KOA.
3: On Wall Street, stocks lower this morning. The Dow is down 320 points. S&P down 29 points, while the NASDAQ is down 75 points. And crude oil prices are nearing $92 a barrel. And the $110 billion Paramount Warner Brothers merger moving forward after a federal judge in California approved a settlement resolving an antitrust lawsuit brought by 12 state attorneys general, including Colorado. Fox 31 pinpoint weather. Some flash flooding and heavy rain hitting the Aspen Acres burn scar. 3 inches of rain fell on the mountainside, causing some mudslides yesterday. Pueblo County leaders and city officials warning people not to cross through those flooded roads. Today, it's another cloudy start to our morning. Eventually, clouds and any lingering rain will clear out this afternoon. Temperatures warming up to around 70 degrees. Winds picking up overnight tonight. Lows around 50 degrees. And then we're gearing up for a drier, warmer weather pattern. Sunshine and temperatures nearing 80 degrees heading into the weekend. Currently, it's 54 in Denver. Our next update at 9:30 from the Common Spirit Health KOA News Desk. I'm Gina Gondek. A look at your Thursday morning drive in the KOA Traffic Center with Jonathan Steele.
9: Yeah, we had a couple late problems. One on Highway 2, actually, just south of I-76. They're calling it a rollover accident. I'm not seeing a real big delay there, but could be slow for you. We'll continue to monitor that. And you know, we had two accidents on Hampton out of Inglewood. The latest was westbound at Sherman. That does appear to be backed up. The other one was right at Santa Fe for eastbounders, but I believe they've moved that. 270 still running a little heavy, as well as I-25 south coming into downtown, and a little bit of traffic up out of the tech center, but everything else picking up very nicely. Jonathan Steele on KOA 850 AM and 94.1 FM.
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0: Bubbles. It's your mother, Golda. Okay, not your mother, but would it hurt you to call?
1: Hopefully you're not calling because you're listening to Michael Brown's Situation Room on 850 KOA Radio. That's 94.1 FM. He's on from 9 to noon. You want to text the show? So text already. It's 33103. Keyword Mike or Michael. It takes 2 minutes. You don't have 2 minutes? Then go to the iHeartRadio app and press the red microphone and leave a talk back. That only takes 30 seconds. Even your grandmother, may she rest in peace, would take the time to do that. And if, God forbid, you miss one of the shows, you can go to michaelsaysgohere.com. Then when people ask, who raised such a well-informed child? You can tell them my mother, Golda, would it kill you to give me a little credit?
2: Greetings again from just outside the People's Republic of Portland, Oregon. And no, Michael, I will never move to Portland. It's a crap hole. I live in beautiful wine country, just outside of Portland. Just to let you know, your box of goobers should be arriving tomorrow, but it's going to be later in the afternoon, so maybe you can send Dragon out to get them on Friday. Have a good day.
3: That assumes they ever get to us, and somebody doesn't start eating them before they get here. The boxes just arrive empty. And by the way, the rules of engagement just kind of reminded me, if she had been on that plane on Fly Dubai, if Golda had been on that plane, it had never even taken the dive. She had seen that coming from a mile away and stopped it before it even started. This topic is probably going to get a standing ovation from half the audience and rotten eggs and tomatoes from the other half. Last night, Riverbend Maximum Security, Nashville, Tennessee, a little after 8 p.m. Tennessee time. The state of Tennessee starts pushing pentobarbital into the arm of Krista Pike. 50 milliliters in the first syringe, 50 more in the second. That's the protocol. And by every account that the state I could find, they followed the protocol to the letter. By 8:26, the second syringe is empty. The witnesses that are sitting behind the glass, and they wait for the room to go still. It never does. The woman on the gurney, on the bed, or whatever they call their facility, Krista Pike, is snoring loudly, loudly. The minutes go by, she keeps snoring. Media witnesses that are in the room, they always have somebody from the media to witness an execution. They heard her say that her arm felt like it was about to burst open. So twice the curtain between the observers and the chamber come down, and the witnesses are left listening to a woman breathe on the other side of it. Her own lawyers then run into federal court that night and told a judge she had never lost consciousness. She still had a heartbeat. At 8:53 p.m., 53 minutes after this started, the microphone into the witness room, that goes dead. And somebody announces and tells the reporters, you got to leave. One of the reporters in that room said it afterward about as plainly as anybody can say it. Nothing about today was normal. On the way out, a Department of Corrections spokeswoman, Dorinda Carter, tells them she can't say what happened. I can. The state of Tennessee tried to execute a convicted murderer. Did every single step its rule book told it to do, and she was still breathing when it ran out of steps to do. An ambulance carried her out through the prison gate at a hospital. Medical people were waiting and now working and started working to keep her alive. State of Tennessee just tried to put her to death. They take her out on an ambulance to the hospital where they're going to try to keep her alive. She's 50 years old. She was going to be the first woman in Tennessee executed in more than 200 years. Tennessee couldn't do the job. Tennessee couldn't finish the job. The execution was set for 10 o'clock yesterday morning, Nashville time. That's 9 o'clock here. Right about the time I was saying good morning to you on the program. About an hour before that, a three-judge panel of the Sixth Circuit Court of Appeals voted 2-1 to stop it. Krista Pike's lawyers argued that the sexual abuse and neglect that she suffered as a child was never adequately weighed when she was sentenced. The panel said it needed more time. She had already lost everything that week. The Tennessee Supreme Court turned down a stay on September 24. Governor Bill Lee declined to step in on Monday. The United States Supreme Court rejected a separate request on Tuesday. So Tennessee went back to Washington. At about 10 minutes to 6 Nashville time, the Supreme Court threw out the Sixth Circuit stay. Just, of course, as you would expect, Justice Sotomayor, Kagan, and Jackson dissented. Justice Sotomayor wrote, "I see no reason to short-circuit the ordinary process of appellate review." The ordinary process. You know what the ordinary process was here? 31 years. The state picked its preparations back up. According to one account of her final words, Krista Pike told the room she was at peace and ready to be free. She actually said this is for herself. She said this is a happy day. And then the drugs started flowing. Now, before we go one step further, you need to meet the person that this case is actually about. Her name is Colleen Slemmer. You probably never even heard of her, right? She was 19 years old. She was a student at the Job Corps Center in Knoxville, the same program Krista Pike was enrolled in. In January of 1995, Krista Pike was 18 years old, and she and two others led Colleen into the woods near the University of Tennessee's Ag Campus. For roughly half an hour, they taunted and they beat her and they cut her. A pentagram was carved into her chest while she was still alive. Then Krista Pike picked up a chunk of asphalt and smashed the smithereens Colleen's skull. And then Colleen picked up a piece of the skull and kept it. In fact, she showed it off. The motive, as that has been described for three freaking decades now, was jealousy. You see, Krista Pike and her accomplice, Tadril Shipp, confessed. In 1996, both were convicted of first-degree murder. Shipp was 17, too young for a death sentence, so she got life with the possibility of parole. A Tennessee jury, 12 of her peers, looked at Krista Pike and what she did in those woods and sentenced her to death. Years later, decades later, behind bars, she attacked another inmate and was convicted of attempted murder for that one, too. Colleen's mother is a woman named Mae Martinez. This week, she drove from Florida to Tennessee to see the sentence carried out. 31 years after her daughter walked into those woods, she made the drive. And this morning, she's still waiting. It took about as long as you'd expect. Within hours, probably within minutes, the abolition movement had turned a failed procedure in one prison into a verdict on every death sentence in this entire country. Maya Foya of the group Reprieve said lethal injection, I quote, relies on secrecy at every stage. Human rights lawyers told Al Jazeera, of course, that the attempt proves the death penalty is inhumane and should be abolished. Then a group of United Nations human rights experts had already urged Tennessee to commute the sentence before any of this happened. Then Amnesty International steps in. They called it unthinkable that Governor Lee would let it go forward. Now here's how their argument goes. If the government can't put a person to death without what happened in that room last night, the government therefore should not put anyone to death. Every botched execution is proof the machinery can't be trusted. And the secrecy that the states wrap around their drug suppliers and their execution teams exists, they argue, to keep the rest of us from seeing it. Now, they've got a point about secrecy. It's the wrong point, but I'll come back to that in a minute. But the rest of it falls apart. Whether Tennessee punishes its worst murderers with death is a question that belongs to the citizens of Tennessee. 27 states still authorize the death penalty. 23 states and the District of Columbia, which is not a state, I just might remind you as a parenthetical, they've abolished it. Voters and legislatures made those choices one state at a time. They can unmake them the same way that they've made them. Nobody in Tennessee elected Reprieve or the United Nations or Amnesty International or anybody else, so shut up and sit down. A failed procedure is, in my opinion, an argument for fixing the procedure. The state has to win that argument, and right now, Tennessee is losing the argument. Now, here's the part that a lot of conservatives won't want to hear, but I think you need to hear it. Tennessee has earned the scrutiny. Last night, their Department of Corrections put out a statement. It said the department, we followed every step of the state's lawful protocol approved by the Attorney General's office. And then it said this. The lethal injection chemical in the protocol has consistently been effective. Consistently. All right, let's walk through the record. Come on, walk through the record with me. April 2022. Tennessee's about to execute a man named Oscar Smith. Less than half an hour before, Governor Lee stops that one. The state had failed to test its lethal injection drugs the way the protocol requires them to. So Governor Lee ordered an independent review, and that review found the same kind of failure in the preparations for the 7 executions before Oscar Smith's. 7. So Tennessee stopped executing people for about 3 years. They rewrote the protocol and switched to a single drug, pentobarbital. Now, August 2025, 3 years after April 2022, Byron Black. Now, according to his lawyers, several minutes after the pentobarbital went in, he lifted his head, groaned, said it was, quoting, hurting so bad. His autopsy found fluid in his lungs. May of this year, Tony Carruthers, convicted of kidnapping and murdering 3 people in Memphis. His execution team spent more than an hour trying to get IV lines into him. His lawyer watched them try his right arm, and then his left hand, then his foot, then a central line. They called it off. The governor gave him a 1-year reprieve. And then last night, Krista Pike. 2 executions in 4 months that Tennessee started and could not finish. And the department's word for the drug is consistently. Somebody at the Tennessee Department of Corrections typed that sentence last night, read it over, and hit the send button. Governor Lee has now ordered what he calls a comprehensive third-party review to determine exactly what occurred. He halted the 1 execution still on the calendar this year. Okay, that's good. He's right to do that, I believe. He's also ordered an independent review back in 2022. Tennessee has been reviewing its way through this for 4 freaking years. Something that I learned back in 2005 is that following the plan is no defense when the plan doesn't work. People saw what they saw. Nobody cared which box got checked. The only roadblock to public trust runs through putting everything on the table. When a state fails at the most serious thing it can do, Tennesseans are owed the paper. Why the curtain came down. The drug logs. The lab results on that particular batch of pentobarbital. Notes from whoever placed the IV lines. What the medical team saw. When they saw it. Every witness account. Every single bit of every single thing that took place last night. Now, that's where the other side's secrecy point lands, and it lands squarely on Tennessee. When the state takes a life in our name, we are entitled to the receipts on how it did it. A 3-sentence press release talking about consistently is not the same as an accounting. I support the death penalty. What happened to Colleen Slemmer in those woods is exactly the kind of crime for which we have the death penalty. I also believe that lethal injection, when done correctly, is a humane way to carry it out. You go to sleep and you never wake up. You wake up on the other side. You know, plenty of us, if you're suffering from a really long illness, might take that deal yourself when it's done right. But Tennessee keeps failing at the done right part. So I want another option on the table, and I want Tennessee lawmakers to be the ones who put it there. The firing squad, carried out by expert marksmen. Every hunter listening knows what I'm about to say. Shot placement is everything. A clean kill comes down to where the bullet goes and whose hand is on the rifle. Look at South Carolina. March 2025, Brad Sigmund convicted of beating his ex-girlfriend's parents to death with a baseball bat. He chose the firing squad. Three shooters, 15 feet away, a target placed over his heart. His autopsy showed three wounds all near the heart. A lawyer who later went through those records said Sigmund's heart was essentially obliterated. 1 month later, same state, same chair, Mikhail Mahdi. His autopsy showed two wounds where they should have been three. His lawyers say the shots largely missed his heart, tore into other organs, and that he suffered. The state's autopsy says two bullets went through a single hole. All three struck the heart. Now, they're still arguing about that one. The shooters, volunteers from the Department of Corrections. Whatever went wrong in that room, it tells you the person holding the rifle matters. That's why I say expert marksman. Volunteers who happen to work at the prison is a completely different job description. Idaho has already made this call. As of July 1, the firing squad is Idaho's primary method of execution. Now, they're the only state where that's true. Lethal injection is their backup. Tennessee's behind. In 2023, a Republican state rep, Dennis Powers, got a firing squad bill through one House committee, and it died in the next committee. In 2025, a similar bill never even got a committee hearing. Here's the part that ought to get some legislators' attention. Kelly Henry is the federal public defender in Nashville who has spent years fighting these executions. She told a Nashville TV station that her own clients proposed the firing squad because it doesn't require sophisticated training. When the lawyers who are trying to keep death row inmates alive and a conservative talk show host in Denver land on the same method, hey, lawmakers in Tennessee, you might want to take the hint. Is it brutal to watch? Yes, death is brutal. What was done to Colleen Slemmer was a great deal more brutal than anything that could have happened in that chair. The same people calling Tennessee cruel this morning have had remarkably little to say for years about Americans killed by people who never should have been in this country in the first place. We'll start there next.
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0: The Dow, S&P, and NASDAQ are all trending downwards. Fox 31 pinpoint weather. Skies will clear up through the afternoon. High of 72, lows tonight around 50, and then mostly clear and sunny for the weekend, rather. 80 degrees tomorrow, 85 Saturday, and then back to 80 on Sunday. It's currently 56 in Denver. Our next update at 10 o'clock from the Common Spirit Health KOA News Desk. I'm Sam Speck. And the morning rush continues to check on those roads for the KOA Traffic Center. Here's Jonathan Steele.
1: Yeah, the rush hour, I would say, is officially over. We just have maybe a little bit of volume left over in a few areas. I-25 south from 58th Avenue coming into downtown to Spear. And I'm noticing I-25 right around 6th Avenue. The ramps are a little backed up in there. It looks good to the Tech Center, the east side of I-70. Not too bad. We do have some slowing west approaching Colorado to Brighton and 270 west up through Vasquez. But Pena's wide open also to the airport. No delays there. We had a crash on Highway 2 south of I-76 near Potomac. I'm seeing some slowing, but not a real big delay. And then out of Inglewood, they should be wrapping up on a crash that's still causing a little bit of a delay on Hampton westbound at about Sherman. Jonathan Steele on KOA 850 AM and 94.1 FM.
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0: Michael Goober 0277. Why don't they use CO2, carbon monoxide, or helium for the execution mixture? It works. And was the original AI the Encyclopedia Britannica, and people didn't think about all the people in libraries that lose their jobs when people bought the encyclopedias for their homes? Thank you.
1: It took me like a couple of seconds to make the transition from the carbon monoxide and helium to AI and libraries. I'm just like, oh, we have two topics here. Got it. Thank you. I don't know what the physiology would be of inhaling, or however they would inject or do the helium and carbon monoxide. I don't know. Interesting. I would call this segment the other half of what we just talked about. Lakin Riley, 22 years old, a nursing student, February 2024. She goes out for a morning walk, or actually a run, I think, near the University of Georgia in Athens. Jose Ibarra, a Venezuelan man who had crossed the border illegally 2 years before and released into the country, attacked her and killed her. A judge convicted him of murder that November, sentenced him to life without parole. In 2024, ICE told Congressman Tony Gonzalez of Texas that more than 13,000 non-citizens on its non-detained docket had homicide convictions, 13,099. I'm going to be straight with you about that number because the other side certainly will be. Many of those people are sitting in state and federal prisons right now, and the list builds up over decades under Republican and Democrat administrations alike. And it includes non-citizens that came here legally. It is still a list of convicted killers our own government has identified and not removed. And yeah, some researchers find illegal immigrants commit homicide at lower rates than people born here. Some rates are real, but so was Lakin Riley. But here's what bothers me. Go read the statements the human rights groups put out last night. You'll learn a great deal about Krista Pike, her childhood, the abuse she suffered, her post-traumatic stress, how nervous she was in her own letters about the process she was going through. Then read them again. Everything from Amnesty International, all of the United Nations, who gives a rat's ass what they think, everybody else. But go read them again and see how much you learn about Colleen Slemmer. You see, the compassion runs toward the person on the gurney. The girl in the woods gets a sentence in the discussion, if she gets that at all. One standard would at least be consistent. Oppose all killing,

0: and mean the murders of Colleen Slammer and Lakin Riley as much as the execution of Krista Pike, or support punishment that fits the crime, including death where a state's voters have kept it, and support removing people who have no right to be here before they hurt somebody or somebody else. I'm in the second camp. My guess is I suspect most of you are too. But Tennessee owes something. They owe something. Krista Pike is in a hospital this morning. As I went on air, Tennessee still has not said what condition she's in. And her lawyers say nobody has told them either. Governor Lee has his review coming. Tennessee owes two things out of it. First, the complete paper on what went wrong last night, released to the entire country, not just Tennesseans. They deserve it, but the rest of the country deserves to know it too. Second, let's get a method that works, written into law by the legislature before anybody schedules another execution. Give Tennessee a firing squad with real marksmen behind the rifles. Colleen Slammer never got a third-party review. She got a chunk of asphalt to the skull. And then Krista Pike took a piece of that skull home as a souvenir and showed it off to people. Her mother drove up from Florida this week to see a sentence a Tennessee jury handed down when Bill Clinton was president. 31 years, and she's still waiting. Now, some of you already have. Lethal injection, firing squad, or, I don't know, is it helium and carbon monoxide? No, that's a new one for me. But lethal injection, firing squad, or something else? Tell me which one, and I want to know why. And insofar as the firing squad, yes, somebody's already talked about, well, but, you know, we'll put a blank in, you know, maybe we ought to have five and put blanks in three of the five. I don't know. I don't care. I'm for the death penalty. And I'm actually for lethal injection. And, you know, I've got a very good friend. In fact, he's my lawyer down in Oklahoma, where they did a study about capital punishment. And my lawyer, who was for it, has since come out as opposed to it. He and I are off on opposite sides. I think it's a legitimate course of punishment for certain crimes, but we got to get better at how we do it. And we've got, I mean, do you get the time perspective? She was convicted when Bill Clinton was president. How is there any nexus between a conviction that old and an execution gone awry last night? I'm having lunch with some people today. I don't think a single one of them was even alive when Bill Clinton was president. Got to fix this. We got to fix it now.
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13: For Ethel Rosenberg's execution for treason, the witness reporter wrote, "A ghastly plume of smoke rose from her head and wafted towards the skylight." Why didn't Tennessee use carbon monoxide to finish the job last night?
0: Somebody sent a text that tried to explain what, and maybe it was the person that left the talk back, that it was, I think this is 9358. Michael, I think the talk back carbon monoxide comment is saying people die in their homes every year from carbon monoxide poisoning, bad furnace venting, usually just no injection needed. And of course, then I get the usual ones about made the medical assistance in dying up in Canada, which we have in Colorado too. Jiminy Christmas. I've been trying to figure out a way. I may have struck something here. A moment of brilliance. Mark it down. Of a way for us to, as listeners, as our little community we have here of goobers, to do something together. You know, like have lunch together or do something. This might be something we could do. Can you really climb a 65-foot tower out on the Eastern Plains outside Genoa, Colorado, and see six states? I've not done this. This might be kind of fun to do. For generations, there's been a big painted sign out there that has promised that you can do that. And this month, the World's Wonder View Tower is celebrating its 100th birthday, and I got a verdict about that sign. Let's start with the guy that built it, Charles Gregory. At the time, and I guess still so, I don't know, people calling Colorado's P.T. Barnum. I thought that was me. In the 1920s, car ownership in this country tripled in a decade, and U.S. Highway 24 ran right past a hilltop in Genoa. Now, everybody takes all the other highways. And I know people, some people still take 24 if they're coming in from the Kansas and they're trying to get to the Springs. If I were coming from Kansas trying to get to Colorado Springs, I'd take 24 too. Why drive through Denver and get shot at or have to avoid the debris on the interstate? So Mr. Gregory put a filling station on that hill, and then he put up a tower. And then, this is what I love about this guy. He would stand on top of the tower with a megaphone, and he would read license plates on the cars that were trying to, you know, because back then the cars, it wasn't like my M Sport, couldn't just zoom up the hill. They were laboring up the hill. And he would holler through his megaphone at the drivers, "Hey, pull in here for gas." This guy was a railroad engineer. Now, the story goes that he first camped on that hill back in the 1870s, and he never forgot the view. So 50 years later, he came back and he built a business on top of that hill. Now, that's some smart marketing. Because then in 1933, Ripley's Believe It or Not printed Gregory's big claim. From the top of the tower, you could see Colorado, Kansas, Nebraska, Wyoming, New Mexico, and South Dakota. Which reminds me, Dragon, where the hell is Grandpa from South Dakota?
14: That's right. We haven't heard from him in a while.
0: Did the grandmother finally get wise? And do we have a murder case in the Dakotas? Or did he take the hot rods he was driving and slam into a bridge abutment somewhere?
14: I was going to say, well, something happened with the convertible.
0: He was listening to this program, and boom, he went right into the bridge. On purpose. That's the sad part, on purpose. Think about this. From Lincoln County. Now, by my math, which is never very good, the nearest corner of South Dakota is a good 250 miles north of that tower. Wyoming's better than 100. So I did my background check on the physics. Stand 60 feet above flat ground, and the horizon sits about 10 miles out. The hill buys you just a little bit more. Now, Ripley's made a second claim, too, that the tower sits on the highest point between New York and Denver. Genoa is about 5,600 feet up. The tower adds 65 feet. Now, our sister station, or not really sister station, but KYGO, counted at least 54 peaks in the eastern United States that's taller than that. So I guess that one's out. I guess North Carolina and Tennessee might like a word about that claim. Now, the tower didn't need to be true, though, to work. Pilots at the time flying into Stapleton actually use that as a landmark to start their descent into Denver. During World War II, it stayed open around the clock because it became a bus stop between Denver and Kansas City. And then the passenger trains, well, they quit stopping. Then Interstate 70 came through a quarter mile to the south, and the traffic went by without ever looking up. In 1967, Jerry Chubbuck? Jerry, if I pronounce your name wrong, I'm sorry. Chubbuck. And his wife, Esther. They bought the place, and I think they turned it into probably the strangest museum on the plains. Tens of thousands of arrowheads, a mammoth skeleton, a two-headed calf, an eight-legged pig, and a trick cigar box that launched a rubber lizard at anybody that opened it. Gee, I need one of those to go with my cockroaches. Chubbuck kept it going for 45 years. In 2013, Denver artist Reed Weimer and his wife, Chandler Romeo, they were on a family road trip across the plains. They pulled off to see it. An old man stood in the door, smiling and waving. That was Jerry Chubbuck. He died a few months later, and the tower went dark for 13 years. Colorado Preservation then put the tower on its list of the state's most endangered places. So for years after he died, the only figures up top were a few old dummies made of red sheets and sunglasses left from the days they made the place look busy from the road. This is wonderful marketing. So Weimer and Romeo didn't forget. In 2016, they and a group of friends bought the property. It took them, I think, about 10 years. $3 million. Most of it from the state's historic preservation money. And this spring, the tower opened to the public again. And now for the 100th birthday, it's a vertical art museum. Four Denver artists each taking over a floor. And here's the part that I like. When Chubbuck's collection went to auction, not everything made it out the door. There were still piles of paintings and birdcages and silverware just laying around. So the artists were invited to dig through the leftovers and build from them. So Jerry Chubbuck's junk is back on display, rearranged by people who make art out of junk on purpose. We make art out of junk, and we make junk out of art here. The guy behind Denver's original Parade of Lights, a guy by the name of Lonnie Hanzon, and the Evolution of the Ball sculpture outside Coors Field, you've seen that, has the third floor. He calls it the Red Room, an all-red maximalist space drawn from the tower's 1960s paint scheme. Now, you know I'm the guy that complains when the state spends money on things it shouldn't. From what I can find, most of this money came out of Colorado State Historical Fund. That fund is fed by a tax on the casinos in Black Hawk, Central City, Cripple Creek. So the people who paid for this restoration mostly chose to. One pull of the one arm bandit at a time. So I guess I can live with that. But 100 years of roadside Colorado, I think, is actually worth keeping standing. As for the sign, I've looked at the evidence, I've done the math, and I'm ready to rule. Six states? Believe it or not, I'm going to go with not. But we ought to go climb it anyway. When it opens back up in the spring, you know, on a clear day from the top floor, we can at least see Pikes Peak. And from out on those plains, there's plenty to see. You know what we can do? We can count the U-Hauls that are leaving Colorado.
14: And it's not Pikes Peak anymore, is it? Is it Blue Sky or whatever it was?
0: No, that's Mount Evans.
14: Oh, that was the other one. Sorry, my bad. My apologies.
0: No, we can still call Pikes Peak. Zebulon Pike. Although, if you knew a lot about Zebulon Pike, they'd be wanting to change that name, too. So you want to make a road trip? Dragon, would you make that road trip with me?
14: As long as we take separate cars.
0: Well, I didn't mean with me in the same car. Not that stupid. It's bad enough I'm asking listeners to go with me. But I thought it might be fun. In fact, some of the listeners might just, I don't know, accidentally fall off the top. You know, some of the goobers that we kind of, you know, we need to make room for some new goobers. So we'll just, take a road trip with me and Dragon. Watch the U-Hauls. We'll count the U-Hauls. And as you're bending over counting, oopsie.
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23: Are you following this Senate race?
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24: Yeah, Bob Chu.
23: But isn't Wyatt a Republican?
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23: Hickenlooper? 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
24: Exactly. 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
23: Huh.
24: Wyatt keeps saying, vote Republican, we get nothing. 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
23: Hard to argue with that.
24: Maybe it's time we all vote Bob Chu.
23: Bob Chu, huh?
24: Bob Chu.
23: Yeah, we deserve better.
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30: KOA News Times 9:59. I'm Sam Spack. Happening right now in Centennial.
31: The first permanent stadium for women's professional soccer in Colorado. Yeah. All right, you guys ready to get this party started? Should we get some shovels in the ground?
30: That's right. Denver Summit FC, one step closer to a permanent stadium. KOA's Kenan Dixon is at the groundbreaking on what looks to be a great occasion this morning.
32: Yeah, that's right, Sam. A big party celebration style atmosphere here at the Santa Fe Yards build site now. officially, as they have officially put those shovels into the ground. We kind of get a vision of what this stadium is going to look like, but there were no pictures or projections. Only thing we know is what has already been released. It's going to be a 14,500 seat stadium, built in, completed in 2028, maybe 2029, depending on how fast this construction process goes. But this is sandwiched between Santa Fe and Broadway, and just a big celebration here again. This was Mayor Mike Johnson was here, team owner Rob Cohen also speaking, team president Jin Malay, all saying the same thing, that this is a step closer for Denver having a purpose-built stadium for women's soccer and a place for young women in the city of Denver who are growing up to come here and see some of the legends play. Reporting live from Santa Fe Yards in Denver, Keenan Dixon, KOA.
30: That's great stuff. Thank you, Keenan. Now, in national news, Tennessee Governor Bill Lee is ordering an investigation after last night's failed execution of a death row inmate. NBC's Jesse Kirsch reports this isn't the first time that it's happened this year.
3: After witnessing the failed procedure, the family of victim Colleen Slemmer still searching for a resolution. Slemmer's mother telling NBC News, quote, it was a mess. It's the second time this year that Tennessee has botched an execution.
30: Unbelievable. A federal court filing by her attorneys alleges that the curtains to the execution chamber were lowered twice during the procedure, blocking witnesses from seeing everything that was happening. The now 50-year-old Pike was set to be the first woman executed in Tennessee in more than 200 years for a murder she committed at the age of 18. And lastly, a crew with two NASA astronauts is on their way to the International Space Station. The Crew 13 mission lifted off from Cape Canaveral Space Force Station this morning, not long ago, actually. Docking with the ISS is planned for about 7 p.m. Eastern time. In the world of sports, well, the Denver Summit team is back on the headlines as they will send six players spending some time with the national teams during the upcoming FIFA international break. Lindsey Heap's been called up to play with the U.S. Women's National Team for a pair of friendlies. And then Janine Sonis and Emma Reagan will present Canada in the upcoming matches, while Yuzuki Yamamoto will be playing for Japan and Melissa Kostler for Germany. Down Wall Street, stocks are lower to start the new month of October. The big three all in the red. Fox 31 pinpoint weather. Skies will clear up through the afternoon. We hit a high of 72, lows tonight right around 50, and then a mostly clear and sunny weekend. 80 tomorrow, 85 Saturday, and then back to 80 on Sunday. It's currently 60 degrees in Denver. Our next update at 10:30 from the Common Spirit Health KOA News Desk. I'm Sam Speck. Well, let's check on that Thursday morning drive from the KOA Traffic Center with Jonathan Steele.
4: Yeah, I got a couple of problems out here out east on I-70 westbound at Peoria. We've got a semi-rig that's having some difficulty. They've blocked off the right two lanes in there. We thought maybe it was a fire aboard the semi-rig itself, but apparently not. It's just stalled, but it is backed up all the way to Pena, and it's a real solid jam there, so squeeze left early. The other problem spot is northbound 25 approaching Colorado around Evans, left lane on a little minor accident, but it's backed up into the tech center from Orchard. It's kind of sluggish in pockets heading up to that point. Southbound 25 coming into downtown through Spears, a little sluggish also. Jonathan Steele on KOA 850 AM and 94.1 FM.
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0: to enter another dimension, where the worlds of current events and humor collide. 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Confirm it even further by purchasing some swag, and it'll be clear you have now entered the situation with Michael Brown.
1: Michael, Dragon, why do I feel like yesterday was April Fool's Day? I think I heard that Dragon Redbeard shaved his beard. Please tell me that's not true. I'm not gonna recognize you when we're on the cruise. Jeez Louise. Have a great day.
2: What did you and A-Rod do while I was gone?
3: We just talked. We just chatted. So it's always a shocker to me when I come in, I got my head buried in notes, trying to think about what I'm going to say next, and I look up, and you've disappeared, and A-Rod's sitting back there. And he's never happy about it.
2: Yeah, because he's got to wake up, what, an hour earlier than... Oh, no, poor guy has to wake up at 7 o'clock. Oh.
3: And then he knows that I'm a stickler about how things are done. And take your no-dos, get caffeined up, because we're going to talk a little bit about tax law. And I want to tie it to school lunches. So just bear with me. You'll like it. It's just not going to taste very good going down. So just get ready. Let's go back to January 17th, 1969. The Secretary of the Treasury is a guy named Joseph Barr. He'd been on the job less than a month. Lyndon Johnson's packing. He's out of here. Richard Nixon's going to take the oath in 3 days. And when he does, Joe Barr, the Secretary of the Treasury, is going to be out of a job. So he's got nothing to lose. He sits down in front of the Joint Economic Committee of the U.S. Congress, and he puts one number on the table. One number. 155. 155 is the number of tax returns in 1967 that reported incomes of more than $200,000 and paid the federal government, in his words, not one penny of income tax. Now, 21 of those 155 made more than $1 million. $200,000 in 1967 is about $2 million today. Yeah, that should tell you something about the value of that dollar in your wallet right now. And then the secretary gave Congress a warning. The revolt is not going to come from the poor. They don't pay very much in taxes. The revolt is going to come from the middle class. And then he told them exactly who he meant by the middle class. People making $7,000 to $20,000 a year. People that he said pay every nickel of taxes at the going rate. Now, if you put that in today's money, roughly $64,000 to $183,000 a year. $64,000 to $183,000. And in 1969, he was saying, that's what's being paid by almost everybody. That's who's paying almost all the taxes. So that embarrassed Congress, which I find hilarious. How do you embarrass somebody like that institution? How do you embarrass those people? But at that time, they actually were able to be embarrassed. So before the year got away from them, they passed the Tax Reform Act of 1969, and they put in a new minimum tax that was aimed squarely at those 155 returns. They were literally going after 155 tax returns in 1969. Nobody wrote in a single word tying that new tax to inflation. Now, the first year the tax was in place, it caught about 19,000 returns. Over the next, I'll say almost two decades, Congress rebuilt that tax into what you and your accountant now loathe as the AMT, the alternative minimum tax. The exemption still sat at a fixed dollar amount at the same time that prices and paychecks went right past that minimum. You know that figure. The dollar is just worth nothing today. By the 2000s, Congress was passing temporary patches almost every year, just trying to keep the thing from swallowing the middle class whole. 9 patches literally in 10 years. And then the Joint Committee on Taxation estimated that if they hadn't done anything, more than 30 million taxpayers would have owed more than they originally calculated, because they would now owe taxes under the alternative minimum tax for the year 2012. 30 million taxpayers. The tax that they built for 155 people in 2012 was going to capture 30 million taxpayers. Who were they? Well, the Brookings Institution, not exactly a right-wing outfit, projected that by 2010, left alone, the alternative minimum tax would hit a majority of taxpayers making $50,000 to $100,000 a year. If you ran that number through inflation, you land almost exactly inside Joe Barr's middle class. His people, the families that he was standing up to protect, were the ones Congress's fix was coming for. They were coming to get you. It took until the first days of 2013 for Congress to tie the alternative minimum tax to inflation permanently. They did that in the American Taxpayer Relief Act. The Congressional Research Service put the 10-year cost at about $1.8 trillion. $1.8 trillion. That's what it cost to stop the creep. The creep of just taxpayers, because of inflation, getting hit with the alternative minimum tax. Because by then, Washington was spending that money. Now, I've had Secretary Barr on my mind since I read a piece, I guess it was yesterday morning, or maybe it was the day before, by my friend Corey Gaines. Now, Corey writes a Substack called Colorado Accountability Project. It's the kind of work that makes me a little jealous, frankly, because he does the homework the rest of us promise ourselves we'll do, and then we never do it. It's a pretty damn good Substack. You ought to go subscribe to it. And while you're doing that, you ought to subscribe to mine too, heckofajob.com. Corey's piece is about Colorado's free school lunches and what that can teach us before you fill out your ballot in about a month. The lesson has a name. I've already used it once. Bracket creep. Now, here's how this works. When a tax kicks in at a fixed dollar amount, and that dollar amount never moves, inflation will take people right up to that dollar amount. Corey put it better than I can. A Hershey bar doesn't cost a dime anymore. You don't make 5 cents an hour anymore. Your raise keeps you even with the grocery store, except I would argue that right now it's not even doing that. But it does nothing to keep you away from the line. November 2022. Proposition FF, right here in Colorado. Healthy school meals for all. Oh, doesn't that sound wonderful? Healthy school. Dragon shaking his head no.
2: Oh, it sounds great.
3: You know it's going to cost.
2: Oh, it's free.
3: Free breakfast, free lunch for every public school student in Colorado, regardless, or some people would say irregardless and drive me crazy, regardless of what the family earns. It passed with 56.7% of the vote. So the pitch was simple. Somebody else will pay. Yeah, that was literally the pitch. Hey, it's going to be free. Somebody else is going to pay for it. Households with a federal adjusted gross income of $300,000 or more had their state deductions capped. $12,000 for a single filer, $16,000 for a couple. And then the ballot told you state taxes would go up by $100 billion a year. Now go read the statute. I did. Title 39, Article 22. It says $300,000, and it's actually spelled out in those words. The word inflation doesn't appear. Inflation doesn't appear anywhere in that 2022 law, not in the 2025 fix, which I'll get to in a minute. So the line here doesn't move, just like the line didn't move with the original tax trying to get those 150-some tax returns. Everybody else does. Everybody else moves. So Corey's second point is that it took almost no time for the program to need more money. I looked at the record. The blue book, the voter guide that the state mails to your house that tells you, you know, here's what this really means, which is always a bunch of bullcrap, told us the first full school year, that would cost up to $115.3 million, $115.3 million. They put the actual cost at $162.4 million, about 40% over in 1 year. Why? Huh. I can't figure this out. More kids ate than everybody planned for, and food costs more than anybody planned for. The state's own ballot analysis admitted it in 2025. Jeez, who could have seen that coming? The legislature's budget staff, the Politburo's budget staff, will tell you part of that panic was a forecasting error. Well, we just, wait a minute, incorrect forecast. Well, the meteorologists do it all the time. Why can't we? Count the half year of taxes collected before the first free tray hit a table, they say, and the money roughly covered those meals. All right, then explain the rest of it to me. Because the grants for Colorado-grown food and the raises for cafeteria workers, the parts of the deal voters actually approved but didn't realize that's what they were approving, that sat unfunded for two straight budget years. And then we get to 2025, and we get two more ballot questions. Proposition LL, that let the state keep about $12.4 million that they had already collected over the estimate. That one was not a tax increase, and the ballot said so. Hey, think about how disingenuous that is. This is not a tax increase. That's right, it's not a tax increase. Because you're keeping taxes we've already paid above and beyond what you needed. Oh, I just despise these people. Then we get Proposition MM. It took that deduction cap for whole households at $300,000 up, squeezed it from $12,000 down to $1,000 for a single filer, and from $16,000 down to $2,000 for a couple, about $95 million a year or more. And in the August special session, the Politburo added a new destination if there was any leftover money. Food stamp cost that D.C. was shifting on to the states. Now, Proposition MM passed with 59.7% of the vote. That's a larger margin than the original. Douglas County voted it down, 52 to 48. The rest of the state passed it anyway. So here's my question. When the free program ran over, did anybody propose asking whether a family making $400,000 a year needs the state to buy their stupid kid lunch? No. The answer was to tax the same people harder because the same line was still frozen. So here's what the homework that Corey did. He went to the Colorado Department of Revenue's own tax tables to find out whether people are already walking into that line, and he was careful about it. He said he could not isolate the $300,000 level, and he said flat out he wouldn't vouch for any specific numbers, but he would vouch for the trend. I like it when people vouch for trend lines. So I went back into those tables. The Department of Revenue publishes a finer breakdown in $10,000 steps, and Corey's instinct was dead on, and the finer data makes his case even stronger. From tax year 2018 to 2023, the number of Colorado returns at the $300,000 level and up grew by 63%. And that's after adjusting for the change that the department made in the 2021 and how it counts returns. Now, pretend the line had moved with inflation, just with prices, nothing fancy. Growth would have been about 13%. 63% versus 13%. So roughly four out of every five of those new so-called rich households, they didn't get there because they got a big raise. They got there through inflation. Oh, their lives stayed the same. The price of everything went up, and it carried them over that line that never moved. Now, Nash Herman over at the Independence Institute counted one single year. Corey generously admits that Nash beat him to the punch. 127,185 filers above $300,000 in 2022. 137,694 in 2023. 10,500 more households in a 12-month period because of inflation. And look at the line itself. The $300,000 voters drew in 2022 is already worth about $262,000 in 2022 money. In less than 4 years, Colorado's legal definition of rich slid down $38,000. Nobody voted for that. Did you? I didn't. This does not hit a median Colorado family next year. Median household income in this state is about $97,000. At 3% raises, that family won't reach the $300,000 for close to 40 years. The folks walking toward the line are actually closer to it. A two-income household at $200,000 gets a 3% raise. They cross in 14 years. At $250,000, they cross in about 6 years. And if those raises only keep pace with prices, that family is not $1 richer in real terms when they get to the line. Same house, but a bigger tax bill. So Corey's warning is just give it time, and he's right. The time is shorter the closer you are, and every year of inflation moves people closer, which brings me to your ballot. It's going to start landing. Amendment 87 repeals Colorado's flat income tax, the 4.4% that everybody pays. That's going to replace that with six brackets. 3.71% on the first $25,000 of taxable income, 4.21 up to $100,000, 4.41 up to $500,000, and then it jumps. 7.41, 7.91, and 8.41% on everything over $1 million. Now, the state estimates it raises about $2 billion a year in a new account outside Tabor's limits. The pitch for this? Well, 97% of Colorado taxpayers get a tax cut. And the Blue Book says the biggest cut anybody gets is $325. But then the Blue Book says this. The state's own nonpartisan staff. Unlike the federal income tax, the new state income tax brackets are not adjusted for inflation. So more of taxpayers' incomes will fall into the higher brackets over time. It's right there. They've admitted it. Two more things in the fine print. First, the cut creeps too. That $25,000 line and that $100,000 line are frozen. So your $325 is worth a little less every single year. But the brackets get a little closer every single year too. Second, the measure writes one schedule for everybody. I found no separate brackets for married couples. Two professionals married filing jointly hit the $500,000 line at the same place one single person does. Unbelievable. They've written the creep into the law. And they won't tell you that. Now, Corey found this in a school lunch program. Now, once you know what to look for, you can find this kind of creep anywhere a spending program is paid for with a frozen dollar line, a frozen cap. And I want to go through those. I want to go through, for example, Social Security, Obamacare, because you're going to see that when they tell you that, oh, there's a cap, they don't tell you that inflation is going to bring you up to that cap. And then just like I want to throw Dragon off the top of that tower, it's going to throw you right over that cap, and you'll be paying more, all thanks to inflation.
4: 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Hi, this is Voice of the Buffs, Mark Johnson. 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
3: 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And that $65 million verdict, that comes on the heel of a $205 million jury verdict that Kaplis and Kellner won for the parents of a six-year-old girl brutally killed at that amusement park. 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
17: KOA News Time's 10:30. I'm Sam Spack. Well, started today, residents in Denver and Aurora will face stricter water restrictions due to the severe drought conditions. In Denver, all lawn watering will be banned starting today, with fines up to $1,000 for repeat offenders, $500 for just one. In Aurora, spray irrigation and sprinklers will be prohibited in certain areas starting today and in high-use areas starting October 15th. Both cities have seen significant improvements under the current water restrictions, but they say it's not enough, prompting the need for further conservation measures. The annual Rose Andam Center, 1 mile closer to home. The Domestic Violence Awareness Walk in Denver is underway.
18: No more silence! No more crying! We will not be victimized! No more silence! No more crying! We will not be victimized!
19: Marchers are wearing purple.

0: will clear up through the rest of the afternoon. Highs near 72, lows around 50 tonight. And then a mostly clear, dry, and sunny weekend. 80 tomorrow, 85 Saturday, and then back near 80 on Sunday. It's currently 60 degrees in Denver. Our next update at 11 o'clock from the Common Spirit Health KOA News Desk. I'm Sam Speck. Well, let's take a look at the roads from the KOA Traffic Center with Jonathan Steele.
1: Yeah, we still have delays out east on I-70 for westbounders in particular. They're coming through Peoria. We've had a semi-rig that's been broken down off to the right side. They've blocked up the right two lanes there to protect it and certainly get some help in there. Right now, we're looking at a backup that extends right to Pena. It's pretty solid. 225, of course, northbound to westbound is going to be affected. Pena's not too bad, although I think if you want to avoid that delay coming out of the airport, you might want to jump off at 56, run that to Havana, and to get back on to I-70. We had a crash northbound near Colorado. That's clear. Just a little slowing coming out of the tech center, but it's improving. Everything else is good. The crew that works up Clear Creek Canyon, they took the day off yesterday, but they're back today. So we're looking at delays up near Tunnel 1 west of Golden on US 6. Jonathan Steele on KOA 850 AM and 94.1 FM.
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0: Hey, Mike and Dragon, just shoot a bolt in their head the same way we execute cattle.
1: Well, that's pretty blunt. Tells a lot about our audience, doesn't it, Dragon?
2: These are your people.
1: And this is why I really wonder about my sanity when I say, we should all go climb a 100-foot tower together and count you all leaving the state.
2: There was a text that came in. I don't have it open in front of me, but he's like, why not bring back the guillotine?
1: Yeah.
2: Guillotine doesn't miss.
1: That's right. And it's quick and boom, over and done. So we're talking about bracket creep. And most, which I think is, first of all, bracket creep, unfortunately, rightfully so, but unfortunately is not broader, gets tied mostly to the federal income tax. If I just said, well, I'm going to talk about bracket creep, you wouldn't have thought about school lunches or how that affects you. You wouldn't have thought about how it affects, like with Obamacare, or how it affects almost every government program. It's one of the most insidious things that happens in our government that truly hurts people, and that I think most people truly do not understand. And it's not just the federal income tax, although that's a great example. 1913, a 1% tax surtaxes up to 7% and an exemption of $3,000 for a single person. That's about $101,000 today exempt. Now, in the first year, fewer than 400,000 returns met that filing threshold. 1 or 2% of the entire population. By 1946, it had gone from 1 or 2% of the population to more than 87%. Two world wars and the Congress cutting exemptions did most of that work, but inflation was riding right along doing it too. Same doorway, though, a tax sold for the few, but they leave the door open for all the rest of us. But I want to get to the second habit that Corey talks about, because it travels to free things get used. Huh, imagine that. You ever want to see that in action? Put something out in a radio station. Or leave something out that you don't mean to leave out and see how quickly it disappears. There's a bag of chips back in the newsroom. I just looked in the bag, curious what it is. And then there's a little sticky note next to it. Keenan had left them there. Apparently didn't like the taste of them. So they're free to whoever wants them. And I laughed when I read that because I thought,

0: You didn't need to put a note, Keenan. All you need to do is you set the bag out. And not my cockroaches, but the cockroaches that work here, they'll eat them up in no time. No time. So, free things get used. Let's go back to Corey's article on the lunch program. By the second year, lunches served were up by about a third over the year before it launched. Breakfasts were up more than 40%. Colorado's Universal Preschool Program, 2023. Planners expected about 30,000 kids. By January 2024, 44,845. The program came up about $30 million short, and Colorado decided, shazam, maybe we ought to tighten who qualified for full free day, preschool. But notice something. The nicotine tax that pays for it actually beat its forecast. The miss wasn't on the revenue from the nicotine tax. The miss was on how many families would take a free thing when it was offered. Shazam, who could have figured that one out? Medicare. Robert Myers was the program's chief actuary. He wrote in 1994 that even after discounting for the unexpected inflation of the 70s, hospital insurance costs came in 165% above the estimate. Their own actuary. The uncomfortable part of this entire segment is us. We keep doing this. 56.7% of Colorado voted for FF. 59.7% voted to go back to the same families for more. Corey put it more politely than I will. Colorado voters, he wrote, have a history of passing taxes on others. Because it sounds so nice. We want to feed the kids, right? So the millionaire, no matter, everybody gets free breakfast, free lunch, free snacks, free everything. I hate it. I despise it. We vote for something nice, although I don't think we should have done it in the first place, and we send the bill to the neighbor with the bigger house, and then we stand still and we pretend the line stands still with us. Well, we're standing still. It doesn't. The line never stands still. Joe Barr, that Treasury Secretary, figured that out in 1969. He said the revolt would come from the middle class. The middle class was exactly who the minimum tax he inspired found, but they found it 40 years later. So when you open that ballot, do what Corey did. Find the dollar figure, and then look for the word inflation. On the Amendment 87, it's not there. The state's own blue book tells you it's not there. Go read Corey's piece, Corey Gaines, Colorado Accountability Project on Substack. He did the homework. I'm just the guy reading it out loud to you. And then text me. If you voted for free school lunches in 2022, did anybody tell you the $300,000 line never moves? And if you knew that, would you vote for it again, knowing that it doesn't move? And would you also know that let's do one thing before I quit. I was going to stop right there, but I must do one more thing. Not only does the line not move, but the coverage does. Because once you give something free to somebody, then somebody's going to scream, well, why not me? The true middle class taxpayer or the upper middle class taxpayer, even the wealthy taxpayer is thinking, well, wait a minute, I'm paying all these taxes. Why shouldn't my kid get a free lunch too? Right? Uh-huh. I bet you've said that yourself. It always grows. And then we're shocked when the bill comes due.
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5: Here's something pretty disturbing I discovered while researching this podcast. This is what it actually says on the Los Angeles Police Department website. The site states that the Adult Missing Persons Unit investigates 3,200 cases a month, and 70% of those missing people are found or returned voluntarily within 2 or 3 days. It goes on to explain, and I quote here, "Since being a missing person is not a crime, police are given a very limited role while conducting these types of investigations." At the bottom of the webpage, it gets more disturbing. There's a section titled, "What if they never returned?" And here's the official police advice. In such situations, you may want to enlist the services of a private investigator to assist in your search. If you can't afford a PI, the police elaborate, quote, "Another option would be to contact the Salvation Army, which has a missing persons locator program." There is not a single sentence on the LAPD website that would lead a loved one of a missing person to have any faith that the police would properly investigate it. What the LAPD is basically saying is, if someone you love goes missing, don't overreact. They'll probably turn up, unless they don't, in which case you should get someone besides the police to look into it. All this is my way of saying, if the police took missing persons cases as seriously as they do, say, bank robberies, I wouldn't have had to do this podcast in the first place and end up chasing a violent criminal halfway around the country. I'm Neil Strauss, and you can hear the full story of To Live and Die in L.A.
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0: Hey, Michael, your idea of other people paying for things that I get to vote on is exactly what Proposition 137 is also doing, which is direct sporting goods sales tax revenue for conservation. You can justify it by saying, well, I don't buy sporting goods stuff, but somebody can pay for conservation. It's the idea that if I get to vote on it, you have to pay for it. And it's a virtuous signaling, like I'm for conservation, but I don't have to pay for it. Anyway, it's
1: that's spot on. Spot on and correct. And it drives me batty. So you couple that with the idea that that's going to grow, that tax will grow eventually, or people will figure out. And at some point, it's like gun control in this sense. Why buy a gun here when I can buy a gun there? You ever looked at your, I mention this every, probably at least two or three times a year. You ever look at what you pay at, say, one, it's an identical, let's just say, a McDonald's. If the Diet Coke is 99 cents, which it is at McDonald's, it costs me, I think, $1.03 or $1.04 at the McDonald's next to the studio. In Highlands Ranch, it costs me like $1.07. So why would I buy the Diet Coke there and instead wait till I get here? Well, because, Michael, it's only 3 or 4 cents. If people understood how those 3 or 4 cents adds up over time, you would understand how every little incremental increase in a tax or a price or anything else over time adds up to real money. If you pay $200 a month for something, whatever it is, I don't care, that's $2,400 a year. 10 years? $24,000. If there's anything you've been paying $200 a month for right now, whatever it is, I don't care, and you've been doing that for 10 years, look at that, whatever it is you've been paying $200 a month for. Would you rather have that, or would you rather have $24,000 in your bank account? I've done that on a few things that I pay for, some of which is work-related. And I think, do I really need that for work? Unfortunately, oftentimes I do. But yeah, when you add it up, over a year, $2,400? Yeah, I wouldn't mind having an extra $2,400 at the end of the year. I'm going to talk about sheep, the seven lambs. Imagine if you run sheep up in Rio Blanco County. September 6th, you walk out to your flock, and you count seven lambs that are dead, all of them killed by wolves in a single day. And then 24 days later, the state of Colorado announces, hey, we're going to stop killing the wolves that are killing the livestock. This is a real thing. The Colorado Parks and Wildlife announced it yesterday. The agency suspended the rule that it uses to decide when a wolf that keeps eating cattle and sheep is going to get shot. And the reason is almost too perfect. Do you know why they're going to stop killing the wolves? Because there aren't enough wolves. I want to insert a joke here that Governor Polis is having a hard time at home with his husband, and the husband's getting upset because, well, we got to save the wolves. Anyway, there aren't enough wolves. I read that, and I did. I laughed out loud because it's really funny in a sick way. So the wolves get a free pass to eat more livestock, and then when the number of wolves comes back up, we go back to shooting the wolves again? It's a reprieve. Here's how it's supposed to work. For more than a year, ranchers begged the state to write down what counts as a problem wolf. CPW finally did it in 2025. Ranchers call it 3 and 30. Three confirmed attacks in 30 days. The ranchers already tried the non-lethal tools, and the state can take out the wolf responsible for those attacks. Now, since April, Parks and Wildlife has shot 5 wolves under that rule in Grand County, Pitkin, and Rio Blanco counties. 3 of them in 3 days last month. Rio Blanco is where it's worst. In January, wolves killed 11 sheep there in 1 day. In July, 5 ewes in 1 day. Then the 7 lambs. By one count, that's 13 attacks and 40 sheep in Rio Blanco County in 14 months. And then CPW counted the wolves. 45 known statewide as of September 24th. Last spring, the count was 32. That sounds like growth, doesn't it? Look closer. 20 of the 45 are pups born this year. The agency expects that number to drop by springtime. So take the pups out, and you're at about 25. And here's a line that ought to stop you. Six wolves had died since the spring count. Of the six that died, the state shot five of them. So the agency that's been shooting its problem wolves has discovered it's running short of wolves. Hey, we're shooting wolves. We're running out of wolves to shoot. Their own words. Population growth may not occur this biological year. It gets worse for the wolves. CPW is looking into hair loss in two packs in northwest Colorado. It might be an infectious skin parasite, and the agency says that could hurt survival. Adult wolves survived at 61% last year. The state's own plan calls for a hard look at the whole effort when survival drops below 70%. Why not just bring in more wolves? You know why? Because nobody will give Colorado any wolves. Oregon sent 10 in 2023. British Columbia sent 15 last year in 2025. Colorado has asked six states for wolves, and Oregon is the only one that ever said yes. U.S. Fish and Wildlife Service told Colorado, hey, you cannot go back to Colorado or to Canada. And our own Politburo wrote a footnote into this year's budget, barring the agency from spending tax dollars to buy more wolves. So no new wolves this winter. And Washington State didn't just say no. Its Wildlife Commission voted 8-1 against sending wolves here after a hearing where Washington residents lined up to tell the commission, Colorado can't even manage the ones we already have. I love it. The wolf advocates say all this proves their point. The law voters passed in 2020 orders the state to restore wolves, and the state's own plan calls for a population that can sustain itself. Now, you can't get there by shooting the few you've got. On the math, they might have a point. 25 adults, no resupply. Every wolf you shoot is a bigger bite out of the hole. Rob Edward of the Rocky Mountain Wolf Project, the group that pushed the stupid ballot measure, said earlier this month the state is taking a brand new population and, quote, whittling it down. Now go back and stand in that pasture in Rio Blanco. Nothing about the wolves changed. They're still killing the sheep. What changed is the state's inventory. The state needs its wolves more than it needs to keep its deal with you. Tim Richard runs the Mill Park Stock Growers Association up in Graham County. Earlier this month, when the state was still shooting, he called the whole setup a no-win, with ranchers still losing livestock, wolves still coming back off the landscape. Now he puts it about as plainly as it can be put. If they can't get wolves, they suspend lethal removal, which goes against the agreed-upon chronic depredation definition. 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
21: KOA News Time's 11 o'clock. I'm Sam Spack. It's an exciting morning as Denver Summit FC is putting shovels in the ground on their permanent stadium at Santa Fe Yards here in Denver.
22: Just 16 months ago, Denver was awarded an expansion franchise by the National Women's Soccer League. And now, in a party-like atmosphere between Broadway and Santa Fe, the team is celebrating the beginning of construction on its permanent stadium. It's expected to be a 14,500-seat stadium and scheduled to open in 2028, but could be 2029 after delays in votes by the Denver City Council. It will become just the second stadium in the country fully dedicated to women's soccer. Reporting in Santa Fe Yards in Denver, Keenan Dixon, KOA.
21: An incredible story from the air. Now, Fly Dubai has temporarily halted all flights to and from Israel. Blake Sifton reports that the airline made the announcement after a pilot was stabbed in the cockpit of a Tel Aviv-bound plane, allegedly by a co-pilot accused of trying to crash the Boeing 737. Sifton reports Israel is looking to further strengthen their already tight air security. security measures.
0: When you fly on an Israeli carrier, you are subjected to questioning and scrutiny before you've even been allowed to check in for your flight. And all Israeli airlines have air marshals, and El Al, the national carrier, is known to have anti-missile technology on their planes.
21: The injured captain was able to let passengers into the cockpit, who subdued the attacker and helped him land the plane. In his native India, Prime Minister Narendra Modi called him a hero. The suspension of flights will remain in place while the investigation into the incident continues. And here locally, the Sam Gary Branch Library in Denver is closed for cleaning after a hazmat investigation found a powerful narcotics-related substance inside. The investigation began after a sick call led to concerns about exposure to a hazardous substance. The substance tested positive for xylazine, commonly mixed with fentanyl, prompting a level 2 hazmat response and street closures. The situation was fully mitigated with no additional injuries, and the library is expected to reopen after additional cleaning efforts are complete. They are hoping for tomorrow. In the world of sports, Rockies fans, here's a win for you. Hunter Goodman's home runs, which helped the Colorado Rockies win their final series against the Chicago White Sox. It also allowed the Cleveland Guardians to clinch the AL Central, and now over 700 Guardians fans have donated more than $20,000 to Clothes to Kids of Denver, a nonprofit chosen by Goodman. The organization provides free clothing to children in need, and the donations will greatly benefit their cause. Down Wall Street, stocks are lower to start off the new month. Fox 31 pinpoint weather. Skies should clear up through the afternoon, mostly sunny and a high of 72. Lows tonight right around 50. And then a mostly clear and dry weekend. 80 tomorrow, 85 Saturday, and then back to the lower 80s on Sunday. It's currently staying at 60 here in Denver. Our next update is at 11:30. From the Common Spirit Health KOA News Desk, I'm Sam Speck. Well, let's check on that Thursday drive from the KOA Traffic Center with Jonathan Steele.
3: All right, thank you, Sam. Yeah, we've got a couple of semis that are involved in a situation. The latest now coming through downtown northbound. We're just getting word on this one right around 23rd Avenue. That's past the Children's Museum. It sounds like it may have struck the bridge there. I'm not sure exactly which lane is blocked. Let me just look a little bit closer. Okay, it appears to be the right side that's blocked in there. I can see it's jammed already back towards 6th Avenue. That will affect 6th Avenue, of course, eastbound to northbound. The other problem is a semi-rig that's been broken down on I-70 westbound just past Peoria. Right two lanes are blocked. They've got mechanics in there trying to fix it as we speak, but they've been in there for quite some time. They're not having much luck. It is backed up to Pena. It's a rock-solid jam-up, so try to avoid that if you can. Best bet for anyone out of the airport is get off at 56, run up to Havana, or if you're coming out of Aurora on 225, you might want to consider using probably Havana to get around that, maybe Colfax or 6th Avenue to get to Havana anyway. But yeah, those are the two big delays we've got. Jonathan Steele on KOA 850 AM and 94.1 FM.
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0: Okay, you goobers, it's time for The Situation with Michael Brown, starring the Dragon Redbeard. Download that new and improved app. That way you can leave Brownie a talkback. If you're an engineer, good luck finding that red microphone. But don't worry, the blind guy can do it. Head over to that website.
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0: Thank you, sweetie. That way you can read all the headlines that Dragon thinks is important. And most important, don't forget to favorite those two shows, Ice Road Truckers and On Patrol Live.
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3: Somebody mentioned that on the text line. I don't know. I've seen some photos of people in downtown Denver who are undergoing a, if that's the right verb, a fentanyl overdose. It doesn't look too pleasant. But, I mean, if you crush somebody's skull in and you take a piece of that skull home as a souvenir, and then it's 31 years before you get to your execution date, what? What are you pointing at?
4: When you take the piece of skull home, do you wash it? Or has it still got bits and pieces attached to it? Yeah, I'll sit down.
3: 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Or maybe I should give out Tepper's email. Tepper.
4: I already tiptoed on the line today, so I better stop.
3: The sad part about you tiptoeing on the line earlier today was I was like, ooh, and then you get a compliment for it.
4: See, don't compliment me on those kind of things because I'm just going to keep doing it and go a little further each time.
3: I know.
4: Then I'm going to fully cross the line. I'm going to get a running start and jump, and then I won't be here anymore.
3: Well, who was the group? What's the name of the group?
4: The song that I played?
3: Yeah.
4: Metallica, Shoot Me Again.
3: Okay. Shoot Me Again. God. There's a group of people lining up for a photo at a convention. Nothing unusual about that, right? For years, they had been told to hide their limbs whenever a camera came out. And as they posed, Gwen Reichman called out to all of them, raise your arms, so they did. Now, Gwen Reichman was born in Cincinnati in 1962 with facemelia, shortened limbs. It's the signature injury of a drug called thalidomide. For decades, doctors have told survivors like her the same thing. That cannot be it. Thalidomide did not happen here. And her answer is short. Oh, yeah, it did. Yes, it did. Now, here's what I was taught in school. Maybe you were taught in school if you were taught anything. In late 1960, a Cincinnati drug company, William S. Merrill, asked the FDA to approve a German sedative. They expected it to have it on the shelves by Christmas time. Nothing like, we want this sedative on the shelf by Christmas time so that, you know, after everybody's kind of done, you can take the sedative.
4: Just in time for family.
3: Exactly. A medical reviewer at the FDA, Dr. Francis Oldham Kelsey, would not sign off. She held it up that year and the next. President Kennedy, this is how old this is, praised her for sparing America the tragedy that had hit families overseas because that's where thousands of babies were born with malformed or missing limbs. So Kelsey was a hero, right? Well, that part's true. But the rest of the story is what nobody's ever told you. Merrill, the person who was praised as the hero, had been handing the drug out since 1959 and kept doing it through 1962, and she kept calling it a clinical trial. Someone wrote a book on it called Wonder Drug. Jennifer Vanderbees or Vanderbees, something like that. 5 million doses went out across the country. 5 million doses. Now, doctors were told it was safe for everything from insomnia to morning sickness. They were not required to track who got it. They were not required to report back what had happened. Some women were told it was a vitamin.
5: As Vanderbeest put it, the women had no slips of paper, no labeled bottles. Some of them gave birth to babies that had the truncated limbs. Here's the part that gets me. Even after the world knew what thalidomide did, this doctor says many of those mothers were never told they had been given it, that they had taken the drug. Some were told flat out that they had not taken it. Their children grew up, went to doctors, heard that it could be thalidomide, and it could not be thalidomide, because thalidomide never got loose in this country. But what about the count? For decades, the FDA formally acknowledged 17 American babies harmed by thalidomide. 17. John Swan, who's the FDA's retired historian, yes, even government agencies have historians, he says the real number was certainly higher. And when the agency decided to trace Merrill's records, he says a great deal of the drug supply could not be accounted for. Vandermees estimates that about 100 survivors are still alive today. Now, Swan's word for Merrill's so-called trial, sloppy. No tracking, no reporting. There was nothing in place to notice where, you know, when the babies came. Gwen Reichman still lives in the Cincinnati house she grew up in. In 2018, she helped start a group called USA Thalidomide Survivors. Last week, the group was scheduled to be in D.C. They were lobbying for a bill from Congressman Jeff Van Drew, a New Jersey Republican. It would officially recognize American survivors and pay each of those survivors $150,000. Now, Reichman has her company in her hometown. She and two other survivors, Lori Ruberg and Jean Grover, are known as the Cincinnati Sisters. All three were born at Cincinnati's Jewish Hospital in 1962. Three of them from one hospital in 1 year in a country that officially counted only 17. They're running out of time.
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6: Michael, I'm calling dibs on riding shotgun for this road trip we're doing.
7: The hell you are. I'm going to make Dragon ride shotgun.
8: You checked the text line, right?
7: Yes.
8: I'm not the only crazy one. These are your people. Your name's on the show. These are your people. I'm not reading them.
7: I'm waiting for you to read them.
8: That's as far as I'm going.
7: I don't get the... What's the most recent one about three syllables?
8: I don't know what that one...
7: I have no idea what that one's about. Back to this thalidomide story. Here's why I wanted to tell you about it. 46 countries provide some kind of compensation or support to these thalidomide survivors. This is according to the legislation that's pending in Congress. Now, I feel sorry for these people, and I think that, you know, they need some sort of compensation. But I fight new federal spending just about every day on this program. At 100 or so survivors, this bill is roughly $15 million. Now, in D.C., that's a rounding error, but it's still our money. So separate the two things these folks are asking for. The first one is free. That's the truth. The government put out a number, 17. And American mothers and their children built their lives around a story that just was not true. Correcting the truth doesn't cost anything. But the second thing is the money. Here's where I come down on this. A private company in Cincinnati handed thalidomide out, and by the FDA historian's own account, ran their trial sloppily. The survivors group says the cover story ran out the clock on any lawsuit decades ago. And I'm sure it did. I'm sure the statute of limitations expired decades ago. But before Congress sends the bill to us, I want somebody to follow Merrill's corporate family tree to whoever owns that today and go knock on that door first. But start with the free part. 17 was never the number. The FDA can say so in one sentence. So Gwen Reichman and all these others who spent years hiding their limbs for the camera, they've raised their arms now. The least Washington can do is to look and tell them the truth about what they found. Don't keep lying about this. Ugh, drives me batty. Saturday, September 19, just after noon. There's a little lake west of Ray out on the northeastern plains. An ecologist from Denver named Daniel Maynard is looking up into the dead branches of a Russian olive, and there's a bird up there that nobody's ever recorded in this state, not once in the history of the state. It's a piratic flycatcher. It lives from southern Mexico down to Argentina. A little brown and yellow bird about the size of a sparrow gets its name from the way it makes a living. A piratic flycatcher. It moves into the nest that other birds build. It pesters the owners until they give up, move out, and then it takes over. Oh, this bird is a Democrat. Oh, I got it. Now it's a Democrat. I understand this now. See, at the side, somewhere, I knew there was a joke about Colorado real estate and, well, and about politicians. Make up your own joke. So the ornithologist fires off a few iPhone photos. He called them mediocre, but he posted them to the Colorado birding email list. He called it a variegated flycatcher. Now, that's a different South American rarity. Within minutes, a birder in Montana wrote him back that the white edging on the wings rule out a piratic. So late that afternoon, he found the bird again, posted a second note. The ID was in question. It might be a piratic after all. The next day, another bird, this one in Ohio, quoted a reference book. By then, the word was out, and dozens of birders from the Front Range were headed east to Stalker Lake to stand under a Russian olive and stare. Joey Kellner of Littleton was one of them. Now, Stalker Lake is a 27-acre warm water lake next to the state fish hatchery out at Ray. For about a week, a stand of Russian olives on its northwest corner was probably the most watched patch of trees or weeds in Colorado birding. If you don't bird, and I'm guessing most of you driving right now don't, I don't, serious birders keep a list for each state. Every species you personally see or hear gets counted once. Nobody can hand you one. You can't count a bird somebody else told you about. You've got to go stand under the tree. Joey Kellner is 62 years old. He's been birding since the 1980s. For about 30 years, he's led a monthly bird walk at Chatfield. And when he got his eyes on that little pirate, he became the 500th species that he has seen in the state of Colorado, according to the Denver Post. And he's the first person to publicly document 500 here. Think about what that takes. By the time you're anywhere near 500, you've long since seen all the magpies, the red-tailed hawks, the robins in your yard. You've chased the owls. They only call at night, and the warblers that blow through for a couple of weeks in May. What's left are birds that don't belong here, strays that got lost and happened to land somewhere that you could drive to before they left. 500. Isn't that amazing? 500.
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41: One spot in the division series remains in baseball. The Braves and Phillies play their winner-take-all game 3 tonight in Atlanta. Philadelphia starts Aaron Nola. Atlanta likely to have a bullpen game as they'll open with Ray Kerr. As they get sent for their Pac-12 opener Saturday against Texas State, San Diego State's football team is reportedly dealing with an outbreak of mumps. The Aztecs injury report lists nearly three dozen players. I'm Frank Aaron.
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43: KLA News Times 11:30. I'm Sam Speck. Getting a step closer to having a permanent home in Denver.
44: You guys ready to get this party started? Should we get some shovels in the ground?
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1: Toward the summit, Golden Native and Captain Lindsay Heaps.
3: There's more and more belief that women can make a lot of things possible. It's been a long time coming.
1: Denver Councilwoman Flora Alvidres says it's a big win for her district.
4: I never imagined that we would have much here in this dirt area. And so to see something here and to know that I got to be a part of it.
1: Team President Jen Millay says the 14,500-seat stadium will be complete by the fall of 2028. In Denver, Santa Fe Yards, Keenan Dixon, KOA.
43: Tennessee's only...

0: And 80 tomorrow, 85 on Saturday, and then back to the lower 80s on Sunday. It's currently 60 degrees in Denver. Our next update at 12 o'clock from the Common Spirit Health KOA News Desk. I'm Sam Speck. All right, let's check on the traffic from the KOA Traffic Center with Jonathan Steele.
1: Yeah, we've had some problems out here involving semis. The latest is coming through downtown. Now, it was a flatbed semi that was loaded with some heavy equipment heading northbound and apparently clipped the 23rd Avenue Bridge. Now, we're not sure if there's structural damage. They're examining that right now. 23rd does remain open over the highway, and only the two left lanes are squeezing around this right now with all that activity. Let me just double-check on the backups. They've extended all the way back past Broadway. It's really solid, just creeping along. Even southbound's been jamming pretty badly from I-70 down through the accident scene. And then out to the east side, they're still working on a semi that's broken down on I-70 westbound past Peoria, right? Two lanes are still blocked, and those backups extend all the way to Pena. Jonathan Steele on KOA 850 AM and 94.1 FM.
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Taylor Stout stood up in a federal courtroom in Brooklyn, New York, 2 weeks ago. He told 12 jurors that one of the largest tech companies on the earth is a criminal enterprise. He's a DOJ prosecutor. The defendant is Huawei. $127 billion in revenue last year. It's the largest supplier of wireless network equipment on the planet. Now, here's what the government alleges that Huawei did. It ran something it called a competition management group. That group's job, according to the indictment, was to hand out monthly bonuses to the employees who stole the most valuable secrets from competitors. In fact, they had a special encrypted mailbox where you could submit your entry. Steal the best stuff, win a bonus. An Employee of the Month program for stealing. China. Now, Huawei denies every word of it. They say it's demonstrably false, that innovation built that company, and they have respect for intellectual property. Well, I guess we'll have a jury decide. I think the trial will run about 3 months. So why does a racketeering case in Brooklyn belong in a show in Denver? Because a little over 200 miles south of that courtroom, the President of the United States welcomed Xi Jinping to the White House. Really nice arrival ceremony, remember it? They met at Joint Base Andrews. They had a state dinner. And I'm not going to tell you the president should not have done that. You should talk to the guy who holds your supply chain. That's the point. And DOJ is prosecuting the retail version of the story. The wholesale version is the one that's going to sat down at the White House. Now, let me give you a number first. 14%. The Carnegie Endowment polled Americans and published the results in January. The question was pretty simple. If China surpasses the United States as the world's leading superpower, what happens to your life? Now, 14% said it would make their life, much worse. 14. In that same poll, nearly 2 out of 3 Americans said China's power already either equals or exceeds our power. So in other words, most of this country just shrugged. They don't care. That is the apathy. It's not in Washington. Washington's busy. They're doing a lot of stuff. Well, not really, but they act like they are. But the apathy is at your kitchen table. Now, I understand why it's there. Nobody's ever sat you down and walked you through what a world economy run out of Beijing would actually do to a Thursday morning to you living in Arapahoe County somewhere. But I want to walk through it. Xi Jinping does not hide the plan.

0: He speaks, he's the chairman, the general secretary, I should say, of the Chinese Communist Party. We must tighten international production chains dependence on China, forming powerful countermeasures and deterrent capabilities based on artificially cutting off supply to foreigners. That's you. In this story, you and I are the foreigners, and that's the deterrent. Here's how far along the plan is. China ran a trade surplus of almost $1.2 trillion last year, the largest of any nation has recorded in the history of trade. China now makes roughly a third of everything manufactured on this planet. Here's how it got there. The OECD went through the books of the largest companies in 15 industries, steel, cars, chips, ships, solar panels, published the results this summer. Chinese firms receive 3 to 8 times the government subsidies of any of their competitors. And the OECD's estimate is that almost 60% of the global market share that Chinese companies gained since 2005 is explained by those subsidies. 60%. So a checkbook got China to that trade surplus. Here's how it plays. Beijing sells a solar panel below what it costs to make it. The American factory closes. The German factory closes. Then the price goes wherever Beijing wants it to go because there's nobody left to undercut the price. That's called dumping. There's a less polite word, cornering. The metals industry in Europe carried 10 coffins around the European Commission's headquarters this month. 10 coffins representing 10 industries that the metal workers say are being buried by Chinese components. They are predicting 300,000 manufacturing jobs gone by the end of this year. I have no reason to doubt that number. I couldn't find any number to counter that number. So here is the day. Not a war game. A Thursday, just like this one. Your daughter wakes up with strep throat. You take her to the pediatrician. You get the script. You drive to the pharmacy. It's amoxicillin, the most ordinary drug in this country. The active ingredient in amoxicillin was fermented in China. So was the azithromycin they tried next. So was the Cipro after that. One Chinese conglomerate, CSPC, makes the amoxicillin and the azithromycin for this market. And according to a report out this month from Scalera Advisors, a consulting firm in Washington, D.C., there is no domestic or allied producer for either one of those. More than 70% of the antibiotic ingredients this country imported in 2024 came from China. The ibuprofen you take for a headache or some muscle ache, 90% from China. Now, Rosemary Gibson wrote the book on this, China RX. She told the Senate Aging Committee in March that if China banned exports just within months, the American healthcare system would cease to function. And she quoted a statement out of China from last summer. If Beijing ever restricts pharmaceutical raw materials, the impact on the United States would be much more serious than even the rare earth minerals. They say it out loud. We're not listening. Now, the pharmacy shelf doesn't have to be empty for you to feel this. And I think that's the part that people miss. The price is the weapon long before the shelf is. When one supplier owns the ingredient, the generic that costs you $4 now costs whatever that supplier says it costs. Your insurance premium will absorb the difference. Your Medicare bill, it'll absorb it. And so will your tax bill, your money. Back in the car. The car. Every electric motor in your car, the window, the seat, the wipers, the wheels, if it's an EV, those turn on magnets made from rare earth metals, and China does roughly 90% of the processing of those metals on the entire planet. Last year, they cut off the magnets. Within weeks, automakers on both sides of the Atlantic were warning about idled assembly lines. And to get the magnets turned back on, the White House capitulated, cut tariffs by 10 points, shelved all the export controls on thousands of Chinese companies. That's the deal struck in Busan last October. You can go read the Reuters account yourself. A tariff cut, a pile of shell sanctions in exchange for permission to keep building cars. And even that permission comes with a string. But Beijing's licensing regime, the one that Treasury Secretary called unworkable and unacceptable, would require any company that wants Chinese rare earths to hand over commercially and militarily sensitive information about what it's building to get a magnet for a car, for a Ford plant in Michigan. In effect, getting a permit from the Chinese Communist Party. Now, that regime is paused. Not scrapped, it's just paused. And the truth that paused it expires November 10. Now, the Trade Secretary and the Trade Representative sat down with the Chinese Vice Premier when they were in the UN, what, a week ago? They came out with an agreement to set up an AI safety hotline. On rare earths, the accounts I've read report no progress. American officials say the magnet deliveries China promised in Busan have not been up to par. Chinese magnet shipments to the U.S. fell about 20% in August. Beijing is squeezing the hose with its thumb just gently, just so you or the manufacturers will remember whose hose it is. And it picked the month before the summit to do that. Now, your job. If you build anything, weld anything, machine anything in this state, your job exists for as long as Beijing finds it cheaper to let it exist. What happened to the American furniture industry? The solar industry? Most of the steel industry? That's what Beijing calls success. When your industry is the next one, you're not going to get a vote. You're going to get a coffin and a parade like they had in Brussels. Now, let's go to the phone in your pocket. Assembled in China by contractors Beijing has leaned on to stay put. When Apple tried to ship iPhone production equipment to India last year, the reports say Chinese authorities delayed and blocked the shipments. As of September 15th, what, 2 weeks ago? A Chinese engineer who knows how to build that phone can be barred from leaving the country 6 months to indefinitely under a new state council communist decree if the government decides he might take what he knows with him. This is pulling up the drawbridge. And I'd say it's also locking in the workforce. Now, everything I just described is what I would describe as, or I would call, the peacetime version. The Pentagon's report to Congress last December says the Chinese Navy already has about 370 ships and submarines. Now, by whole count, China has the largest navy on Earth. 435 by 2030. Ours is somewhere around 290 and shrinking. You want a scarier number that didn't wake you up? It came off an Office of Naval Intelligence briefing. Chinese shipyards have roughly 230 times the shipbuilding capacity that our shipyards have. 230 times. In a long war, they replace a sunken destroyer. What do we do? We don't do the ribbon cutting. We don't bring a bottle of champagne. Nuclear warheads, more than 600 now. On a path past 1,000 by 2030, according to the same Pentagon report. Chinese hackers, the group the government calls Volt Typhoon, they, you recall, burrowed into American water and power systems in 2024, and the Pentagon says that access could be used to disrupt the U.S. military during a conflict. And the People's Liberation Army, their marching orders from Xi are to be ready to take Taiwan by the end of 2027. Now, one plug. I firmly believe that our prosperity, our freedom, our economy is dependent on us being the world superpower. And I've written about that using two islands as an example, both post-World War II, Taiwan and the UK. It's lengthy, it's heavy, it's, I don't say it's difficult reading, but it's not light reading. It's not reading the comic books. But it's up on the Substack at heckofajob.com. I don't usually just beg you to read something. And you're not going to agree with all of my points. You may not even agree with my thesis. I want you to at least consider it. Because the facts of what we're dealing with means that if we're not careful, if we don't maintain our world superpower status, that there will come a time when we look like the United Kingdom. We'll look like a country that is second tier, second rate, that's just barely getting a bye. You know, the Brits lost a fighter jet about a week or two ago, virtually incapable of defending themselves. They're losing one jet was like us losing three-fourths of our Air Force. That's how they have slipped. And it all started after World War II. It all started when they decided, oh, we ought to put together socialized medicine. And that, don't think that's just about socialized medicine, but that was the precursor. That was the beginning. Here's where the economic story and the military story become one story. An F-35 contains more than 900 pounds of rare earth material. A Virginia-class attack submarine, 9,200 pounds. An Arleigh Burke destroyer, 5,200. The Pentagon published those numbers itself. The country that processes almost all of that is the country that we would be fighting. So, think about that and picture a Taiwan crisis. Beijing does not fire one shot at us. It revokes the licenses. The F-35 line in Fort Worth slows down, if not stops. The submarine yard in Groton slips its schedule. The pharmacies thin out. The magnet plants go quiet. And a president, any president, I don't care which party, sits in the Situation Room doing the math on how many weeks this country can go without antibiotics. That's the deterrent that Xi Jinping described. And he's not bluffing, and he's not hiding it. And if you want to know what it looks like when the leverage is already in Beijing's hand, you ought to go read the Reuters analysis that ran. Heading into that summit, the president did not threaten new tariffs or new technology bans, which he did before every other previous summit. The experts that Reuters talked to gave one reason: rare earths. We are already negotiating as the weaker party in 2026. Now, I know what the other side says, because I've said parts of it myself for years. China's just cheaper. That's comparative advantage. That's the thing that Adam Smith was writing about two centuries ago. You, the consumer, got a 65-inch TV for $300. And I know that's real money in your pocket. And the doomsayers have been predicting China's collapse since Tiananmen. The property market is a smoking crater for China. Youth unemployment is a national embarrassment. China is two economies, the shiny one with the humanoid robots and the broke economy underneath it. So why panic over a country that can't sell its own people an apartment? Let me take the last point first, because I think it's the strongest. And it cuts the other way. China's overcapacity is a symptom of their weakness. Beijing cannot stop building factories for which there is no domestic demand, so they have to go conquer foreign markets to dump their surplus. That makes cornering worse. A confident rival competes on price. A cornered market grabs two Canadians off the street in Beijing because Vancouver detained the boss's daughter. A cornered market bans their own engineers from getting on an airplane. That is how a communist regime behaves when it cannot afford to lose. Comparative advantage. 60% of China's market share gains came from subsidies. The OECD says so. So the price is a lie, and the discount was a down payment. You got the cheap TV, But the bill is the monopoly that arrives after the American factories and the Korean ones and the Japanese ones are gone, dead. You've already paid that in solar panels. You're about to pay it in antibiotics. And the cheap stuff argument has a giant hole in it the size of an aircraft carrier. The discount runs until Beijing cancels the discount. After that, it's their price. She told you the plan. Cut off supply to foreigners. He's the landlord. We're just a month-to-month tenant. Now, here's the part the news stories keep circling but never land on. You've seen the Ark, Evergrande, Country Garden, ghost cities in China with nobody in them. Youth unemployment so ugly that Beijing stopped publishing the number for a while, then came back with a new way to count it, and deflation. Local governments in China so broke they're leaning on fines and fees just to make their payroll. Every one of those stories asks the same question. What went wrong with China's economy? And every one of them answers with a shrug and the word headwinds. So let me tell you what went wrong. Communism. A government that controls the means of production controls them badly because a bureaucrat in Beijing cannot know what 100 million families want, and he's not asking. That's the whole argument. That argument's older than I am. It's pretty damn old. But you don't have to take it on theory. Look at what the planners did to their own people. In 1980, the party decided China had too many kids. So it decreed, oh yeah, one child per family, enforced with fines, with forced abortions, forced sterilizations for 35 years. And then suddenly in 2016, the same party looked at the same country and went, oops, not enough kids. So they scrapped the policy. Now, please, have two kids. Then in 2021, oh, please, three kids. Please have three. And here's a subsidy if you'll just go do the deed. We are foolish, absolute fools, if we don't recognize that if we don't maintain our world power status, we'll go down the tubes.
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28: KOA News Time. It's 12 o'clock. I'm Chad Bauer. Work is now underway at Santa Fe Yards to bring the permanent stadium for Denver Summit FC to life. Star midfielder and Golden native Lindsay Heaps can't believe her dream of having a true hometown stadium is getting closer to reality.
29: To see this and maybe just be driving down I-25 and see the lights up and see Denver Summit sign, I think it's going to be surreal.
28: Team and city leaders gather today at the site near I-25 and Broadway for a ceremonial groundbreaking. The team expects the stadium to be complete by fall of 2028, and the hope is to play at least part of that season in the new venue. Tennessee Governor Bill Lee says he's calling for an investigation into the botched execution of Krista Pike last night. Pike was convicted of a 1995 murder, and during the execution, she received two doses of a lethal drug, but Pike did not die. Instead, was heard snoring and was taken to the hospital.
30: There is no one that wanted what happened last night to happen. It shouldn't have happened. It's the most difficult of circumstances as it relates to the sentence that should have been carried out by the state.
28: Lee said he's also halting another scheduled execution from taking place this year. The family of ICE shooting victim Renee Good is seeking justice. A lawsuit goes after the U.S. government for wrongful death as well as ICE agent Jonathan Ross, former Homeland Security Chief Kristi Noem, and others for conspiracy to interfere with civil rights. Good was shot and killed by Ross in Minneapolis in January while driving away from protests. The Broncos' tough early season schedule continues this weekend as they go on the road to play the undefeated 49ers. Quarterback Brock Purdy has been playing well, and cornerback Pat Surtain says the Niners have a lot of weapons, including Christian McCaffrey.
0: They throw a lot of stuff at you offensively. Obviously, it starts with McCaffrey in the backfield, what he's able to do, not only in the run game, but in the pass game as well. He's definitely a threat coming out the backfield.
28: KOA coverage of Sunday's Broncos 49ers game starts at 8 a.m., kickoff at 2:25. Fox 31 pinpoint weather, partly cloudy today with a high of 71. Tonight, partly cloudy, low 48. Then tomorrow, mostly sunny, warmer. Friday's high 80. It's 61 in Denver. Our next update at 12:30 from the Common Spirit Health KOA News Desk. I'm Chad Bauer. Let's get a check on traffic with Jonathan Steele.
2: All right, thank you, Chad. Yeah, it's been an interesting morning leading into the afternoon. We had a partial closure of I-25 northbound at 23rd Avenue at a flatbed semi that came in through here about an hour ago. It was loaded with some heavy equipment, and it wound up striking the bridge. So they had to call in engineers to examine it and determine that there has been no structural damage. So they just left a few moments ago. They had it down to like one lane or two lanes at one point anyway. So we're looking at a backup there past Broadway. Still rather tight as you make your way into downtown, and even southbound's been affected there, but at least no damage and all lanes are open right now. I-70 to the east coming west past Peoria. You've got the right lane still blocked. There's been a semi-rig broken down out there for a couple of hours. At one point they had a couple lanes blocked. It's still awfully slow from Pena coming through, so some slight delays. But everything else seems to be in pretty good shape. Light volume citywide other than those two areas. 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
9: And on the iHeartRadio app. Welcome, welcome, welcome to a Thursday edition of the show. All day yesterday, I thought it was Tuesday. And then last night, my daughter's like, ugh, all day today, I thought it was Thursday. And I was like, oh, my way's better. Because I found out it was Wednesday, but today's Thursday. I'm Mandy Connell. That guy's Anthony Rodriguez. Together, we'll take you right up until 3 p.m. when the boys of KOA Sports take over. And we have a lot of stuff on our plate today. We've got interviews that are happening. Let's jump into the blog because, well, it's big. Go to MandyBlog.com. That's MandyBlog.com. Look for the headline. Right. Normally, it would be right there at the top, but my voter guide is pinned to the top. So go to the latest post section and look for 10126 blog. How are your sarcastic AI video skills? Click on that, and here are the headlines you will find within.
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9: On the blog, John Caldera loves passive-aggressive content. Steve Urash is trying to unseat a horrible House member. Denver and Aurora Lawns, RIP to you. CPW chooses wolves over livestock. A charter school is sued over racial bullying. We should give golden retrievers cameras more often. Is college really important? Nah. Big changes start today for Medicaid and SNAP. Scrolling, Montana shows us what a bad idea progressive income tax is. He doesn't know, some do. Ski resorts are announcing their opening days. Expect to see Amazon Zoox taxis in Denver this winter. Finding a job in Colorado is hard. Don't mess with Israelis in the sky. When you make throwing stuff away expensive, this happens. A new transcript reframes the Cornell rape case. Pool noodle little hacks you might need. Buy now, pay later is a trap, and more people are falling for it. Four gross things you need to clean. All the lies the Iranian president spread in U.S. media. There will be no parking at Ball Arena. When hard work meets opportunity, magic happens. Want to fly first class, only basic? Some old person habits that rock. Thanks, Craig. Who names these things? Those are the headlines. Whoops, on the blog.
7: Well, let's see how we say that.
9: At mandyblog.com. I choked.
8: Tic-tac-toe.
9: Sorry. Oh, come on. I choked at the very end. Literally,
4: unlike
9: a choke.
4: The Broncos.
9: Not like a choke, like, you know, I choked and I didn't win the game. No, I literally choked. God, it's a tough crowd. Such a tough crowd.
4: Strong.
9: Anyway, did you see on the blog today that that post from X of the planned 55-acre redevelopment around Ball Arena?
4: Yeah.
9: Did you notice? There's no parking.
4: Not even underground?
9: No, I mean, do you see anything that looks like parking?
4: I mean, you wouldn't see it from the top view, right?
9: I guess not. I don't know. But there's certainly no parking for Ball Arena.
4: Yeah.
9: So now, do you think that this supposes a future where we are now all in driverless cars on demand? Because then you would just be like, yo, Jeeves, how has no one named a driverless service Jeeves yet? How has that not happened? Why have we not done that? Why is there not? Why is Amazon? Why did their taxis have a dumb name like Zooks when they could have been Jeeves? And then you could have gotten in the car and said home Jeeves, and it would have been great. It would have been great.
4: It's true.
9: Why do I have to think of all the amazing marketing things? Why? Such a burden being so good at it.
4: At least
9: anyway,
4: Jarvis. I mean, come on, something.
9: The 55-acre redevelopment could. Now, by the way, this was posted by a Twitter user called Todd News Hub, tracking the project's reshaping America, transit-oriented development and urbanism, housing, skylines, infrastructure, updates on the future of cities. So this entire site is dedicated to transit-oriented development, and that's what this is, because there's a big light rail going right through it. 6,000 homes, 10 to 12 million square feet of mixed-use development, shops, offices, and hotels, 10 acres of parks, up to 6 new pedestrian and bike bridges, and the deal also keeps the Nuggets and Avalanche downtown through 2050. I mean, don't get me wrong, because if we are in the land of driverless cars at this point, I would still say they don't really provide, it looks like, a very good way to get like a drop-off situation going on. I mean, it's really cool. And for people who want to live on top of other people, that looks amazing. I just, when I was young, I really wanted to live in a big city. And I lived in downtown Orlando in my 20s and not directly in the city, because downtown Orlando wasn't really like that. It just wasn't geared that way. But I lived close enough that we could walk. And now that I'm old, I'm like, having to deal with other people's crap all the time. No. I know why people want to like move to 40 acres and never come back. Okay, what's coming up on the blog today? First of all, if you don't follow the social media for the Independence Institute, you may have missed some of their most excellent new videos they put together, one of which was so good that it stirred the ire of state lawmaker Kathy Kipp so much she filed a complaint. I love it. Because they're all passive aggressive and they're all fantastic. And now the Independence Institute is going to have a contest to see who can make even better passive aggressive AI content. So we're going to have John Caldera on at 2:30 to talk about that. And Steve Urash is a guy running in the Center Party. And he's running against Yura Zokai, who is one of the worst members of the House of Representatives in Colorado. She's anti-Semitic. She's a democratic socialist. Everything she thinks she knows about economics is exactly wrong. It's like she lives in opposite world. She's absolutely horrible. She's embraced the vile Hassan Piker as someone she wants to be seen with. And now Steve is running from the Center Party to try and unseat her. We're going to talk to him at 1 o'clock about that. And nobody knows Jeeves or WTF what you're saying. Okay, people. Now, Texter, I am just going to say you are probably younger than I am. You're probably younger than I am. Because in olden times, like the 1900s, in every old movie, the chauffeur was always, or the butler, was always named Jeeves. I don't know why. It was a thing. Kind of like all the phone numbers started with 555. You know, it was just a movie thing. And so somebody would dramatically get into the back of the car and go, "Home, Jeeves." Mandy, how about Home James for driverless cars? What, James? No. Come on. Anyway. Mandy, are you holding off on the Mark's abuse stuff until he releases his spin on how it was okay to laugh and joke about beating a spouse and toddler? Okay, this is now, I'm just going to have to address this. I did not intend to address this, I'll be honest, because I am out of the governor's race. I'm out. Because I already know what's going to happen. I already know. And when it happens, I don't need a bunch of Mark sycophants looking at me like I'm the reason that he just got absolutely shellacked in the general election. I'm not taking it. Not doing it. Nope. Not going to be a thing I'm talking about. And secondarily, it is going to be everywhere. We won't need to have me amplify the fact that, unfortunately for Mr. Marks, in his many, many hours of bloviating and hearing himself talk, he has said some things that make him look really, really bad. Really bad. Talking about showing his wife why she needed to continue to train by throwing her against a door. You know, pretty hard, like a bouncer push. And then laughing about it with a podcaster. Look, I taught her. I mean, But the reality is all of that stuff is going to be out there. You're going to start seeing ads with it coming up any minute now because Phil Weiser, who is clearly going to win this race, has a crap ton of money. And he's done all these media buys. Victor Marks, from what I can tell, and I looked extensively on Monday, has done no media buys. So where did all the money go? Where did the $4 million go? Love to know. Because we don't know. Mandy, I remember AskJeeves.com. I forgot about AskJeeves.com. Was that? No, you don't know Jack. That was on Yahoo's platform. I still miss that game. My first radio job was an overnight show, and every night we would go in and we would play You Don't Know Jack first before the show. It was just fun. Hi, Mandy. I do live on more than 40 acres, and I still have a neighbor who's a pain in the ass. He's always calling the county because he thinks I'm doing unpermitted work on my place. Oh, good Lord. Here's what I would do. I would just go and find the biggest trees that I could find and plant them all between his house and anything on my property. Just like the end of my property. Here's some big ass trees. Mind your business. Mind your business.
8: By the way, randomly in hearing the name Jeeves, it just makes me think of, did you ever use Jib Jab? Oh, come on.
9: Wait a minute. Jib Jab's little cartoons?
8: Yeah, the funny e-cards with the faces of you could put people.
9: I'm staunchly anti-e-card. I hate an e-card.
8: Even the Jib Jab?
9: I hate them.
8: I am now looking at right now. Still around.
9: Them. No, I hate. They take too long.
8: Oh.
9: They're insipid most of the time. No, don't like it.
8: Jib Jab all day.
9: Do not like it at all. Anyway, I don't even know where I was now. Denver and Aurora, I think we all need to say, let's all have a moment of silence. Okay, we'll do this. If you're driving, just be quiet, but, you know, don't close your eyes. I'm going to say a little, dear God in heaven, thank you for the lawns that Denver and Aurora have managed to keep alive during this long, hot, drought-filled summer. But please welcome them into your arms as they are now dead. And if they are not dead, you're going to be fined bigly, at least in Denver.
8: I've never been more proud to live in Weld County.
9: Exactly.
8: Because that would not fly in our neck of the woods.
9: Well, we've already turned off our sprinklers, but we've been getting a lot of rain, too. So we have not had a need to run our sprinklers. I had to mow my grass again last week, and I'm like, I'm done. I don't care what happens to my lawn right now. I'm done. Very done.
8: Can't do it. Won't understand it.
9: Yeah.
8: Thank God I live in Weld County.
9: Amen. But here's the funny thing about this story. So Denver, of course, and Aurora put in water restrictions right after Denver did at the beginning of the summer. And Denver put in water restrictions to water twice a week, and you can't water anymore, and we're going to fine you. And basically Denverites were like, I'm sorry, I can't hear you. I don't know what you're saying. You're breaking up. And literally did not conserve any water. Yet Aurora residents followed the rules, and their water people are like, hey, guys, you guys did a great job. We saved like 20% of the water over the summer. What is it about Denverites that they won't follow the rules? Well, let me tell you what's going to happen, Denverites, if you don't follow the rules now. This from our friends at CBS News. Denver water customers who don't follow the rules and are caught watering their lawn could face a fine of $500 on the first offense, $1,000 on a second offense, and on a third offense, another $1,000 and suspension of your water service.
8: Whoa. Now let's define caught.
9: I mean, woof.
8: How does one
9: caught
8: get
9: means
8: caught?
9: They find your sprinklers running at your house. That okay. is caught. Or your neighbor rats you out
8: That's
9: and takes a picture.
8: What I was
9: and,
8: wondering.
9: Oh, no, they have a rat line. They've had a rat line all summer long.
8: Are you really?
9: Yeah. Oh no, they God. Yeah, they've had a rat line the whole summer. In Denver, hand watering trees and shrubs is still permitted year round.
8: Wait, does that include your grass?
9: Nope. Shrubs
8: what?
9: And trees. Shrubs and trees.
8: So you see the wrong car coming by, and instead you just turn the hose towards the trees. I'm just doing the trees.
9: A-Rod, do whatever you got to do. I'm just saying whatever
8: no,
9: you need to see.
8: Like I said, Weld County, we're good.
9: Mandy, home James is in the Urban Dictionary. The rest of the quote is, "And don't spare the horses." Mandy, there was a British show called Jeeves and Wooster, Fry and Laurie, that I think that's where that came from. Wait, you can still play You Don't Know Jack on Jackbox? What is Jackbox?
8: Oh, my God. You've never...
9: What?
8: Mandy Connell.
9: What?
8: Texters, do it for me. There's got to be people in this audience that have played Jackbox.
9: Well,
8: tell
9: somebody
8: Mandy.
9: Is. They just texted me.
8: Yeah,
9: what is Jackbox?
8: Tell Mandy all about Jackbox in the text line.
9: Well, 56690. What can you tell me?
8: I don't know how to describe it. It is a...
9: By the way, somebody in Weld County and Johnstown said we have to stop using our sprinklers on October 15th.
8: Well...
9: There you go.
8: I don't know what you're talking about.
9: That's Johnstown, though. That could be a city thing, you know?
8: Yeah. Let me take a look, but whatever. Mm-hmm. I mean, I'm going to turn them off soon, but not yet.
9: Mandy, I'm a few years older than I, and I don't get the Jeeves reference. I thought it was Home James. Maybe I'm wrong. Maybe I've been wrong this entire time. Holy crap. I mean, I'm not saying that's not possible. I got to look this up on the break.
8: Jackbox, by the way, is a party pack, like it's a game. It's a digital game, has a bunch of, it's a really good like party and family game. It's got a lot of trivia, drawing, writing, social stuff. It's
9: where,
8: like,
9: where
8: it's
9: do you get it though?
8: Anywhere.
9: It's like you buy it at the store?
8: You have to have it like on one of the either consoles or streaming services. I don't know if it's on like maybe like Roku, like no, most people play
9: somebody
8: on.
9: Somebody said Netflix.
8: Xbox, PlayStation, I guess maybe Netflix. So it makes sense that streaming services can have it too. But it is really fun for families and for parties and for social gatherings.
9: Huh.
8: And it has all these different games across landscapes of decades, but new versions of them all.
9: Mm-hmm.
8: Really
9: mm-hmm.
8: great.
9: Yeah, it's a game you can play on Netflix for free. How did I not know that?
8: Free? I don't know about free.
9: I mean, I want to follow up on something that I talked about yesterday that I think is really important for people to know. Remember our conversation yesterday about the worst exercise ever? And I said, I think push-ups are harder for tall people. I did some investigating yesterday because I really just wanted to know. This is not an I told you so, but it kind of is because I'm right. But I would have told you if I was wrong, too. I really would have, but I was right. So I'm going to tell you again. Longer arms, it's all about biomechanics. This is what I was saying yesterday. I just didn't know exactly how to say it. Longer arms equal a longer range of motion. A tall person generally has to move their torso through a greater vertical distance on every repetition, meaning more mechanical work per rep. But here's where the other thing is. Longer limbs create longer lever arms. Your shoulder and elbow joints must generate torque against your body weight. Longer upper arms and forearms can increase the torque requirement depending on proportions and hand placement. So if you're a short person with really long arms, you too probably have problems with push-ups. If you're a tall person with like little T-Rex arms, you probably can do push-ups really well. I just thought that was interesting and I just wanted you to know. Mandy, Jeeves is a butler. James is the chauffeur. Dang it. Jeeves is the dog butler on Modern Family. Our parks included. I saw sprinklers at Denver Parks watering today. Oh, silly peasant. Silly, silly peasant. You don't really think the city's going to follow their own rules, do you? Really? Anyone? See, the texter said, I feel a Mandy Connell listener Jackbox game night coming soon, considering I still don't know what it is.
8: You...
9: Slow your roll on that.
8: No. Don't slow it whatsoever. Full speed downhill. You need to watch a YouTube video later about Jackbox. I guarantee, whether it be with listeners or just with you and the fam, you guys would love it.
9: You know what's amazing to me is that so many of the really fun games that we played when I was growing up that require nothing, people don't know how to play anymore. Do you know how to play charades?
8: I mean, like, in charades? Charades, yeah.
9: Yeah, like the actual game charades.
8: Yeah.
9: Have you ever played charades?
8: Probably, like in my youth.
9: Charades is the most fun with a fun group of people. If you have a bunch of deadbeats, it's not going to be fun.
8: Of course.
9: But if you have a bunch of fun people, and I grew up doing this with theater people, so they were all fun. But people, it's like, you tell teenagers, like, let's play charades. They're like, I don't know what that is.
8: Ask Q. I guarantee some of her friends play Jackbox.
9: Okay.
8: Yeah.
9: Well, now she hangs out with kids. When they get together, they do improv.
8: If they don't play Jackbox, they also, too, would love Jackbox.
9: Yeah.
8: It's not just one set thing. It's a bunch of, there's a bunch of versions with a bunch of different mini games. Like I said, it is a big hit at any party, anything with family and friends. You would love it.
9: Okay. I'll have to look it up. Colorado Springs says this texter has water restrictions and has converted to remote wireless monitoring of your water, A-Rod, to how they catch you. Mm. They can even detect and notify you if you have a leaking sprinkler head. Also, tiered rates on water and electricity usage. Also, real-time monitoring. You can definitely be fined for breaking their rules.
8: Mm. Well,
9: that feels a little totalitarian to me.
8: A little bit.
9: I mean, doesn't that seem a little big brother? Now, don't get me wrong. I'm all for, you know, working together to get through a drought when we have we live in a place that is stretched when it comes to water.
8: Now, question, when the lawn doesn't get enough water over the course of leading up into what could be, you know, you're expecting to have a better winter, but like last winter, for example, are they going to pay for replacing, you know, said lawn if it dies, doesn't get enough water through the certain amount of months, whenever? No, of course not.
9: Silly peasant. Yeah,
8: exactly.
9: That's not what's going
8: to
9: happen.
8: So, respectfully, pound sand.
9: In all honesty, though, see, here's the thing. October, your lawn should start to go dormant. If you just stop watering your lawn, it's not going to die like it does in the summer. It's just going to go into dormancy and turn brown.
8: Yeah,
9: it's not dead. That's just dormant.
8: This last winter, all the lawns, a lot of them did die. Like, death. So, this winter, I think hopefully they're saying, well, we're going to have a better winter where it won't have that much struggle and be on the brink of death. But if not, and you're not going to pay to replace my lawn because it didn't get enough water,
9: Mandy, for the game dictionary, all you need is a dictionary. What is the game dictionary? We'll find out, maybe. Text or let me know.
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9: That's all, folks. Really, this time it is. A federal judge in California has paved the way for Paramount Skydance to acquire Warner Brothers Discovery.
29: The judge approved the settlement, resolving an antitrust lawsuit brought by 12 state attorneys general who had opposed the $110 billion merger. Under the deal, Paramount will spend at least an additional $1.5 billion on U.S. film production over the next 5 years and establish monitoring of editorial independence at its news operations. Paramount has set October 6th as the closing date for the merger. The deal would combine two major Hollywood studios along with Paramount Plus and HBO Max and television networks, including CBS, CNN, Comedy Central, and Food Network. I'm Sharon Reardon.
9: Sia is selling half of her music catalog. TMZ reports a singer agreed to allow entertainment investment company Pop House buy it for $180 million. The deal includes a $165 million payout for songs that were written before her marriage to ex-husband Dan Bernad. Another $15 million will be divided between the couple for songs that were written during their marriage. The sale comes after Sia originally filed for divorce last year. And it was May. The pub owner on Ted Lasso made her last appearance on the show in May Rides the Bus, the episode that dropped last night. That's entertainment. I'm Daria Albinger.
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33: KOA News Time is 12:30. I'm Chad Bauer. The state of Colorado and city of Denver are among those suing the EPA.
34: A coalition of two dozen states, counties, and cities is suing the Trump administration for dismantling federal greenhouse gas pollution limits for many of the nation's largest power plants. Mayor Mike Johnson says the president's actions won't unleash American energy, but they will lead to record profits for polluters, all while our air gets dirtier and our bills stay just as high. Attorney General Phil Weiser says the administration's attacks on protections for our land, air, and water are wrong, harmful to Coloradoans, and illegal. Sam Speck, KOA.
33: The El Paso County Sheriff's Office is ending its use of Flock safety cameras effective immediately. Sheriff Joe Roybal says the decision follows concerns about data sharing practices and the information collected by automated license plate readers. President Trump says it's time for Iran to make a choice.
3: They'll either sign a very fair deal or they won't exist any longer.
33: Trump says more oil is flowing out of the Strait of Hormuz now since before the start of the war, and that the U.S. Navy is in full control of the waterway. Fox 31 pinpoint weather, partly cloudy today, a high of 71. Tonight, partly cloudy, low 48. Tomorrow, mostly sunny, warmer. Friday's high 80. It's 62 in Denver. Our next update at 1 o'clock from the Common Spirit Health KOA News Desk. I'm Chad Bauer.

We are back. Okay, you guys, I just settle in. Because talk about me screwing things up in this last segment. The Jeeves, the James, I've now gotten to the bottom of it. First of all, thank you to all the texters who said, Mandy, P.G. Wodehouse wrote about Jeeves. He had a whole series of books, starting with the first one, My Man Jeeves, way back in 1919. Jeeves was a very, very, very good butler. And then we get to James. Now, I conflated these two things. James, the phrase home James, comes from 19th century Britain, where James was a common generic name for a coachman, cab driver, or manservant. So you just, whatever, like if I was the first day I worked with A-Rod and I was like, oh, sir, what is your name? And you're like, Anthony. I'm like, I'll call you James. Just answer to James, James. Passengers in a horse-drawn carriage used James as a stereotyped, polite placeholder name when telling their driver to head back. And don't spare the horses! Was added later, urging the driver to hurry home. The expression gained a massive pop culture boost from a 1934 song titled Home, James, and Don't Spare the Horses, written by Fred Hillebrand and recorded by artists like Elsie Carlisle. It also appeared as the title of a 1928 silent film. So I had to clarify for myself, because good Lord, I got that. Mandy is a tall girl who can do laughable knee push-ups forever. I'm glad to know I now have an excuse as to why I struggle upping my real push-ups past 25 or so. LOL. Going back to water, my neighbor had me laughing this morning, watering the lawn at 10 a.m., talking about getting right to it on that order from Denver Water. Exactly. Exactly. Mandy, move to the high desert. Fill your yard with grass developed for a rainforest because the HOA will fine you if you xeriscape and then wonder why the taps run dry. Keep building, Denver. Water will always be there until it isn't. Exactly. I just wish xeriscaping wasn't so ugly. I mean, every once in a while I'll see a xeriscape yard where I go, oh, that's not horrible. It's never, oh my God, that's gorgeous. I want that in my yard. It's always, oh, that's not awful. So many of them are just awful, really awful. And if you have one, I'm sure yours is in the not awful category. So, yeah. It's a lot like word of the day. This is the answer of what the dictionary game is. It's a lot like word of the day. One person picks an obscure word from the dictionary. They write down the real definition and create two made up ones. Ooh, so it's like, what was that? Was that, no, it wasn't password. Anyway, players vote on which they think is correct. Scoring, the scorekeeper gets 2 points if no one guesses correctly. Each player who guesses correctly gets a point. There are variations on how people play or score. Look on the Puzzle Walkie website. I think you just explained it just fine for me. So there you go. Mandy, when do we get some TV commercials against NN and in favor of Amendments 81 through 86 and so on? Other than a few commercials for Gabe Evans here and there, how in the world are you only seeing a few commercials for Gabe Evans? Holy shnikes, the man is everywhere right now. All I see are a lot of pro-NN, Manny, and Laubacher commercials. Since a good portion of people now in this state fall under the uninformed voter banner, I fear that all the horrendous bills will pass and the good ones will fail because that's all they saw on the boob tube. I would love to tell you I think you're wrong, but that would be wrong. I was telling somebody, I have a friend that I'm hoping to see when we get to Germany for the Mandy Connell adventure in the next couple of weeks. But we were talking just back and forth and I said, the Colorado voter is really weird because in the same election cycle, they will vote the exact opposite way. It's very, very strange. They vote Democrat, but then they'll vote against all of the core policies of the Democratic Party in the form of a ballot initiative. But it doesn't matter. The Democrats get elected and they do them anyway. And nobody seems to notice the connection like, oh, yeah, I voted against that. Why are we doing that again? Oh, the Democrats rammed it through. Oh, yeah, maybe we should hold them accountable. No one does that. So today when we talked to John Caldera about the AI video contest they're doing at Independence Institute, I'd love to know if any of you have any mad skills creating these, you know, AI videos that made Spencer Pratt's campaign for Los Angeles mayor so powerful. I saw a post by Spencer Pratt the other day. Spencer Pratt could have pulled it off. He really could have.

0: pulled it off. I just think when you have people going out and collecting ballots from people living on Skid Row, of course the Democrats going to win. And that's exactly what happened. Nonetheless, Spencer Pratt said on X either yesterday or the day before, he said, you know, political consultants suck. They do 100% of the time. I'm just going to say it. And I know people who work as political consultants, friends that work as political consultants. But overwhelmingly, I found political consultants to have the worst instincts when it comes to just reaching normal people. Spencer Pratt hired a marketing agency. He hired WizKids, who made AI videos, and he told them what he wanted them to do. And because they weren't political consultants, they were like, dude, sounds good. Let's do it. And his campaign was amazing. We need that. We need people to start doing things like that, that make the point against all of these dumb things. You know, that's because the Republican Party is incapable of doing any of it. They're so mired in their own dysfunction that they are absolutely useless in this election cycle. Because here's the thing, you guys, why aren't we seeing short form videos on social media about how Denver has fallen since the Democrats took charge? It's not that hard. I just have no idea how to do it. I have the ideas. I just don't know how to execute them. Somebody's got to do it. Because across every metric that matters, Colorado and Denver have gotten demonstrably worse since Democrats took over. Oh my gosh, I have this on the blog today. So there is, hang on, let me go up here, find it on the blog at mandyblog.com. You should go there and go ahead and subscribe. And I actually pulled up some information and I made a chart. So I have a story and I'm going to talk a little bit more about this in the next hour. Finding a job in Colorado has gotten really, really difficult. Now, I have gotten emails from those of you, especially those of you in your 50s who got laid off. And after never having a problem getting a job before in your life, you're struggling to get a job. Well, you're not alone. In the state of Colorado, it is getting harder and harder and harder to find a job. It's taking much, much longer for everybody. Listen to this quote, or this comment rather, in the Denver Gazette story. Governor Jared Polis's budgeting office also issued a recent report detailing how Colorado is facing, and this is a quote, steady and decelerating economic growth. Polis claimed Coloradans are dealing with higher costs of goods because of trade policies and the war with Iran. Are you effing kidding me right now? Are you joking me? Democrats have spent the last 7 years making this the most miserable place to do business in the country. But maybe he's right. Maybe it is tariffs and war. Maybe that's what. Well, why don't we compare it to other states? Why don't we do that? So I did. I went to chat and I said, look, I need you to give me 10 or 15 states. I don't care which ones. I really don't. Just grab 10 or 15 states that you can get good data on and give me 2025 economic growth and 2025 job growth for these states by percentage points. I didn't want to do big numbers because Texas, being such a huge state, is going to have more job growth. Or you know what I mean? I wanted to just make it by percentage. Colorado came in, real GDP growth in 2025 was 2.1%. Not horrible, not awful. But then we get to job growth, minus 0.26%. Now it's 26 tenths, right? So 0.26%, but that's a loss of 7,700 jobs in 2025. So how are other states doing? Well, thanks for asking. If you go to South Carolina, they had 3.1% GDP growth. They had 1.26% job growth. They happen to be run by Republicans. Just throwing that out there. Florida, also run by Republicans, 3.1% growth. Their job growth was 0.57%, but that's 56,000 jobs plus. That's what that 0.57% plus means, 56,000 more jobs. How about our neighboring state, Utah? Because we're competing with them on a direct basis for business. Well, Utah saw 2.8% growth, 1.27% job growth. That's 22,000 plus new jobs in Utah. Let's just look at Texas, shall we? 2.5% GDP growth, not much higher than Colorado's, but they added 149,900 jobs for an increase of 1% of their total workforce. In the meantime, we lost 7,700. That, I mean, in the same country with the same tariffs, the same president, and the governor's trying to tell us it's not his fault?
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9: President Trump is on the road as he pushes his economic record and tries to pump up Republicans before the midterms. He'll be in Denton, Texas today to tour the Peterbilt Motors facility and deliver remarks to workers. Later, Trump travels to rural Durant, Oklahoma for a rally at an event center that will also feature plenty of Trump-endorsed candidates. Tomorrow, the president will be in Mobile, Alabama to celebrate the groundbreaking of Mobile's new $4 billion bridge. Congress is on a break until after the midterms, Tammy Trujillo reports.
10: The Senate wrapped up its work late Wednesday while members of the House left early. So now lawmakers in both chambers are on recess until after the November elections. Senate Minority Leader Chuck Schumer of New York is predicting a Democratic victory in November and told Politico that he plans to spend the next 5 weeks fundraising. Senate Majority Leader John Thune of South Dakota, however, remains hopeful that Republicans will be able to hang on to their narrow majority. I'm Tammy Trujillo.
9: That's politics. I'm Wendy Swanson.
11: Every team in the AFC North is off to a 2-1 start to the season. The Browns and Steelers will break that deadlock tonight in Cleveland in the Thursday night game. Brock Purdy of the 49ers has been named the NFC Offensive Player of the Month, winning the award in the AFC, the Chiefs' Kenneth Walker III. The Cowboys are sending a sixth-round pick next year and a second-rounder in 2028 to the Steelers in exchange for cornerback Joey Porter Jr. Porter has been at odds with Pittsburgh after the two sides failed to reach a contract extension. Baseball tonight as well as the Braves host the Phillies to see who moves on to the division series. Atlanta manager Walt Weiss, after a tough loss yesterday, knows his guys will answer the bell.
12: I expect to come out tomorrow and it'll be a similar game. Like I said yesterday, this is usually what it looks like when these two teams play. So yeah, that's what will happen tomorrow. We'll come out, we'll be ready.
11: Weiss will have a bullpen game with southpaw Ray Kerr as the opener. Aaron Nola goes for the Phillies. That's sports. I'm Frank Arity.
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0: Guys, by the way, the chart that I just shared the numbers from is on today's blog at mandyblog.com. So one of the things I want to remind you about the blog is it's always free and you can always share it. You can always share the blog, and if you want to share these numbers with other people. But I'm not going to let the governor get away with saying that somehow it's Trump's fault that Colorado lost a significant number of jobs when lots and lots of other states gained jobs over the same time frame. So I'm not letting them get away with it. The only other state out of the 10 that I have here that lost jobs was Tennessee, and they lost 300 jobs. I don't know what that's about, but it should see. Somebody asked, does it break it down by different sectors like energy or tech? I only asked for the highest level number, just the number, not specifics, but I'll look on this next break and see if I can find that out. So, the notion that Colorado is somehow at the mercy of the federal government is absurd. It's nuts. It's just, it's politically ridiculous. And as I said at the beginning of this entire segment, if we had a functioning Republican Party, we would see ads to that effect. You would see an ad on social media that shows this graph. Heck, you know what? I'm going to just try and figure out how to do this. This will be my new project. Maybe I'll do that on the plane on the way to Switzerland next week. I'll pay for the Wi-Fi, assuming the Wi-Fi works. And I'll just start working on this stuff because it's so bad what is happening to Colorado. I've only been here since 2013. And the devolution of Colorado has been so extreme. And we've got to fix it or it's going to destroy all of our property values. And we're not going to be able to sell our homes when we are ready to move and all of that stuff. So we've got to fix the situation. And I just don't see anything on the horizon that says the voters are going to make different choices. And the shame of it is we have some really good Republican candidates running in House and Senate races this year. Really, really good. Solid people who step forward to say enough is enough. But I don't know that anyone with an R behind their name is going to be seriously considered unless you're in a completely Republican district. And those just don't exist at numbers that are great enough, period. So I want to very quickly talk about something that is totally unrelated to what I just talked about, but this is a story that I have thought about this for the longest time. Being from a rural area in Florida, it is very common for people to do things like choose a sinkhole. In Florida, there are sinkholes everywhere. They're not special. They're everywhere. Some of them you can swim in. Some of them you can't. Sinkholes are a part of life in Florida. You just hope one doesn't open up underneath your house. So people will choose a sinkhole out in the middle of nowhere, and they'll just make it a garbage dump. They'll just start throwing stuff in the sinkhole. Now, the bad part about this is that those sinkholes are directly attached at the bottom to the water table most times. But it's a problem that is now plaguing Weld County. Weld County officials told Fox 31 that they are having to deal with major large items being dumped on the side of the road. And let me just say this. When I went to look for how to get rid of my treadmill, which, by the way, I have a wonderful man named Phil. He's coming to pick it up so he can scrap it. So I'm super excited about that. But I started looking like, how do you get rid of these big things? And they make getting rid of your garbage very expensive. It just is. And that's dumb because listen to these numbers. Fox 31, by the way, spotted a large refrigerator on the side of one county road, got pictures of heaps of clothing, mattresses, and junk in other areas. The county reported that from 2024 to date, to right now, they've spent more than $573,000 on equipment and employees to remove trash. Over that same time period, $75,000 has been spent on landfill fees. If you're spending by a magnitude of that much more, why not waive the landfill fees or have the county pay them? I realize that's not a popular solution. And for those of you who don't live in a rural area, if you live in downtown Denver, you're not going to, generally speaking, have to deal with somebody dropping a refrigerator in your yard. But people out in the country do. Not only do they have to deal with your stupid pets that you leave out there thinking they're going to go live on a farm, they also have to deal with it. But it's like when you make it so expensive to just get rid of your garbage that you've already established you don't want anymore, the temptation to make it someone else's problem is pretty big. And that seems to be what happened. I'm going to reach out and see if we can get, maybe you guys don't care about this story, but for me, litter and trash is the first sign of civic decay. And I can't stand it. It infuriates me, especially when you drop it in a beautiful natural park of the state. That makes me really, really mad. Really, really mad. Mandy, I know this comment is late, but unfortunately, my Zeriscaping is Zeriscaping. I don't know if that's exactly what you meant to say. I think maybe you got auto-corrected. Just saying. Mandy took my business and family to Florida last year. Couldn't be happier. I'm happy you're still listening via the iHeartRadio app.
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21: KOA News time is 1 o'clock. I'm Chad Bauer. A Denver Public Schools board member has resigned.
22: DJ Torres only spent about 10 months in office on the DPS school board, but decided to quit right before board president Sochi Gaitan was expected to discuss and potentially take action against him about allegations that he had missed meetings. Torres told the Denver Post he didn't run for office to spend countless hours navigating interpersonal conflict and didn't believe adult problems should define the focus of the board that's responsible for nearly 90,000 students. Rob Dawson, KOA.
21: The town of Beulah can't catch a break. First, there was the Aspen Acres fire, and now flooding. Stompin' Grounds coffee shop owner Kelly says it continues to be rough for people there.
23: We're in between three different creeks here, so it'll actually flood out houses. So the floods have been just as damaging as the fire.
21: Several roads are closed. Many areas are dealing with debris brought down from the burn scar. Domestic violence survivors marching today to mark the start of Domestic Violence Awareness Month.
24: We will not be victimized!
21: Executive Director of the Rose Andam Center, Whitney Wood, says it's an issue that needs attention.
25: I hope that people see that they're not alone. This is an issue that touches every single person in our community, every family, all of our friends.
21: She encouraged victims of domestic violence to come forward for support. The often challenged ICE detention policy is on its way to the Supreme Court. Justices have agreed to hear the case during their next term, which opens next week. At issue is the Trump administration's interpretation of the policy that gives ICE the right to detain immigrants with roots in the U.S. instead of just recent border crossers. More than 450 judges, including some Trump appointees, have rejected the policy in lower courts more than 20,000 times over the past 14 months. Broncos safety Talanoa Hufanga was named the AFC Defensive Player of the Week after two interceptions against the Rams, including a pick six that was the turning point of the game. He gave credit to his teammates.
26: As much as it's like an individual award, it does feel like when you have a player that can get that award on your defense, that's a team award too. You know, that's guys putting me in the right position too.
21: The Broncos play Hufanga's former team, the 49ers, on Sunday. KOA coverage starts at 8 a.m., kickoff at 2:25. Fox 31 pinpoint weather, partly cloudy today, a high of 71. Tonight, partly cloudy, low 48, and tomorrow, mostly sunny. Friday's high, 80. It's 64 in Denver. Our next update at 1:30 from the Common Spirit Health KOA News Desk. I'm Chad Bauer. Let's get a check on traffic with Dave O'Brien.
27: Not a bad drive in Denver right now. Traffic is light and is moving well. There are several issues on the shoulders of highways, though, starting with a stalled semi on the right shoulder of westbound I-70 after Peoria. There are also several safety patrol vehicles and a big rig tow truck, so that is causing slowing, especially in the right lane. Move over to the left to give them room to work there. There are stalled vehicles on the shoulders of northbound I-25 after I-225 and southbound I-25 just before I-225. Northbound slowing is worse than southbound. Northbound slowing starts around Bellevue. There's also a stalled vehicle on the right shoulder of northbound I-25 at 84th Avenue with several safety patrol vehicles there. And there's some typical slowing on both directions of I-270 and on outbound Peña from Tower to 56th. I'm Dave O'Brien on KOA, 850 AM and 94.1 FM.
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4: Welcome, welcome, welcome to the second hour of the show. This morning, I got an email from a guy who said, hey, I'm running against Yara Zokai, and can I come on the show? And I'm like, can you make it at 1 o'clock? And joining me now, Steve Urash. Good morning, Steve. Or afternoon, rather. Sorry.
5: Yeah, good afternoon, Mandy.
4: So,
5: thanks for having me on.
4: For people who don't know Yara Zokai, she is among, I believe, the most extreme, most, and I'm going to use the word vile, you don't have to agree with me, but the most vile members of the House of Representatives. She is buddy-buddy with Hassan Piker, who I think is a horrible person. She has called, she is incredibly anti-Semitic. She wants every big government progressive policy from Medicare for all to the graduated income tax. She must go. But here you are, Steve, and you're running with the Colorado Center Party. Tell me about that first, and then we'll talk about why you're running against Yara.
5: Yeah, thanks. So I started the Center Party in 2021 when I retired from a long career in the semiconductor chip industry and had to spend a pretty good chunk of change on sending out postcards and recruiting people to start the party. And so, you know, it all progressed through getting signatures and getting on the ballot and creating the party. And so I've been, as I said, doing that since 2021. We've got some other candidates. We've got a candidate for sheriff down in Otero County. We've got a Larimer County commissioner candidate. We've got a young guy down in Littleton running for state legislature. So, yeah, it's Center Party is great. There's a small national organization trying to get other states going as well.
4: So let's talk about what the Center Party. No, let's talk about Yara Zokai for just a moment, because you've run for other offices. What was it specifically about this House race that made you want to jump in?
5: Well, it's because where I live, it's not like I can choose a different House race. But I had to do it 2 years ago as well. I got 37% of the vote. There was no Republican in the race. So, you know, I proved that a minor party can get all of the available votes to it. But it's great running against Yara. What a terrible person. And she's only the most vile person in the state legislature because Elizabeth Epps is no longer there.
4: Wait a minute. I just got this text message on our Common Spirit Health text line. Mandy, worse than Elizabeth Epps? So for you to invoke Elizabeth Epps at that moment was perfect, Steve. I mean, it was absolutely perfect. She is awful. She really is. She represents the fringiest of the fringe of the Democratic Party. But let me talk go ahead.
5: Medicare. So just a quick list. Medicare for all, which would ruin our health care system. Eliminate cash bail so that people who are breaking into cars get back out on the street immediately and do it again, just like San Francisco did, and they recalled their DA because of it. And now she wants to ban all data center development as well.
4: Oh, God. So she's anti-progress progressive. That's where she is. But let's talk about you, Steve, because there's no Republican in this race. So talk to whatever right-leaning independents that are in that district, Republican voters. Why should they consider you? What are your principles?
5: Well, I think centrism is nowhere near what the left Democrats want to do. I want to be responsible with our budgeting, right? So I'm going to vote against Proposition 87, which is the graduated income tax. not so much because of what it does to individuals, but because of what it does to our businesses. And it's going to chase them away, just like Ross Kaminsky said in his Common Sense Institute report. It's going to chase our larger businesses away and that the jobs with it. So, I think we need the state legislature to be more business friendly, right? The Chamber of Commerce scorecard has dropped significantly for Colorado, and it's just a lot more difficult for businesses to compete. And I want to try to change that. So, there's other social issues that I think I'm a lot more centrist on. So, the housing, the affordability, I would vote in favor of the change of the construction defects law, which currently is favored by the trial lawyers. And that's why Yara Zokai voted against that change in 2025. We need more change on it.
4: Well, it's not just that, though, and I appreciate that, because I'm looking at your platform and I'm looking for areas that you may differ from your average Republican. Is it fair to say that you are pro-choice because you have protect women's reproductive rights and freedoms? So would that say you are pro-choice?
5: Yes, I am pro-choice.
4: Oh, I'm sorry. You broke up just then.
5: Oh, I'm sorry. Yeah, so I am pro-choice, but I think it's also important that we protect crisis pregnancy centers that want to help pregnant women keep the baby. Democrats want to put all of those out of business. I think that's wrong.
4: Well, you're truly pro-choice. You are truly pro all choices instead of one choice, which is unfortunately what a lot of Democrats mean. A lot of your platform, preserving local control of land use, protecting the environment from polluters and preserving open space, supporting safe streets in your police. I support school choice and charter schools. Why are you not a Republican? Why did you? Because you, many of these are Republican policies. And be clear, Steve, I'm not criticizing you for not being a Republican. I'm just curious.
5: Right. Well, because I used to be a Republican, but there are some things that I can't stomach anymore about what's going on with the Republican Party, particularly in Colorado. I mean, what a joke. Victor Marx is such a joke. You know, I don't want to say I'm in that party. No way.
4: Yeah. Yeah. I left the party as well. So I do get it. I just wanted you to explain it to the audience. What have you, I'm sure you've been, you know, walking the streets, knocking on doors in your district. What are you hearing from the people in HD? Is it 45 or 54? I might have just flipped those numbers in my head.
5: 52. So 52. Half of Fort Collins.
4: Yeah. So 52. What are you hearing when you, I mean, Fort Collins is a notoriously liberal place. This district is definitely a plus Democrat sort of race. What are you hearing from people when you're walking the streets and talking to people about why they should vote for you? What are their concerns that are not being met?
5: Well, housing affordability, cost of living in general, right? And so the regulation, we're over-regulated, right? So we need to fix that. The land use control, I carried the petitions to get signatures to stop the city council from changing the land use code. They want to allow anybody to put an ADU in the backyard anywhere. That needs to, you know, the HOAs should have a say in that, and the localities and the state legislature usurped that ability of localities and HOAs to control their land use code and where fourplexes get put in or apartments or these ADUs. So, you know, that's been important for a while in Fort Collins, but now that it's usurped by the state legislature, you know, that's kind of gone away. Water is a huge issue. So the Northern Integrated Supply Project for the Glade Reservoir is up here north of town, and the Loveland Fort Collins Water District had to get itself out of that contract because if we can't fill it up and we can't sell all of the water caps for new development, the additional money needed to build that reservoir would all have to get paid back by existing water rate payers.
4: Oh, geez.
5: And it would be a huge disaster for existing ratepayers. You'd end up spending several billion dollars on creating the reservoir that would never get used.
4: Ugh. I want to ask you specifically about one of your platform positions. A solution to the homeless problem must start with the legal state guardianship for the mentally incompetent to get them off the street. Though I don't disagree, have you thought about what the mechanics of that would look like in order to protect civil liberties while also dealing with a significant issue of mental illness and addiction?
5: Yeah, I think the mechanics are pretty complicated, and I don't know all of the legal ramifications. I know the ACLU has filed lawsuits to stop this kind of stuff, and that's why we need maybe a constitutional change in the state of Colorado to deal with this, right? So you're going to have some major legal changes to get that done. But it's absolutely necessary. 2 years ago, I went to the Capitol quite a few times to observe what was going on. And every time there would be somebody walking around who hasn't bathed in a month and with his head bobbing around, talking to himself. And, you know, there's going to be people like that who end up being a danger to other people and themselves. And the fact that we're letting him live like that on the street is inhumane. It's just not humane to allow that to continue. So we've got to do something. And I don't have a complete answer of what needs to change legally. We need to work on it, though.
4: I agree, actually. I mean, I wholeheartedly agree. And I'm very much a small L libertarian most of the time. But when it comes to people whose mental illness is so severe or someone whose addiction is so severe that they are clearly not attached to reality, I agree with you that someone else has to make better decisions for them.
5: Yeah, so you've got to have court access. You got to have a court that deals with those cases. You have to have a psychiatrist, medically trained type person, bring the case forward to the court. The court has to decide, magistrate, that yes, this person does deserve a guardianship, right? So it'll have to go through a court every time for each individual, and not just a bureaucratic decision.
4: One thing I would have to say, one of the most important parts for me is the off-ramp. How do people, after they are sober and they're back on track, how do they exit the system? That, to me, is as important as the system itself. Steve Urash is my guest. He's running for HD 52 that is currently held by Yara Zokaj, who is awful. She is one of the fringiest of the Democrats. She's a Democratic Socialist. She is anti-Semitic. One of the texters asked earlier, what has she said that's anti-Semitic? You can go back and look at the things that she said and who she pals around with. There's no doubt that Hassan Piker is an anti-Semite. And she's actually filmed and posted videos with him.
5: Yes, right. To film the video and post it on her own X account. Hassan Piker has said Hamas is 1,000 times better than Israel. He was called the poster child for the outbreak of anti-Semitism in America by Democratic Congressman Richie Torres. He was called out by the Anti-Defamation League for a history of rhetoric that sanitizes violence and denigrates Jewish people. That was in April of this year. And Yara is like hugging him.
4: Yeah.
5: It's ridiculous.
4: Yeah, yeah. Let's talk about Tabor for a moment, Steve, because Tabor is something that when it was first brought about, people were so passionate about it, but it has been so diluted over the last 7 years of Democratic rule that now most of our Tabor refunds are just hoovered up by the state to be given out to people they think deserve our money more than we do. And they're now coming after it more with more ballot initiatives. I think the end game on Tabor is to just take away all of our refunds so they can say, you know what, we should just repeal this whole thing because, you know, we don't really get refunds anyway anymore. So let's just repeal the entire thing so they can grow government however they want. What are your thoughts on Tabor? How do you or do you protect it?
5: Oh, yeah, absolutely. We need to protect it because if we don't protect it, the Democrats will raise taxes every year and it'll become worse than California. So with a 13% income tax rate across the board, right? So we absolutely need to protect Tabor. And yes, you're right. They add fees all the time. They will take away the refunds like Proposition NN to try to scratch back at least even the refund amounts. So, but you brought up earlier in your show that the people of Colorado will vote those things down, and yet they turn around and vote for the legislators that are working against their own interests and how they vote on the propositions.
4: Right.
5: People need to wake up. So there's fraud in the Medicaid system, right? The Medicaid was $160 million billing for activities incorrectly, right? So we need to clean that up. And there's probably more fraud out there. You know, like Minnesota and California are horrible. I don't think we've done enough investigation in Colorado to see how bad off we are with it. Medicare for All that she and other Democrats are wanting to do would completely destroy our healthcare system. How does UC Health and Banner Health differentiate themselves under a single payer system? Do they end up the government forcing them to get the same reimbursement rate? What if the services they're offering are different from each other? How do you do that? So in the candidate forum, Yara talked about how, oh, she defeated the dark money in her primary race 2 years ago. Well, there was plenty of dark money, independent expenditure committee money spent on her behalf. But I did investigate. There was $50,000 spent against her that came from the Colorado Hospital Association, because they knew back then that she was for Medicare for All, and the Hospital Association knows it would destroy their financial independence and ability to operate correctly financially. You'll end up having doctors and nurses and hospitals going out of business under a Medicare for All system, and it would be a complete disaster. Medicare and Medicaid do not reimburse doctors and hospitals for the full cost of the services provided to the recipients. The hospitals and doctors make up the difference by charging privately insured individuals, meaning people who get their insurance through work, they charge them more. And, you know, I'm fine with that. It works today. So leave that alone. But if you go to Medicare for All, everything gets turned upside down, and we'll end up having people like Yara Zokaj determine how much doctors should be paid. Be a complete disaster.
4: Well, I am also, I mean, somebody actually said on the text line that, Mandy, he's like the guy version of you. LOL. So obviously we share a lot of the same viewpoints on a lot of this stuff. And I have my own anecdotal experiences with the national healthcare system in the UK that I'm happy to share with people. And I am staunchly against it. So we are kind of cut from the same cloth, Steve Urash. He's running as the Colorado Center Party candidate. And if you are in House District 52, please, check Steve out, give him, some consideration, and maybe cast your vote for a third party candidate. Steve, best of luck to you, man. I hope you do well, because I would love to see this woman get knocked out. Not literally, of course. I mean, out of the political sphere.
5: Yeah.
4: Not advocating violence. I'm just, advocating she lose her House seat. Steve, I appreciate the time today.
5: Yeah, thank you.
4: All right, thank you. There's not much on his platform that I disagree with. To the texter who said Trump also had dinner with Nick Fuentes, a self-avowed anti-Semite. Does that make Trump an anti-Semite? The difference is Trump had no idea who Nick Fuentes was. He came in with Kanye West, and we all know Trump loves celebrities. And that was, I think, before Kanye was full-on anti-Semite. When now he's recovered and now he's apologized, but who cares? But the difference is that Yara Zokaj not only filmed a video with Hassan Piker, she then put it on her social media. It's a much different situation. So, yeah. Anyway, there are a lot of people running in the House and Senate districts that are not Democrats. And boy, howdy, if you think Colorado is bad now, you guys need to realize how much Jared Polis has held back the worst instincts. But Phil Weiser, he's just going to sign them all into law. It just is. Mandy, why don't you guys talk about the fraud exposed by Tyler Oliveira? I have no idea what you're talking about. That would probably be the top of that reason. Mandy, want to know where I've seen the most fraud in my lifetime? Deep red southeastern Oregon, where Trump-loving cousin blankers are abusing food stamps and other federal assistance programs. Well, then you should turn them in. Here's the thing. Whenever people are like, all my friends and family are, well, then turn them in. If you're not turning them in and you know about it and it's demonstrably true, then you are part of the problem. Don't rat them out to me. Rat them out to the authorities. Right now is the perfect time to report people abusing government programs to someone in the Trump Justice Department. You know, they're actually going after people committing fraud, which is something that has never happened. You know what? I have to give the Trump administration a lot of credit. And I say it to politicians who sit in the studio and they tell me they're going to run. They're going to get rid of waste, fraud, and abuse. I've heard that for 20 years and none of them have ever done it until now. So there you go. Anyway. So we are, you know what? Oh, I'm going to go ahead and block you, sir. I'll do that on the break. I am so tired of you people who listen to this show to hate listen, saying, like, calling me names on my text line. You have lost the privilege. Have a nice day.
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32: Three staccato cries of Mayday and an eyewitness report of a mid-air explosion is about all that is known this morning of the British Columbia air disaster, which yesterday claimed 52 lives.
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25: KOA News Time is 1:30. I'm Chad Bauer. Colorado business confidence is falling going into the fourth quarter. That's according to the latest report from CU Boulder's Leeds School of Business. All six components of the business confidence index declined from the previous quarter. The survey also asked business leaders about Colorado's competitive strengths and weaknesses. Quality of life, lifestyle, and the natural environment was the leading competitive advantage. Tying for the leading competitive disadvantages were the high cost of living and housing, along with regulatory burden and governmental challenges. Injury attorney and 630 KHOW host Dan Kaplis is hoping a record $65 million jury verdict in a wrongful death truck case sends a message to the trucking industry. The case involved the 2022 death of Mother Megan Arneson, who was killed when a bar on a flatbed truck hit an overpass on I-25 near Meade, causing concrete to fall on her car.
26: We had a truck driver here who, in our view, and a jury clearly agreed with us, was not properly trained, not adequately trained, which is, you know, a phenomenon we're seeing nationally with our trucking cases right now.
25: The jury also found the driver's conduct was reckless and that the company didn't properly train the driver on load inspection. Fox 31 pinpoint weather, partly cloudy today with a high of 71. Tonight, partly cloudy, low 48. Tomorrow, mostly sunny. Friday's high 80. It's 66 in Denver. Our next update at 2 o'clock.

0: I have to tell you, A-Rod sent me one of my favorite genre of video today because they're everywhere. People give a dog a camera on a stick. Mayhem ensues.
1: It's like they know.
0: And it's always a golden retriever. And most honestly, is there anything cuter than a golden retriever running around being a golden retriever? No, there is not. There's one of those on the blog today.
1: Unless it's running around and it's a little older and it has like the wider face.
0: Oh, I know.
1: That's how it can be more cute.
0: Or even a puppy. Who then stops to chew on the camera instead of running around with the camera.
1: Yes.
0: So I saw this story today and I found it very interesting. And then coincidentally, I just saw another story that dovetails perfectly with this. So Gallup, you know, the Gallup polling people, they poll people for years about whether or not college is very important. And they've been asking this question since 1978. As recently as 2013, 70% of American adults said college was very important. Do you know what that number is now? Take a guess, A-Rod. What do you think? So in 2013, it was 70% of Americans said college was very important. How many Americans say it's very important now?
1: I want to go close to 50-50.
0: You would be wrong. 31% of Americans said college is very important. Now, there are other categories, fairly important. Used to be 23%, now it's 39%. So people are like, well, it's fairly important, but it's not really important. Colleges have no one to blame but themselves. They have overpromised and underdelivered in terms of the quality of the education that kids are getting, the value of that college degree when you get some dumbass degree that no one cares about. And now we have colleges that have become pure indoctrination centers who have lowered standards in order to increase their diversity numbers. No offense to people who are of a different ethnicity. But when you lock out Asian students that are always the most high performing because culturally that is expected of them and their families, to bring in students who are black or brown just to shore up the numbers, but who are unprepared for the rigors of college life, you've done it to yourself. And they've created these little ideological factories where college students are being groomed to be left-wing activists instead of being the next generation of the workforce. How do I know that? This article from the New York Post. I love this. Listen to this. As the university system increasingly becomes a wildly expensive bastion of anti-Western sentiment, key figures in Silicon Valley are betting on alternatives to higher education. They argue that even the Ivy League is no longer producing the best candidates, nor are they even accepting some of the most qualified students. Jordan Hirsch, who runs Palantir's semester-long intensive meritocracy fellowship, which accepts high school graduates, said it used to be the case that you could rely on somebody who went to an Ivy or Ivy equivalent to be top-notch, but that's not the case anymore. We suspected that there was a lot of talent being missed. Palantir has become a pioneer of the effort to offer alternatives, and now it's planning to double the size of its third semester-long intensive. The company's four-month fellowship begins with a five-week crash course in Western civilization, studying philosophers like Aristotle and heroes like Churchill, with classes taught by visiting professors, journalists, and researchers alongside executives such as CEO Alex Karp and CTO Shyam Sankar. In addition to spending the 5 weeks studying the classics and history, students also build software and later embed with a Palantir team for their assignments. They're training their own workforce. Hirsch said, what we're trying to build is what we think the college environment should be and do it in 5 weeks. The mission is to support, sustain, and resuscitate the most important institutions, both commercial and government, in the West, in the United States in particular. He wants students to leave with an appreciation for, and get this, you guys, an appreciation for individual dignity, individual liberty, human agency, and a real love for America for all of its imperfections. Imagine that. That would be amazing if they actually taught that at the university system. Hirsch estimates that nearly 700 people applied last year for 26 slots. Applications for the next class open October 15th. Palantir hopes to take as many 50 as 50 fellows. Some students are choosing the program in lieu of attending college, while others plan to attend after. Unlike

0: College, which can now cost upwards of 100 grand a year, Palantir actually pays those in its class a monthly stipend of $5,400 intended to cover the cost of housing. I mean, why would you not? And especially the reality in tech is that if you can get your first job in tech and demonstrate a high level of proficiency, you demonstrate that you bring a lot to the table, a college degree does not matter anymore in tech. But you know why this is a problem, why that poll about college being very important comes into play? How many companies are still gatekeeping entry-level jobs by requiring a bachelor's degree for crappy jobs that pay nothing? That's the thing that gets me. If you look at the job market, and I was talking to a friend of mine who has two new college graduates, there are companies out there who are literally paying minimum wage for entry-level jobs in a corporate environment, minimum wage, and they require a bachelor's degree. How exactly is someone with a bachelor's degree who more than likely has college loans supposed to live on minimum wage? And yet, if you don't have a bachelor's degree, you can't get through the computer algorithm to even get your resume seen by anybody else. I love this stuff. I mean, this is from one of the first fellowship class graduates. He's 19. He's now full-time employed at Palantir. He said, "I believe the fellowship and the values it represents should spur reform in higher education and encourage young people to evaluate their options rather than choosing college by default." Another graduate, Nick Huffitz. Hootfliz. He said, "In my view, the fellowship is actually a very old model of education. The United States used to prioritize meritocracy over credentialism to an extreme, a tradition that goes all the way back to the founding of our country. George Washington had no formal degree, nor did many other greats throughout our history. Palantir is offering another path into that self-taught, self-driven thesis of how to learn that I think will be appealing to many students going forward, especially as more industries become more willing to let self-starters succeed regardless of age or background." Man, I mean, this is fantastic. Very, very fantastic. Colleges are feeling the pinch. Smaller schools are shutting down as enrollment drops. More and more high school graduates are looking to the trades as a real option, because the trades, as they are now, are pretty AI proof. I don't see an AI plumber coming to my house to clear that drain. I don't see an AI welder putting things together or building something from scratch. And those jobs, like it or not, are very well paying. People who have a college degree, this was so many years ago. I don't even know how many years ago, maybe 20 years ago. I was in a coffee shop and I was sitting minding my own business. I was working on my laptop and like you're supposed to do in a coffee shop. And I heard these two women next to me arguing. And the argument was about that one of the women's husband had just gotten a huge promotion. I don't know if it was like, I think it was a plumbing company or something. And she was talking about how excited they were. He was now making enough money that she could stay home with the kids. And she was all excited. Her friend got super mad because her husband did not have a college degree. And this woman had a master's degree and she wasn't making remotely that kind of money. People with college degrees do not like to think that people without can make more money than they can. But the reality is, in today's world, when you factor in the student debt burden, they absolutely can.
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1: Standing up for what's right. 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Seeking the truth and speaking our minds. Not just making records, but breaking them. 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Not just making our mark, but making a difference. Now that's a job for a Girl Scout. 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
14: 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Career-limiting option. These are all bad choices that you make that box you in and really narrow the possibilities that you have in your life. And not having a college degree has been a real problem. Because now, especially with algorithms, if you don't have a college degree, I wonder what I would do. I've thought about this because sometimes I think about dumb stuff that isn't going to happen, but I just think about it. One of them is if I got fired from this job and I was trying to apply for a job that I knew I was qualified for, but the first requirement is you have to have a bachelor's degree. Would I lie to get through the algorithm and then in the interview come clean? I may do that. I would never lie and lie and lie and lie, but I would lie and say, obviously my experience was enough to get me this interview, but you got to know, I would have never made it through the first round without a bachelor's degree. Mandy, people who don't have a college degree don't think people need a college degree. I just kind of made the case opposite of that. I mean, depending on your field, if you want to be in a professional field, it's hard to get started without a college degree. But in the algorithm world that we live in, it's really hard to get through the algorithms. This texter said, I had to take the discrimination training for work, and if you refuse to use the right pronouns, that is harassment. And apparently, you can't discriminate based on hair. I don't care about people's hairstyle as long as it looks tidy. You know what I'm saying? Like, tidy hair. Don't you think? I'm trying not to.
15: Go ahead.
14: if you can't be bothered to like put your hair into some semblance of order, and this is white hair, black hair, whatever, whatever race, whatever ethnicity, if you can't just make yourself look neat and tidy for a job interview, I wonder what the rest of your job performance is going to be.
2: Says a lot.
14: Yep, it does. Did you see, did we talk about the iced coffee thing on TikTok? Did we talk about this or did I just have it on the blog?
2: Vaguely rings
14: a
2: bell.
14: So this recruiter woman goes to TikTok and says, look, you guys, don't walk into an interview with an iced coffee in your hand because it makes you seem like the interview is just another stop on your day. She was being helpful. She was just, it's about professionalism. She's like, look, how are you going to shake hands with now your wet hand from your iced coffee? It's just not a good impression. The people in the comments lost their minds. Like, what am I supposed to do? Die of thirst? Like, you can't go an hour without a beverage?
2: Again, says a lot. That's
14: why they're still looking for work. Mandy, as I share with many people when they fixate on education, I tell them that accreditation is different than education. My dad was one of the smartest people I know, but he only had 2 years of college. I've got my MBA, and I would still put him above me on the level of education, while my accreditation speaks for itself in comparison. Smarts and degrees don't necessarily go hand in hand. My dad's a great example of that. Amen to that. Mandy, I think you're trying to say that hairstyles need to look like they're done on purpose. That's a great way to put it. Look like it was on purpose. I love that. Thank you, Texter.
2: Yeah.
14: Thank you so much. Mandy, if you got fired, I'd hire you to be the voiceover for the music on hold for my business. I have done that in the past, my friends. I'm not afraid to do it again.
2: That'd be fun.
14: Thank you for calling This Man's Business. If you'd like to speak to someone immediately, just press 1.
2: Just sell your voice to some AI company. Let them do it for you.
14: Oh, that's a really good idea. Really good idea. This texter said, I'm in the trades. We let go of all of our normal employees over the last few years and replaced them with 1099 illegals. That is a huge problem. And this is one of the reasons that I am so staunchly against true illegal immigration, because they have driven down the price for people in the trades. When you're talking about house building, especially. I don't know what industry specifically you're in, sir or madam. I believe you, by the way. I'm not arguing with you about this, but I'd like to know. In the home building industry, 100%. Mandy, Palantir, isn't that the company that moved their HQ out of Denver due to the woke mob picketing at their offices in Cherry Creek, or the horrible policies that make it awful to do business here? Whatever, one or the other. Mandy, both my son and I have college degrees, and we're both plumbers. He hasn't danced through the trade in the project management. I own my own company for a while. Say what you want. Trades are great. Mandy, yes or no question, is your daughter going to college? She is. She's going to college. Because she wants to, I couldn't imagine myself being in the trades. I really couldn't. Could not at all. But she's also going to college in Europe, where she will get her degree in 3 years. Yeah, you heard me right. A bachelor's in 3 years. And by the way, she's going to an accredited university, according to the United States of America. Mandy, do you think college is leaning left? What do Republicans do so wrong that college students lean left? That is two separate questions. And I will answer both of those when we get back. Because colleges, I believe, are so far left because they are run by women. There's so many women in the administration that essentially it's like a bitchy old crow, you know, crones. Anyway, we'll talk about that next.
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2: KOA News Time is 2 o'clock. I'm Chad Bauer. Denver Summit FC is getting a step closer to having a permanent home in Denver.
4: You guys ready to get this party started? Should we get some shovels in the ground?
5: Breaking ground and building up toward the summit, Golden Native and Captain Lindsay Heaps.
6: There's more and more belief that women can make a lot of things possible. It's been a long time coming.
5: Denver Councilwoman Flora Alvidra says it's a big win for her district.
7: I never imagined that we would have much here in this dirt area. And so to see something here and to know that I got to be a part of it.
5: Team President Jen Millay says the 14,500-seat stadium will be complete by the fall of 2028. In Denver, Santa Fe Yards, Keenan Dixon, KOA.
2: The family of Renee Good, the woman shot and killed by an ICE agent in Minneapolis in January, have filed 2 lawsuits against the federal government. The family says it was an unjustified and reckless use of force by the Department of Homeland Security that led to Good's death, and top DH officials at the time, including Greg Bovino and Christy Noem, are named in the suits. Becca Good, Renee's partner, said that the suit is born out of fighting for change.
8: We are here today not out of anger and not out of hate. We are here because Renee's love and legacy demand a better world for her children, for this community, and for this country.
2: Renee Good grew up in Colorado Springs. The Tennessee death row inmate who survived an execution by lethal injection attempt is in critical condition. Krista Pike's attorneys say that she is receiving life-saving medical care after yesterday's failed execution. She reportedly was still breathing and snoring after receiving 2 doses of pentobarbital. One of her lawyers said he saw at least 7 needles go into Pike's arm during the execution attempt. Her attorney's now calling for Governor Billy to commute her sentence. He has issued a stay on all executions in Tennessee for now. It will be another challenging game for the Broncos defense Sunday as they go on the road to play the 49ers. San Francisco is 3-0 and their offense has a lot of impact players. Cornerback Pat Surtain says that includes quarterback Brock Purdy, running back Christian McCaffrey, and several receivers.
9: You got Kittle, Deebo, all those guys making plays for him. And they also got good perimeter players. So it's going to be another challenge on the horizon for us. You know, it's the same system that we've been facing these past 2 weeks. You know, that same Shanahan, McVay system.
2: KOA coverage of Sunday's Broncos 49ers game starts at 8 a.m. Kickoff at 2:25. Fox 31 pinpoint weather, partly cloudy today, a high of 71. Tonight, partly cloudy, low 48. Tomorrow, mostly sunny, warmer. Friday's high 80. It is 68 in Denver. Our next update at 2:30. From the Common Spirit Health KOA News Desk, I'm Chad Bauer. Let's get a check on traffic with Dave O'Brien.
10: Just one issue on the interstates for your early afternoon drive. That's a crash on eastbound I-70 at York. It's blocking the far left express lane. The other express lane and all mainline lanes are getting by that pretty well, although there is some slowing starting around Pecos on eastbound I-70. Eastbound I-70 also busy from Havana to Chambers. A stalled semi has just been cleared from the right shoulder of westbound I-70 before Havana. Traffic is moving well in that direction. Northbound I-25 still a little slow from Bellevue to I-225 because of a crash that just cleared out at I-225. Northbound I-25 also moving at 35 from Alameda to Colfax. There's a crash on southbound Federal Boulevard at I-76. It is blocking the right lane of southbound Federal and partially blocking the entrance to the on-ramp from Federal to westbound I-76. And there is an accident at Broadway and 70th Avenue. I'm Dave O'Brien on KOA, 850 AM and 94.1 FM.
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14: Welcome, welcome, welcome to the third hour of the show. Coming up at 2:30, our pal from the Independence Institute, John Caldera, is going to join me. They're doing a really cool contest. If you have AI video making skills, you're going to want to listen up because they're looking for great passive aggressive sarcasm. Someone in the last hour, we were talking about the trades versus college and things like that. And someone said, to the person who sent me, just wanted to let you know I'm on my way to change your reverse osmosis filters. I'll be there in 15 minutes. I think you sent that to the wrong person. I think. Just perhaps. Someone sent let me see if I can find it. I can't find it, but let me just paraphrase. They basically said, why do you think that all these colleges, is it colleges that are left-wing or young people that are left-wing? There's an old adage that says if you're not a liberal when you're young, you don't have a heart. And if you're not a conservative when you're older, you don't have a brain. And there's so much truth to that. I lived that arc. And the reality is this, I grew up and my dad used to make me listen to Rush Limbaugh and I was like, oh God. And I would listen to Rush talk about, I'll never forget this because now I totally understand how he felt and why he said this. I always heard Rush say things like that Democrats are like locusts and that they move from place to place, destroying wherever they are. But my God, if we haven't had that in Colorado, I used to think that was so mean, though. I'm like, why does he have to say it like that? I mean, it's just so mean. Now, 40 years later, I have a lot more life under my belt. I've seen it play out. And things that have happened, things I've experienced, have made me go, wait a minute. People have to have agency in making their crappy decisions. And the reality is that I would say most poor people are poor because they make bad choices. Not all. Sometimes bad things happen to people who make good choices and it's beyond their control. But those are not the norm. Most poor people are poor because they continue to make bad decisions. Yesterday I had a story. No, is it on the story? Is it on the blog today? The pay now or buy now, pay later. It's growing. More people are like, oh, I can pay for concert tickets in 4 easy payments. Now, some of those are actually a good deal. 0% financing. No big deal. No harm, no foul. You pay it off. You don't pay anything extra. No big deal. But they talked to 2 different people in this story and both of them infuriated me. One of them, a 26-year-old of South Carolina, said, I use buy now, pay later so I can have the furniture I need. I have groceries in my fridge because of it. I don't necessarily feel shameful for using it because at the end, it's very beneficial to me at this point in my life. Guys, I did not have a new piece of furniture that I bought that was brand new to me until Chuck and I got here to Colorado. I just want you to think about that for a second. Every other piece of furniture in my home came from one of 2 places. I bought it at either Goodwill or some, used furniture or something like that, or I got it from somebody who was giving it away. Every piece of furniture, including my bed. It infuriates me when people justify things. Well, I bought the furniture I need. Well, if you got it at Goodwill, you could have got it for $30. You take it home, you give it a good scrub, you call it a day. But that's not even the worst one. The worst comment is this one. Jordan Williams first used buy now, pay later to get concert tickets. Then when she experienced financial hardship after her daughter was born, she started leaning on it to pay for more of her groceries. There's just not a lot of resources. And that makes me angry because this shouldn't be something I have to do, said Williams, a lecturer and content creator from Greensboro, North Carolina. Let me just suggest to Ms. Williams that she sucks at being a content creator if she doesn't have enough money to buy her groceries, and she should probably get a real job. The notion that you should just pursue your passions and let someone else pay the bills is infuriating to me. And that's one of the reasons I became more conservative as I got older. You start to realize that human nature is undeniable. Human nature is self-interested for survival. We are biologically wired to take care of ourselves and take care of our families before we take care of anyone else. You know why? Because we want our bloodline to survive. It is hardwired into our system. And that means that idiotic things like socialism, where we all know that there's going to be a bunch of freeloaders who aren't going to do a damn thing, is never going to work. we know that the people who, well, present themselves as the smartest people in the socialism room are the ones that are going to end up with billions of dollars in fortune, like the Chavez brothers, or excuse me, the Castro brothers, or Hugo Chavez, who, when he died, his fortune was estimated to be over $1 billion. For a man of the people, that's insane. Absolutely nuts. So as you get older, you tend to get more conservative because you start to see that human nature kind of sucks sometimes. And even though you want to believe that people are always going to do the right thing and always make right choices and always be kind and always consider everyone else's feelings, the reality is much different. And by the way, I actually think that conservative viewpoints are far more compassionate than the liberal viewpoints I used to subscribe to. If you missed my interview with Steve Yorash earlier, he was talking about allowing people to live on the streets, wallowing in addiction and mental illness. That's not compassion. That's the exact opposite of compassion. That's turning your back on human beings who deserve better than that. So as I've gotten older, I begin to see the wisdom of helping people live up to their biggest potential, their greatest potential, but never allowing them to be dependent on someone else for their basic means of survival. Having people dependent on government for anything is not compassion. It should be a temporary, very temporary solution as you help move them to self-sufficiency. Because here's the thing. If you are dependent on the government for where you live, how you eat, the money that you get, you are then subject to the slings and arrows of politics, and you have taken your ability to take care of yourself and your family, and you have outsourced it to people who genuinely don't give a crap about you. So maybe that's why. And then we get to the point that colleges are overwhelmingly run by female administrators. Overwhelmingly. And that, my friends, has created the, we need a safe space. If you need to come in here, there's, remember this? Remember the coloring books and the fact that you could go in and you could cuddle a teddy bear in the safe room on a university campus? Do you think men would have come up with that? Even gay men are like, child, please, that's the dumbest thing I've ever heard. No, women. Women have ruined the university system, and they're too cowardly to go back and undo the things that made it unbearable. So yeah, those are the two things. That's my two thoughts on that. When we get back, I've got a lot of people weighing in on the text line. We'll get some of those. Plus, I have a bunch more things on the blog, including some amazing videos that A-Rod sent me. And a big thank you to Craig. And A-Rod published some pictures of little baby A-Rod wearing the same jersey that Craig dropped off for him. By the way, A-Rod, a texter earlier said, now that they played so well last night, you have to go to every Avs game. Got to take one for the team, man.
3: Tall task, 84 this year.
14: 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Anyway, we'll be back.
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28: There was a wealthy man in Palm Beach who was offering young girls a way to make money. That man was Jeffrey Epstein, and he had set up a system designed to bring him underage girls. Local police and the federal government would investigate and, by their count, find dozens of victims. Epstein would become one of the world's most infamous predators, a man who could have faced decades in prison but served just 13 months in his own wing of a county jail.
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28: Epstein's abuse would span years and cross state lines.
32: New York, Palm Beach, New Mexico, Paris, Virgin Islands, and each one of those residences is an alleged crime scene.
28: 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Truth and Lies, Jeffrey Epstein.
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14: I've got the most interesting text messages on the Common Spirit Health text line at 56690. Mandy, I would never want a female, yes, using the sex gender, as president. Most of us are too emotionally driven. Now, sometimes a strong woman does good things. I think Trump's chief of staff and Margaret Thatcher, but these are few and far between. I got to tell you guys, I think the Lindsay Clancy trial and the way women came out to defend this woman who murdered her three children and tried to use a hormonal rage as an excuse. Like, whoa, that set back the cause. You know, there's always been a real joke that it circulated for decades. And the long and short of the joke is essentially like, you know, if we have a woman president once a month, you're going to have to worry about her launching thermonuclear war. It's funny, whatever, you know, okay, fine. Except most women who would be elected president are well past that stage in their life. I think it's really hurt the chances of a woman to be president. Do I think a woman could be a great president? I do. I really do. I still think Nikki Haley would be a great president. I really do. I believe that. I think she'd be strong. She'd be tough. She'd demonstrate that as UN ambassador. But AOC? No. No. No. No. Afternoon, Mandy. Adding to the fact that a lot of colleges are run and taught by people who went from high school to college professors, while never setting a foot in the real world. Are you describing Phil Weiser? Yes, you are. Not to be a sexist, but some women in leadership should have just stayed home and dusted. Not to be a sexist, but some men in leadership never deserve to be there in the first place. Just saying. Mandy, I got married young like you and had very, very little and didn't have any new furniture for probably the first 10 to 15 years of marriage. The kids these days don't want to work because to become rich, they just want to look rich and have nice things. What do they have to look forward to? I agree wholeheartedly. Absolutely. This is the problem when you're young and you spend a lot of your money and you rent a super nice place to live. I strongly recommend against that. Here's why. I'm not saying rent a dump, right? Like, you know, don't rent some places that's horrible. But when you rent something that's super, super nice, and then you go to buy your first home, chances are you can't match those finishes price-wise. So get a place that's safe and clean and decent, but not super nice. So it never feels like a step down to own your own place. That's really important. Just little life advice for me. I think I got it. Mandy, if hormonal rage is an excuse for what that vile woman did, then all the men in prison for rape need to be freed. Or are they just going through testosterone hormonal rage? Fair point. Mandy, I recently started a somewhat pricey sports training membership service. Disabled by now, pay later, because they'll be paying full price after a couple of months. Considering offering a discount for paying from their bank account. Also, no long-term contracts like those scummy health clubs. Oh, so you started the pricey sports training membership service. Okay, let me just say this. When you're offering something at a high price point and that price point is justified by the services that you were offered, don't ever apologize in any way, shape, or form for asking a higher price. This is a criticism that I've gotten for many, many years. Not often. It doesn't happen that often. But, you know, we advertise the Mandy Connell Adventure. Guys, they're not for everybody because they're expensive. I'm quite honest about it. They're not cheap. They're wonderful. They're absolutely fantastic. This one coming up is going to be a whole new adventure because there's no water in the Rhine. So this is going to be really interesting, but it's still going to be a blast. But I can't apologize for offering a high price point because everyone can't afford it. It's just one of those things. It is what it is. I hope someday that those trips are aspirational for people, that they're like, yeah, I'm going to save up my money and go on one of those trips. And generally speaking, we have at least a few travelers with us who say, yeah, we saved up for a couple of years so we could go. And we try to give you a lot of lead time, but don't apologize and don't try to figure out like how to bring in people that are going to nickel and dime you to death. Bring in customers that value what you do, value their time, and have the money to pay for both. That would be my suggestion. And there's a reason long-term contracts exist in health clubs, because the entire model is predicated on a certain amount of people signing up for a gym and never going. If everybody went to the gym that signed up for the gym, you would never be able to move in any gym. I don't know if it's a majority. Let me see here. Let me just look this up very quickly. What percentage, let's spell that right, Mandy, percentage of health club members never go? Let's see what the internet says. It's thinking 67% of gym club health club memberships are rarely or never used.
0: 6-7.
14: Stop it. There's a new paying but not going phenomena. A survey of 1,393 U.S. gym members found that 53% had at some point stopped attending, without formally canceling. Because at any moment, you're, God, I got to get back to the gym. I got to get back to, but you just don't. You just keep paying for it.
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10: The Steelers trading away Joey Porter Jr. to the Cowboys for a sixth-round pick next year and a second-rounder in 2028. Porter and Pittsburgh had been at odds over a contract extension. The Steelers open week 4-9 in Cleveland. San Diego State will kick off the Pac-12 portion of their football schedule Saturday without several players due to a mumps outbreak. 14 student-athletes have confirmed cases. I'm Frank Aaron.
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12: 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I'm Chad Bauer. Advocates are calling for more awareness of domestic violence.
13: Denver's Domestic Violence Awareness March enjoyed its biggest turnout since 2018. Rosandom Center Director Whitney Wood says victims need to know they're not alone.
15: Making sure people know that they have a place to go. If this is happening to them, there's a safe place they can go, whether it's to the police, whether it's the Rosandom Center, whether it's a friend.
13: She says support services are an important part of the recovery process, and victims should be applauded for coming forward. Connor Shreve, KOA.
12: The town of Beulah in southern Colorado dealing with back-to-back days of heavy rain and severe flooding from the Aspen Acres burn scar. Some homeowners are fortifying their homes from the floodwater. Stompin' Grounds coffee shop owner Kelly says everyone is trying to do their part.
16: I personally went and helped people put sandbags around their homes and clean up the damage.
12: One person is live streaming the South Creek to help everyone be aware of what the current conditions are. Beulah is surrounded by three different creeks, which is adding to the issues. Fox 31 pinpoint weather, partly cloudy today with a high of 71. Tonight, partly cloudy, low 48. And tomorrow, mostly sunny. Friday's high 80. It is 68 in Denver. Our next update at 3 o'clock from the Common Spirit Health KOA News Desk. I'm Chad Bauer. Let's get a check on traffic with Dave O'Brien.
17: Traffic is increasing a bit on Denver highways, but everything is moving at the usual speeds for this time of day. Eastbound I-70 is moving well between Pecos and York. A crash at York just cleared from the left express lane. Eastbound I-70 is heavy from Central Park to Chambers. Westbound I-70 is moving at 40 from Monaco to Brighton. Northbound I-25 is moving at 25 from Santa Fe to Speer. There is a crash on the ramp from Colorado to northbound I-25. It is blocking the left lane of the

0: You need to put them all. You need to put them all at one place on i2i.org so people can go and grab them and share that.
1: We do have a site. I will get you that, and we'll put it on Mandy's blog. I bet you will put it on.
0: Yes, I will.
1: We'll get you the rotator. Yeah, we've got a ton of these. If people don't know what we're talking about, there's an election coming up, and there's some difficult decisions to make, but they're not difficult if you understand what's at stake. And so we decided to make some what looks like commercials, but they're not. They're just viral videos, and who knew it would land us in court? Yes, it's landing us in court.
0: The one that John is talking about is my favorite. I'm just going to straight up say it. It is my favorite. It is a cashier. Let me describe this, set the scene for you. It's about Proposition NN. And it sets the scene by having a cashier working at a grocery store. And the cashier, and I bet, John, I'm sure that this was just a complete coincidence.
1: Who knew? The cashier resembles
0: a state lawmaker named Kathy Kipp, who says that when the state keeps more of the money that you've paid in, it's not a tax increase, but the video features her as a cat or someone who happens to look like Kathy Kipp as a cashier.
1: I see no resemblance. Not at all.
0: But the woman pays for her groceries and Kathy takes the money and just pockets the change. Not Kathy, the cashier. What was I saying? I'm so sorry. So Kathy Kipp apparently did see a resemblance where you and I saw none. What is happening with that? She filed
1: a legal complaint because, remember, legislators are a special type of sensitive people, and they make their own laws. And they made a law saying you cannot use a candidate in a deepfake without some ridiculous disclosure. We put a disclosure there. We said this was AI generated, but she didn't like that. But the idea was to explain what Prop NN does. It takes away your taper refunds. It takes away your tax refunds, not just now, but for all of eternity. And it goes to folks like Kathy Kipp. She's the one who sponsored this thing. And you're right. She did go to the well of the Senate when this was being debated and made this buffoonish statement that when we, the government, keep more of your money, that's not a tax increase, she said. That's not a tax increase. And it was so bizarre, we thought that she, or someone who looks like her, might help explain that. So we made this viral video, and it did really well. And so we have to go to court to have our First Amendment rights to do parodies of her. You know, mind you, people can do parodies of Trump, and they don't get brought up on charges. You can do all this stuff. And yes, it's a parody. Have fun. I'm really grateful that Sean Boyd did a full story on this and showed the whole thing on the nightly news. But yeah, please, it's on Mandy's blog, and it needs to be shared.
0: They're magical. I have three of them. I have that. I have the lawn mowing video, and I have the little boy in the claw machine video on the blog.
1: Oh, you don't have the Coco video.
0: No, I don't have the Coco video. I'll put that on tomorrow's blog.
1: Put that on tomorrow because it explains rail development in Colorado. If you want to understand what rail is, passenger rail, there's a little history, and in under 2 minutes, we explain it perfectly. And you need to watch that. And we've also showed that Amendment 87, the income tax increase, the progressive income tax, it's not indexed to inflation. This is like a massive hole. Even if you love the idea of a graduated income tax, you have to understand the old time thing of bracket creep.
0: Yep.
1: So it's not up on index for inflation, which means sooner or later, I don't care how poor you are now, sooner or later, we all will be paying 8.4% state income tax. And the guys who wrote this, that wasn't a bug. It was the feature, because they think we're so stupid that we'll take a tiny little tax cut now, most of us, and just, you know, get to those rich guys. But really, we're all gonna pay a lot. And so people need to know that. So we started doing these videos, and we realized, wait a second, you know, everybody can do videos now, whether they're AI generated or if you just take your phone and hold it up to your face and tell people things. And it's so much more powerful than the consultants, you know, buying ad time on television. You know, the creativity in Colorado has got to be there. We have to help people be creative and put out their own ads against Proposition NN, which takes your

0: tax refunds. Amendment 87, which replaces our flat income tax with a graduated income tax. And issue 7A, which is the cocoa choo-choo train that will never work. And so we decided, let's have a contest. And whoever makes a video that gets the most views on YouTube and Instagram, TikTok, X, we're going to give them $2,000.
1: Now, I have a question. Can, say,
0: no,
1: for
0: instance,
1: why can't I?
0: If you read the rules, it says Mandy not included.
1: That is not fair. That's unequal treatment under the law. I don't like that. I'm suing. I'm going to join the Kathy Kipp lawsuit, and we're going to sue you. No, because, you know, just the point you were making about the progressive income tax, John, I just real quickly, I grabbed the median household income in 1990. Okay, in Colorado, and it was $30,730 in 1990. Currently now, it's $102,500. So in 30 years, I'm guessing those $30,000 people who now find themselves in that much higher tax bracket, that's the kind of creep you're talking about. But imagine a video using these numbers, going back in time, telling you what it was, people that what could be.
0: Let me draw that out for you. Though, not you, because you're very young, but those old people like me remember bracket creep because we used to have it on the federal tax system.
1: Mm-hmm.
0: We got rid of it in 1984. Reagan helped take care of that. So did Bill Armstrong, our United States Senator from Colorado. The top rate in 1984, back when it was not indexed for inflation, was a 50% income tax rate.
1: What?
0: Yes. Yeah. Guess how much you had to make in order to be in that bracket.
1: How much?
0: Take a guess. Top one.
1: $250,000.
0: 85 grand.
1: Shut up.
0: 85 grand. So the idea was, you know, and that's what this Amendment 87 does, is it freezes these tax rates at today's income levels, which is so, let me just say it, evil. Because if what they're saying is that tax equity, to be fair, if you make less money, you should pay a lower rate. If that's true today, then why won't it be true tomorrow when people's wages go up and their expenses go up because of inflation? So by not adjusting it for inflation, not indexing it to inflation, the proponents really mean we want all of you to pay 8.4%. It's not about lower taxes for lower income folks. Otherwise, they would have adjusted it for inflation. They knew this. They're not idiots. And the problem is so many Coloradans are going to look at this and go, oh, look, I'll get a little tiny tax cut, when in fact they're going to get a massive tax increase. And I want to see if people out there who are more creative than you and I, because they're your audience, can they get out there and come up with some videos? And if you send your entry for any of these videos to entry@affordablecolorado.com, affordablecolorado.com. We're going to give $2,000 to the guy who makes a video on NN.
1: Excuse me, guy. Did you gender the winner?
0: And the woman who makes the most, gets the most views on Amendment 87, and them who gets the most views on issue 7A, the cocoa train.
1: I am adding.
0: Did I pull myself out of that one?
1: Nah, barely. I'm letting you skate without giving you too much crap. I'm going to add that website and how to enter right now to the blog because I can do that on the fly. So, you know, John, what programs or you know, how, first of all, how did you guys start coming up with these videos? Now, I know, because I know you, that in your soul, these videos are just representative of how you think. But you also assembled, am I wrong? Yeah, I'm not. I'm dead serious. But you've also assembled similarly wired people at the Independence Institute. At what point did you guys say, hey, let's do some of these AI videos and see what happens?
0: Well, because we looked at this and we were thinking, yeah, how do we explain this? And the grocery store one you saw, one of the guys said, you know, one of our folks who does commercials said, you know, if we were to do this ourselves in the real world, it would cost 50 to 100 grand just to make this commercial. You got to rent a grocery store. You got to get the actors. You got to do this. And we did it on AI. It wasn't me. I just, you know, helped with a script. And smart people put it together, and we got it done for very little money because we wanted to laugh, but we also wanted to get the point across, and we need more people to jump on, and I'm hoping there'll be this fervor to get the idea is, it doesn't matter how you do it. It doesn't have to be AI. It could be you talking into your phone. You can get a Shakespearean theater company to do it. But we just want social media to get out the word on these three tax initiatives that, if they pass, will be devastating to Colorado.
1: What if you get videos that are clever in favor of these issues?
0: We were true about that. No, they need to be critical of these issues.
2: Uh-huh.
0: By the way, if you get some that are great, I want to know. I want them to answer the question. I want the proponents to answer, why didn't you index your income tax to inflation? And they'll stammer, and it's because they're greedy. On Proposition NN, and you might not know this one yet, we've had these proposals to steal our tax returns, you know, take our tailored refunds before.
1: But it's for the children, John.
0: It's for the children, but only for 10 years, and then it's for them. But here's the bigger part. Every time we have shot these down, Prop HH, Prop CC, I remember Referendum B way back when, they didn't change the formula. They didn't change the Tabor formula. It was still population plus inflation. Under NN, they don't even mention that they're messing with the formula. And the legislature, if we ever get to the point where there could be refunds again, they get to control what that formula is.
1: Oh, that's so convenient for them.
0: It is. So this one is so much more dangerous than Prop HH that we just killed a couple years ago and Prop CC a couple years before that. This is one that says, not only do we take your refunds, but you give us the power to monkey with the formula so that you'll never get your tax refunds. So it's the trust is not in the people. The trust is in the legislature. And as you know, they're not very hungry for our money at all.
1: They're not very trustworthy when it comes to more of our money. Now, you have some video requirements, 15 to 90 seconds. You got to be oppositional to at least one listed measure. Satire, explainers, skits, and kitchen table rants are allowed. You just want it to go viral. Now,
0: want it to go viral.
1: When does this contest end?
0: It ends on October 29th at noon.
1: Okay, October 29th at noon.
0: And by the way, the election is now. Tomorrow, ballots go out. Many of your listeners will get a ballot on Saturday, if not Monday. So, you know, getting these out and getting people thinking about them, the only reason these things are going to pass is if the truth doesn't get out, if people don't start questioning. Because who wouldn't vote to give themselves a small little income tax cut and raise taxes on a rich guy? Unless you know that soon you'll be bumped up to that level two because of inflation, it's not indexed for inflation.
1: It's amazing to know that the tax code is what indicates to people that they become rich.
0: Yeah.
1: I mean, they may not feel it. You may just be going by, you know, paycheck to paycheck still. But once you hit a certain level, congratulations. You're now wealthy, according to the tax code.
0: And remember, before they started to index it in the federal system, you only needed to make $85,000 and you were taxed at 50%. So that's what bracket creep, what inflation does if you don't index your tax brackets to inflation.
1: And you asked a question a few minutes ago, John, that I think, you kind of zipped by it, but I think it's a very valid question. They know that if they don't index it to inflation, we all know this. This is not a new thing. To your point, you just gave multiple examples of when this has been a huge problem and how it sucks up people. And yet they chose not to do that anyway. That seems very purposeful and rather shady.
0: But also the way that they're selling this, that it is somehow fairer to charge poorer people a lower rate. Well, if they believe that, why do they want to raise the rates on lower people in the future through inflation? They know this. They know that they're lying when they say that. They just want more money. In fact, what's going to do, it's going to destroy our economy because productive people and businesses, because remember, businesses use the same tax system we do at the same rates, are just going to get up and leave. They're going to do what they've been doing in California and New York. They're going to go to Texas. They're going to go to Florida.
1: I don't know if you are aware of this fantastic website called CompleteColorado.com, but on the website today, there's an excellent article by this guy named Rob Nadelson. You might have heard of him. He did a comparison because the state of Montana, they instituted a progressive tax system many years ago, and it destroyed their economy. And it's a great read. It is very clear in demonstrating the impact to the economy that a progressive income tax has. And right now, we're dealing with some of the most catastrophic declines in business friendliness that I can imagine in modern history. This is only going to make it a million times worse. I have so many ideas, but now that I am, and by the way, I'm reading the rules.
0: We just had a meeting of the contest committee, and we're letting Mandy Connell, friends, family, and herself to do this.
1: I have ideas. You know, I'm an idea person, John Caldera.
0: Well, also, you're very good at videos. I've seen your videos.
1: You know what? I have a show. You should watch it. It's on the Independence Institute's YouTube channel. Mandy and Deb.
0: It's a girly show. I can't do that.
1: We make it every time thinking of you, John.
0: Flowers.
1: Thinking of you.
0: I do love the lava lamp.
1: I mean, we want to bring a vibe to the whole thing. Now, John has already agreed. Now, John, do you even know what of the day is? Do you
2: played once before.
1: Oh, that's right. Oh, you played once before. Excellent.
2: You did.
1: Excellent.
2: 0-1.
1: Because now it's time for the most exciting segment on the radio of its kind.
0: In the world.
1: Of the day. All right, John, this is how it works. We get dad joke of the day. All you have to do is laugh or groan. You choose. What is that, A-Rod?
2: Boss says, this is the third time you've been late for work this week. Do you know what that means? Me? That's only Wednesday.
1: Wow. That's a little cavalier for my taste. Anyway.
0: Oh, I like that.
1: What is today's word of the day, please?
2: It is an adjective.
1: Adjective?
3: Glabrous.
1: What?
3: Glabrous.
1: Glabrous?
2: Yes.
1: G-L-A-B-O-R-O-U-S?
2: R-O-U-S.
1: R-O-U-S. Glabrous.
0: We can't talk about that on the radio. It's part of a woman's body.
1: Stop it. That's why John doesn't have a girlfriend right there. Because he thinks it's a part of a woman's body.
0: Yeah, that's the reason.
1: Glabrous. Glabrous. Something that has blob-like substance. Something gooey.
2: I really wish this wasn't the definition after what John just said, but it's an adjective that means smooth, bare, and completely free of hair, down fur, or microscopic surface projections.
1: Wow. Like
0: I believe I won
1: skin.
0: That. I'm going to give you partial credit.
1: I'm giving you partial credit for that. Partial credit.
2: Not bad.
1: Who wrote the 1961 novel Catch 22? I know the answer to this.
2: I have no clue.
1: Do you know, John? Oh. Do you remember? You know it.
0: Yes. Not J.D. Salinger.
1: It's a J name. Joseph Heller. How about that?
2: J. Jonah Jameson.
1: Joseph Heller. That's one of the classics I actually enjoy.
0: Do you know why Helen Keller?
1: Oh, God.
2: Oh, boy.
0: Such a bad driver?
2: Oh, boy.
1: Why?
0: Because she's a woman.
2: Oh, my.
1: Please send your emails to jon@i2i.org. Don't send them to me. Anyway, what's our Jeopardy category, John? You know how this works. If you want to answer the question, you shout your name, John. And then you have to answer in the form of a question. If you answer correctly, you get 1 point. If you answer incorrectly, you get 0 points. Or no, you get a minus one. And I don't have to wait for him because he's done this before.
2: He's also remote and he hasn't done it forever. No, he's getting a break.
1: That means I have to wait until the end of the question. You can ring in early.
2: Yes. Also, Mandy is 92 and 46 this year. John. Guests are 11 and 15, so you have a chance. And again, speaking of emails, I don't appreciate the emails where people tell me that I am catering to my guests. I would never do that when I pick the topic. Today's topic is economics. The Great Depression lasted a decade. The great one of these, just 18 months.
1: Shoot.
2: Mandy Connell, and you can't answer now. I will repeat for you, John. The Great Depression lasted a decade.
0: The Great Recession.
2: That is correct.
1: Yep. Yes. What is? Correct. We'll give you the points.
0: Well, what is the Great Recession?
1: Yes, go ahead.
0: That was why I'm bald.
2: China's cap on this at around 3.5% a year, John.
0: Inflation.
2: No.
1: Go ahead and read the rest of the question.
2: China's cap on this at around 3.5% a year, favored by banks, has stifled spending by consumers who need to save more.
1: What is interest rates?
2: We're not going to give you negative, but I need the deposit interest rate is what it says.
0: Yeah.
2: I mean, interest rates.
1: No harm, no foul.
2: It does say interest rate as an option, so I think that would have been okay.
1: Okay, so I'm giving myself a point. There you go.
0: What a suck up.
2: Clement Jugler was one of the first to analyze this, made up of expansion, downturn, and contraction.
1: Expansion, downturn, and contraction.
0: Mm-hmm. Oh, John.
2: John?
0: What is the business cycle?
2: Yeah, what is John was not the right answer. But yes, the business cycle is correct. Yes.
1: You got one now.
2: I got 21st.
1: No, you got one wrong. You got lost a point
2: there.
1: Yeah,
2: you lost a point. The 21st C Federal Reserve policy is called this type of easing because it...
1: Mandy
2: Connell. This type of easing because it provides banks with... John.
0: Quantitative
2: easing. That is
1: in the form of a question.
0: In the form of a question, what is quantitative easing?
1: Yes.
2: What's the score?
1: 2-1.
2: 2-1. All right, John, don't get a negative. In 1821, Great Britain instituted this system in which a medal provides the reference. John.
0: What is the gold standard?
2: That is correct. And John is the winner. John with his first
1: win. Hate losing to John Gelder. John, thanks for being here, man. I'll talk to you soon. We got to make our tracks here because KOA Sports is coming up next.
0: Terrific, but let's get those videos in.
1: All right. See you later. Talk to you later. Bye-bye.
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9: The different color noises, white noise, brown noise, pink noise. Brown noise is deeper, has lower frequencies, it's got more bass, minimalizes that higher frequency. Mm-hmm. And I didn't really know this, but apparently you can liken some of these to sounds in nature. And apparently brown noise is more akin to like a river rapid or a heavy rainfall or thunder.
10: Because there's also white noise and pink noise, you think brown noise is just named after the color brown. Wrong. There was a scientist named Robert Brown from Scotland.
9: White noise is used, aside from just sleeping, a lot of times with like noise-canceling headphones and stuff, mm-hmm. masking other sounds.
10: Pink noise is a little different. It's kind of like the compromise between white noise and brown noise.
9: As far as which one is best for sleep, there have been some very middling studies over the years. But at Oxford in 2017, they said that they fell asleep 40% faster listening to white noise, but their overall sleep was about the same.
10: Okay.
9: There was a study in 2017 from Northwestern of 13 older adults, and they said pink noise provided deeper sleep overall and improved ability to recall words.
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9: What's the doomsday clock, Josh?
10: So the doomsday clock is a metaphorical clock that is overseen by the Bulletin of Atomic Scientists. it's a graphic representation of how close humanity is to self-inflicted disaster.
9: They moved the second hand on the clock forward to 89 seconds to midnight, which means it's the closest that clock has ever been to midnight since they started.
10: In 1947, when the U.S. and Russia were starting the Cold War, it was 7 minutes to midnight. We're now less than 2 minutes away from midnight. The furthest away it was from midnight was 1991, after the Soviet Union dissolved. It was all the way back from 17 minutes to midnight.
9: I think it's a valuable thing because it just raises awareness every year with people. Just another thing to kind of say, hey, like, we're not headed in the right direction as humanity goes.
10: All these things that have been developing for a while have been accelerated because of the threat multiplier of misinformation and disinformation and conspiracy theories.
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24: KOA News Time. It's 3 o'clock. I'm Chad Bauer. Denver Public Schools board member DJ Torres resigned today just before a meeting where the board was expected to discuss and potentially take action against him about allegations he had missed meetings. Board member Monica Hunter is facing allegations she made anti-Semitic comments toward a colleague. The board is meeting right now. Work officially underway at Santa Fe Yards today to bring the permanent stadium for Denver Summit FC to life. Midfielder and Golden native Lindsay Heaps can't believe her dream of having a true hometown stadium is getting closer to reality.
25: To see this and maybe just be driving down I-25 and see the lights up and see Denver Summit sign, I think it's going to be surreal.
24: Team and city leaders gathered today at the site near I-25 and Broadway for a ceremonial groundbreaking. The team expects the stadium to be done by the fall of 2028. The hope is to play at least part of the season inside the venue. The Tennessee death row inmate who survived an execution by lethal injection attempt is in critical condition. Krista Pike's attorney says she's receiving life-saving medical care after yesterday's failed execution, and he has a request for the governor.
26: We would ask for that commutation, given the fact that she is one of the only people to survive a full attempt at execution under lethal injection.
24: Governor Bill Lee has paused all executions in Tennessee pending an investigation. The Broncos' tough early season schedule continues this weekend as they go on the road to play the undefeated 49ers. Quarterback Brock Purdy has been playing well, and cornerback Pat Surtain says they have a lot of weapons, including Christian McCaffrey.
27: They throw a lot of stuff at you offensively. Obviously, it starts with McCaffrey in the backfield, what he's able to do, not only in the run game, but in the pass game as well. He's definitely a threat coming out the backfield.
24: KOA coverage of Sunday's Broncos 49ers game starts at 8 a.m., kickoff at 2:25. Fox 31 pinpoint weather, partly cloudy today with a high of 71. Tonight, partly cloudy, low 48. Then tomorrow, mostly sunny, warmer. Friday's high 80. It's 69 in Denver. Our next update at 3:30. From the Common Spirit Health KOA News Desk, I'm Chad Bauer. Let's get a check on traffic with Dave O'Brien.
28: Traffic is increasing a bit, and Denver highways are getting a little more active this afternoon. A crash on westbound I-70 between C-470 and Morrison Road is blocking the two left lanes. The accident itself is in the median. Emergency vehicles are blocking the lanes. That is causing slowing starting after 6th Avenue. There is a stalled vehicle blocking the left lane of eastbound C-470 after Alameda. Slowing there starts before Alameda. There is a stalled RV on the right shoulder of northbound I-25 between Toma Road and Plum Creek Parkway. It was reported as a fire, but I'm not seeing any smoke or fire there. But fire engines are blocking the two right lanes, only the left express lane getting by on northbound I-25, again between Toma Road and Plum Creek Parkway. And there was a crash on the ramp from Colorado to northbound I-25, blocking the left lane of that ramp, which is causing some slowing there. I'm Dave O'Brien on KOA, 850 AM and 94.1 FM.
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4: All right, welcome to a happy Thursday, everybody. Dave Logan.
5: Hi, Dave.
6: Well, hello, Ryan.
5: Ryan.
6: Hello, Ryan.
5: I just, you were looking at me almost inquisitively, so I felt like
6: normally you start over there and then you bring it over here. So I was just watching.
5: Keep you on your toes.
6: Nice to see you.
5: Nice to see you as
6: you
5: well.
6: You as well. Hello, Ben.
4: Ben Albright. Started with the important people first today.
6: I don't know about
7: con artist, liar, salesman.
5: Play my walk-up song there. Yeah. Well, I can't go to Dave after the walk-up. At this point, I had to
6: sure
5: go.
6: You can.
5: Well, no.
6: Susie did. No, I'm just telling the truth. It's all good.
5: Do you want to explain that? Or
6: yeah, she got caught. She was interviewing Champ Bailey and got caught in a situation where she couldn't quite see the field. So, and she's the best in the business, and I love her. And as the ball was being kicked off, I'm thinking, please be a touchback. Mm. And it wasn't. And so we picked it up a little bit late, but that's...
5: Yeah.
6: Oh, I've just got a text. I wonder if this is from her. Nope.
5: Okay. Already?
6: Yeah. She'll say to me on the plane Saturday, you outed me on your show? No, I'm just it's all good.
5: Well, I don't think people realize how tight the timing is on these pregames.
6: It really is.
5: And yeah. And we have, I mean, for countdown to kickoff and even up to that point through kickoff, it is everything is down really to the second in a lot of ways.
6: There's a lot of elements. And so things like that are going to happen. I mean, for crying out loud, I called you Mike Rice.
5: That's right.
6: Throwing it back to the sports desk one time.
5: Oh, that's cool.
6: And I think it was a preseason game.
5: 49. Or it was actually the first game, the Chiefs game.
6: Oh, that's great. For a regular season game. And didn't realize it because somebody was talking to me as I was trying to toss to Ryan and didn't realize it until Ryan's response was, okay. Then I'm like, okay. Did I just call him Mike Rice? What in the actual hell? So things like that happen.
5: Stuff happens.
6: And you never want it to happen, but it's all good.
5: Well, we'll effort on the next game coming up on Sunday. And to help us preview that, we head out to the hotline right now and bring on Broncos edge rusher Q Robinson. Q, you're on with Dave Logan, Ryan Edwards, and Benjamin Albright. Thank you so much for the time this afternoon, sir. How are you?
23: I'm doing good, man. I'm a little sore right now, but I'm getting over that pretty soon.
6: Yeah, you know what? That happens, no doubt about that. So, Q, what's now that you've got a full year under your belt and you're into year number two? What couple of things in your mind are different or most different for you?
23: I think my mindset in terms of how I digest the game is more so not just me just digesting, you know, football plays that, you know, that coach have up for that week. It's also me just digesting the team that we're playing. I think I've done better in just like dissecting the game, and I think that has allowed me to play a lot faster and be more decisive when I'm doing things.
4: How much of you guys had to grow up a little bit? You've had, you and Jonah having to grow up with John Cooper's situation, him being out. How much do you feel like you had to take a leap forward mentally as an elder statesman in your second year in a lot of ways on that edge?
23: We've always prepared, you know, for our moment because even, you know, Coop last year was always telling us that one of our standards in the room was it doesn't matter who's on the field. We all got to play with the same aggression, the same mentality, and we all got to, you know, be able to rush the passer. And he's been instilling that, you know, in us since day one. And so when we get out there, it's nothing new to us, you know. And you know, just a shout out to him, man, because he's always been a tremendous support for us. So he's always believed in us, and giving us the, you know, the reason to, you know, go out there and, you know, play how we do.
5: Q, you've obviously shown some flashes as an edge rusher for the Broncos, but you've also done quite well on special teams. I want you to tell me what that moment was like after you guys scored the touchdown in the third quarter kickoff, and you go down and absolutely plant Smith there. I think it was around the 16-yard line, and the crowd is, I mean, they just lose their minds. What was that moment like for you?
23: Yeah, man, I just realized that, you know, I haven't made a play all game, man. I just wanted to be, you know, one of those playmakers for a team, whether it's on special teams or defense, it don't matter to me. But, you know, I just know that I just needed to make a play. So, you know, when I ran down there, just made sure I was running full speed, set up the guy that was blocking me, and, yeah, the returner just ran straight to me. So I just tried to hit him as hard as I could.
6: mission accomplished. Hey, Q, final question for me as you guys prepare for San Francisco. Obviously, mm-hmm. a really good team, and a team that can test you in a variety of ways from an offensive standpoint. They a lot of condensed splits, a lot of motions. They try to change your run fits. Just talk about the challenge when you play a team like this as compared to maybe playing some of the other teams you guys will face.
23: Obviously, what this team has versus, you know, some other teams is, you know, they got five or six great guys over there that has played five years with each other, you know, and they played in that same coaching scheme. So I feel like it's easy for, you know, these guys to, you know, they know what they're doing. They know, you know, how the coach likes it, and they know how to attack, you know, teams together. And I feel like, you know, when teams are like, you know, together for a long time, it's easier to do what they're schemed up to do, and even easier to do it together. So, with that being said, we just gotta, you know, play fast and physical, man, and just try to get them off their game and not let them dictate the game for sure.
4: Now, you played receiver and running back and even a little quarterback up to high school. You lobbying Sean Payton and Davis Webb maybe give you a few plays on the other side of the ball?
23: Oh, no. It looks a lot it looks too difficult now. I would hate to run into a me on defense and, you know, I'd get blown up or something like that. So, no, I don't think I want to do that.
5: Last one for you, Q. One of the things that I thought was really cool is in the postseason press conference with general manager George Payton, he said that he thought you had the most upside of any player from last year's draft class. What did that mean to you?
23: It means a lot for somebody of his stature to, you know, come out and say that publicly. It meant a lot to me. So, you know, I'm still in the process of trying to prove him right. And, you know, just trying to be the best person I can be for the team every day. You know, whether that's, you know, up, you know, on special teams or on defense.
5: Q, really appreciate the time this afternoon. Best of luck in San Francisco on Sunday, my friend. Thank you.
23: Indeed. Thank y'all for having me.
6: Appreciate it, Q.
5: All right. Q Robinson brought to you by Coloradans for Responsible Energy Development, developing Colorado's energy, building Colorado's future. Learn more at cred.org. That is cred.org. Again, there's so much potential there. And I remember on draft night when the Broncos had selected him, I mean, you had so many people, because I think it wasn't a Nick Saban said is one of his favorite players he ever coached. Special teams demon. That was one of his calling cards. And then he's shown some flashes there, even at edge rusher, too.
6: Yeah, he stayed with it at Alabama, even though, you know, he really didn't get a chance to start until late in his college career. Nowadays, with the portal and everything else, not many guys do that. And I think that is a plus for a lot of teams in the NFL when they see something like that, because it's so easy to say, hey, the system doesn't fit me, or I'm not getting my shot, or the coach doesn't like me, or what have you. And so I think they like that, and also just liked him from a physical standpoint. He's long, big, he can run. I mean, you know, you're playing he's an edge pass rusher, so he's sort of a combination between a defensive lineman and a linebacker, but you're playing him on kickoff coverage team.
5: Yeah, he went down and he said, well, the returner came right to him. And I was like, and then you made him aware of
4: that.
5: Yeah, right.
6: I mean, normally, defensive linemen, normally, you could say, well, he's an edge. But he also plays at times on the defense. Normally, those guys are not on the kickoff coverage team.
5: Right.
6: It just shows you what kind of athlete he is.
4: Well, as I say, when you're a 6'3" edge rusher with 4'6" speed, Corner speed. I mean, it's a little.
5: It's 245 pounds, by the way.
4: Yeah.
5: Like, and he flies. It's really impressive. And once again, you know, Q Robinson is not a starter for you. So this is a guy that the Broncos can continue to develop behind those other starters. But you bring it up there about some of the other guys that, you know, you're missing Jonathan Cooper. That's a really big deal, especially in your rush defense. Like, I was reading a lot of stuff. I mean, I watched a lot of 49ers today. I was reading a lot of what their people are saying about this matchup. And they're all, to a person, because the Broncos are this until they're not, they're saying we can run on this team. They're the 32nd run defense in the NFL. Now, part of that is, well, the first game against the Chiefs, where the Chiefs ran up and down them. But even the Rams, they were running very successfully against the Broncos. So Christian McCaffrey, Kalen Black, that's going to be one of the matchups that they're going to try to exploit.
6: Yeah, again, and I said it before, I thought the key to beating the Rams was the Broncos' ability, from a defensive standpoint, to get hold of the run. They played the run much better in the second half. They didn't play the run all that great in the first half. And I think anybody that feels like they can run will look at the Broncos. And the first thing that, I mean, first thing that opposing coaches and staffs look at is stat sheet. All right, what are they giving up per rush? What are they giving up on the ground per game? They look at where they rank, and they try to take advantage of what the stats say, what the numbers say, and also what they perceive to be whatever advantage they have, their home team has. So, yeah, you're going to, I mean, obviously, San Francisco is going to come out and test the Broncos front in the run game.
5: Gee, is it a little fluky for you that the 49ers haven't given up a sack yet? Or is that kind of who they are? Like, is it a function of the offensive line? Is it a function of Brock Purdy getting the ball out fast? Like, what do you make of that
6: stat? I think they're good up front. I think they've got a guy in Brock Purdy that understands, and Q is alluding to the fact they've got a bunch of guys there that have been there 5 years and have really started to completely understand the philosophy of the coach. And Brock Purdy would be one of them. I think the system is set up to not put him in tough situations. I wouldn't think there'll be a hell of a lot of drop back, five-step gather drop back on first down. You know, it's three-step, it's screen, the ball's gone, they're running the ball. Now they may slip a play pass in on second down and nine. But, I mean, the entire offense is predicated on their ability to run it. And then, and you don't have to be the smartest guy in the room. Once you establish the run, your opponent brings a safety down from time to time, which means you've got single coverage outside, which means it's a hell of a lot easier for all quarterbacks to be able to read that and to throw the ball successfully. So, yeah, I think Purdy is a little like Bo in mm-hmm. that regard. I mean, he's got an inner clock and it ticks, and when the chime goes off, he throws the ball away.
4: One thing I don't want to take away from here is the moving Clay Kubiak to the offensive coordinator role. His sack percentage dropped from 6% of snaps to 3% of snaps after Clay Kubiak took over as the OC of the 49ers.
5: Interesting. I guess some of it seems like a function of the teams you played to. Like, the Dolphins haven't recorded a single sack yet, right? The Arizona Cardinals have a total of 4 on the season. So those are the two teams you played. You played the Rams, but again, the Rams were not really functioning at the highest possible level in that first game. So not giving up a sack is a bit of the function of the system, but if I'm the Broncos, I'm not intimidated by that stat. I'm not like thinking like, oh boy, we're not going to get to this guy.
6: I think Vance has said it, and other defensive coaches have said it too. You have to earn the right to rush the quarterback. And how you do that is you stop the run. You are successful defensively on first and second down, and you put your opponent in third down and 8+. That's when you can start to dial stuff up, right? Because the ball can't come out quite as quickly. You've got to let receivers get downfield. And then your pass protection schemes can get compromised. They certainly can get tested by the scheme of the defense and the personnel. And so defenses can then start to, you know, do things to create the matchups that they want. Maybe they've got an edge pass rusher they feel really has an advantage over a particular tackle. But you want to come up with a scheme where the guard cannot help the tackle, or the tight end staying in is not able to do that. So it's a lot of cat and mouse stuff. But first and second down are the two most important downs, I think, because they dictate what that particular and individual series is going to look like.
5: By the way, the Rams only have 3 sacks in the season, too. So we're talking about the 6 worst team. They're inside the 6 worst teams rushing the passer so far. Just something to think about here. So, again, it's going to be a tough matchup. You know, there was one stat. I mean, there's several really interesting stats about this game. But there was one stat that was pointed out by The Athletic that I found really interesting. And we'll go to the other side of the ball for 2 seconds. Because one of the things that we've seen Bo struggle with is pressure, right? He's been statistically one of the worst quarterbacks in the league when he's under pressure. It's just a fact. But without Nick Bosa, they are a bottom third of the league pressure unit. They just don't do as well. I mean, and that makes sense. He's one of the premier pass rushers in the league. You take anybody that's one of those types of players off a team, it's going to impact him. But they go from in the high 40s down to the high 20s. It's a precipitous drop without Nick Bosa. So for the Broncos, especially with Bo Nix and trying to get back on track, that seems like a telling stat.
4: Yeah. You know, anytime I see Bo getting pressured like that, the bad throws, it usually come from not set feet, you know, especially when they get pressure in the interior. That tends to...
5: And Luke Wattenberg has given up 7 pressures already.
4: I was trying not to...
5: Well, no, it is what it is. Like, the number is the number.
4: I don't want to call somebody out, but they're getting pressure up the middle, and it's been a problem, specifically on the center and the left guard spot. I mean, without Nick Bosa, they're a little less, but they got the, what is it, Odigizua?
5: Yeah, he's good.
4: Who can get after it, too. I don't think he may not have a sack this year, but he's got a bunch of pressure and QB hits.
5: Yeah. So that'll be something to monitor as well. Before we hit the break here, I know there's a little bit of a we don't let Ryan talk about the Avs, but just for a second, that was...
6: You didn't talk about them yesterday. Look how they did.
5: That was really fun.
6: Congratulations.
5: Basically, last night.
4: The only reason they won, basically. Yeah. That Ryan did not talk about
5: quite
4: them.
5: Clearly the only reason.
6: I mean, there's been a mandate from our audience. And I think we would be wise
5: that's not true.
6: To heed their advice.
5: Yeah. Well, which audience member has said don't talk about the Avs?
4: All of the text. Have you not read the text?
6: Member
4: line,
6: would be a singular term. Yeah. I'm taught there are. It's in mass.
5: Mm-hmm. Okay.
6: Well, the masses.
4: I thought
6: have commanded.
4: We had some kind of TRL thing going here. I looked out the window with the pitches, the pitchforks, and the tiki torches out there. The Ryan Edwards don't mention the Avs signs.
6: Yeah.
4: Yeah.
6: No, well, I mean, I think regular season is one thing, but okay. I think we would just have to ask, like when the Avs get to postseason. You need not talk about them.
5: Okay. All right.
6: You know what I mean?
5: So regular season, the embargo is
6: well,
5: maybe...
6: Well, I mean...
4: Let's be judicious here.
5: Yeah.
4: Okay. No clinch games, no...
5: Okay.
6: Yeah.
5: No.
6: Yeah. Yeah, that's a good point.
5: Grand gestures.
6: No.
5: Yeah. You know, no prognostications.
6: No.
4: Maybe a meaningless mid-season game. We can, we can get into it, but...
5: But what I did like, certainly a multitude of things when you went 8-4. Power play, my goodness, 4-5. Now you gave up two shorties.
6: Two shorthanded goals.
5: Yeah.
6: Mm-hmm.
5: It's not great, but if it comes at the cost of the power play being fixed, I think I could. If you're going to score in the neighborhood of 6 goals per game because the power play is one of the best in the league, I think you'd be okay with that. Maybe.
6: Yeah, they weren't. I mean, that obviously was, as we like to say, a bugaboo last year for the Avs. So, looked good. Man, the energy was good.
5: Oh, it's great.
6: In the arena, and that was enjoyable.
5: Nathan McKinnon. Dropped the gloves.
6: You know, you don't think of him. Man, I know he's a tough cat, but you don't think of him. But, I mean, that thing was over in, honestly, about 8 seconds.
5: And it wasn't one of those, like, well, they both got their shots in. Nathan McKinnon.
6: Yeah.
4: They beat the brakes off of Clark.
6: Yeah.
4: It's a little Mike Tyson there, man.
6: Hey, if you can fight, you know what? Everybody wants to fight until they get hit in the face. And then it's like, if you know how to fight and the other guy is just a guy that thinks he knows how, that's not going to work out for him.
5: No.
6: Nope.
5: Yeah, and Nathan McKinnon said he was talking all game, and he finally said something he didn't like, and
6: the
5: gloves went off. It's with him specifically, I think it's cool because of who he is, who he doesn't do it very often, but there's also the other side of it, and it's, you know, always the paranoia, because he's your best player or an argument for your best player.
6: No doubt.
5: And the worst thing you want him to do is break a knuckle, you know, punching a dude like Clark, and then you're like, all right, well, now... That was fun, but now he's out for a while because he's has a broken hand. And so I couldn't help in that moment because it was 10:40 at night to just go with it and be very excited.
6: So you weren't worried at that point about the knuckle break,
5: right? I
6: wasn't
5: thinking about it at all.
6: You know what I was thinking? Kick his ass, Nate.
4: Well, I mean, he'd been after him all night. I mean, it looked like he was after...
6: And we don't know. And Nate said he said some things, and finally he said the one word.
5: Mm-hmm. The
6: he
5: one
6: said,
5: word.
6: And then we fought. I mean, that's exactly, I mean, you can only put up with so much. And it's like, Mm-hmm. This is going to have to happen.
4: The elbow to O'Connor's face. He went after. I mean, it was.
5: It was
4: the McCarr thing, I think, was what set it off.
5: Yeah, right. But it was fun to see. It was good to see the power play. It was good to see the fights. Good to see 8 goals in the first game.
6: That's enough. That's enough for you.
5: Is that it?
6: By the way, the 49ers, you know what their third down conversion percentage is, I believe?
5: It's their number one, I think.
6: I think it's like 63.
5: Yeah, I knew
6: 62 or 63% in 3 games.
5: 62.9. That's correct.
6: That's like silly. Mm-hmm. I don't care who they've played in the NFL. That's like stupid good.
4: They're 6% beyond number 2.
5: Yeah. They're number 1 in red zone too. 90%.
6: Yep. Which means they score touchdowns 90% of the time when they get inside the opponent's 20.
5: Yeah, I mean, there's no denying that this is going to be a tough game. But once again, I do look at the defenses they've played so far.
6: Broncos have a top, like, 10 red zone defense.
5: Yeah.
6: Right? So something would have to give on that regard.
5: Yeah, Broncos, yeah, they're 9th. That's right. Good job. 45.45%.
6: I mean, this is a heavyweight bout. I don't think the Niners, I feel like it's all going to come down to what kind of start the Broncos get off to. I see this as an absolutely winnable game. I watched a little bit of that in the booth preparing for the Broncos-Rams game Sunday night and watched, because the 2 o'clock game, we could get San Francisco and Arizona. And San Francisco won, you could say, handily, but at one point they're up 26, and then Arizona was able to come back on the Niners.
5: They were.
6: And it became a one-score game with about 4 minutes to go. Uh-huh. So this to me is not, I know there's some people saying, oh man, San Francisco, big. I don't see it that way.
5: I don't either.
4: You and Rick have lined your suits with aluminum foil for the substation.
6: Yeah, I don't like that.
4: I don't want to see you pulling.
6: I don't like going up there. No, I don't like that. I've already suffered enough brain damage. You know, I don't need.
4: I told Rick he's got to line the suit with aluminum foil. You know,
6: yeah.
5: He's like walking, crinkling as he's walking.
8: Yeah. If I had to wear the diaper, I would do it.
6: Yes, thank you, Rick.
5: So it's like, is that the diaper or is that aluminum? Never mind. All right, we're off and rolling here on a Thursday. Very excited to be with you. 56690 is our KOA Common Spirit Health text line. We'll be right back on KOA.
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36: 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I'm Chad Bauer.
2: The state of Colorado and the city of Denver among those suing the EPA.
3: A coalition of 24 states, counties, and cities is suing the Trump administration for dismantling federal greenhouse gas pollution limits for many of the nation's largest power plants. Mayor Mike Johnson says the president's actions won't unleash American energy, but they will lead to record profits for polluters, all while our air gets dirtier and our bills stay just as high. Attorney General Phil Weiser says the administration's attacks on protections for our land, air, and water are wrong, harmful to Coloradoans, and illegal. Sam Speck, KOA.
2: The El Paso County Sheriff's Office is ending its use of Flock safety cameras effective immediately. Sheriff Joe Roybal says the decision follows concerns about data sharing practices and the information collected by automated license plate readers. President Trump says it's time for Iran to make a choice.
4: They'll either sign a very fair deal or they won't exist any longer.
2: Trump says that more oil is flowing out of the Strait of Hormuz now since before the start of the war, and that the U.S. Navy is in full control of the waterway. Fox 31 pinpoint weather, partly cloudy today, a high of 71. Tonight, partly cloudy, low 48. Tomorrow, mostly sunny, Friday's high 80. It is 69 in Denver. Our next update at 4 o'clock from the Common Spirit Health KOA.

0: 15, 20, and knocked off his feet with a good tackle. That is Q Robinson. Q Robinson came flying down, and the Broncos now back in this game, even emotionally.
1: That's what it felt like. Yeah, the touchdown, that two-point conversion, Dave, as a receiver, what Jalen Waddle did, I still don't, like watching it about 100 times, give or take, I still don't know how the ball got to him. I mean, I know, but I don't.
2: Yeah, that takes, it just takes unbelievable confidence from the quarterback. I mean, Jalen, you know, sometimes that can be a difficult ball to catch a little bit because you can't quite focus on it. The guy's between you and the ball, and then all of a sudden the ball appears. But the throw, when he threw that, I said, you know, my little pea brain as I'm calling the play, I said, where's he throwing it? And sure enough, success.
3: You seen the reverse angle? Somebody in the in the stand shot that was, oh my God. It makes it even more like the one angle you're looking at. You're like, all right, that's pretty impressive. Then you see the reverse, you're like, my goodness.
2: Yeah. Oh, it's, hey, listen, it's a ballsy, accurate throw.
1: Because again, if the defender times it just a little bit different, and you can't control that part of it, you just control what
2: you're
1: throwing.
2: That's where a lot of times in that situation, that defender is staring a hole through your eyes.
1: Yeah.
2: And he's waiting for your eyes just to lift a little bit, because you can't hear. I mean, especially if you're the road team, and it's just loud. And so if you're face guarding that, and it's a short throw, I mean, as soon as you can sort of detect those eyes going up, you're going to lift a hand. And all I can say is Jalen must have been really good at not lifting his eyes until the absolute last moment.
3: Rod Smith always says, never shoot your hands early, because the defender's waiting for it to do all that.
2: That's
3: and
2: right.
3: He did. He kept his hands down to the last possible second.
2: Yeah.
1: Pretty incredible. Another great comeback. I'd like to say that it would be nice in this upcoming game against the 49ers. Maybe the Broncos get out to a bit of a lead. Maybe they
2: play and say it.
1: A little bit of a different brand of football, but I just don't think that's who they are. Like, I'd say it, and I don't believe it.
2: No.
1: Do you believe that's who they are?
2: I think it's too early to definitively say, hey, this is who they're going to be. And for the rest of the year, they're basically going to suck in the first half and be lights out.
1: Okay,
2: I just think it's too early to say that.
1: Yeah.
2: So I don't have the recipe in terms of how it's going to happen. Right. But I think you'll see them continue to grind and find ways to be better, a lot better. I mean, they have scored 10 points in three games in the first half.
1: Total.
2: That's pretty hard to do for a good team.
1: Yes.
2: That's hard to do. So I do not think that's going to continue.
1: I mean, if I told you that going into the season, you'd be like, wow, they might be 0-3 right now.
2: That's right.
1: Yeah.
2: I said maybe 1-2.
1: Maybe 1-2. Eli Manning was on a podcast with Colin Cowherd, and he offered his, everybody's got an opinion on why things are happening the way they are, but why Bo Nix looks better in the fourth quarter than the first. Hold on 1 second. Oh, Grant. That's okay. I'll try to get to that here in a second. Sum it up. It was along the lines that because Bo Nix gets an opportunity to play more free, you're running in the 2 minute a lot more plays that you're comfortable with. Like that, he's saying the reason why Bo Nix, those are like day one install stuff. It's the stuff you know the best. You're in the fourth quarter and you have no choice but to do that. And he's like, and it's a quick reaction. Either it's open or you start running. And he said that's why he thinks that Bo Nix is more comfortable in those moments.
2: I think that's very plausible coming from a guy who would know. I also think there's a component. You know, when you start a game, there's so many things to factor in. One of the main things is I do not want to make a costly mistake that turns this ball over and gets us in real trouble right from the jump. So you might be a little hesitant to take a throw that in the fourth quarter or late third quarter, you're not hesitant because you're down 16-0. And I also think I think Bo is at his best. You can't do it all the time. But I think he's at his best when they up the tempo a little bit, right? When there's a little bit of helter-skelter.
1: Yes.
2: There's a little bit of, like, whee going on out there. He doesn't seem like that bothers him at all.
1: No.
2: Now, for NFL coaches, that's they don't want a full game of that, mm-hmm. right?

0: they just don't. They want to be in control of stuff. So how do you embrace who that quarterback is when things get tough and he's the best one of the game? And now how do you bring him along when you want to start a game? Is it, hey, we need to give him different calls? We need to, I mean, what is it? Because that's a $64,000 question.
1: And how do you stop that at the beginning of games where he looks so sped up, like too sped up at the beginnings of games? Like, do you get some design runs for Bo Nix to try to get the wind out of him, get him to a second wind?
0: Yeah, I think there's a lot of plausible answers. I just don't know. I mean, some of it, even though they spend 80 hours out there this week, and I'm not embellishing, coaches will spend 75, 80 hours trying to figure out the answers to these questions. Some of it is trial and error, hit and miss. Do you run the ball a little bit early? But if you do, you got to have some success, right?
2: But kind of the point that Eli is making, and we'll play this down here in a second, but the point I think he was also making almost simultaneously is that you put so much thought during the course of the week into the game plan specific to that opponent that maybe it's a bit too complex. And I know that's a weird thing to say.
0: Oh, that could be.
2: But that's kind of what he's referencing. He's like, you're more comfortable running the stuff you know. And then early in the game, it's like, oh, we got all these great designs. We got all this great stuff in store for this team specifically that we've been working on all week. Yep. And then Bo gets out there and he's like, I'm not comfortable with this.
0: Yeah. Bo, by all accounts, I've been told, is a pretty quick processor. But I do think even for the elite quarterbacks that have played for a significant amount of time, there, if you're not careful, you can create paralysis by analysis where you're breaking the huddle and there are three or four things that you're looking at before the ball's checked, before the ball's snapped. All right, you've got the motion. All right, what was the adjustment on the motion? All right, if they do this, if the end's in a 7, not a 9, I've got to kill. Do I kill to the strong side? Nope, I'm killing to the weak side. You know, now, okay, snap clock's at 5. Hurry up here. Hurry, hurry. I mean, there's just, that's why those guys make the money they do. It's an incredible amount of information that NFL quarterbacks have to process.
2: But then they wipe that off his plate when you get into these hurry-up.
0: There's less of it because right. You don't have time. You're not in the huddle. You're not a lot of times. You don't have the snap clock to get the play in, and you're just getting up the line of scrimmage. And if you're going into a 2-minute offense, you don't have the luxury of running your entire play chart, the one you created for the opponent. You probably have a third of those plays that are viable in your 2-minute offense. There's less.
2: All right, from the KOA Traffic Center, here's Dave O'Brien.
3: No major issues on the interstates right now, aside from the typical afternoon slowing on I-25, I-70, I-225, and I-270. There is a crash on the left shoulder of southbound I-25 before I-70. Emergency vehicles could block some lanes once they arrive there. And there is also a stalled RV on the right shoulder of northbound I-25 between Toma Road and Plum Creek Parkway. That is causing some minor slowing there. And there are crashes on westbound Hamden before Federal, westbound Hamden at Tamarack, and on southbound Santa Fe before Mississippi. I'm Dave O'Brien on KOA, 850 AM and 94.1 FM.
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11: By all accounts, it's a pretty quick processor. But I do think even for the elite quarterbacks that have played for a significant amount of time, there, if you're not careful, you can create paralysis by analysis.
12: All the small things.
13: We'll hear from Eli Manning in a second. By the way, appreciate Grant for a multitude of reasons. The layering here with the Avs song, Blink-182, and then playing that cut from Dave. We did have a text earlier. It says, Dave, can we make Ryan stay away one day a week so we can talk about the Avalanche? I would put some money toward compensating him just to stay at home. I'm open to conversation. Now, again, it's not up to me. I have bosses like everybody, so they would need to be compensated too. This thing is more than just me.
14: What's a boss?
13: Yeah, you would say that, wouldn't you? Yeah, as we look out the window, and the delay is over. I want to talk about the Avalanche a lot, and Dave did say he gave me a little bit of an avenue. I felt there, as long as I'm not predicting things, I can talk about the Avalanche. And I think
14: that's
13: fair.
14: Don't tempt the hockey gods, man.
13: As long as I'm not saying bombastic things like they're going to sweep.
14: I guarantee.
13: Yeah, which I did say. And now I'll go the other side for just a second. In defense of myself.
14: No, I
13: should allow in a courtroom, in a court of law, I would be allowed to defend myself now.
14: Not after you've already been found guilty.
15: It's my fault.
14: Your defense should have predated the verdict.
13: At least I was on the side of believing in them. It wasn't like I was on the other side where I was like, they're about to get swept by Vegas. Like, this is about to be embarrassing. Because
14: mm-hmm.
13: that's
14: you
13: one of those.
14: Should have been.
13: Well, no, because that's like the Ben Albright way of doing things. Like, I tried to tell you guys, that's where you usually go of like the super negative. And I tried to tell you they were going to lose this game, which, by the way, had that work out for you in your Rams prediction.
14: What Rams prediction?
13: You predicted the Rams would beat the Broncos.
14: Yeah, it's a reverse jinx. Mm-hmm.
13: Let me understand this. It only works when
14: it works. My favorite is just the look on your face.
13: Now you picked,
14: and you're like, he's doing it again. He can't keep getting away with it.
13: You picked the Broncos to beat the Jags?
14: I did.
13: Yeah.
14: They didn't need a reverse jinx for that.
13: You did it only on special occasions.
2: When you need to bust it out. Prime time, Sunday Night Football against the Rams. Yeah, the power.
3: What an idiot.
2: Of the reverse jinx.
3: Oh, what a loser.
13: So by this definition, you'll never be wrong.
2: Really?
13: Really?
2: I had no clue that was how that would work.
13: You don't say.
2: Gosh.
13: All right. Here's Eli Manning talking about Bo Nix and why he's so effective in the fourth quarter, in his opinion. Maybe future Hall of Famer Eli Manning? I don't know. Why he's so effective in the fourth quarter, but not in the first?
8: The only thing I can think of is, as a quarterback, your two-minute plays, the plays you run in the fourth quarter, you're down a little bit, you're running the plays that you have run the most. These are kind of like day one install. You're lining up fast. Your receivers are playing fast. They know exactly what's going on. You're not shifting in motion and creating like perfect plays. You're just running plays that are kind of good versus every defense. And the advantage is that, yeah, you know where to go with the ball. Also, when someone's not open, you kind of know it quicker. You're processing that. And for him, a guy who can run, someone's not open, he kind of knows it. It's one hits, two hits. All right, that guy's not open, I got to run. It takes time for that young quarterback to understand the timing of all this and when he should down it. Hey, just take the check down. Get things going. Kind of learning that, how to kind of play with that anticipation, not trying to be perfect all the time in the first three quarters and a little bit more relaxed and just playing football like you do in the fourth quarter.
13: I think that is so spot on. And once again, we've said over the course of this week and actually all throughout last season, I don't think it's one thing. There's no silver bullet here on why the slow starts keep happening. Some will say, and earlier in the week, Nate Jackson said he thinks a lot of it is Bo, but there's shared experience here. The coaching staff, Bo, the offensive line, there's drops on with the wide receivers, even the defense. Slow starts against the run. Like, teams are running up and down the field on them.
2: The blueprint on how you attack a Vance Joseph defense is out. You've got to be able to run to the edge. You've got to get them and make mistakes there. You've got to, because that mush rush that they've patented, you want to get out there. You want to run against that. They're already a lighter defense, right? And they've tried to get a little bit heavier, but they're still a pretty light defense overall. You want to get in 12. You want to get in 13. You want to run out to the edge there and wear them down. And don't get them in situations that are obvious passing downs where the Broncos can feast you. That is how you try to mitigate the Broncos. That's the blueprint. And teams are trying to do that. And we saw the Rams have success with it. And then they got away from it. And we saw what happened.
13: Yeah, 55 passing attempts for Matthew Stafford.
2: Wrong answer against the Broncos defense. You're going to lose.
13: Yeah.
2: That's the wrong answer.
13: We talk about the can't believe they keep getting away with it. They keep baiting teams into throwing against them. And I'm not so sure why. I mean, there's the same thing last year. There were teams, the Giants game was another example, where they just baited Jackson Dart and the Giants into throwing the entirety of the second half, it felt like. They stopped running the ball, and guess what? They lost that game.
2: One of these days, somebody's going to be like, it doesn't matter. We'll run into the heaviest box on earth.
13: Yes.
2: You know?
13: Yep.
2: What, you're flashing eight at us? Okay. I mean, that's what you're going to see somebody wake up and be like, yeah, this is what we have to do.
13: It's so difficult, though, like putting myself in the perspective of a coaching staff, because what you get paid for is your acumen, is your ability to plan. And you're putting in all of these, not necessarily gadgets, but just all these different ways that you're going to attack this specific team all week long. You've been watching the film. You've been watching the cut-ups. You've been thinking about how can we go against, in this case, the 49ers defense. And you've got a great plan. Oh my, we've all talked about it. We got a great plan. We presented it to Bo Nix. Bo Nix is like, yeah, this sounds all great. And then you get out there on the field and he doesn't look comfortable doing it. And so what you thought was a great game plan and actually seemed to work pretty well in practice, because again, it's practice, not the real game. You get out on the field and suddenly your quarterback can't operate the offense that you really spent all week designing. But guess what? He can operate. When you get into some of the hurry up and he just has to instinctually play quarterback, he has to instinctually play football. He is one of the best in the league. In fact, the stat that came out recently, most comeback wins by a quarterback in the first three seasons since 1970. Mm-hmm. Guess who's at the top of that list? Bo Nix.
2: Yeah.
13: 20. Russell Wilson's 19, Andrew Luck 18, and Dak Prescott 18. Bo Nix has the most comeback wins as quarterback since 1970. Mm-hmm. So, listen, man, I can get where the coaching staff would be a little frustrated, because they're paid to be geniuses at this. Like, you're a genius at what you do, but your quarterback can't operate it, so you got to find another way.
2: You got to find ways to disguise looks in practice and give him weird, exotic looks that they do. I think that's a part of
13: that's
2: it.
13: That's a good idea too.
2: You know, you got to find a way to do that in practice. And then you've got to find a way to, you know, instill the confidence in them. Like, hey, we put this plan together. You got to have some confidence that you're able to run and execute it now. And I think that's a part of it.
13: Or go the other way. Like, simplify it if you have to. Like, imagine if John Fox, and I know this is going to not feel
2: basically
13: right.
2: The same coach as Sean Payton.
13: Well, some people have said. Imagine it when he had Tim Tebow, and if he would have said, we've put together with him and Mike McCoy, and they put together this great game plan mm-hmm. over the course of the week, and they get Tim Tebow out there who's wants to run the option. Like, you're just like, okay, well, we have this pro-style offense that we'd like to run, but this quarterback can't run that. Now, these are extreme examples. Bo Nix is obviously far beyond what Tim Tebow was.
2: Right.
13: But the concept is the same, because if your quarterback can't do it, what are we doing?
2: Well, it's a little bit different because Bo is physically capable of doing it. The question is whether he's mentally capable. Like, he's seeing things at the line or not seeing something when he gets up there to the line, and that sort of seems to be the struggle. I just think he's just too sped up to start games, and I think you should start games with a heavier run dose, some of which includes Bo running the football, get that nervous energy out of him and get him settled in earlier in games with that.
13: Nick Hosmeiter has some tremendous stats in his article today about Bo Nix. We'll get to it next.
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31: 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I've been on Food Network for like 30 years. This is going to be a little different. You're going to get a little behind the scenes, my personal life a little bit, of course, my career. At some point, we'll talk about why I don't have a restaurant in New York City right now. Kind of paining me, but I love my restaurants in Vegas. 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
30: KOA News Time is 4:02. I'm Chad Bauer. The march toward the 2028 completion of the permanent Denver Summit FC Stadium at I-25 and Broadway is underway following today's ceremonial groundbreaking at the site. Denver Mayor Mike Johnston is happy to get to this point, considering there hasn't been much to look forward to with the spot since Gates Rubber Factory left years ago.
32: This has been a vacant plot of land for 20 years. All these neighbors have been waiting for something to happen here. And so we got business on South Broadway who said we need more activation. This is going to be a game changer for the neighborhood. It unites two different sites of the city.
30: Denver will be paying about $70 million to the project to purchase the land and for infrastructure improvements. The team expects the stadium to be done by fall of 2028, and they hope they can play the end of that season in the new stadium. The Aspen Acres burn scar is causing massive flooding in the small town of Beulah in southern Colorado. Stompin' Grounds coffee shop owner Kelly says the creek beds rise anywhere from 8 to 15 feet instantly now. 3 inches of rain recently brought down a wall of water that was full of debris.
33: We have road closures at one of our main bridges that check out everything down on North Creek.
30: Even as the latest round of weather starts to move out, it will take days to clean up in many areas. Broncos safety Talanoa Hufanga was named the AFC Defensive Player of the Week after 2 interceptions against the Rams, including the pick 6 that was the turning point of the game. He gave credit to his teammates.
34: As much as it's like an individual award, it does feel like when you have a player that can get that award on your defense, that's a team award too. You know, that's guys putting me in the right position too.
30: The Broncos will play the 49ers Sunday. KOA coverage starts at 8 a.m. Kickoff at 2:25. Fox 31 pinpoint weather, partly cloudy tonight with a low of 48. Tomorrow, mostly sunny, warmer. Friday's high 80. It is 68 in Denver. Our next update at 4:30 from the Common Spirit Health KOA News Desk. I'm Chad Bauer. Let's get a check on traffic with Dave O'Brien.
0: Not too much happening on Denver highways for your Thursday afternoon drive. There was a crash on northbound I-25 at I-70 on the right shoulder, which is causing some minor slowing coming out of downtown. Northbound I-25 also moving at 20 heading into downtown from Broadway to Spear. There is a stalled RV on the right shoulder of northbound I-25 between Toma Road and Plum Creek Parkway. That is causing just a bit of slowing there. Eastbound I-70 is moving at 35 from Quebec to Chambers. Westbound I-70 is heavy from I-270 to Brighton. I-270, I-225, and eastbound Boulder Turnpike in Superior are all slow. And there are crashes on westbound Hamden before Federal Boulevard, westbound Hamden at Tamarack, and on southbound Santa Fe at Mississippi. I'm Dave O'Brien on KOA, 850 AM and 94.1 FM.
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8: Hi, just after 4 o'clock, welcome back. Ben Albright, Ryan Edwards.
10: Ben's not here!
8: Dave is out. And he'll be part of our coverage starting at 8 a.m. on Sundays. We'll walk up to a 2:25 kickoff with the Broncos and 49ers. And don't forget to stick around for Broncos React after the game. We're on until 9 o'clock, taking your calls and texts. Couple of texts. Somebody is upset with us, Ben, that
13: Us?
8: Well, it says Bo is one of the most successful quarterbacks in the first three seasons in NFL history. A literal stat that we brought to the show, just
13: right
8: saying.
13: We just called him the most clutch quarterback.
8: Yeah. Why are you people, and I'm assuming...
13: What do you mean, you people?
8: Yeah. Are spending so much time attacking him.
13: What attack on Bo Nix was made? I talked about him being a little sped up to start games, but if you watch the tape, like, that's not exactly breaking news.
8: And it says it's a weird thing to obsess about his first half struggles. You should obsess about the second halves. That would be more enjoyable. Well, thank you for the tip. I appreciate that.
13: Look, we're going to talk about the whole thing. We're not cheerleaders. It's not our job to sit here and cheerlead. If you want those, they got those down on the field. We will discuss the entire game in its entirety and not just the second half.
8: And I feel like, I don't know, maybe this is eye of the beholder stuff, but I feel like we're being relatively fair about it.
13: Listen, Sean, with your relatively there.
8: Relative to?
13: We're being completely fair about it, and I, you know, bleep this guy. I don't know.
8: Well, I don't have that mindset.
13: Gal. That's weird. That's a weird thing to obsess about.
8: Yeah, but attacking is not what's happening.
13: Yeah, there's no attack happening here.
8: Yeah.
13: I think we both think Bo's a top half of the league quarterback. I don't think there's too many other quarterbacks you'd rather have in crunch time.
8: He's in the conversation, if not ready, already surpassed the rest of his draft class. There's a legit argument that he has better stats than all of them, but I'm just saying there are some people who say, well, I think I'd rather have Caleb or Jalen or Jaden Daniels. At one point, Drake May, but Drake May has clearly fallen off.
13: Oh, they're melting down in New England right now.
8: But I'm just saying, like, he's had that argument. So, yeah, and we're sitting here thrilled the Broncos have Bo Nix.
13: Yeah, I think it's fair to ask the question, why doesn't the first half match the second half? I think that's a fair question to ask. I don't think that's an attack.
8: The Broncos would agree with you, by the way, based on what they say, too. Like, though Sean continues to get lauded for the way that this team responds in the second half of these games and wins, he keeps coming back with it's got to be better.
13: Mm-hmm.
8: That's him. That's the coach. So, to the texter, thank you for listening. That's always what I say. But also, I think you need to maybe dial back the defensiveness a little bit for Bo Nix. We are not attacking him, I promise. I'm sorry, texter, but you're wrong.
13: I need a yas queen from Ryan for that. That's what I need.
8: I'm trying to remember what I said. I remember I'm not gonna follow up on that. Hey, by the way, before we hit traffic, I gotta tip the cap to you on something. Yeah, maybe we'll skip this.
13: No, I think you should go ahead. I'm here. Let me lean back a little bit and get my smug face on. Now, which particular thing that I was right about was I right about?
8: Joey Porter Jr.
13: Yeah, not a Steeler anymore.
8: You called that. You said you thought, was it the Giants, the Cowboys?
13: Last night we knew it was Giants or Cowboys. It was down to those two last night, and then it happened shortly after we talked about that, yeah. So.
8: Tip of the cap, man. It seems like...
13: I bet you that back injury is miraculously cured today.
8: The Dallas Cowboys even said they might play him this week.
13: Yeah, there you go.
8: You make a trade
13: back injury
8: on a Wednesday night, mm-hmm. and
13: a back injury that's kept you out for 3 weeks is suddenly, I'm healed.
8: And then we
10: praise the Lord.
8: We might play you in a very important game this weekend against Houston.
13: Yeah. Almost like I had some inside track on that one.
8: Again, I'm giving you your flowers.
13: I know. I just that whole deal. I knew he was never going to play it down for the Steelers again. I knew they were going to move him. I talked about it, I think, on the Insider segment with Dave Logan, not this past week, but the week before, that it was close. And it was the Giants who were in the lead initially, and then the Cowboys came through and gave that future second, because the Giants were seeking a second rounder. The Steelers were seeking a second rounder. The Giants weren't willing to give that. They had a this year third, and the Cowboys went with the next year's second plus the sixth.
8: And in the end, it's really what you want to do. I mean, I find it interesting because teams have been trying to load up at draft picks this upcoming year.
13: Mm-hmm.
8: Like everybody seems to want.
13: Coming class is pretty stacked.
8: A lot of picks in this upcoming class. So then, yeah, that's an example right there where for the Steelers, you get a 2028 second rounder, but you do get a sixth rounder in this upcoming draft. Mm-hmm. By the way, those two teams have done a lot of business together. I don't know if you've seen.
13: The Cowboys have all the Steelers. They got Pickens. They got Broderick Jones.
8: Yep.
13: Joey Porter Jr.
8: Yeah.
13: There's another one in there somewhere. They got a fourth rounder out of Pittsburgh.
8: That's right. So this is what it looks like. So the Cowboys have Pickens, Porter, Jones, and a fourth rounder in 2027.
13: Mm-hmm.
8: The Steelers from the Cowboys have a 2026 third, a 2027th third. So two thirds, a second in 2028, and a fifth and a sixth as well. So the Steelers used that pick on Drew Aller.
13: Yeah.
8: A 2026 third this year that they already used, a third, a fifth, a sixth, and a second.
13: Yeah.
8: In the upcoming drafts for the Cowboys. And meanwhile, the Cowboys have also done a lot of deals with the Green Bay Packers, right? Mm-hmm. They sent Micah Parsons, but they also received Rashawn Gary in a separate trade.
13: Right.
8: I don't know, man. It's kind of L.A. Rams-esque in some ways. But I guess if you're Jerry Jones, you're thinking in terms of getting established players. And you think, but I don't know if this moves. Like, Joey Porter Jr. is a very good cornerback. Don't get me wrong. But it doesn't move the needle on what I think the Cowboys are or aren't.
13: Probably not.
8: That defense is a mess right now.
13: Yeah, and there's some buyer's remorse about the coordinator they hired.
8: We love
13: Christian Parker as a person, but that defense looks lost in a lot of ways. And there's some buyer's remorse that Jerry desperately wants a Super Bowl. Jerry knows that Jerry's in the sunset years of Jerry's life, and he desperately wants a Super Bowl before he goes, and he's willing to spend now to make that happen.
8: Which I get. And if I was in a similar situation, I feel that way. But I feel like a lot of times Jerry, as owner general manager, has gotten in his own way. And I'm not saying anything that anybody else doesn't think already. But this trade, though an important one when you think in terms of, okay, well, we think we're a really good team. You don't want to cash in this season feeling like you could have done more. But when you're selling a 2028 round pick,
13: mm-hmm.
8: second rounder, that's a premium pick, you better be certain. And I don't know if Joey Porter Jr. has been that guy.
13: And they didn't get an extension done either. So
8: that's
13: this thing
8: point.
13: Is set up. This thing is set up where either they'll extend him or they'll get a compensatory pick. And they made sure of that. That was a big part of this trade. That if he doesn't sign, they're going to be able to, you know, work their way for a compensatory pick. They'd be eligible for the formula. But, this is one of those things where they did not get an extension done with him. You already don't have an extension done with George Pickens. The Cowboys are setting themselves up in a bad leverage spot in terms of contract.
10: It do. It really do.
8: Nice. All right, from the KOA Traffic Center, here's Dave O'Brien.
0: There are a couple of crashes on I-25 at I-70, one northbound on the right shoulder, one southbound on the left shoulder. That is causing slowing in each direction of I-25. There's a crash on westbound 6th Avenue between I-70 and Colfax, blocking the three right lanes. There are accidents on westbound Hamden at Federal and westbound Hamden at Tamarack. And there was a crash on southbound Santa Fe at Mississippi. I'm Dave O'Brien on KOA, 850 AM and 94.1 FM.
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13: Thank you for the tip. I appreciate that.
31: Look, we're going to talk about the whole thing. We're not cheerleaders. It's not our job to sit here and cheerlead. If you want those, I got those down on the field. We will discuss the entire game in its entirety and not just the second half.

0: And cheerleaders. Yeah, no, I mean, I've heard the song, and I like it.
1: Does it, Ryan, you owe me
2: for that little tidbit.
0: Yeah. Do you need me? Do you think I'm prepared? Do I make you feel? I hate owing you. I'm just letting you know.
2: I love it.
0: There's few people in this world that I hate owing more.
1: And everyone has of that, you know. No, you do not want to be in my pocket.
0: But I do owe you. Can't explain why.
1: I have been known to leverage those types of situations.
0: Yes, you are. There's like, you know, the mob, mafia, you know, you, and then you, you're...
1: Yeah, the mafia looks at me like, that guy's just cold. We would never.
0: Because you won't let anybody forget it.
1: Ever.
0: Ever.
1: It's never like Stewie ever. Going to get his money from Brian.
0: Where's my money?
1: Where's my money, Brian?
0: We got Thursday Night Football coming up here between the Browns and the Steelers.
1: I hope both those quarterbacks get hurt. Was that out loud? I'm sorry.
0: Yeah. So, really quick, and again, I'm going to get to these stats coming up here at 4:30 that Nick Kosmider wrote in The Athletic. Some perspective on Bo Nix on some of the slow start stuff, which is, again, what a lot of people are talking about, despite that texter saying we're attacking. Everybody's talking about this. So, but he offers something that's very interesting that I hadn't considered when it comes to Bo Nix's mobility. So I'll explain that coming up here at 4:30. But yesterday, Sean McVay announced or said that the league contacted him and said that it shouldn't have been a defensive pass interference. I mean, I think a lot of people want to just move on from this, but of course, Rams fans now feel emboldened to go out there into the streets and scream at everybody about how right they were all along. Now, you said, and we talked about it last night for a moment on the end of KOA Sports, that he didn't acknowledge the other point of that, which is the NFL
1: telling him that there should have been illegal contact on that play and they should have been offsetting penalties. The interception wouldn't have counted anyway.
0: But it was an interesting spot, and Mike Florio sometimes gets down the rabbit hole on paranoia, but this one was a fascinating one, and I wanted to ask you, since you're kind of a, you know, our league insider here, that he says that this is a can of worms or a Pandora's box that you really don't want to open if you're the league. Like, you want your coaches saying these things, because then does that mean you're acknowledging that that game should have swung a different direction? Because right. Certainly that interception would have ended the game.
1: Sean McVay will get fined for saying that.
0: Okay.
1: It's going to be, yeah, you can't do that. First of all, you're undermining your sports wagering partners.
0: That's the point he made. That's exactly the point.
1: You are saying that millions and millions of dollars that switched on that call, or could have switched on that call, were unjustly awarded, and all those losers, now you're telling those partners they have to pay out the losers because it should have gone the other way.
0: Because the Rams were, what, -2.5 at that point, and right. They were up by 3.
1: Right. And so the other part of this that Sean McVay didn't leak out, because, you know, it's not, you know, that helpful to the cause, was that the league said there should have been an illegal contact penalty and an OPI, and it should have been offsetting flags. Pat Bryant got under the pads. It's OPI. And there was the illegal contact prior to all that by the defender there.
0: So it should have been offsetting.
1: Should have been offsetting and replay the down, which essentially, I mean, you know, at the end of the day, it's more or less what actually ended up happening. Now they got the penalty and it moved it forward a little bit and all that kind of stuff. But still, I mean.
0: What did you think? And actually, I'll ask you that question in a second. But because I was going to ask you about the play calling there. After that, because you felt like you could have run the ball, you could have made them burn some timeouts.
1: I was screaming at the TV about that.
0: I was too. It's this rare moment because you're thinking, all right, you've got things under control here. Now with that first down, you can bleed the clock. If nothing else, you can burn those timeouts that they were holding, and you got one of them. But the fact that you gave the ball back to Matthew Stafford and the Rams with 47 seconds and a timeout in their pocket
1: is a problem.
0: Is a massive problem. So hopefully that's something that they go back and do some review on. So I'm glad you were on the same page with me. Mm-hmm. But do you agree with the sentiment there, or you think Florio's being a little too paranoid?
1: Both.
0: Okay.
1: Because where's the groundswell or the outcry of all those bettors to have their money back? It doesn't exist.
0: Not yet.
1: I mean, that's been out for 24 hours now. There is none. There isn't a groundswell of that. It's 24 hours is an eternity in the modern age of social media.
0: But you brought it up. They are partnered. The league now partnered with these entities.
1: That's what I'm saying. So there is a, hey, this sets bad precedent, and someday somebody's going to get it in their head to do that and organize that. But for right now, there is no organized groundswell trying to get their money back on that.
0: Yeah, because a lawsuit could be kind of groundbreaking. It's like, well, wait a minute, hold on.
1: You're admitting that your product was flawed. You owe, you know, the balance of payout, et cetera, et cetera. And so, it sets bad precedent. It opens them up in a way they don't want to be open, especially their partners. But at the same time, I mean, look around. who's complaining? Who's sitting there talking? You know, some $20 better? Like, that's it?
0: Well, and that's what's also so weird about this, because in the past, the NFL, whenever there's been a controversial moment with the officials, they just tend to say, we don't care. You're talking about us. Good, bad press, good press. It doesn't matter. You're talking about the NFL.
1: But that was before they were partnered with the sports books.
0: That's a great point. That's a great point. So it is a little different now.
1: Yeah. It opens them up for things they don't want to be opened up to. I'll say that. But for right now, look around. It's not trending on Twitter. This thing happened 24 hours ago and everybody's moved on.
0: Yeah.
1: Except the Rams fans.
0: Of course. Boy, they are still melting down.
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22: KOA News Time is 4:31. I'm Chad Bauer. Colorado business confidence is falling going into the fourth quarter. That's according to the latest report from CU Boulder's Leeds School of Business. All six components of the business confidence index declined from the previous quarter. The survey also asked business leaders about Colorado's competitive strengths and weaknesses. Quality of life, lifestyle, and the natural environment was the leading competitive advantage. Tying for the leading competitive disadvantage were the high cost of living and housing, along with regulatory burdens and governmental challenges. Injury attorney and KHOW host Dan Kaplis is hoping a record $65 million jury verdict in a wrongful death truck case sends a message to the trucking industry. The case involved the death of Megan Arneson, who was killed when a bar on a flatbed truck hit an overpass on I-25 near Meade, causing concrete to fall on her car.
23: We had a truck driver here who, in our view, and a jury clearly agreed with us, was not properly trained, not adequately trained, which is, you know, a phenomenon we're seeing nationally with our trucking cases right now.
22: The jury awarded the verdict in favor of Megan's son. The jury found the driver's conduct was reckless and the company did not properly train the driver on load inspection. Fox 31 pinpoint weather, partly cloudy tonight with a low of 48. Tomorrow mostly sunny, Friday's high 80. It's 67 in Denver. Our next update at 5 o'clock from the Common Spirit Health KOA News Desk. I'm Chad Bauer. Let's get a check on traffic with Dave O'Brien.
24: Denver highways are getting busy as we head into the afternoon commute. A crash on northbound I-25 before 38th Park Avenue just cleared from the left lane. There is still some slowing coming through downtown. And, of course, the usual slowing on northbound I-25 from Broadway to Spear. Beyond that earlier crash, another crash just cleared from the right shoulder of northbound I-25 at I-70. And a crash on northbound I-25 between 144th and Northwest Parkway is blocking the left lane. Slowing there starts before 144th. A crash on westbound 6th Avenue between I-70 and Colfax is blocking the three right lanes. That is causing some pretty heavy delays there. And there are accidents on westbound Hamden before Federal, westbound Hamden at Tamarack, and at Peoria and Iliff. I'm Dave O'Brien on KOA, 850 AM and 94.1 FM.
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0: I hate owing you. I'm just letting you know.
1: I love it.
0: There's few people in this world that I hate owing more.
1: And everyone has of that, you know. No, you do not want to be in my pocket.
28: I'm broke, but I'm happy.
0: Way to go, Grant.
28: I'm poor, but I'm kind.
1: Again, there was only one song he could play here.
0: I mean, really, but also to actually go there is
1: what it all comes down to.
28: I'm sane, but I'm over.
0: Was it like six hits off this album? Seven?
1: Something like that. Six, seven. One of which was about, how many of them were about sitcom dads or uncles?
0: At least two? Maybe three?
1: Looking at you, Joey. Cut it out.
0: Cut it out. All right, 56690 is our KOA Common Spirit Health text line. Great job, Grant. Death, taxes, and Grant never misses.
1: Hawkeye.
0: This was a good text. Before we give this really good stat from Nick Kosmider on some of the differences with Bo Nix and some of the scrambling. It's really good stuff. I thought this was an important point to get to. He says, on the text regarding your criticism or not of Bo Nix, as a huge Elway fan, I recall lots of criticism of his play for multiple seasons. Much of it justified because nobody is perfect, and analysis of any top athlete is mostly

0: talk about the culture or whatever. That's what you're creating right now, right? The culture is the standard, right? And so that's sort of the thing. And yeah, you with Kansas City, I always called it the Larry Coker effect because that was the easiest way to explain it, right? Is when you get to the point where you've reached the pinnacle and then you start winning that, then all of a sudden mediocrity not only becomes acceptable, you have to have great success every year. Miami fired Larry Coker after like what 10, 11 win seasons down there at Miami because he wasn't making national championship games anymore. And you're, you know, one game away or, you know, one win away at that point in time because we didn't really have the playoff and all that. But, you know, Larry Coker was a great coach, was killing it. And they fired him. And then Miami got significantly worse after that. But it's because you become a victim of your own success in a lot of ways.
1: That's right. So in this case, Bo Nix with these incredible comebacks, the Broncos with these incredible comebacks, the ability to do that, the standard I think we're just trying to set them up for here or discuss about is just saying they know that it's great. You got to, winning is the most important thing, undeniably. Mm-hmm. But if it was just about winning, then there would really be nothing to talk about, first of all. And then that's kind of what fan bases do anyways. But you know that there's going to be tougher games, bigger games, as Sean says, ahead, which means you're going to need to find a way to play a little bit closer to complete football. You'll never play a perfect game, right? You ask any coach, you ask any player, there's no such thing as a perfect game. You're always striving for it. If they go out and play a complete game, as close to a complete game as they're capable of against the 49ers, they could beat anybody if they do that. But the fact is, we don't see that very often from them. In fact, I'd say we're pretty far away from that, considering their first half and sometimes even into the third quarter lulls.
0: Yeah, and I would suggest it's a sort of an interesting phenomenon that if you look at it, is not confined to the Denver Broncos. You've seen the Denver Nuggets be like this at times, where you've seen lackadaisical first halves because they know they can turn it on in the second half. And maybe a part of that is that mentality. Maybe that part of that is I don't have the championship mentality to start the game because I know later on there's sort of a, well, you know, okay. And then you get into the third quarter, like, all right, now we got to put our foot to the gas now and go do the thing. And sometimes you become a victim of mindsets like that. That is on coaching. That is on coaching to get you out of those, I don't want to say apathetic mindsets early on, but in a way they sort of are, right? It's that, well,
1: complacency?
0: We didn't get them here. We'll get them in the third. We know we'll get them in the third quarter, fourth quarter, whatever. It's fine. And you see some of that concentration lapses, maybe not giving it 150% every play to, you know, keep jacking the percentage up. But you do see some of that where you're like, what is going on here? Where this just does not look right. And I've seen all sorts of explanations for that from the, frankly ridiculous. Well, it's the halftime adjustments. Guys, there's not enough time at halftime. Halftime adjustments are mostly a myth. To Sean Payton takes back over the play calling at halftime. There's a whole conspiracy subreddit on that. There's a bunch of nonsense out there. At the end of the day, man, it's execution. It's wearing your opponents down. And it's kind of that dig deep mentality that comes alive for them when they get to that point.
1: I'll add one more thing here before we get to these stats. When the Broncos are top five or top 10, especially on the offensive side of the ball, in basically every statistical category, okay? Then I feel like we can get into this. Aren't you nitpicking just a little bit? They are 28th in net yards per play, per game, sorry. 28th in net yards per game, 21st in yards, 21st in points, 31st in rushing, 22nd in passing, 23rd in interceptions, 17th overall in giveaways, 23rd in third down, and 16th in red zone. These are not...
0: the bottom third of the league in just about everything.
1: They are not stats that you as a team will hold. Now, it's small samples, three games, but they're not stats as you as a team are going to hold up there as saying, see, we've arrived. See, we are exactly who we thought we would be. Mm-hmm. So that's why we have these conversations. That's why we discuss it. Because, again, I'm not trying to single out this one texter. It's not like we haven't ever had texters say, I think you're being too critical. It's fine. Everybody's entitled to that opinion. But the texter saying that we're attacking Bo Nix and we should focus in on the positives. Oh, there's plenty of time to focus in on the positives, but you are a bottom third, if not bottom 10, in every statistical category as an offense. And yeah, it would be great to just say, well, that final 15 minutes, they're one of the best teams in the league. That is great. You play 60.
0: Yeah.
1: So be a team that plays 60.
0: Yeah. Where's the other, you know, 40, whatever odd minutes as far as this kind of stuff goes? The Broncos, and it's been interesting because since Bo has been the quarterback, the Broncos offense scored 425

0: points at first season. The second season was like 410, I think, something like that, 401, four, whatever it was. The defense kept it exactly the same at 311 points allowed each of those first 2 years. But you look at this year, they're not on pace to get anywhere near that type of scoring, and the defense has taken a slight step back finally.
1: Which tends to happen, by the way.
0: Yeah, it's as I say, especially because when you have division games where you play opponents twice a year, and they get the look at the same defense, you got enough games where they started figuring stuff out. Okay, this is what they like to throw at us. Now we get the counterpunch. Defenses do tend to slip in that third year a little bit, especially in division games. So, you know, something to kind of keep your eye on a little bit. They need to start playing complete football games. They need that out of the offense early on.
1: We'll talk a little bit more specifically about the Broncos versus 49ers, some matchups that we're interested in. I watched two of the three 49ers games. Actually, I guess I've watched all three because I watched the Rams game live. So now I've watched the Miami Dolphins game, and then I watched this last week against Arizona. So I'll give you some thoughts on some of the matchups, not only that the 49ers will probably target for the Broncos, but some of those are pretty obvious, but also where the Broncos might target for the 49ers as well. So we'll get to that coming up here at the top of the hour. All right, so the stat from Nick Cosmider, he's got a couple of them, and Nick does such a great job with The Athletic. I invite you to go read this yourself. But he talked about Bo Nix using his legs. Now, we can get into theories on why it's not happening so far, but it is a pretty stark difference in the way this offense operates, is it not? Like Bo Nix not utilizing his legs in scramble.
0: Yeah, that's been noticeable. That has certainly been a thing. I know you mentioned it to Dave a little bit earlier, and that has certainly been a thing where we've certainly noticed that Bo has not been his usual 4-5 scramble a game guy that he used to be.
1: So to the point here, for the first three games as a rookie in 2024, he scrambled 10 times for 71 yards and 2 touchdowns.
0: Okay, so that was 3 plus per game.
1: That's right. 10 times, 71 yards, 2 touchdowns in his first three games. His second year, so last year, he had 9 scrambles for 73 yards.
0: Okay.
1: This year, and you already heard the stats, so I'm not going to ask you, is 1 scramble for 3 yards.
0: Yeah.
1: Is 1 scramble. Now, again, design run different.
0: Yeah.
1: That's not what we're talking about. We're talking about scrambles. When things break down, do you have the ability to threaten the defense with your legs? He's not scrambling. So you do wonder for teams, when they see that on film, if they play him a little bit different.
0: I think they are. I think you've seen, and if you look, part of that is the fact, I mean, against Jacksonville, they're zone heavy. And so you already had guys that were sitting there in a natural zone that can transition to sort of that mirror spy, keep him in front of you kind of thing. So that's part of that. That said, he doesn't look like he's deciding to just take off. And that has been a thing before. I don't know if that's him hanging in there trying to make something happen, if him being afraid of taking off. I don't know what the case may be on that. But I will say that's definitely noticeable that he is not as committed to taking off as quickly as he has been.
1: This is the first time in his career so far that he's gone back-to-back games without a scramble. Because the 1-for-3 was in the Kansas City game.
0: Okay.
1: The 1-for-3 was first game of the season. Last two games, he did not scramble. Now, you're right. It may be partly the way teams are playing him. Mm-hmm. But it didn't seem to bother him before. Like, it didn't seem to be a thing that he avoided before. He looked to at least threaten defenses with that, right? It was something that was available to him. We could get into whether he abandons the pocket too early. I still think he does at times. But again, you mentioned it earlier. We know that there's 7 pressures so far allowed from Luke Wattenberg.
0: Yeah.
1: That is not a sustainable situation. If you're getting rushed up the middle and he's having to bail out of the pocket, because that's exactly what we keep seeing, well, then in this case, he's not running when he does it. Like in the past, he rolls out to the right. He's looking for a passing opportunity. But if there's a bunch of green grass in the past, he's just, hey, I'm going to take off. I'm going to get
0: up on my legs
1: 7 or 8 yards here. And he's not doing that. So again, is it design? Is it the ankle is not 100%? Maybe a little bit of both. I'm not so sure. Now,
0: maybe it's a reticence to risk that.
1: It could be.
0: Ankle. Because the ankle more or less looks like it's there. I mean, I've seen enough practice. I've seen enough games. It more or less looks like it's fine. It may be a psychological component in the fact that, you know, he's in his own head about, I've had a couple of ankle surgeries. I've had a couple of issues with the ankle. Maybe I don't want to put it at risk.
1: That could be the case. And so it's just more of an interesting thing when you have back-to-back seasons to the first three games. He has 10 rushes of 70-plus yards.
0: Mm-hmm.
1: And he had 2 rushing touchdowns in his rookie year. And you want him to continue to improve in the pocket, but he's got to have that as part of his game. So many offenses in the league, when you talk about the most dynamic offenses, it usually has a mobile quarterback. It's pretty rare to have a quarterback like, say, Matthew Stafford or Joe Flacco, or, I mean, I can't think of any other statuesque quarterbacks right now in the league, but guys that can't threaten you at all with that. Brock Purdy threatens you with that. He had a touchdown called back against Arizona where he took it around the left side and ended up scoring, but they called it back on a hold. They still scored a touchdown a little bit later on. By the way, that score against the Arizona Cardinals, it was a bit inflated because they scored with like a minute 20 left in the game. They didn't even need to. In fact, George Kittle could have probably taken a knee at like the 2-yard line and then they knelt it out. But instead, he ran it in for the touchdown, which, by the way, for my fantasy team, I'm grateful I would have lost this week, but that's another question altogether. Point of it is, that game was back and forth. Arizona Cardinals were kind of doing whatever they wanted with Michael Wilson. Like that's a very good receiver, and the Broncos will have some opportunities here.
0: Yeah, Wilson and Brissett have had a connection, man. I'm not going to sit
1: and
0: there.
1: And McBride, but.
0: Yeah, well, I mean, it's Trey McBride. That's a little different. Wilson was a guy who was a nobody until Jacoby Brissett started throwing him the ball, and then all of a sudden he was a somebody. And they're looking to deal Marvin Harrison Jr. We'll figure out where that ultimately winds up. They're shopping him, but as far as the rest of that goes, yeah, I mean, there's going to be opportunities for the Broncos receivers. They're going to be there. It's just a question of whether or not they convert, take advantage of
1: the Broncos. This is also via Nick Kosmider's Athletic article. The Broncos are surrendering pressure on 43% of Nix's dropbacks through three games.
0: Now, a lot of that's coming through the B gaps from the B or A gaps.
1: Do you know what the rate was last year at this time?
0: It's what this year?
1: 43%.
0: I think it was half that last year.
1: Not quite. 30.5. Okay. 30.5 was the pressure rate, and that was the third lowest. They're the sixth highest right now.
0: Yeah.
1: So that's why I kept saying, like, to Nate Jackson earlier in the week when he was saying it's really on Bo, and I'm like, that's not on Bo. That's not a Bo stat right there.
0: There are some dumb, I mean, there's, don't get me wrong, there's some Bo, hey, what are you doing moments here? The rolling to your right and lollipopping it back to your left, and Cortland had to play defense to keep it from becoming an interception. Like, what are we doing? Those are get you yanked from a high school football game for doing stuff like that. Like, you can't do that in the pros. But some of this is, like you said, you're getting a 40%+ pressure rate, and the vast majority of it's up the middle. You know, the Broncos have got three offensive linemen that are doing their job, and Garrett Bowles, Mike McGlinchey, and Quinn Meinertz. And then you've got a problem. And a part of that, I don't want to, like, Wattenberg is serviceable when he's healthy, but he's not. He's been injured and it shows. And then Ben Powers, like, they're going to get rid of that at the end of the year.
1: And some quarterbacks, when you pressure them, they, like Patrick Mahomes is a wizard, right? I mean,
0: he loves it. Then all of a sudden, let the play break down. Let it break down. Yes. One of my guys is going to get open down there. I'll find him.
1: Bo Nix is the opposite of that. At least right now, early in his career. I think he has. He can improve.
0: He's been okay with the play breaking down sometimes, but it's when he's had his legs, because that's where he eats you up.
1: That's right.
0: You don't think he's as athletic as he is, and then all of a sudden, well, he's 9 yards down the field.
1: That's why these conversations kind of go hand in hand.
0: Yeah.
1: Because he's dead last as a quarterback rating
0: against
1: when he's pressured. Yeah, he's completed 9 of 27 passes for 65 yards, no touchdowns and 2 interceptions when he's pressured.
0: Right.
1: That's...
0: And they're using the backs to offset the edge rush. To me, it feels like you would either perform a play fake service to get that back up there in the B or A gaps to, you know, and there are ways that you can combat that. And hopefully they're watching the tape on that and getting to it.
1: And I'm sure they are.
0: Again, if you're going to have Tyler Bidet out there, the whole reason
1: is the pass pro.
0: Yeah.
1: And he is good at that. Like, he is a positive. When it comes to pass pro.
0: He had one ole there against the Rams. It was like, oh.
1: And I keep coming back to, it's a pretty obvious thing, but you got to run the ball. Like, you got to find a way to be more effective. And especially early, even Sean talked about it this week. Bo's talked about it. Davis Webb talked about it today. They've all got to be better at executing the run. Mm-hmm. And I think that the opportunity is going to present itself in this game. We'll dive a little bit deeper into the 49ers here. But they're kind of middle of the pack against the run. They're middle of the pack against pass. They don't get a lot of pressures. They're 20th in the league in sacks. It just feels like one of those games where it seems scary because they're 3-0 and they've been so dominant.
0: I think they can win this one.
1: But the more I watch them today, it's like the Broncos should be able to move the ball. And I feel like if the Broncos can gain some confidence, like especially early on in the game, like that once they tip that very first initial first down of a drive, you just see it. Like everybody seems to lock in, the receivers, the line, everybody plays better. But it's that, and I don't know why there's some kind of, I say mental block, but there's this maybe confidence building just thing about the initial first down. It's like, boy, if we don't get this, then we're going to punt it back and our defense is going to be on the field for a while. And oh, here we go again, slow starts. But when they get that first down, you see Bo Nix looking to the sideline saying, let's go. And I absolutely think this is a game where they can move the ball.
0: Yeah, that's not what I'm worried about. I'm worried about the defense in this one because the Niners match up incredibly well with our defense.
1: That is 100% the fact. And that's I thought that the entire time I was watching them today.
0: Their game plan is going to center around Kittle and Christian McCaffrey. Yes. They're activating Brandon Cooks, put him on the outside. Evans is true game time. I'm leaning towards he doesn't play, but he's true game time. And they got Debo. And so you're looking at a team that just matches up very, very well offensively with the Broncos defense.
2: Hufanga to the rescue!
1: We do have Talanoa Hufanga.
0: We do have an inside agent.
1: We do, yeah. I mean, no, they have something there.
0: They have one too.
1: But so again, I'm not saying all these stats, and it's great stat. It's a great article there from Nick Kosminer. I'm not saying all these stats to be doom and gloom. It's like, it's an acknowledgement, I guess maybe even in a positive way, of we can pinpoint some things to improve on immediately. Like, these are things I don't think are impossible to overcome. Now, Bo Nix versus pressure, that's something that has been the story for him so far in his career. Like, that's just kind of who he is. He'll probably get better as time goes on. I do think that he has much, much more room to improve there, and he will. But it's a function of while you're working on all these things, those are the margins, if you will, mm-hmm. of things you can improve on almost immediately. Be better with some of that pressure up the middle on Bo Nix. Maybe we can find some ways to encourage him to scramble, or if it's not going to be there and we don't have that in our tool kit right now, then what are you going to do to counteract that? Because that was a function of why the offense was prolific in large swaths last year. Even sometimes in the first half, when you felt like you needed a play, Bo Nix got it done with his legs.
0: Yeah, and they're going to have to, I mean, it's early in the season. They've been notoriously slow starters, but they're going to have to figure that out. This is something you've got to get corrected if you're going to be better down the season. You beat the Rams a little shorthanded. You know, they're missing Myles Garrett and Puka Nacua, but you beat them. You know, you don't want to take anything away from that. At the same time, you know, I don't know they win that game if those two guys are playing. You're going to have to find ways to get out to leads and get points on the board sooner. You can't rely on miracle comebacks after not scoring in the first half, even if you managed to get two of them off in the last calendar year.
1: It's been fun, though.
3: Wet blanket, all bright.
0: Heart attack horsies, the stress me out stallions, whatever you want to call them. But it's, I tell you, it's fun when you win, but then when you don't get the breaks that you get, you don't get that kind of stuff and you lose, then it's not fun. And I would hope that they're working on correcting that now rather than waiting till it becomes a problem.
3: Wet blanket Albright.
1: You got two wet blanket Albrights.
0: I mean, look, Grant just, he loves to hit that button.
3: Wet blanket Albright.
0: I try to give him his.
1: It is a fun drop. And then we have the picture of you holding the
0: wet blanket. Who is the wet blanket Albright? Was it Raph? Who was that?
4: It was a listener on Broncos.
0: Oh, yeah, that's right.
1: Yeah.
0: The voice sound, I thought it might have been Ian.
1: No, he would say that about you.
0: Yeah. But then my guy Garofalo would come defend me, so.
1: All right, we come back. Let's talk a little bit more about the 49ers and ways in which the Broncos can attack this team. I'm feeling really optimistic. I mean, I say this. When it was on Tuesday thinking about this matchup, I probably would have leaned that I felt like the 49ers are going to have the very clear advantage. As I've watched the games, though, I think the Broncos are in good position here, and we'll get to it next.
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10: 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She was rich and beautiful and loved by all who knew her. For decades, despite intense media scrutiny, police failed to make an arrest. In 2000, 25 years after Martha's murder, her one-time neighbor, Michael Skakel, was arrested. He'd been 15, like her, at the time of the crime. He was also a cousin of the Kennedys.
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10: 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I've been a journalist for 30 years. I got involved in this case in 2015. 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
6: KOA News time is 5 o'clock. I'm Chad Bauer. Denver Summit FC is getting a step closer to having a permanent home in Denver.
7: You guys ready to get this party started? Should we get some shovels in the ground?
8: Breaking ground and building up toward the summit, Golden Native and Captain Lindsay Heaps.
9: There's more and more belief that women can make a lot of things possible. It's been a long time coming.
8: Denver Councilwoman Flora Alvidra says it's a big win for her district.
10: I never imagined that we would have much here in this dirt area. And so to see something here and to know that I got to be a part of it.
8: Team President Jen Millay says a 14,500-seat stadium will be complete by the fall of 2028. In Denver, Santa Fe Yards, Keenan Dixon, KOA.
6: The family of Renee Good, the woman shot and killed by an ICE agent in Minneapolis in January, has filed two lawsuits against the federal government. In the suits, the family says it was an unjustified and reckless use of force by the Department of Homeland Security that led to Good's death. Top DHS officials at the time, including Christy Noem, are named. Becca Good, who is Renee's partner, said that the suit is born out of fighting for change.
11: We are here today not out of anger and not out of hate. We are here because Renee's love and legacy demand a better world for her children, for this community, and for this country.
6: Renee Good grew up in Colorado Springs. It will be another challenging game for the Broncos defense Sunday as they go on the road to play the 49ers. San Francisco is 3-0, and their offense has a lot of impact players. Cornerback Pat Surtain says that includes quarterback Brock Purdy, running back Christian McCaffrey, and several receivers.
12: You got Kittle, Deebo, all those guys making plays for him, and they also got good perimeter players. So it's going to be another challenge on the horizon for us. You know, it's the same system that we've been facing these past 2 weeks. You know, that same Shanahan, McVay system.
6: KOA coverage of Sunday's Broncos-Niners game starts at 8 a.m., kickoff at 2:25. Fox 31 pinpoint weather, partly cloudy tonight with a low of 48. Tomorrow, mostly sunny, warmer, Friday's high 80. It is 69 in Denver. Our next update at 5:30. From the Common Spirit Health KOA News Desk, I'm Chad Bauer. Let's get a check on traffic with Dave O'Brien.
13: It is slow going on most highways throughout the Denver Metro this afternoon, but there are only a few incidents aside from typical slowing. A crash on northbound I-25 before Northwest Parkway is blocking the left lane. Backup start around 144th. Northbound I-25 is also slow from Downing into downtown. And southbound I-25 is busy from Broadway to Hamden. Eastbound and westbound I-70 are heavy between I-25 and I-225. There is also a stalled SUV in the left lane of westbound I-70 at Beaverbrook. Traffic is getting by that pretty well. A crash on westbound 6th Avenue between I-70 and Colfax is blocking the two right lanes. Slowing starts back around Union. And there are accidents on southbound Fitzsimmons Parkway at Colfax and at Peoria and Iliff. I'm Dave O'Brien on KOA, 850 AM and 94.1 FM.
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0: Now, Dave Logan and Ryan Edwards.
2: All right, welcome back. Just after 5 o'clock, Benjamin Albright, Ryan Edwards.
3: Dave's not here!
2: Dave is not here, but he will be back with us on our broadcast starting on Sunday as we walk up to Broncos and 49ers. Coverage starts at 8 a.m. with Broncos warm-up with Benjamin Albright and Zach Seegers. We have our opening line show, the 365 opening line show, followed by our fantasy football hour, Broncos game day, countdown to kickoff, walking up to kickoff between the Broncos and 49ers at 2:25, and then stick around for Broncos React after the game. We'll go all the way to 9 o'clock, taking your calls and texts, and hopefully another Broncos win. I tell you this, Ben.
4: How many hours on a Sunday do you do?
2: I do, let's see, I'm here at 8, and I'm leaving at 9:30, so
5: 12
6: and a half hours.
2: I think that's like 13 and a half, but okay. Yes.
5: All right.
2: It's a pretty good day. Checking. Well, you did 5 the other day, and I don't know how you handled that.
5: I think they would have put me in the Radio Hall of Fame, honestly.
2: When you did 5.
5: Right.
2: And then
5: straight hours, yes.
2: And I did 13.
5: No comparison, really.
2: Not really, no. I'll say at 2-1, because we talked a lot about the first 6, you can start to have some optimism about coming out of this 6 with maybe a winning record. I think we can have that conversation. I think the Rams win specifically gives you some room to have that discussion.
5: I think the Rams win. I think the other LA team's performance so far this year is the other reason to have optimism out of that, because you're at the LA Chargers after you're at San Francisco. And I think we all saw that, you know, just the absolute, frankly, I don't have a better word for this, turd that the Chargers have laid through 3 games so far.
2: You were wrong about them.
5: I was dead wrong about them.
2: Yes.
5: I could not have been more wrong about the Chargers than I was.
2: I think they still have some time to turn it around, but
5: then you got 5 turnovers against the Bills.
2: I mean, the Broncos got 5 takeaways from the Bills, but they did win that game.
5: Yeah,
2: you have 5 takeaways in Buffalo, and you just couldn't.
5: The Chargers lost to the Raiders and the Dolphins.
2: The interception that Herbert threw right after they got the takeaway, mm-hmm. like they were set up, I think, just either inside the red zone or just on the, I mean, he was the high red zone either way. It was pretty close. And he throws a meatball just right over the middle, picked off. That was the moment where it was like, I don't know what to do. And it's weird. We get into the matchups of the Broncos and 49ers. We get in that in 2 seconds. But it's just weird to watch how, like, slow and clunky and mismanaged it all feels. I mean, Omarion Hampton looks bad. Herbert looks bad. I know McConkey's been a little bit banged up, but even when he's in there, it doesn't look all that great.
5: The line, they paid all that money. Like, you know, they made all the investment in the offensive line. Doesn't look any better.
2: No. It's remarkable, really. And, we all like Mike McDaniel. Mm-hmm. He has some local ties here. Loved what he did with the offense out there with the Miami Dolphins. You thought even if he brings a sliver of that, he's certainly a better quarterback he's working with.
5: Uh-huh.
2: This offense should be to the moon. And not only that, but then your defense has taken a pretty significant step back too. And it just all looks rough.
5: Yeah, and it doesn't get better. You're at Seattle this week, then you get the Broncos, then you're at Kansas City, and then the bye week. I mean, that could be 4 straight losses right there.
2: Well, then they got like the Texans on the other side.
5: And they're at the Rams, the Texans, at the Ravens. And then before you get to the Jets, finally, in week 11.
2: Which, by the way, Jets are a little more competitive this year, are they not?
5: A little bit more competitive. I don't know if that's enough to save.
2: Yeah, but Geno has made them, like, competent on the offensive side of the ball.
5: Yeah, I mean, they're not a joke. They're not good, but they're not a joke like they were. That's probably the best way to put that.
7: Have they got an interception yet?
5: What do you mean, the Jets?
2: The Jets? Oh, boy.
7: Or is that streak still going?
5: Have they intercepted someone, or are you asking if they've thrown one?
7: They didn't get an interception on defense all year last year.
5: They don't have
7: I know
5: either.
7: They didn't get it the first two games.
2: They do not have an interception.
5: They've not thrown an interception so far this year.
2: Yeah, they do not have an interception. They have joined 4 teams that have failed to intercept the ball. The Cowboys, the Jets, the Colts, and the Eagles have yet to intercept any passes.
5: Okay.
2: Broncos, meanwhile, with 4 interceptions.
5: Vonga's got more than those whole 4 teams combined.
2: That's pretty remarkable. I mean, if you think about the 2 that he has.
5: Dude, when he dropped the 1 in the first half, and I'm sitting there like, okay, Ron Darby, come on, man.
2: He had a chance at 4. Now, again,
5: that's what I'm saying. Like, remember when the Broncos brought in Ron Darby? He was a good corner. Okay, I'm bashing Ron Darby a little bit here. I shouldn't. He's a good corner. But there was an NFL exec that texted me. He was like, that guy could not get you an intercepted if you handed it to him.
2: Hufanga has shown the ability to be better at it, and he was dealing with what was a wrist.
5: Yeah,
2: last year.
5: And I shouldn't bag on him too much, but I
3: Hufanga to the rescue!
5: I just remember watching the first. I was like, oh, and then he finally hung on to the pick six. And I was like, there we go, redemption.
2: Defensive player of the week, by the way. Just saying. That's good. Okay, so let's get into just sort of some matchups. Now you said, and I think this is, you know, if we're talking about when the 49ers are on offense, what does it look like? I mean, you kind of detailed it earlier. It's, and especially we don't know about Mike Evans, but let's just say maybe he's limited. Maybe he's more of a goal line guy. Maybe he's more of a low red zone.
5: He's questionable,
2: play.
5: True game time guy. And if he does get in, it's going to be limited.
2: He did add another DNP today.
5: Yeah, that'll be on purpose. But
2: yeah, no, I understand. Trent Williams, also DNP.
5: Now, they have Brandon Cooks they brought up, and Brandon Cooks is going to get healthy a little bit of play.
2: I take that back. He was limited. Trent Williams was limited today.
5: Okay, yeah, he's going to play. Yeah,
2: okay, Nick Bosa, DNP, which we don't expect him to play.
5: He's not playing.
2: Dre Greenlaw, DNP.
5: Not going to play.
2: Kadarius Hodge, DNP.
5: That's not going to play either.
2: James Thompson.
5: In fact, they released him.
2: Oh, did they really?
5: I believe they released Kadarius Hodge.
2: They might have. Keon White was also a DNP.
5: Okay.
2: And he left the game. That would be a big loss for them. Keon White's a good player.
5: Mm-hmm.
2: Christian McCaffrey is full, which was expected.
5: He's a rest day guy, I believe. Today.
2: Yeah, Romello Heights. And Michael Williams is still working his way back from IR. He won't be available.
5: Yeah, it'll be Debo, Jacob Cowing, and Brandon Cooks will be their main. And Watkins will be their receivers. But it's...
2: That's startling, considering how deep they are at that position.
5: Yeah. And I think they've got a practice squad or they'll bring up, if I remember correctly.
2: So anyways, but staying on the side of the ball... Christian McCaffrey still looks like that dude, right? I mean, the way they move him around the formation is still just so impressive to me. And that, if you're asking me, my biggest concern, certainly the Broncos' rushing defense has been a problem. But Christian McCaffrey as a runner is it isn't as strong as he doesn't quite have that burst there, but catching passes out of the backfield, he is still just as dangerous as he's ever been. And again, the issue for the Broncos is their linebackers and coverage. That's something that's going to be monitored. By the way, the linebackers get crushed a lot for the Broncos.
5: Mm-hmm.
2: I think Justin Sernott's having a good season. Like, I think he's having a really good season.
5: He's done pretty well. I don't like what's he getting crushed for?
2: Well,
5: I
2: mean, just saying, in general,
5: that first game was good, but
2: he gets lumped in. He gets lumped in with Alex Singleton's stuff, and Alex Singleton.
5: Singleton's not as bad as they make him out to be. I mean, the defensive scheme puts stress on middle linebackers, on off-ball backers. It does. It's just very difficult for off-ball backers because of the way you have to play. You're going to be susceptible to the wheel. You're going to be susceptible to the tight end coming across. And so that's a part of it. Like the scheme naturally puts those guys in a disadvantageous spot. Alex Singleton's second in the NFL in tackles, right? I mean, yeah, he missed a few, but in order to miss tackles, you got to be in position to make those tackles too. So you look at how much people are just going after Alex Singleton. Right? He's getting the Riley Moss treatment this year.
2: What's your solve for George Kittle?
5: I think you mix it up a little bit. I think you play maybe a little bit more zone than you normally do.
2: But you're not going to stop him, but just
5: slow him down. I think you have a little bit more zone than you normally do. Not a whole lot, but maybe 10% more zone than you normally do. I think you put Surtain on him on a couple of plays. Third down, you put Surtain on him. I mean, especially when you look at their receiving corps, decimated as it is. I think you find ways to get into dime. If you can get Jade out there in the other nickel spot, you know, in the other inside slot corner spot, and you find ways to get Surtain on Kittle on third down.
2: Yeah, they played Jade the most snaps he's seen all season. As the 20-plus snaps this last week, and part of the reason is because of all those receiving tight ends that the Rams have. I don't hate that at all.
5: I'm just saying. I'm thinking if you really wanted to throw him for a loop, find a way to get Surtain on Kittle on third down. And see what you can do there.
2: Okay. So really, I mean, again, it's not to say that Brandon Cooks, I still think, has some stuff left. I
5: think he does. And he's apparently had very good practices there with them so far. So he's going to be playing in that game.
2: So you can't ignore the rest of the receivers just because Mike Evans is out.
5: And Cooks are still viable receivers in this league.
2: Debo, I mean, yes, he had the hook and ladder. And that was a great design because they threw it short of the sticks on third and long. And then Mike Evans pitched it to him. And I mean, that was great. It was a great design, a great play. Cause I mean, you know, you're throwing it like 4 yards short of the sticks on third and long. Mm-hmm. It's like, okay, well, this is a dream for a defense. Cause they're just there. They got their heels at the sticks anyways. They're like, great. Thank you for that. And then, oh, by the way, here's Debo running across and catches the pitch and then just runs it for 80 yards. It was a great design by Kyle Shanahan. But they're doing a lot of gadget stuff with Debo. This isn't like him running traditional route tree wide receiver routes. So gadget wide receivers, I mean, it's kind of like the way the Broncos use Marvin Mims. Like you get afraid of the speed a little bit sometimes, but I don't think he has that breakaways. I mean, that play he did. But generally speaking, his speed isn't the thing that I worry about
5: no,
2: him too much.
5: But he's built,
2: physicality.
5: Yeah, he's the guy you throw a pop screen to or whatever, let him be a little more physical with the corner. That kind of stuff, especially if he gets one-on-one. You're not looking for him to boat race somebody. You're looking for him to overpower him because he's built like a running back playing receiver. But the focal point of that offense is McCaffrey and Kittle. I mean, that is by far the focal point of that offense.
2: And you got to give some love to Brock Purdy. Avoiding the sacks is one thing. He's making great decisions with the ball. But there are a couple times where he's putting it in some interesting spots. The Arizona Cardinals specifically this last week, I don't know how the final numbers, but they just could not get out of their own way with penalties, really, on both sides of the ball. It's not a very disciplined team. They have a lot of explosive weapons on offense. Defense isn't really all that great there with Arizona. So, you know, watching Brock Purdy carve up the Arizona defense, watching Brock Purdy carve up the Dolphins defense doesn't do a ton for me. But I will say he's playing with a lot of poise. And he's not going to gift wrap anything for you, right? The Broncos are not going to be in a position where Brock Purdy is going to force the opportunities and feel as though he, unless you get up on them and then he's one dimensional, but they will probably stay on schedule for most of this game. And if that's the case, that's kind of where Kyle Shanahan and Brock Purdy want to operate.
5: Yeah, that's what they want to be. They're a schedule-based offense.
2: Yes.
5: They know what they are.
2: And he can run too.
5: Yeah. And so they'll run the ball. They'll dink and dunk you a little bit. And they'll be judicious with their shots.
2: Meanwhile, for the other side of the ball, the Broncos offense, how would you want to attack that 49ers defense? Again, this is a defense that hasn't been getting a lot of pressures, hasn't been getting a lot of sacks. Without Nick Bosa, they are definitely 29% is their pressure rate when they don't have Nick Bosa out there. So they're kind of on the lower side of that. Fred Warner is still him. Fred Warner is still that dude.
5: Absolutely is.
2: We'll see if Dre Greenlaw plays in this game. That's a nice compliment to Fred Warner. The secondary is pretty decent, but it's, you know, it doesn't, I think they have some hitters. They have some thumpers back there, but Lenore is, I mean, he's a good corner. They have a couple
5: of
2: good dudes.
5: Stay away from Green. You don't want to throw in his direction generally, but if it's me, we might have some max protect, longer developing stuff. If they're having trouble getting after the quarterback, okay. Well, let's make it even more difficult. Let's put Tyler Bidet back there, get some longer developing stuff, and maybe we can get a guy to shake free, like a Waddle to shake free on him in that secondary and get some explosive plays. I might have a few of those built in, especially in second and short situations.
2: And you know, that was one of the things that was fascinating to watch. It was hard to watch the Miami Dolphins offense. Like, I can't really get into a lot of the things they're doing. I don't understand why they're not using Malik Willis's legs more, because
5: if he goes down, it's really bad.
2: Well, sure, and maybe that's part of it. But I'm just saying, like, why?
5: That's what they're selling the fan base with A-Chain out.
2: Why did you bring Malik Willis in if you're not going to let him run? It doesn't make any sense to me. But anyways, what Jacoby Brissett is playing pretty good football right now.
5: Mm-hmm.
2: Like, Arizona isn't, there are not a lot of expectations on Arizona, but Jacoby Brissett's playing some good football, and he was on schedule carving up. And you know, this was an interesting game for the running game because Jeremiah Love, who, of course, is projected at one day to be one of the elite backs in the game, he's starting to take over that backfield. You know, earlier in the season, it was a split between him and Algier. Actually, I would say it's leaning towards Algier. Now it's the other way around. Jeremiah Love is getting a lot more work in the backfield, and it's showing. This is a sneaky game where J.K. Dobbins can kind of maybe get on track.
5: You hope.
2: Yeah.
5: You hope.
2: Are you worried at all about J.K.?
5: No. Not at all.
2: I'm not either, but there seems to be this groundswell of people thinking he's lost a step.
5: I don't think that's the case. I just think that people who don't know line play have not realized that this offensive line has been overrated for a couple of years. They're pretty good in pass pro, but they've struggled to assert themselves in the run game, and JK's really had to like create things to make it happen. And now that an offensive line even more diminished this year with Wattenberg having been, you know, playing a little hurt. Ben Powers is taking a step back. And so I think that people just don't know offensive line play, and they just don't realize there's nothing open for JK to do anything with.
2: This 49ers front doesn't scare me nearly as much as what the Rams had.
5: Yeah,
2: the Rams. And Jags, really.
5: Yeah, I would suggest that, honestly, I would suggest that all the teams the Broncos have played so far are better up front than the Niners.
2: And that's fair.
5: You put Bosa in the equation, it's worth talking about. Without him, it's not. And I do like couple of players that they have. White can get after it a little bit.
2: We'll see if he plays.
5: Odighizuwa is actually very good. He might be one of those underrated players in the league. He's a very good player. But beyond that, they really just don't. It's just a bunch of guys.
2: Yeah, they got Okoronkwo, Halton, White.
5: Yeah.
2: Those are kind of the starters up front there.
5: Yeah. Odighizuwa is one of those guys that, you know, he reminds me of in a lot of ways is our friend Shelby Harris. You know, the guy who gets a lot of...
2: Yeah.
5: Who's a glue guy, and he's in there, and he gets involved in a lot of plays. Might not get the stat sheet, fill out stuff, but he's one of those guys you love to have because he's always around a ball.
2: They don't... I mean, Fred Warner, like I said, is still one of those dudes, and he still hits really hard. He still is good in coverage, if not elite in coverage. I don't know, man. People sort of painted this as a game where the 49ers... would have a chance to really dominate the Broncos, and especially up front. I think this is a bit of a get-right opportunity for the Broncos offense. And I hate, in some ways, getting that excited about it, because I certainly, if we've had letdowns where we start to paint a picture of, like, this team could do some things against this defense. But as I'm watching the way they're playing, I just couldn't help but say, well, that matchup favors the Broncos. They could do that. Why couldn't you hit Cortland Sutton and Pat Bryant on some of these stick routes, you know, and give them a chance to catch the ball? Or maybe you do some of the shallow cross stuff and get them going in some space. I mean, again, you said with Waddle, this seems like an opportunity. I don't fear the matchups, because that's the thing with the Rams secondary. If we don't have the name recognition of what the Broncos secondary is and talk about them as one of the most elite, I think the Rams are in that same conversation. When you watch that game, especially in this first half on the All-22, the Rams did not give a lot of lanes for things to happen for the offense. Like there wasn't a lot of like, well, there's a blown coverage. They had some blown coverages late in the game, the Pat Bryant one specifically that busted off for 40 yards. But otherwise, the Rams are very sound in pretty much all three levels. The 49ers, I don't see that.
5: Well, I mean, the 49ers have also had the same scheme for a while. It's just been different people running it, whether it was D'Amico Ryans or Robert Saleh, or now it's Raheem Morris. But so they know their assignments sound, like they know what they are, but it's also a zone scheme, right? And they play a lot of zone. The only other team the Broncos have played so far that plays a ton of zone was Jacksonville. We saw what they were and weren't able to do with that. So, you know, I think that's the blueprint. If you're looking at it, you know, you got to attack it similar to the way you attacked the Jags.
6: Just throw it to Jalen. Just throw it to Jalen.
2: I mean, I tried to tell, are they not better throwing it to Jalen? They really are, but.
5: Just run the ball.
2: Never wrong, just early. A quick text here, Ben. Mm-hmm. Do you have any SGP for us sickos for the dreadful Thursday night football game? I honestly think if you don't have fantasy players in this or maybe something on it, it would be a tough watch.
5: I'll tell you what. Why don't I put one together during the break? I'll put a little same game parlay together for the degenerates during the break, and we'll we can run through that sometime before the end of the show.
2: The Browns Steelers.
5: I mean it's like
8: gambling problem? Call or text 1-800-GAMBLER.
5: Is there a parlay option here for both quarterbacks to get knocked out? Give us a rooting interest.
2: I mean, there might not be two quarterbacks that are less liked,
5: more reviled.
2: Yeah, these two quarterbacks. You know, because somebody was running a poll earlier on Twitter asking which quarterback are you rooting for, pulling for, and I'm like, oh my god,
5: the gun.
2: I mean, again, unless you have a fantasy reason to root for either of them, mm-hmm. which again, if you're starting either Deshaun Watson or Aaron Rodgers.
5: What, you got a 30-team league?
2: I've been desperate before, but that's...
5: double quarterback, 16-team league.
2: And especially against these defenses. Like, this is going to be... It's going to be a low-scoring game tonight.
5: You say that now, and then it'll be 40-38.
8: The under.
5: Casey Concepcion's going to go off for four touchdowns.
2: This isn't the Bills versus the Lions like a couple of weeks ago when we had that Thursday night gym.
5: Yeah, but every time I think it's going to be, you know, a super under game or whatever, like this one looks like it should be a super under game, and then it turns into it's a division game, it's a short week game.
2: Do you know what the over-under
5: is? These two offenses, it's got to be, what, 38?
2: 37 and a half.
5: There you go. Yeah, see, it's
8: the under.
5: Ballpark it in my head and...
2: Yeah, this feels like a 17-10 or 17-13 kind of game to me.
5: And then it's going to wind up being like 41-30.
2: Are you trying to talk me into picking the over for tonight? Because of the money?
5: I was currently looking at the San Francisco Broncos game and the wagers and the spreads on this one, because the Broncos are currently getting 2.5, but 66% of the money is on Denver, plus 2.5.
2: A lot of, again, you'll get different people with different biases. I kind of went down the rabbit hole of 49ers fans and 49ers beat today.
5: I was on the 49ers radio today a couple times.
2: Okay.
5: They are not that confident.
2: Oh, really?
5: They are not.
2: Oh, I saw nothing but confidence from 49ers.
5: No. Really? They are not.
2: Okay, because that's all I've seen is people like, they're about to beat the brakes off.
5: It's a combination of the way they sort of fumbled the ending against Arizona and the way the Broncos came back against the Rams. And they're like, this is setting up for a first half that Niners fans are celebrating. And a second half, we're like, what just happened? Did we get Tebowed?
2: Tebowed. Ugh. As much as I want to like push back and hate on that sentiment,
5: Bo Nix is everything everyone wanted Tim Tebow to be.
2: I shouldn't let you get away with that.
5: But it's right.
2: We'll be right back.
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16: A few miles from the glass spires of Midtown Atlanta lies the South River Forest. In 2021 and 2022, the woods became a home to activists from all over the country.
17: I found a struggle worth fighting for.
16: Who gathered to stop the nearby construction of a massive new police training facility, nicknamed Cop City. 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
25: 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I'm Chad Bauer. Advocates are calling for more awareness of domestic violence.
26: Denver's Domestic Violence Awareness March enjoyed its biggest turnout since 2018. Rosandom Center Director Whitney Wood says victims need to know they're not alone.
27: Making sure people know that they have a place to go. If this is happening to them, there's a safe place they can go, whether it's to the police, whether it's the Rosandom Center, whether it's a friend.
26: She says support services are an important part of the recovery process, and victims should be applauded for coming forward. Connor Shreve, KOA.
25: The town of Beulah is dealing with back-to-back days of heavy rain and severe flooding from the Aspen Acres burn scar. Some homeowners are fortifying their homes from the flood water. Stompin' Grounds coffee shop owner Kelly says everyone in Beulah trying to do their part.
28: I personally went and like helped people put sandbags around their homes and like clean up the damage.
25: There is a live stream of the South Creek to help everyone be aware of what the conditions currently are. Fox 31 pinpoint weather, partly cloudy tonight with a low of 48. Tomorrow, mostly sunny, warmer. Friday's high 80. It's 67 in Denver. Our next update at 6 o'clock. 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From the KOA Traffic Center, let's check in with Dave O'Brien.
29: It is a busy Thursday afternoon on Denver highways, but several earlier issues have cleared out, including a crash in the left lane of northbound I-25 before Northwest Parkway. There is still some slowing starting around 144th. A crash on westbound I-70 at Central Park just cleared from the right shoulder. That was adding to the usual slowing between I-225 and I-25 on westbound I-70. There is a crash on westbound C-470 before Santa Fe. Slowing starts before Kendrick Castillo Way. The right lane of northbound Highway 93 is blocked by a crash at 56th. The two right lanes of westbound 6th Avenue are blocked by a crash between I-70 and Colfax. Pretty heavy delays there. And there is an accident on southbound Fitzsimmons Parkway at Colfax. I'm Dave O'Brien on KOA, 850 AM and 94.1 FM.
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2: I think it's like 13 and a half, but yes.
5: All right. It's a pretty good day. Checking.
2: Well, you did 5 the other day, and I don't know how you handled that.
5: I think they would have put me in the Radio Hall of Fame, honestly.
2: When you did 5.
5: Right. And then straight hours, yes.
2: And did 13.
5: No comparison, really.
2: Not really, no.
5: Hall of Fame. You can be the
2: King Kong banging on your chest. Now, are you going to do Broncos Country tonight? Come up here at the top of the hour?
5: No, I'm not. I'm going to be on tomorrow morning at 6 a.m. filling in for Ross Kaminsky, doing Ross Kaminsky on the news with Gina Goddard.
2: Wow. KOA, KO Albright.
5: That's right. Okay. The A in KOA.
2: Not agriculture anymore.
5: It's KO Albright, because that's what you want to do after hearing my voice that much.
2: Good stuff, Grant. 56690. So it's going to be... Who's on BCT tonight?
16: The expert Zach Seegers alongside Nick Ferguson.
2: All right. Zach, And you'll be here, obviously, right? Or are you out?
0: I will be behind the glass.
2: You'll be okay. Well, then you offer clever, quippy lines.
0: We'll see.
2: Yeah. It's certainly funnier when Ben's here, the things you drop in there. It's very funny. I enjoy it.
0: Thank you.
2: I laugh a lot.
5: I do too.
2: Yeah, you should.
5: Mostly at myself.
2: Mostly at yourself. All right. So we had a request for you to put together a single game parlay for the game tonight.
5: Oh, I absolutely put one together for the degenerates here.
2: Now, are you going to tweet it out so that people have the visual? Because sometimes over the air, it's hard to keep track of everything.
5: I am going to put one together for the kids. This is ridiculous. This is plus 48,750. Just so
2: how many
5: kids
2: legs?
5: Know.
2: How many legs?
5: Nine.
2: Oh, my God.
5: So if you
2: nine
5: if
2: legs.
5: You put $10 down and this thing hits, you're going to win $4,875.
2: All right. You want to just really quickly list it out and then you'll tweet it out?
5: I think this is ready to hit, right?
2: Okay, go ahead.
5: Steelers on the money line.
2: Okay. I have the Browns tonight. So
5: okay. Well, Steelers on the money line.
2: You've already lost.
5: Uh-huh. The under alternate of 50.5.
2: Okay.

0: Get a cash. You're going to make money. Because it's always like plus 1,200 or whatever. And then it was plus 2,300. Free money. It was like betting the Rockies to lose last year.
1: All right, well, there you go.
0: Or this year.
1: To the texter that was asking for your SGP. So you'll put that up on your Twitter at all.
0: Yeah, I'm throwing it up. I'm warning the Twitter heads that there's a sicko parlay coming here in a minute.
1: Okay. 56690. So, Vance Joseph, it's amazing because, you know, this league has talent really everywhere. But then you go back-to-back with McVay and Shanahan, now both off the same coaching tree. Is there a value to that? I mean, they do different things. They have different personnel, certainly. But is there a value to similar coaching tree facing them in back-to-back weeks?
0: There's value to, as a quarterback, seeing a similar defensive scheme back-to-back. You start to eat the rotations and all that kind of, like, you start to see if they do the same things. And not everything's going to be a one-to-one, but if they do similar things, you sort of see it. You sort of know where your guys are. You sort of know what the depths of different people are. There is value to that.
1: Well, here's what he had to say about seeing McVay last week and now Shanahan.
2: It's always a challenge. You know, obviously, you know, Sean's a great play caller. I mean, that game Sunday night was high-level football, you know, on both sides. And obviously, Kyle, I mean, he's one of the best also. I mean, Kyle is the best, I think, halftime adjustment coach I've ever coached against. You know, the first half can be this, and the second half can be totally different. So he is going to adjust quickly. And that we know about Kyle, you know. He has good players. He has good quarterback. He has a fabulous runner, good receiver. So I expect Kyle to have his best plan, you know, starting the game. And obviously, as the game proceeds, you know, to adjust quickly.
1: I'm wondering for Kyle Shanahan in the offense where, I mean, we know the inside linebackers are probably a good spot for him to attack. That would make a lot of sense. We think that they'll probably try to establish a bit of that running attack between McCaffrey and Black. You always, with Kyle Shanahan, it's kind of like McVay, but a little bit different. With Shanahan, because of the way his brain seems to work, I'm always interested to see what he thinks is your weakness, more so than our projection of it. Does that make sense? Like, I project, okay, this is how I would do it. But Kyle always has something very creative.
0: You can tell by the second quarter, too, what he thinks that is, because yes, he'll have a couple of different feints at you here and there. Yeah, I do, because it is the way the teams come at you is an indictment of what they think of you.
1: Exactly.
0: And so there is some of that. You look at what Sean McVay did last week, and what they did in the first half was absolutely right, and then they just stopped doing it.
1: Well, and if Terrence Ferguson didn't get hurt, that would have been fascinating.
0: I think that's the other part of it. Yeah, I think that's the other part of it. I do. But they got away from what they were doing there because they just quit running the ball. Mm-hmm. So that's part of it. I do believe they'll try to run the ball. And here's the thing. I believe they'll run the ball more with Black. And I believe they'll throw the ball more with McCaffrey. I think you're going to see that Texas route with McCaffrey. I think you're going to see him motioning out to the slot at times. And I think you're going to see some over-under stuff with him and Kittle in different sets where Brock Purdy's getting that high-low look, whether it's Cooks on the fly or whatever, but you're getting a high-low look for, is Cooks open? Okay, now I'm down to Kittle. Now I'm down to McCaffrey, that kind of stuff. You're going to get those kind of high-low looks, I think, against the Broncos.
1: Because it feels like if you can sort of attack the middle and let those guys run after the catch, you're going to have some opportunities for some big yak plays in this game. Mm-hmm. Here's Vance Joseph on if he was amazed by Talanoa Hufanga's performance in the game.
2: I wasn't amazed. No, I mean, that's who he is. You know, I mean, he finally caught the ball. That could have been him last year a couple of times, but he worked really hard on his ball skills. He really did. No, seriously, you know, over the spring and in the summer. So it's paying off. I mean, he's trusting the system. He's trusting his leverage. When he came to us, he wasn't a match or man cover player. He was more of a spot drop vision and break player. So he's learned how to play in this system. And the weak parts of his game was his coverage. But now it's a strong part of his game. You know, he even covered Devontae in the slot one time last week and drew a penalty. So he's understanding the system. He's worked at his coverage. His ball skills have gotten so much better. But that's who he is. I mean, he's a difference maker, blitzing, fitting the run game, now covering tight ends and covering receivers, now making plays on the ball. That's who he is. I mean, he's a complete player.
3: Five-man pressure, Stafford, quick throw. Ball intercepted. Talanoa Hufanga down the left sideline. Hufanga cuts up.

0: Every time.
1: And not just chills. Andy Samberg, after having the lineup sing the Backstreet Boys, oh my God, chills. That's the one. That's the one who brutally murdered my brother. Oh my God, I forgot about that.
0: What a pull. Golly. I haven't given that a second thought in a very long time. Yeah, it was a memorable call, and of course, memorable play, because at that point, the Rams were marching again. And being an opportunistic defense is so significant. And guessing right also, because I don't know if you saw Talanoa Hufanga actually had two players to cover there, and he chose the running back in the flat.
1: Well, his quote on that was pretty funny.
0: Yeah,
1: he's like, I just passed the first guy off to Jesus and I went to the second one. I was like, oh my God.
0: What a great line. It's a great line. But that's exactly what happened because yeah. he was lined up. They motioned out. He's lined up. They're stacked. And he's had to choose
1: like,
0: one or the
1: around,
0: other.
1: Like the Fresh Prince in the empty room with the hands up. Like
0: really? Me on both of these guys?
1: Somebody messed this up.
0: And then he chose to go with Kyron out there in the flat and then jump the route.
1: Mm-hmm.
0: Because,
1: that was what I knew to take out the 401k and put it on the bet to the 9-leg parlay tonight. Because we're all gambling. Then Talanoa tells me, when you gamble, you're going to hit every time.
2: 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Call or text 1-800-GAMBLER.
0: You had to play it then. All right, for the K-Way Traffic Center, here's Dave O'Brien.
3: Crash on northbound I-25 at Wolfensburg or Wilcox in Castle Rock is blocking the right lane. Slowing starts around Plum Creek Parkway. There's a crash on westbound I-70 at Central Park on the right shoulder. A crash on westbound C-470 before Santa Fe has been moved from the left lane to the left shoulder. Slowing there starts around Broadway. The two right lanes of westbound 6th Avenue are blocked by a crash between I-70 and Colfax. And there is an accident blocking the right lane of northbound Highway 93 before 56th Avenue. I'm Dave O'Brien on KOA, 850 AM and 94.1 FM.
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1: Is there a parlay option here for both quarterbacks to get knocked out? Give us a rooting interest.
0: I mean, there might not be two quarterbacks that are less liked.
1: More reviled.
0: Yeah, these two quarterbacks. Somebody was running a poll earlier on Twitter asking, which quarterback are you rooting for, pulling for? And I'm like, oh my God.
1: The gun.

0: thousand parlay.
1: I might jump in on that.
0: It all hinges on Skowronek touchdown.
1: And I hate every bit of it, but honestly, if you hit on
0: that.
1: Maybe
0: just throw a dollar on it or something, you know?
1: $480 or something like that?
0: I'm just saying, yeah.
1: Jeez.
2: Take your wife to a nice dinner.
1: Yeah.
2: You guys can get plenty of salad for that.
1: Yeah, I knew it.
2: It was coming, too.
1: I was waiting for it.
0: I was like, you're going to lead in? All right. Yeah.
1: Well, you let in for yourself. That was the Stockton to Malone to yourself. Like, you threw up in the air.
2: I did. I backboarded it.
1: That's what that was. All right, Broncos country tonight. Coming up here at the top of the air. By the way, Beck, currently at Red Rocks. This was such a big hit for what? When we were in high school?
0: Oh, this was very early high school. This would be like 94?
1: Yeah, something like that.
0: I'm pretty sure it was 94. So this would have been the very beginning of high school, junior high school. Because it was that, and what was the one that was after that? Because he had Devil's Haircut.
1: Yeah, but that was the next album.
0: Right. He had two turntables and a microphone.
1: That was also the next album.
0: What was the other one off of?
1: I can't remember the first album. I only remember this song off that first album.
0: Loser, what was the other single? Man, I'm blanking right now.
1: Yeah, I can't remember.
0: What I get.
1: Grant, did you ever get into Beck?
3: Yeah, but I don't know the other song either.
1: Okay.
3: He has a new song out. We're playing on KBCO.
1: Okay.
0: Does he?
1: That's
3: Ride
1: cool.
3: Lonesome.
1: I was like Devil's Haircut. That was one of my favorites that he did. Anyways.
0: Yeah, it was. I'm just trying to remember what was.
1: I can't say that I celebrate his entire catalog. So
0: no, because
3: Think I'm in Love.
1: Oh, I Think I'm in Love. Yeah, that was a hit.
0: Yeah. I'm just trying to remember. Wait, that was on the Loser album?
3: I don't know.
1: I felt like Think I'm in Love was later. Anyways, nobody's tuning in to listen to us break down Beck. Broncos country tonight coming over the top of the hour. Zach Seegers, Nick Ferguson, Grant Smith until 9 o'clock. And again, they'll give you a breakdown, a thorough breakdown of Thursday Night Football. We'll get to our Show Me the Money here in just a second. I want to play this quick soundbite from Davis Webb. As he was talking about the key to starting faster, right? Everybody keeps asking about it, even though there was somebody on the text line that really didn't like us discussing that today, which is weird.
0: It's super weird.
1: I mean, it's an important topic, and it's pivotal to the success of the team. I'm sorry, Texter, but you're wrong. Why did I do that? Davis Webb on starting faster.
4: Yeah, I think Bo also said it's collective. I think everyone plays a part in it, whether that be drops, misassignments, or just them making a good play. Like, that's a really good defense we just played in L.A. The week before was Jacksonville. The week before that was Kansas City. So three really, really good teams, and we got to come out the gate, obviously, a lot faster. But, man, you can't argue the resiliency and what's been basically the tradition here in regards to coming out at halftime, like, their hair's on fire. So hopefully we wake up with that intensity and San Francisco.
1: And it's a great point that they have faced some really talented defenses. So that doesn't even need to be acknowledged. But they're going to play in some games where there's some shootouts coming up. Like the Arizona Cardinals game. Like week 7, I'd go ahead and pencil that game in for you might need 30 points to win it. You just watch San Francisco playing Arizona. They've been moving the ball against everybody, really. So there's some games coming up. I'd say Carolina is another game where you might have to put up some points. If their offense is clicking, I mean, they've had some up and down because they've had injuries. But if they end up kind of finding their rhythm, that's another one. The Raiders are scoring a lot of points right now. That's kind of what the point of this whole thing is like you've been able to rely on your defense to keep you in some of these games. But there's going to be some games where they get moved against.
0: There are, and it's going to be teams that are effective both running the ball and passing the ball. Like, for instance, the 49ers. I think they're number 2 in running and number 3 in passing right now. You got to find a way to get points and keep pace early. Otherwise, it's going to make you one-dimensional, and that makes defenses that maybe aren't as good as they can be, puts them in advantageous positions to be able to tee off on you.
1: All right, let's go ahead and get to Show Me the Money, presented by
0: Beer Can was the song I was thinking of.
1: Oh, I don't remember that one.
0: You don't remember?
1: No. Show Me the Money, presented by Ameristar Casino Resort in Blackhawk, your one-stop destination for gaming, dining, lodging, and entertainment. We got Thursday Night Football, Steelers at Browns. Steelers laying 2.5 over under 37.5. Nick is taking the Steelers in the over.
0: The over.
1: And by the way, standings, Nick is 4-2. Dave and I are 3-3. Ben is 2-4. Dave is taking the Browns in the over.
0: The over.
1: Do you want me to tell you my pick, or do you want to?
0: Doesn't matter.
1: I'm going Browns under.
0: The under.
2: I'm on Steelers over. So okay.
0: The over.
1: You and Nick?
2: Yep.
0: Did I go 0-2 last night?
1: You apparently went 0-2, yes. Because you went Red Sox and under.
0: Oh,
1: and remember you were bragging. You're like, I'm the only one on the under.
2: Which it looked like for a minute there, and then it didn't.
1: And then it really didn't.
2: And it did not.
1: I mean, it was in the first like four innings kind of a pitcher's duel.
0: Yeah.
1: And then.
0: And then it was not.
3: Can't believe they pulled Sonny Gray.
1: I still can't believe they pulled Sonny Gray or Peyton Toll the night before. Again, I
0: try to save him for the next series. That doesn't exist.
1: Doesn't exist.
0: Yeah.
1: The best of three, man. The best of three
0: best
1: is.
0: Best of three, you leave your pitchers in.
1: Yeah.
0: You got to. You just have to.
1: There's so little room for error.
0: Mm-hmm.
1: But again, playoff baseball is so, so good. It's so much fun. Even in some of these blowouts, it's been fun. Padres, great. How about the White Sox, by the way? Swept. Well, not swept. But, you know, I mean, well, they won the first two, so I guess that's swept, technically. Best of three feels like a weird thing to say swept when you won two games.
0: Yeah. They won back-to-back.
1: They won back-to-back. But that's all you have to do in best of three. But right. Swept doesn't quite feel right. All right. That does it for us. Ben, thanks for hanging out with me today.
0: Oh, yeah.
1: Look forward to listening to you tomorrow at 6 o'clock.
0: 6 a.m.
1: Filling in for Ross.
0: That's right.
1: All right. Grant, you're the man. Appreciate you. PCT next.
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